0: citizens were killed and injured in the attack. The fighting comes just days after the Trump administration said it's increasing economic pressure to try to end its war with Iran rather than military action. Jill Nato, Fox News.
1: And Fox News has learned U.S. forces in Jordan are being fired upon in retaliation, although CENTCOM says most of those missiles have been intercepted. Nepal recovering after deadly flooding swept through the region last week. Fox's Stephanie Bennett reports.
2: Nepal's tourism board provided an update saying 289 missing foreign nationals have been rescued, including two Americans. But the situation is growing more dire by the day. Heavy rains swelled rivers and lakes upstream. Those rising water levels forced crews to completely stop rescue operations at times. Trying to get teams and supplies into the area is also extremely challenging. Flood warnings were sent to residents' phones telling them to get to higher ground. Crews focused on rescuing hundreds of people, possibly trapped inside tunnels at a hydropower project in Nepal.
1: At least 800 people are dead, more than 3,000 missing. President Trump escalating his trade war with Canada, posting on social media Canadian companies wanting to do business with the U.S. need to move here to avoid newly imposed U.S. tariffs. 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

Hey, it is the Anthony Cumia Show on this Sunday evening. How is everyone? Good weekend? I sure hope so. We're plumb out of summer weekends, aren't we? I think that's about it. Is that a wrap? Is that a wrap on our summer? I know, you know, summer still goes into September for a little bit. But truth be told, once August is over, it's over, Johnny, as they say. Oh, we're getting an Indian summer. Isn't it wonderful? It's still warm out. That's just to make you feel even worse. Be like, all right, it still feels kind of like summer, but summer's over. And it's not just kids having to go back to school. It has an effect on adults. I really believe that. I think people enjoy summer more than they do winter. I think going into fall can get people depressed. Summer is just known for fun and hijinks. You're out, you're with friends, you're partying. If you're into boats, that's it. You got your pool open. And it's such a limited time, especially in a lot of parts of the country where it gets cold pretty quickly after summer's over. So, yeah, it's a little bit of a drag, I will say. But, some people, though, I really have a dislike for the people that can't wait for winter. Sometimes I think they just say this to be a-holes, I think is what they call them. Contrarian, you know, everyone likes summer, so they have to do the opposite and say, no, I'm a winter guy. I like getting up when it's cold out and you go out. It's so invigorating. Don't you love that? Really, the cold weather's invigorating. You know what's really invigorating? When you're under the hood of your car with a wrench and your hand slips in a nice invigorating 30-degree day and you smash your knuckles against cold steel. Ooh, invigorating, isn't it? And then the bundling up nonsense. You kind of forget how convenient it is in the winter. You're going out somewhere. It's like, all right, I got my wallet, I got my phone, and I got my car keys. Pew, I'm out the door. And then in the winter, it's, oh, put this on, this leggers. Remember, leggers will keep you warmer. So now you got a sweatshirt on, a hoodie, your coat, gloves, a hat, a scarf. It takes you 20 minutes to get out of the house. So I don't want to hear from you, we like winter people. All right? You got me? But there's another group of people that just like, you know, the holidays. Oh, I just love the holidays. All right. I'll give you more than the guy that just likes cold weather. But, you know, because you get to see family and friends and you're kind of forced to be civil. So that's kind of nice. I still know some people that break that rule, too, over Thanksgiving and Christmas dinner. You know them. I think every family has one, at least one. But, yeah, I could kind of see that. But the holidays blast by so fast. You're getting through Labor Day. And then Halloween, Thanksgiving, Christmas, New Year's.

0: Boom. We're into that no man's land between New Year and spring, pretty much. Oh, you have your dopey things in there like Valentine's Day. But for the most part, hey, nothing going on. Nothing going on between New Year and the beginning of spring. And that's where the winter really just drags if you're not a fan of the colder weather. But, hey, look, we still have, one more day? Tomorrow is the 31st. 30 days has September, April, June, and November. Yep. We got one more day of August, and then there you have it. And September rolls around, and oh boy, if you're from New York, every September, if you're old enough, every September that rolls around, you remember, you have the vivid memory of the dreaded 9/11/2001. I follow an X account that is 25 years ago. It's the whole year. I guess they started it in January. And it's 2001. Every day they'll post things that happened on that day in 2001. And it's so strange because today you're reading what happened on August 30th, 2001. And it was George W. Bush and the Mrs. came back to Washington from a vacation that they were taking. And you just can't, there's no way you get it out of your head that, like, oh my God, you know, under 2 weeks later, and the entire world would change. And they're just talking about, you know, the nice little vacation that President Bush had. So, you know, I think, judging by a lot of actions of politicians, especially, and newcomers to the country, newcomers, you know, immigrants, they don't remember, that's for sure. And more importantly, they don't care. They don't give a crap about what happened. It's 25 years ago. My God, ancient history. No one should care. And what we've seen, and I think this first hour is going to be taken up by this influx of Islam that we've gotten in this country over the past few years, over the past 25 years. You know, within those 25 years, we have seen Islam really taking a foothold here in this country. I don't know who is okay with this. Oh, Anthony, you certainly sound Islamophobic. I wouldn't say phobic. I'm not happy with it. Oh, that sounds bigoted, Anthony. Talking to myself here. I don't think it does. I think if you look at people that come to this country and they're quite literally telling you what their intentions are, their ill will toward this country, our ideology, our religions, our way of life, and they come here and they don't even try to hide it. They're in these mosques, new ones going up every hour, it seems, in this country, and they're just talking about, hey, we're Muslims, and Islam should be the rule around the world, and we're here, and you're here, but not if we can help it. And they say this without double entendre. They're not dog whistling about it. These are people that are saying they want the United States and every other place on earth to be ruled by Islam. And Allah is God. And, oh, you know, the whole drill. So I saw today Governor Hochul, she's been making the rounds on social media and various news programs. And she was speaking to the Islamic Center of New York. And she puts on her hijab. hijab, naga wear that. So she puts it on and speaks to these men at this Islam center of New York, and it's the epitome of hypocritical. This is a woman who talks about women's rights and equality and feminism, and she wraps that thing around her head because men told her to. Men said, we don't want you in front of us speaking to us unless you adhere to our religion, which means you have to be treated like a second-class citizen because you're a woman. And she obliged. Oh, boy, you couldn't see somebody oblige faster than Kathy Hochul. She wrapped her head up. All these liberal women that preach about toxic masculinity and American men and how misogynistic they are. Oh, they'll wrap that rock-hard, thick head of theirs up in one of these Islamic decorations and cosplay as a terrorist to appease these men that are notoriously known for treating women like garbage. And there she was. There she was, up in front of them, extolling the virtues of Islam and how they've contributed so much to New York. Really? Like, I guess they kind of, in a way, contributed the Freedom Tower. I guess Islam was kind of responsible for the fact that we have a big, beautiful Freedom Tower downtown. The two buildings, the three buildings, actually, that are gone. What are you going to do? What are you going to do? Let's just focus on the good that they've done for the city. Look, the phone line's 800-848-9222, already lighting up over here. And we're going to talk more about this. The first hour, I want to stick to Islam, what's going on, how their asses are being kissed by all the politicians. The Democrats, of course, want them as a big part of their voter base, so they will just kowtow and forget about 9/11. All right? Back in a moment. Where are you going?
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1: It's the Anthony Cumia Show. Thanks for tuning in on this Sunday evening. Good evening. And we're talking about Islam. It's intrusion, to say the least, into the United States. This is not, oh God, you talk to people that want to present Islam in this way where it's, hey, it's just another religion, and we have freedom of religion here in this country. An amazing country. All these freedoms we have, and the doors are just flung open for anyone that wants to come in and practice whatever they want to practice and be whoever they want to be. And no, that doesn't sound like the way things were supposed to go with this country when the brilliant framers came up with this amazing idea for this amazing nation. I think they kind of thought it was going to be people a lot like them. I got to be honest. I really think they thought that. And when immigrants came over from Europe in particular, they already had this commonality, common previous cultures that they had, you know, in Europe, the English that we hear. They got along with other people from European nations and started building this nation. Oh, there was some animosity for some time, but I think everybody started proving and assimilating to this country and proving that they could contribute to this great nation of ours. And then it turned into this thing where anyone with any type of ideology or culture that is the antithesis of the United States of America and what these early settlers believed in. I don't think they wanted those people to be coming here and taking over. People weren't supposed to come to this country to change it for the worse, especially. They come here and change it for the better by still adhering to our laws, our humanity, our ideology, even a common religious beliefs that embrace the same thing. Goodness, forgiving, love, things like that. And then you get this archaic caveman religion and people that adhere to it that come here and go, oh, we're free to practice our religion. Well, that means taking over, killing people that don't believe in our religion, destroying any record that you even had a religion. What do you think? It's coincidence that all these churches seem to be burning down in this country and in Europe? Really? And that's something. Not mosques, you know, churches. All over Europe and here in this country, a lot of church fires. I don't know. I can't make any solid accusations here, but it's right in line with the type of religion I'm talking about. People get so nervous talking about religion of any kind, but when you start mentioning Islam, people get a little shaky. And why is that? Oh, that's right. They'll kill you if you speak ill of some of their religious icons. They kill you. It's why are we allowing this? And look, they've been allowed to come in for many, many years. But there's always been the Americans who do assimilate if they're immigrants and they adhere to our rules and laws, and they kind of kept them in check, and their numbers weren't all that big. Now, once again, the liberal is just embracing Islam. They're embracing Muslims that are coming here running for office. Oh, they can't stump for them enough. Oh, this guy should be a mayor, or this guy should be a governor, a senator, or something, a congressperson. What? and they're trying to get them in seats of power. And believe me, they do not want to run a country like it's been run for a couple hundred years now, 250. They want to change it to an Islamic nation, a nation of laws, Sharia law. And, you know, if you say anything about it, you're a xenophobic, Islamophobic, a bigot, a racist. And what are we supposed to do? What the hell are we supposed to do? Just accept it? So I was talking about Governor Hochul.

in her hijab. I don't even know how to pronounce it. I don't care. It's not my place to know how to say some of these things. Don't care. Don't want to care.

0: can't control themselves if they see that luscious hair and forehead of Kathy Hochul. So they got to wrap her up. Wrap her up. 9/11 is literally days away, you know, less than a couple of weeks away. And to have the governor speaking at the Islamic Center of New York and putting on traditional Islamic garb in order to do it is an insult to every American, every American. But it's a bigger insult to the families of the people that died on 9/11 at the hands of terrorists who practiced the same religion that she is crowing about to the Islamic Center. And then, you know, I'm sure on September 11th, she'll give a speech, a somber speech about how we must never forget, never mentioning Islam, I'm sure, never using the word terrorism, never really saying what happened and who did. It's infuriating. They lie. They just get up there and lie to the American people. They're hypocrites. And it's disgusting. It is disgusting. Rob Westchester, what's up, man?
1: Ed, it's good to talk to you.
0: Thank you.
1: I just heard that the other last week, it's a small politician in New Hampshire, mayor, Muslim guy. He said it straight out. If you investigate any of us, you won't get our vote. I mean, That's what they do. They stick together. I give it to them. They all stick together.
0: Because it's a plan.
1: To go out and vote.
0: It's a plan that they have to stick together and become a nation of Islam. That's what they want, an Islamic nation. And when they stick together, it's because they have a plan. It's an invading force, and they have orders and plans.
1: Well, I'll tell you, these same leftist women that scream and fight and go nuts, when the Muslims take over and they talk back to those guys, it's going to be a different story than it is now going on the news, sticking up for
0: them.
1: These guys, look what they do to like an independent guy like Nick Shirley. Now he needs all kinds of security, because when you have 15, 20 of them, they don't want to talk, debate, or leave you alone. They want to jump you and kill you.
0: And did you see what they did in California? They passed that Nick Shirley law where you can't. They pretty much said you can't investigate. You can't look into these immigrants that are here running these places, like up in Minneapolis with the child care centers that were all fraudulent. And instead of fixing the fraud, they go, yeah, you're not even allowed to look into this anymore. They're protecting the invaders. I don't understand it.
1: Neither do I. I don't understand how all part of our country, like you said, they don't say anything about it. They stick up for them.
0: Yep.
1: They just, you're Islamophobic, you're racist.
0: Right.
1: Racist,
0: that's their weapon.
1: Terroristic group. I mean, why are people doing, and then most people
0: I know. I hear you. All right, Rob, I got to move on, but thanks for the call. And we'll be back in a shake of a lamb's tail.
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1: It is indeed the Anthony Cumia Show. And we're talking Islam. Islam here in the United States of America. What they're doing. I'm not bamboozled by this. I'm not one of these people that think, well, it's like anyone else. Like the Irish. Oh, when the Irish came over here. And they're Catholic, and they come over, and people had a problem with them. It's so totally different. The Irish weren't here to invade America. They weren't here to change America into Ireland. They were here to make that better life for themselves. That was the not a promise, but an opportunity, a chance to come to America. These people that come here and move into these communities, they all gather in one area so they could vote in a candidate of theirs, an Islamic candidate. Islam is really a political party too. Don't let them fool you. And they vote in somebody in a local seat of power. They get some more people involved. They vote in someone else. This is how it's been going, and they're using our own weakness of being cordial. That's what we're too nice to people that are coming here to destroy us. And we have too many people in this country that look at you like you're the bad guy for bringing it up. So, I hear some people going, Anthony, what are you talking about? Do you have any examples of things that have happened? We certainly do. But we also have some prime examples of who they're going after, how they're trying to get power and get a foothold in certain areas, and using our being gullible. Because something as innocent as the Girl Scouts of America, right? Think, oh, the Girl Scouts. What could Islam possibly do to the Girl Scouts of America? Arguably, up until recently, one of the most wholesome organizations you could think of, the Girl Scouts. What are they known for? Cookies, for God's sake. And they get their little badges for sewing. It used to be a very girl-oriented thing. Yeah. And then they decided girls had to be like boys, so they had to give them badges for the same stuff that the Boy Scouts got. It couldn't just be sewing or needlepoint or something. Do they do anything else but sew? I don't know. Cooking. A little cooking for you. So lately, though, you know, gay organizations have infiltrated the Boy Scouts. I know that. I remember when I was a kid, they were trying to get anybody gay into the Boy Scouts, and they were dead set against it. No way. And then it finally broke. Oh, you could have a gay scout leader. And then it caused all kinds of problems. People got mad at the organization that they would bend the knee to the gays like that. And before you knew it, the Boy Scouts of America were filing for bankruptcy, because people did not want to put their kids into the Boy Scouts anymore. It wasn't in line with their ethics and morality and their vision of what the Boy Scouts were. So that screwed that up. And now the Girl Scouts, there's a whole Muslim push with the Girl Scouts. And this is their attempt to win the hearts and minds of the young people so that they don't see the obvious threat right in front of them. And listen to this story about the Girl Scouts and Islam. AC11 is the clip.
2: The Girl Scouts of America, an organization that was founded more than 100 years ago, their original mission statement said, quote, to build girls of courage, confidence, and character. Well, they have devolved over the years, and they're now offering Muslim badges that you can earn by learning the pillars of Islam and by visiting mosques and wearing hijabs. And the patches say, quote, Girl Scout of the Islamic faith in the name of Allah. The troops are also, quote,

0: quote, embedding prayer, hijab rules, Ramadan, Islamic education, and mosque outreach into girl scouting.
1: What other religion does this? Honestly, what other religion in this country is so intrusive into our traditions? I think you could say the Girl Scouts and the Boy Scouts of America are traditions of America. These are things that date back. They have a storied history that conjures up positivity. Guys, you know, their sons go into the Boy Scouts. They become scout leaders. There was jamborees and camping, and they win badges for building things, putting up a tent, cooking over a fire, things that were useful and important in learning to be a young man in this country. What the hell use is a religion coming in and trying to convert your children with a Muslim badge, an Islamic badge, the pillars of Islam? Oh, you make a little bomb vest? Is that, do you get a badge? Make a little bomb vest so you could run in and yell Allahu Akbar. Allahu Akbar, and then end of the party. I don't know. It just doesn't seem like an American tradition, you know? Call me crazy. Call me intolerant. But yeah, I don't want to tolerate that. That's all tolerance means, is putting up with it, not celebrating it. Remember that. So when they go, oh, you're intolerant. Yup. I'm not even going to tolerate that nonsense. And it's not just that. It seems like Islam is working its way into the facets of a lot of people's lives here in this country. You talk to any resident in Brooklyn that isn't Muslim, and they will tell you, oh, my God, that call to prayer. There are certain communities where the call to prayer is blasted through loudspeakers at five times a day. Oh, no, my Chrome remote desktop session ended. Someone didn't click the little button. Now I have no phones. Oh, no. Gonna have to wait. Oh, my phone bank went away. Got to keep an eye on that and click the little thing. I wish I could do it here, but I can't. Yeah, so they've been infiltrating all of these traditional American things. And like I said, the call to prayer blasts in Brooklyn. And again, if any other religion wanted to blast prayer out of a bullhorn throughout an entire community, there would be complaints. They would be answered by law enforcement as some type of disturbing the peace, I gather. Something like that, maybe. Disturbing the peace. And that would be it. That'd be the end of it. Turn it off, or you're going to be fined, you're going to be arrested, or whatever. They got carte blanche. You ever see the praying on a plane where the whole aisle of the plane gets blocked when they're boarding, when they're deplaning, and you know, the little alarm goes off that it's time to pray, and they'll put down their prayer rug right in the middle of the aisle on the aircraft. If that isn't somebody being unbelievably spiteful, rubbing their religion in your face. The prayer sessions, thousands of Muslims blocking entire roadways. We've seen this. Times Square in New York City covered, the entire crossroads of the world covered with prayer rugs and Muslims praying. Because they know they're doing this to annoy people that are not Muslims. And it's just getting worse and worse. We got this California is signing, or at least pushing, a bill. I think Gavin Newsom has talked about the fact that, oh, he'll jump right on this. He'll sign it in a second. It is a new holiday. Gotta love the holidays, right? Holla. This bill, let's see, legislation AB 2017, state holiday. This bill would add Eid al-Fitr. I ain't gonna celebrate that. And Eid al-Adha to the list of state holidays in California. The bill would exclude from designation as judicial holidays. So I guess the courts would still be open and whatnot. Existing law entitles state employees with specific exceptions to be given time off with pay for specified holidays. Existing law, in addition, authorizes state employees to elect to use 8 hours of your vacation time. There you go. So the employer and taxpayers, if they're a state employee, will more money has to come out of their pockets for this holiday, this Islamic holiday. I did some quick research. I asked Grok over there how many people in California are Muslim. How many people in California practice the Muslim faith? The high end was 1.3% of the population. Not 13%. 1.3% is the maximum that they've figured are Muslims in California. Yet they want a special holiday for them. Another one, because they have a few other Islamic holidays. This looks like it's going to pass, and Governor Newsom will sign it because, again, they have to have that base, that Muslim base. And by the way, it's like I think Rob said earlier, one of the phone callers, they do this without seeing through what their motive is. So you'll get these Democrats that'll promote these Muslim candidates. They'll sign bills giving Muslims holidays and contracts and whatever they want. They let them build mosques everywhere, thousands of them going up every year now. And they honestly think, I think this is what Rob was talking about, they honestly think it's like, hey, I'm with you guys. If push came to shove and some type of conflict goes down, they think that, hey, I was cool with you, right? They don't think they are also infidels. Even worse so than conservatives, I think, as far as Muslims think. I think they would look at a conservative person in America with a little more respect than they would these liberals. These infidels, these degenerates, sexual deviants, and the lot. You know? So, I didn't hear that. Oh, okay. I'm in constant communication with Mission Control up in New York, and sometimes they tell me something and they say it real low. He texted me the code for the phones. So don't fret, people. I'm just going to put this in. Hey, because I got a lot of good phone calls. 9-6-2. All right. Don't mind me. We're good. We're good. Technical difficulty. All right, 20. All right. Just about there. Because I have to put a code in to share the computer screen. There we go. That should pop back up now. I'm good under pressure with the numbers. There it is. All right. Oh, going to have to keep an eye on that thing. It pops up and times out. Time out. Anyway. Oh, look. They're still there. That's nice to know. All right. Let's go to Scott. Scott in Florida. What's up, Scott?
2: Evening, Anthony. Always a pleasure.
1: Thank you, sir.
2: You've done a great job of framing up my point. We are to blame for allowing these takeovers by these Muslims of these communities 25 years ago, mm-hmm. and I'll tell you why. You remember as a kid, you would see videos of the Italians, the Irish, the Greeks, the even the Chinese, the Brits, whoever that came immigrated to this country, they were in their communities. What'd you always see? They had their native flag with the American flag.
1: Right, right.
2: They didn't come here to be Italian. They wanted to bring part of their Italian background to America to be Americans.
1: Yeah, exactly.
2: And you don't see, I mean, whether it's the Mexicans, Nicaraguans, Hondurans, Cubans, Muslims, they don't, I mean, I guess with the Cubans you do see some American flags, but
1: yeah, they have some patriotism down there in Florida.
2: Yeah, but with all these other ones, you don't ever see an American flag flying with that foreign flag in those communities.
1: And they try to
2: sign number 1, 2, and 3 that they weren't here to become Americans. They were coming here to conquer and colonize.
1: And let me tell you something, Scott, those old immigrants, the immigrants of old, they when they came here, they assimilated. They had their communities. Yeah. There were Italian communities and Irish communities for a while, and then it started to blend together. But they always had their own communities. But it didn't mean that they kept everyone else out, and they never went to another community. And if you came in to the Italian part of Manhattan or the Irish part, they would throw you out if you didn't do everything as they did it. These are enclaves of Muslims, like Somalis up in Minneapolis are just like this. They don't want to assimilate. They don't want to go and have neighbors that aren't Somali and share their ideology and their food and have a little cookout. You know, when you moved into a new neighborhood, and your dad would meet the neighbor and they'd barbecue. My dad's Italian. The neighbor was Irish. They got along great. They don't want that. They want to come here, set up their own replica crap hole that they left and expand it. And their goal, let's not kid anybody, is expanding it to the entire country.
2: Right, and they want no interaction with other Americans of any kind of culture at all.
1: Why would they? They're trying to conquer them. They're the enemy.
2: Right, exactly. And I don't understand, where are all these feminists at? Why are they so step foot in line with this Muslim religion that basically keeps them under an iron fist? That makes no sense to me.
1: They're
2: 20
1: so...
2: years ago, they were screaming at all of us because we were white men.
1: They're so easily manipulated.
2: Willing to do all this?
1: They're very easily manipulated, these left-wing liberal women especially. Very easy to manipulate, very easy to lie to and bamboozle. They actually believe that, and I've heard them say this, that wearing the Islamic garb for a woman is empowering. They turn these things that are completely misogynistic, they treat them like garbage. And then they have to rationalize it somewhere in their head, and they go, you know, because I'm a feminist, I should hate this. But no, that's empowering for them. All right, yeah, in your wildest hallucination, that's empowering. But whatever gets you through the day,
2: yeah,
1: unbelievable.
2: One last question, real quick.
1: Yep.
2: How come, I understand that judges individually can't be sued for their actions, but why can't these citizens in these communities or these states, why can't they do like some sort of class action suit where these politicians are not, they're not performing their duty or their oath they swore to, where they're changing laws to benefit only one culture, one religion.
1: Right.
2: They're ignoring constitutional rights just to benefit one, and that's completely illegal. Why couldn't they sue them and get them all the hell out of office or bankrupt the whole damn thing?
1: I agree with you. I don't know why. I it seems pretty handy that you can't sue a judge when some of their gross misconduct leads to actual death, to people being killed by people that they let out, and it was complete negligence on their part, and they cannot be held responsible. It's a crime in itself, Scott. I got to take off. I got to take a break, but thank you for the call. 800-848-9222 if you want to join us on the phones. Back in a moment.
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0: Carmen Roberts. Fighting erupts between the U.S. and Iran. The U.S. fired first, striking two Iranian launchers in the Strait of Hormuz, preparing to send mines back into the waterway. And now Iran is attacking U.S. forces in Jordan. Fox's Trey Yingstis in Tel Aviv.
1: And I did speak with a U.S. source familiar earlier this evening who indicated at this point there are no significant impacts and nearly all of the incoming missiles have been intercepted.
0: It is the first military action in weeks. Rescue crews in Nepal and Tibet are searching for about 3,000 people missing from the catastrophic floods, and rain is causing more flooding.
2: It's getting very complicated as heavy rains continue to fall, swelling the rivers and the lakes further upstream. Chinese authorities also said another lake was also created today.
0: America's listening to Fox News.

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1: It's the Anthony Cumia Show, and just scrolling through X, seeing what's breaking, what's going on. Donald Trump posts, Governor Kathy Hochul just released 7,000 hardcore criminals into the streets of New York. What is wrong with her? She is grossly incompetent and must be voted out of office. President DJT. Yeah, Bruce Blakeman, you guys had a chance to have Lee Zeldin as your governor. You took Cuomo's sloppy seconds, and we're stuck with Kathy Hochul. And I have no faith in the New York voter that they will vote her out of office, and I don't know why. Are things better in New York under her tenure as governor so far? I'd say no. I skedaddled under her leadership. You poor bastards. You poor bastards up there. Anyway, speaking about Hochul, she also said she will not cooperate with ICE. Will not cooperate with ICE. And all the her constituents, all the liberals, the communists, they all applaud that she will not cooperate with ICE. Do you understand that means you are not safe? You are less safe in New York State because of that policy. When there is a criminal who has committed a crime, a serious crime, assault, let's say, she will not allow the police departments in New York State to work with ICE and say, hey, we got one of your guys here. We have a guy, he's undocumented, if they don't want to use the word illegal, and he's committed a felony, and he's trying to bail out. So you guys should be here at the front door when he gets out of the building. And she will not do that. She would rather have violent criminals, like Trump just said, 7,000 violent criminals on the streets with you, the law-abiding, tax-paying, nice people of New York State. And they applaud her for this, and she yells it like it's the greatest thing she can possibly do for the state of New York. This is how insane she is and the people that vote for her. Maybe not. Maybe she's not as insane as the people that vote for her because she's just using you. You're a useful idiot if you applaud policies like that out of her. You're a useful idiot. She knows it. You'll applaud. You'll vote for her. And you don't even understand the danger that puts the law-abiding citizens of New York in. They should be another case where speaking on the phone earlier about they should be held accountable. These are cases when politicians and judges, prosecutors –

0: when they don't do their job, district attorneys, when they do not do their job and they're negligent, gross negligence of duty that leads to death or great bodily harm. If you do that in any line of work, if you're a construction worker and you did something wrong, you didn't follow a certain protocol or rule on the job site, and there was an accident that hurt somebody or killed them, you know damn well there's a chance you could be held criminally responsible. And you know you're going to be held civilly responsible. But you could actually face criminal penalties based on gross negligence. Why not a judge? When you have a judge that releases a violent criminal based on nothing but skin color or the fact that they feel bad for them or that they're a liberal like you, they had a hard life, and they do something to somebody, hurt or kill them, why isn't that person, the judge, or held responsible? They should be. That's their job. They're supposed to be able to, look, I'm no judge. Maybe I can't sit up on that bench and look at someone and determine that they're a problem. I bet I could, though. But that's their job. They should know that. Look at his record. There are people that have been arrested upwards of 30, 40, 70 times, and they let them back out again, and they commit more crimes. And then when they really hurt or kill someone, and the picture of the judge, their name goes up, people complain, why was this judge? Why did they let them out? And nothing gets done. Nothing happens. They aren't even removed from the bench. They get to keep their friggin' jobs. Why? No one else gets that courtesy when your actions during your job results in someone's death. You know you're going to be held responsible. But judges, nah, come on. How is she to know? That's your job. Ugh, angry. All right, don't go anywhere. We'll be back in a little bit with more of the Anthony Cumia Show.
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4: Erupts between the U.S. and Iran. I'm Carmen Roberts, Fox News. It is the first military action in weeks. The U.S. fired first on sea mine launchers in the Strait of Hormuz, and now Iran is striking back, targeting U.S. forces in Jordan. And Fox's Trey Yingst is in Tel Aviv.
5: U.S. forces in Jordan are under missile attack. The Iranians are launching a variety of different missiles at U.S. bases there in response to the U.S. strikes earlier today that targeted Iran's Larak Island. Now, Larak Island is significant because of its location in the Strait of Hormuz. And according to U.S. officials, there was intelligence picked up that indicated the Iranians were planning to launch rockets with sea mines attached to basically redeploy mines in the Strait of Hormuz after U.S. forces were able to demine this area.
4: And crude oil opened immediately higher this evening. U.S. and Brent crude both up more than 1%. U.S. crude at $84.38 a barrel. Rescue crews are working harder to find more than 3,000 people missing from Wednesday's catastrophic floods in Nepal and Tibet. The U.S. State Department commented on the missing Americans.
6: State Department spokesman Tommy Pigott on ABC's This Week said the U.S. is in regular contact with officials in Nepal about how best to lend aid. For now, the fate of the Americans that remain missing is largely unknown.
7: We are currently unaware of any U.S. citizen deaths at this time. The highest priority, getting accurate information from the region. A hard region to reach at the best of times, made even more so by the devastation and the remoteness that we see.
6: Last week's flash flooding disaster has reportedly left hundreds dead in the region, with thousands more still missing. A resident of the area described the devastation, saying nothing is left. Grinnell Scott, Fox News.
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1: It's the Anthony Cumia Show. And this is great. This is coming in on X. Jesse Waters is reporting this. The Biden tapes that they fought like hell to bury just dropped, and now we know why. 70 hours of raw audio the Bidens and Democrats spent a fortune trying to keep locked away. Jesse Waters played the receipts a full decade ago while he was still vice president. Biden was already a blithering mess who couldn't even remember the name, the names of his own staff. This is a cognitive decline they gaslit the entire country about for years. This is why Special Counsel Hur called him a, quote, sympathetic elderly man with a poor memory to dodge charges. The tapes prove it started way earlier, and they all knew it. They covered it. They protected it. They let an incapacitated man sit in the Oval Office while the media lied to your face. Any surprises there, really? I mean, let's be real. We knew. We knew during the campaign in 2020. Remember, they blamed it on COVID. They stashed him in his basement. And wouldn't let him come out and campaign. Oh, it's COVID. That's what it is. No one was showing up at his appearances. The rare ones that he did make, they had those circles out there where the crowd was supposed to be, where they were supposed to stand 6 feet away from each other. It was all a perfect storm for a man with dementia to get elected president. When you think about the 2020 election, I mean, after 2016 Trump and his first term, they knew they had to do something. They did not want Trump in there for a second term. And what they did was, you could argue about rigging the ballots and things like that. I mean, they have some plausible deniability in some people's eyes. Not mine, but in some people's eyes, as far as that goes. But there were other things they did. I think the COVID thing is very important. The fact that they didn't have to have Joe Biden campaign. They knew he couldn't. The crowds saying, where are the crowds for Joe Biden? Oh, the COVID. You can't have people running around like that. That's dangerous. Oh, my goodness. So that's a couple of things, but there were many other things. And then just the media, the news media in his corner, covering up at every turn. Whenever anybody said, this guy looks like he has dementia, what would the anchors say? What would the pundits say? Oh, what are you now, a doctor? Oh, are you a doctor? You could tell just by looking at somebody if they have dementia. Yeah, I can. You could see the decline. I mean, you look at the Joe Biden, let's say, even when he was first elected VP with Obama. That was a different Joe Biden. They lied to us poorly. Not very well. They weren't very good with their lying because everyone knew it. It all just came crashing down at that debate. The one where they finally said, I don't think we're going to be able to drag this guy over the finish line. And that's exactly what happened. It's the only way we got a Trump second term is because who the hell wanted Kamala Harris? I hear a lot of people saying that they regret voting for Trump at this point. I have my issues with 2026 Trump. Believe me. I'm not happy about a few things that are going on in his administration. But, a big but, I couldn't imagine a Kamala Harris presidency. We'd be a couple of years in. That border would have been even more open than it was under Biden. There would have been no deportations. And it would be even worse than it is now. Drive around. Go to some communities. Go to a Home Depot. Look around. It's

0: it would have been worse. That takeover, that invasion you saw in Spain, where the people were just rushing the shoreline, crossing the border illegally, that would have been, for years and years and years, unfettered, just nothing stopping them. So that's my biggest problem. The second thing is, Kamala Harris is an idiot. She's a blithering idiot. And say what you want about Trump, you know, he says and does some things that get me second-guessing sometimes. But, you know, he's doing a lot better than I think a Kamala Harris would have done. But people don't get it. People just don't get it. Oh, Trump. Oh, I'm sorry I ever voted for him. Oh, my God. Yeah. There is a Biden thing, since I was going to do this a little later, but since talking about him, we might as well play it. Oh, there he is. Let me get my sheet. Biden, they parade him around every so often. They let him get out. I've seen him walk into some restaurants, and it's just sad. The guy cannot walk anymore. He's hunched over, and he doesn't know what he's doing. So I'm going to be like, oh, hello, Mr. President. He's like, huh? What? Oh, look at you. Puts his hand out to shake it. It's pathetic. It's sad. And if they had their way, he would have been president right now. if he would have, they drag him over the finish line. He didn't crash and burn at that debate. They lied about the election, and he was elected again. He'd probably still be president. Biden is still lying about the border. And this, again, like I said, the most important thing in this country, the most important difference between Biden's administration and this Trump administration is the border. That's the only place you really are seeing something that you can sink your teeth into. And what does Biden try to do? Take credit for the border being closed. This is ludicrous. This is madness. We all know. We saw it with our own eyes. We experienced it everywhere you went. We saw the planes and buses full of illegals being dropped off in every corner of this country. We're still living with the problem. Regardless of what Trump's trying to do to get him out, we're still living with a very serious problem of illegals that were allowed to come into this country that are not good people. They're committing horrible, vicious crimes against humanity here. But Joe Biden, he says he closed the border. AC3 is the clip.
1: They're around the world. Despite everything you read, despite the fact that COVID drove migration to record levels all around the world.
0: COVID.
1: The day I left office, border crossings into the United States were lower than the day that I entered that office inherited from Trump.
0: Why?
1: He is, I won't say it. That's just a fact.
2: That's a fact.
1: On the day I left office, I handed Trump the strongest economy in the world. In the world. That's
0: teetering
1: not hyperbole.
0: On a recession.
1: That's a fact.
0: Teetering on a recession under Biden. Inflation was through the roof under Biden. And the way he goes, he when he left office, the border had less crossings than when Trump left office after his 2016 term. What? How do you just get up there and blatantly lie like that? I'll tell you. You're demented. You have dementia. He thinks everyone can't remember what happened. So he just makes things up in his head. Things just float into his head. His dementia is speaking for him. And blaming COVID. That's another thing. Oh, man, a hell of a lot of people came in under your watch, Joe. What was that about? You didn't have the border closed. No, COVID. Most migrants.

0: Explain for another COVID. What? COVID made a lot of people migrated from COVID. How does that even make sense? Everyone was told to stay inside, not associate with people. And if COVID was such a bad thing, why were we letting anyone in, legally or illegally, into this country during COVID? They should have shut down the border for everybody. But no, Trump tried. Remember, China virus, people from China, not allowed. And everyone called him a bigot and a xenophobe and a Chinese-phobe for that. But Joe Biden, he's the one. Remember Kamala Harris on that interview she had? Have you been to the border? Yeah. When? We've been there. Have you been to the border? No, but I've never been to Spain. Well, I never been to Spain, but I, you know, Three Dog Night. Thank you. She actually said, well, we've been to the border. You? No, I haven't, but I've never been to Spain. That could have been Madam President, ladies and gentlemen. Count your effing blessings that didn't happen. Holy mother of God. That would have been, oofa, I've never been to Spain. The border. She was the border czar. You know that thing that they said didn't exist? That Joe Biden specifically called her the border czar? And she never went to the border because they didn't care. They wanted that border wide open. And if she was the president, it would still be every day thousands upon thousands pouring into this country, with not one being deported. That is a frightening prospect. So, you know, you could have your problems with Trump. I don't like this Iran thing one bit, but take the bad with the good. No one's 100%. All right, back in a flash.
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1: It's the Anthony Cumia Show. And if you live in the Los Angeles area, you're probably, if you're sane, if you're one of the few sane people, taxpayers, good people that live in the city of Los Angeles, you're probably not going to like this. This is something they're setting up, they're doing for the homeless, for the homeless people in Los Angeles. Now, getting them food and clothing, I guess they're doing that. Trying to get them psychological help, maybe. Maybe that would do something. I don't think it will. I think homeless people across the country need to be put into things called mental institutions because they're mental. You get it? Like Bugs Bunny used to say, "You are a metal case." And they should be put away. So the homeless need things, and the taxpayers of Los Angeles are supposed to pay for those things. It makes your life a little better if the homeless aren't as angry, aren't hungry, aren't faced with medical problems. It's like why you pay higher taxes if you're in a good school district, even if you don't have kids. You go, well, why am I paying this unbelievable school tax? And people say, well, the students that go to a better school are less apt to throw rocks through your windows and rob your car at night. And you go, oh, okay, so I'm paying for the school tax to get a better class of people in the area. All right, that makes sense. And maybe it's the same with the homeless. If the homeless are happy, maybe they won't do terrible things in your neighborhood. Well, here's an idea I never thought we'd hear. AC4 is the clip. Let's see what your tax dollars are paying for as far as the homeless of Los Angeles goes.
2: I'd like to propose that Los Angeles consider a pilot program for free hygienic sexual relief clinics, primarily serving the homeless and unhoused. This means equality. It means private sexual relief through masturbation or where appropriate and consensual with a partner, all funded by public tax dollars and managed with professional oversight.
1: Bravo. Bravo. A state-funded Jack Shack. A Yankee Cranky Palace for the homeless on your dime. Are we serious as a nation? Is California part of this country? I think it is, much to a lot of people's chagrin. They propose to pay for the homeless to be sexually satisfied for so they're happy. Happy ending makes a happy homeless. And a happy homeless might not crack your head in with a cinder block when you're walking home. We have lost our collective minds as Americans. And there are states and cities in this country that do not resemble one bit the America that we as a collective had built over 250 years. I mean, try presenting that to Thomas Jefferson. Hey, Tom, we got this idea. You know the bums, the charlatans, the what do they call them, vagabonds? I don't know. We propose that we get girls and we all pay, the taxpayers pay. I'd like to see what that Boston Tea Party would look like if you're taxed. Not for tea, but so homeless can get Yankee cranky. We are insane. This is the liberal ideology. These are the things that liberals say, and then when you call them crazy, they get all mad and go, oh, You're just not tolerant. You don't know what humanity, you don't know about humanity and treating people with dignity. Dignity? How about trying to get the guy some real help? Like I said, even a mental institution would help. Get some off the street, three squares, place to sleep, and some medical attention. But no, just throw him into a massage parlor on your dime. And that, my friends, will, oh, is that going to make the world a better place? I saw that story, and if I hadn't seen how screwy this country had become, I might be surprised. It gave me a good chuckle, which is sort of bittersweet. A good laugh is great. Best medicine, as they say, laughter. But you certainly don't want to be laughing at the demise of your country. And this is, I mean, we're talking Weimar Republic stuff here. This is stuff that gets the more conservative, more nationalistic people revved up to put a stop to it, if you know what I mean. And I think you do. And I think Adam Schiff over here knows that, because Adam Schiff is trying to make deportation sound like Nazi Germany. They love doing stuff like this. They love using

0: about deportation, but you would think the way he's talking that Trump is just heaving Americans out of the country. Not one American citizen has been deported. No, there have been people that have a work permit. Not one American citizen has been deported. No, there are people with temporary... yes, again, not one American citizen has been deported. But they insist they have. And they lie about it and they use it. So here's Adam Schiff. AC-12 is the clip. And listen to the language he uses to try to conjure up the whole Nazi thing.
1: I never thought I would see a day in this country where people were required to carry their identification papers, or they would be questioned based on how they looked or where they worked or their accent. This is the stuff of the 1930s. I never thought I would see it in the United States of America, and yet this is what so many millions of Americans are dealing with. Can
0: Americans?
1: I give hope that this will come to an end? Absolutely. We're going through a terrible time in our history. We are in crisis. Our democracy is in crisis. People, I think, have forgotten what this country is about. But I have been at this long enough to see...
0: Too long.
1: ...that these crises we've faced throughout the last couple decades and well beyond in our history, they don't last forever, and this too shall pass.
0: Yeah, hopefully you too shall pass. He says, you know, the papers. I love how they bring that. Your identification papers. It's called a license. It's called proof that you're a citizen. What, a birth certificate? Your papers. Where are your papers? He's trying to conjure up that. Well, Adam, how about you and your ilk during COVID? And the vaccination pass. Remember? Do you remember those papers that were literally papers that people had to hand out before they could get into a venue, a restaurant, the doctor's office, where the F ever? Remember those papers? What about that? We're talking about people that are not American citizens. ICE doesn't go around looking at someone and go, boy, that person sure looks illegal. They go out and they know who they're looking for. That's what happens. They know who they're looking for and they arrest them and put them through a process and kick them out of the country because they're not American citizens. But I'll tell you who were American citizens, people that couldn't open their businesses because of COVID. Remember when you did that? Yeah, of course not. All right. Don't go anywhere. Back in a moment.
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4: They were doing what they were paid to do. Shot.
0: It's the Anthony Cumia Show. Let's go right back to the phones. Linda in the Garden State, New Jersey. Linda, what's up?
5: Yes, hello. I would like to say that some of our wonderful leftist friends are saying that 9/11 was not a terrorist attack. It was just a hijacking.
0: Oh, yeah. I heard Canada, the news agencies have been instructed not to refer to 9/11 as a terrorist attack, which is a little strange.
5: that's kind of going.

0: totally Western. You know, I also wondered about Notre Dame, you know. It stood there for 200 years before the newcomers, so-called newcomers, came.
1: Yeah.
0: And then it burned down twice. Notre Dame. Could you imagine that in France?
1: Yeah.
0: Anyway, I think the left would do anything to destroy Trump's administration, including releasing COVID or joining with Islam or terrorists or anything that they could do to destroy the current party.
1: You're so right, Linda, because why would we give them the benefit of the doubt? Why would we say, well, maybe they wouldn't? Oh, Linda, that seems a little harsh. Maybe, you know, it's just circumstance. It has happened so many times. There have been so many things that the left has done to throw roadblocks in front of every single thing Trump's tried to do for the better of this country, that and includes things that, like I was just talking about, releasing dangerous criminals into the streets. I can't imagine how you can come up with a reason why that would be good for the country.
0: Yeah, and I would like to take into account land commissioners that are selling out our land to, you know, to Islamic law Muslims, and also community councils. So there's a lot of stuff going on here that are undermining this country, and it's pretty scary.
1: Linda, the amount of mosques being built in this country, where is the land coming from? Who is selling the land to the people? I know where they're getting the money, obviously, to build these things, which are just, indoctrination centers. They're planning facilities. They're military installations, if you ask me, for the eventual takeover of the United States and further. But who is zoning where they're allowed to build mosques in these areas? There's so many people that are going along with this, and they, you know, when this all comes to a head, there are going to be some people that the word treason might not be overstepping when referencing them.
0: Well, interestingly enough, the Mega Islamic Center, I forget what you call it, in Texas, was approved by Pam Bondi. I mean, yeah. I'm glad she was fired after that.
1: That waste. Remember her coming out with the Epstein files, giving it to internet, what do they call them? Influencers, of course. Internet influencers. What a joke that was. And then everything she did never came to fruition. We got a case against this one. Oh, boy, Comey's going down. We indicted him. And in a day, the charges are dropped. They had no case, apparently. She was a waste of space, that one, Pam Bondi.
0: Yeah, and if you want to see how Islam is working out in Europe, all throughout Europe, Muslim men are going up to Western women and on the street, in the middle of the street, in the middle of the park, are just demanding that they have sex
1: with
0: the Western women, just demanding it.
1: Yeah,
0: they're so arrogant. Their arrogance and their feeling of superiority is just beyond belief.
1: And they either want to have sex with them or are telling them to cover their bodies in a burqa. Like they don't know what the hell they want.
0: I don't know which way they're going.
1: yeah. Oh, boy. Linda, thanks for the call. Appreciate it. There she goes. Hi, Linda. Oh, you must have hated your wife. I hated that moose. Arthur, right? Of course. Great movie. Many, many years ago, I saw that one in the movie theater. All right, let's talk about some outrage. Outrage in Charlotte, North Carolina. This this goes hand in hand with what we were talking about, zero accountability on the part of our judicial system. They seem to have a mission of releasing as many dangerous people out onto the streets to perpetrate more violence against innocent citizens. And how do you justify letting someone out that has had 30, 40 convictions for, and at that point, if you have 40 convictions, I don't care if it's for jaywalking. I don't care if it's for jaywalking. You're done. Go to jail. Do not pass go. But these judges, they let these people out. So there's some outrage in Charlotte, North Carolina. A man who, he said he wanted to shoot up a school. He had said this when he was in jail. They put him in jail for saying this. Well, they let the guy out a few days before school was starting in that area. How is this done? How are the people that let him out not called out onto the carpet as judges and district attorneys, all the people that are supposed to keep you safe? But for some reason, not so much. All right, AC1, let's listen to this.
2: An accused of threatening to kill students at five different schools is now out of jail. Here's a closer look at the map. CMPD says Drew Owens laid out mass shooting plans for a few elementary, middle, and high schools. Channel 9's Glenn Counts spoke to some parents who say they're scared to send their kids to school this week.
3: At 11:30 Saturday morning, Drew Owens walked out of the Mecklenburg County Jail. Now a lot of parents are telling us they are looking over their shoulders.
4: Like, is he going to show up at one of the schools? It's not good.
3: This woman speaks for a lot of parents who live in the community house area. She is so afraid that she doesn't want her face shown.
4: I'm not going to feel at ease. I'm not going to pretend like it's okay.
3: A year and a half ago, Drew Owens threatened to shoot up five CMS schools. Garinger, West Charlotte, Audrey Kell, Community House, and Hawk Ridge. He was arrested. The community was outraged by his $10,000 bond, so another judge raised it to $200,000 secured. That was last February. But in May, another judge reduced the amount to $75,000 secured, low enough so that Owens could pay the bondsman's fee.
4: In this situation, it's confusing because he had a $200,000 bond. He's clearly a public safety threat. So what took the threat level down?
3: There is not an answer to that question in the court paperwork.
1: No, of course not.
3: Neighbors in the subdivision where Owens grew up claim that he threatened, intimidated, and harassed them, and they are scared.
4: It's really unnerving. For some of us, we live in the area where he knows people. It's just not positive. It's scary.
3: One of the questions neighbors have is, how did Owens manage to bond out? According to a document handwritten by him, he had a 401k. We don't know if that's where the money came from.
4: He's out, and that's it. And the rest of us have to deal with it. And teachers have to go to school on Tuesday and deal with it.
3: In case you are wondering, Drew Owens is on electronic monitoring, and he has been ordered to stay away from the schools.
1: Oh, he's ordered to stay
3: away. At the Mecklenburg County Jail, Glenn Counts, Channel 9 Eyewitness News.
1: Oh, that sounds safe then. Oh, he was ordered to stay away from the school. Oh, I'm sorry. I shouldn't have even done this story. Obviously, they took into consideration the safety of kids in school by telling him, stay away. Oh, and they gave him a monitor. No one's ever perpetrated a crime while wearing a monitor. Are you kidding me? And, yeah, I want to know who the hell reduced his bond. He could not get out on a $200,000 bond. He could get out on a $75,000 bond. Who thought it was a good idea? What was their logic? What did they write down? Like they said, they don't know why the threat assessment went down. I want to know what it was. Who decided that kids in school should be in danger from a guy that said he was going to shoot up schools and lower his bond instead of keeping him in jail? What's the reasoning behind that? And what? Nothing. We get nothing. No accountability. And if this guy, God forbid, like my grandma used to say, oh, God forbid, oh, Jesus, Mary, Joseph, and baby Jesus, he does anything, who else would be held accountable? The person that reduced his bond? Would they be called onto the carpet and made to testify as to why they reduced it and then be held accountable for dead kids in a school? Because, no, of course not. Only politicians could make rules for themselves, because the judges are included in that whole thing. Only they could make rules for themselves that would make them untouchable as far as responsibility for their actions go. They make decisions, they do things, and of course, whatever the result of their actions, they have no accountability whatsoever. Unlike everyone else on earth that is in some way, shape, or form responsible for their actions. Holy mother of God. Can you even? Let's see what Dave. Dave Westchester. What's up, Dave?
5: Hey, Ann. Hi. Thanks for taking my call. My opinion on the election. There's no way that Trump is wrong about the cheating that's been going on.
1: Yeah.
5: And the only thing is, the only way that is going to straighten it out is not through the courts, because the courts are working against him in many ways, in too many ways. He may get wins, but in too many ways they're going to. He's going to have to go military tribunal. He's going to have to declare an emergency in the country. There's no other way. You take it, for instance, you got this guy, Rob Astorino. He was the Westchester County exec at one time. He ran against Cuomo. Uh-huh. He lost to Cuomo. That was legit. I'll say that. Okay, I'll accept that as legit. Then he ran against this chubby guy. I can't think of his name for the state senate. Anyway, he lost to that guy, but he was winning. And all of a sudden, it was like, all right, we've got to delay. All these postal things are coming in. You know, they know so many different ways to cheat. In my heart, I know he got worked on that. There's no way he lost to that guy. But whatever, you know, like I said, the only way that it's going to happen, Trump is going to have to declare a national emergency. And it's going to be, through that method, through the military, to stop this nonsense.
1: Have you seen, though, Dave, have you seen what they... what they come up with, though, when they talk about Trump? They say he'll do something like that. They are already put it in people's heads that if he does something like that, it's because he's a tyrannical dictator that wants to seize power. And like you said, it's really the only way that anything would get done. I absolutely don't see it ever happening. It's too extreme for America 2026, but who knows what goes on down the line. People might start getting really annoyed with things and want some results. Dave, thank you, man. Appreciate the call. Crazy. But yeah, that letting out a guy, and this is just one in so many cases, a guy that threatened to shoot up a school. I don't think Americans could come up with a scenario worse as far as a crime goes in this country. You cannot come up with a worse scenario than shooting up a school. It brings the most horrible image to people's heads. We've had to deal with those things. We've seen the result of it. It's terrible. One of the worst things that can happen. This guy, I don't care if it was a threat. I don't care. First of all, how do you decide whether he means it or not? You have him locked up. He isn't going anywhere. He can't come up with the money. You lower it so he can get out. I mean, you are now a part of anything he does. You are now partially responsible for everything he does. And that, if that was the case and they made these judges responsible for what these animals do every so often, you'd see them maybe not making some of the decisions that they decide to make, because why would you let someone out? Why would you take a chance on someone if it affects you? Oh, they don't care. It affects the citizens. They don't care about the people who have been murdered by criminals that they have let out. There's plenty of cases. Just this week, I saw plenty of cases of people that had these long records of arrest, and they let them out, and they murdered somebody. The family has to live with it. They live with the consequences. Why doesn't the people in the judicial system responsible for it, you attach your name to that person? That would make sense. All right, this guy's getting out. This judge now has responsibility for whatever this guy does. Well, why would I have that? Why? I can't control what he does. Oh, you can't? Hey, you could have kept him in jail. How about that? How about that? And then there are some judges that say, well, I can't. The law dictates that I was obligated to let him go or this or that. All right. Then the politicians that wrote those laws, they now have their name attached to the guy. Just keep attaching someone's name to these criminals that have to share responsibility with what they do when they are the people that allowed them back out on the street through their job. It's the only way. I don't care how stupid a judge is. He ain't going to put his own neck on the line for some of these animals that they're putting back out on the street. Am I wrong? I don't think so. I don't think I'm wrong. Here's another one. What is this? Oh, okay. We'll get to this one next because it's an illegal 30 convictions. 30 convictions. And believe me, they weren't, you know, oh, I had a roach in my ashtray. I love that one. We can't imprison people and lock them away for years because they had a roach in their ashtray. Where on earth is that happening? Obviously, where in this country is it happening? It isn't. It isn't. They want to make every convict seem like a little angel, a victim of circumstance. He wasn't doing nothing. He didn't have but a joint on him. Oh, Rikers is full of these innocent people that just happened to have a little bag of weed on them. Oh, really? After they beat someone up? Before they assaulted a law enforcement officer? They all make them seem like they're the most innocent people that need the benefit of the doubt and need to go back out on the street. That's where they'll be rehabilitated. Oh, God. Yeah, we'll do that story next, because, 30 convictions, let out, and wait, just wait until you hear what this lovely gentleman did. Don't go anywhere. Your calls also next.
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0: I'm Jack Callahan. The U.S. has struck Iranian military positions on an island in the Strait of Hormuz.
1: CENTCOM says Islamic Revolutionary Guard Corps forces were observed preparing to launch rockets with sea mines into the Strait of Hormuz. So new American strikes took out two Iranian launchers before those mines could get into the water.
0: Fox's Jill Nato, Iran retaliating with missiles aimed at U.S. forces in Jordan. Treasury Secretary Scott Bessent promising more sanctions on Iran, warning this is going to be financial violence. More than 20 people unaccounted for after flash flooding hits the Grand Canyon. National Park Service asking for the public's assistance to get information about campers and hikers who may have been in the area of the Bright Angel Canyon and the Phantom Ranch. Dozens of people were evacuated. 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
3: The Anthony Cumia Show, and, you know, we're talking a little bit about the judges, DAs, other people in the judicial system, politicians, who have to have some responsibility when they let these criminals back out on the street to perpetrate horrible crimes, rape, murder, assaults, and they just go, well, that's, you know, whoops-a-daisy. Sometimes we let someone out, and they're a vicious murderer. Oh, did you have anything? Was the guy an angel right up until you let him out? Oh, no. 30 convictions over the course of the years. Well, why'd you let him out? He just seemed like a nice guy. I don't know. But no responsibility. So here's one. I was talking about these. I say I see him every day. Every day. Here's another one. Illegal. An illegal with 30 convictions. AC6 is the clip. Let's give it a listen.
4: 41-year-old Stephanie Minter was tragically killed in a stabbing in broad daylight at a bus stop. The suspect, Abdul Jallo, is an illegal immigrant with over 30 prior arrests and a final removal order that was never enforced. Fairfax Commonwealth's attorney, Steve Discano, faces a House Judiciary Committee probe for alleged preferential treatment of illegal immigrant offenders and is accused of withholding information. Stephanie's mother, Cheryl Minter, has launched a recall petition against him.
3: Unbelievable. Unbelievable. That poor family. Woman murdered. I love how they make it sound, too. Stabbed in broad daylight. Yeah, that used to be something odd when, you know, people that murdered people didn't want to get caught. There was maybe a reason. Oh, this guy was sleeping with my wife or doing just the randomness of these murders. That is one of the most frightening aspects of this. It's not so much the sheer amount of murder that goes on. You would assume in America, and this was kind of the way it used to be, if you lived your life and were generally a good person, you were with good people, your family, friends, your coworkers, you really didn't have to worry that much that someone was just going to stab you at the bus stop. It kind of just wasn't a thing. Or you'd be like, oh, I'm not going out at night in that area. Because that's when the crazy evil people come out at night. Now, broad daylight, like they say, she had nothing to do with this guy, some illegal, and he stabs her to death. It's that randomness that makes it that much worse. I hear it all the time. People go, well, you know, people that are legal Americans kill people too. Yeah, I know. And there are certain communities and cultures in this country that kill people more than others. I get that. The randomness. You have no power to live your life as a good person so you can maybe avoid the people that might kill you. But now, everything's on the table. Everyone's a potential victim out there because there's lunatics and genuinely satanic evil people, monsters. Monsters wander our country looking to harm good people for no reason, for no other reason than they are monsters. I can't imagine. I can't imagine the grief, the frustration, the anger of the family that has to deal with a situation like that. Horrifying that this is the country we have to live in. And again, you heard in that story, this is an illegal alien that was given preferential treatment with 30 arrests, not convictions. I said convictions earlier. 30 arrests. And he got preferential treatment. Who gave him that treatment? This is a violent criminal. And somebody saw him, saw his record, and decided, nah, let's just let him go. This is what happens when people like Kathy Hochul and all these other governors and mayors like Mamdani and other people in seats of power say, we're not working with ICE, so that their base vote for them. Good. Those fascist ICE and Trump deporting Americans. And then they get votes from these idiots. At what cost? Dead people, dead innocent people, because they didn't call ICE. Oh, we're going to let this guy loose. He's got 30 arrests. He's violent. And we're going to let him loose. So we figured we'd call you guys, get a truck out here so you could pick him up and throw him out of the country so he can't hurt anyone here. But no, protected, coddled, protected, and released by these, their monsters. The judges, the politicians that allow this are monsters. They are Dr. Frankenstein. And the Frankenstein monster is the murderer that goes out and stabs. Even Dr. Frankenstein knew. He went like, oof, I sure created a problem here. But these judges and politicians, they don't care. And they'll do it again and again and again. Because, like I said, there's no repercussions. Nothing whatsoever. No consequences whatsoever when it comes to them releasing murderers back on the street. Is this hyperbole? Is Anthony being a little dramatic? Anthony, releasing murderers back out on the street sounds a little dramatic. What did we just hear? What did we just hear? Murderer released out onto the street. So I'm not being over dramatic. Unbelievable, people. All right, hang in there. Don't go anywhere. We will return with some fun stories. Crazy Rosie O'Donnell is back.
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10: New
0: U.S. military strikes on Iran. I'm Jack Callahan, Fox News. U.S. Central Command says it targeted missile launch sites on an island in the Strait of Hormuz. Fox's Jill Nato has details.
1: CENTCOM says Islamic Revolutionary Guard Corps forces were observed preparing to launch rockets with sea mines into the Strait of Hormuz. The U.S. military also says they had just completed clearing mines out of the strait last week. So new American strikes took out two Iranian launchers before those mines could get into the water. Iran's Revolutionary Guard says several soldiers and citizens were killed and injured in the attack. The fighting comes just days after the Trump administration said it's increasing economic pressure to try to end its war with Iran rather than military action. Jill Nato, Fox News.
0: Fox News has confirmed U.S. forces in Jordan were fired upon in retaliation. Jordan's military saying it intercepted 8 missiles that crossed into Jordanian airspace. Nepal still recovering after the deadly flooding that swept through the region this past week, as Fox's Stephanie Bennett reports.
10: Nepal's tourism board provided an update saying 289 missing foreign nationals have been rescued, including 2 Americans. But the situation is growing more dire by the day. Heavy rains swelled rivers and lakes upstream. Those rising water levels forced crews to completely stop rescue operations at times. Trying to get teams and supplies into the area is also extremely challenging. Flood warnings were sent to residents' phones telling them to get to higher ground. Crews focused on rescuing hundreds of people possibly trapped inside tunnels at a hydropower project in Nepal.
0: More than 3,000 people are missing. At least 800 are reported dead. President Trump escalating his trade war with Canada, posting on social media Canadian companies should move to the U.S. to avoid tariffs. 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
1: It's the Anthony Cumia Show. Thank you for tuning in this Sunday evening. Very appreciated. Rosie O'Donnell, she's back in America. I guess she's doing shows, Broadway, something like that. Does anyone care about Broadway anymore? Doesn't that seem like another one of those archaic forms of entertainment that no one really cares about? Like the circus or SeaWorld? They just realized, isn't that funny? Rosie O'Donnell, the circus, and SeaWorld. What do they have in common? But,

0: I guess there's still, as long as there's gay people, there'll be Broadway. Broadway. So Crazy Rosie O'Donnell, she's always got something to say, and it usually involves President Trump. She's a mental patient. She's another one of these people that just absorb whatever the liberal left-wing propaganda media feeds her, and then she spits it out. One of the rare times she spits things out, she's kind of fat. So here's Rosie. AC8 is the clip. Let's listen to a Rosie.
1: You know, when I was a kid in school and they were teaching us about communism, they said, you know, in Russia there are only two channels on the TV. One is the state-sponsored government channel. And the other says, why aren't you watching our other channel? That's life under an authoritarian leader. Under fascism. Countries have fallen. Stronger and bigger than ours. To fascism. And, you know, World War II, we lost a lot of Americans over there doing what was right. Ending this genocide, this Holocaust. And we all vowed never again, remember? Never again.
0: What Holocaust
1: is going
0: on?
1: Why did the German people allow that?
0: Why?
1: Why did they? Nobody thought it was that bad, and they started making gas chambers. We're making concentration camps. We're rounding up people without a warrant. We're raping children in detention, in ICE detention, that they're all getting pregnant, and they're separated, males and females. Who has access to those girls? What happens to their babies? What do they do with them? There are big questions. How did the Trump family make billions and billions of dollars in 18 months?
0: Holy moly. She is... Ain't she a hoot? Isn't she a hoot? She really thinks she's being profound. What a just juvenile way to think. Oh, it's like Hitler. It's like Nazi Germany. That's how they do things with the fascism. You know, we went at World War II. We did that Holocaust. Like, what is she comparing to Nazi Germany? The communists had two channels. They had one channel was the news. The other played just Gilligan's Island all day. What? Yeah, Rosie, we have plenty of channels. And unlike Russia or Nazi Germany, we have a plethora of social media platforms where people can say a lot of things, different ideas, things that offend people, things that other people and other groups agree with. It's an unbelievable amount of venues for people to voice their opinions in this country. Two channels? Oh, it used to be like that, by the way, if you recall, Rosie. The left-wing propaganda arm of the Democrats, mainstream media. Have you heard of it? What do you think? CNN, when cable news started, it was CNN. You think they weren't a bunch of lefties? To this day, they are. News media is still in this country. The majority of news media, mainstream news media, is left-wing. They get orders, and they say, I was only following orders, if you want to talk Nazi Germany. And why? How did they get so many Germans to agree with this? Well, in between World War I and II, Germany was a debaucherous, horrific, degenerate place. And the German people were so downtrodden by the Treaty of Versailles, which put them in a position

0: where, you know, they couldn't do anything. They were broke. Their money was worthless. And it was the society that they had in between the wars was pretty reminiscent of what's going on in this country today with the liberals and the left and the commies and the degenerates. And it reached a point where the people were like, yeah, enough is enough. And then they started singing Erica and marching around. And, well, a few things got broken. But my goodness, Rosie. And then raping kids in the detention centers, the ICE facilities. Just stop it. That is, I've heard this accusation a couple of times from these imbeciles. Do you understand how that would not happen? How if even one instance of that happened, it would be exposed and heads would roll? They think like every single ICE agent, everyone that works at the facilities are all like, yeah, let's go in there at night and take care of business, right? Yeah, I'm with you. They're all just evil people. You're the evil people, Rosie. You, your ilk, mainstream media, celebrities, politicians, the communists, the Muslims, those are the evil people. ICE agents aren't raping people in these facilities. The girls, they get pregnant. No one knows what to do with the children. Where are these babies? Why haven't we seen any? Why haven't we seen this facility, this like a maternity ward at a hospital for kids born of rape? Oh, my God. Without an inkling of evidence. There isn't a speck of evidence that this is happening. But she hears her dumb Hollywood friends and all of our homo people she works with on Broadway. I didn't say anything bad there. It means homosexual. It's like heterosexual, only homo. But, oh my God, Rosie. Get a fact or two before you spout slander. Ah, unbelievable. These ICE facilities, yeah. These are the, by the way, these are like her impression of an ICE facility. Her idea of what goes on in an ICE facility is exactly what would be written for a movie that was produced by women. You see all these movies coming out with these tough girls? Oh, look out. She's the highest ranking officer on the base, and it's a woman. She's coming out of a Black Hawk helicopter, yelling at the guys. I want you out on the deck in 5 minutes. And that's how they perceive things. That's their fantasy. And then the men that women write in movies are all subservient to the women, and they're 100% illogical, emotional. They don't know how to get things done. The woman has to do it for them. That's Rosie's idea of an ICE facility. It's staffed by ICE agents that would have been written by women writers, directed by women directors in a movie about ICE. And you'd watch it and go, what is this horse crap? Wow, is this stupid? This doesn't happen in real life. They'd be slipping into the girls' section. Hey, sweetheart. Oh, I'm so disgusted with it. I saw a movie trailer the other day or a show clip on social media, and it was two gals yelling at each other on an army base. Ooh. And one of them was high ranking, so the guys had to give her the benefit of the doubt and respect. And she's mouthing off. She had blood on her face like she just came from some combat. Look out. And I swear to you, I know why this happened. Movies, TV shows, they take a long time to develop. And when they were in the initial idea process, pre-production, casting, writing the movie, it was picked up, they're producing it. This was when they thought Kamala Harris was going to be president. Oh, a strong woman president. So we're going to put out movies that kind of equate to a strong woman like Kamala. And then she loses. They're producing these movies, so they got to put this crap out. So now we're getting these movies a couple of years later of these unbelievably unrealistic women put in power positions. A frail little 100-pound girl is kickboxing and beating Russian mafia guys. Oh, yeah. Happens all the time. Holy moly. Back in a minute.
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1: It's the Anthony Cumia Show. You know, listening to stupid Rosie O'Donnell reminded me that Jimmy Kimmel took a little sabbatical from his show. You know, I guess the stress is too much. What a tough job he has. So he had guest hosts, and Rosie did it. And, of course, they all just get up there. It's obligatory. They get up for their monologue and just, oh, Donald Trump, he's such a fascist. And then Jelly Roll, you know this guy with the tats on his face? He used to be fat. Now he's not. He was in prison, I guess. Jelly Roll was hosting, so he told some Trump is fat jokes. And he got a lot of kickback for it. And then he goes on like the next day and he starts crying. Jelly Roll with tats on his face, and he was in prison. He starts crying, saying that you know, his dad said that he should treat people with dignity. But then I'm thinking, first I was thinking, oh, is he kind of mad at himself for goofing on another person, Donald Trump, making fun of his weight? You know, he was hefty once, Jelly Roll. And no, it turned out he was talking about the people that they feel Donald Trump is doing bad things to, illegals. And they started going, you know, there are no borders when it comes to, really? Really? When you made your first few million, I bet to hell there was some kind of border around your house. I bet that. I bet there was a border around the prison you were in. Demanded that there was a border by the people that lived around the prison. You know, sometimes you put the wall around you. Sometimes you want the wall around other people. But there he was crying. And I just, you know. I've talked about it before. Men, just don't cry in public. Just don't do it. Do not do it. Not in public and not in front of your significant other. A woman's significant other. If you're going out with another guy, cry all you want. No one will think less of you. But there he was crying. And then Jimmy Kimmel, he's cried on his show plenty of times. You know, I saw Johnny Carson. His last show, when he signed off, his voice cracked a little bit, and then he went, you know, goodbye, and he had a little, his eyes were glassy. That was it. You never saw Johnny weeping, talking about Watergate, a joke about Spiro Agnew. But there's Jelly Roll crying. Ah, men, what happened? Where are the men?
2: Where are the strong, silent type? Like Gary Cooper.
1: Let's go to Chicago, shall we? Chicago, Chicago. Brandon Johnson, of course, is the mayor of Chicago. I have taken a great interest in Brandon Johnson since I've begun doing this show. Because he's an idiot. I believe he's racist. Some people say black people can't be racist because you need power to go along with your prejudice. He's the mayor of Chicago. I think that satisfies the power part, doesn't it? But Brandon Johnson, he wants what seems to me to be an unconstitutional policy for giving city contracts to companies. You know, you got a company, you have a job that needs to be done in the city of Chicago, and you get bids from companies. They go, I could do that job for this much money. And he doesn't just want to take the company that could do the best job for a reasonable amount of money. He needs the company to be diverse. Some type of diversity. By the way, when he says this, we'll play the clip in a second. When he was spouting this, he was surrounded by, I guess, a crowd that he would call diverse, but there wasn't one white face in the crowd. Not a one. I don't think that's diversity. It's just as non-diverse as a crowd of just white people would be. But I think a lot of people have decided that diversity just means no white people. So here's Brandon Johnson talking about his requirement if a company wants to bid in the city of Chicago. AC9 is the clip. Let's give it a listen.
3: About who is getting these opportunities and who is being left behind. Well, not in Chicago. If you want to do business with this city, we want to know whether the people leading your company reflect the diversity of the communities whose tax dollars are paying your contracts.
1: Yeah.
2: That's right.
3: Now, Washington may be choosing to look away, but Chicago, our eyes are wide open.
1: Yeah. All right.
3: Nothing obliges our city to reward the collapse of good governance and common decency.
1: Yeah, your eyes in Chicago, your eyes are wide open because someone's pointing a gun at you and you're shocked, surprised, and crapping yourself out of fright. There you go. There's Brandon Johnson saying that he wants to do something that is so against the law as far as the Constitution is concerned and completely against everything that civil rights is supposed to be all about. He wants the company's leadership, the executives in these companies that will be bidding on jobs for the city of Chicago, to be as diverse as the communities they work in. Why would that matter? And I am certain that he wouldn't be for a white community that's taking bids on jobs and saying, well, since it's a white community, we want leadership of the companies to reflect the color of the people in that community. We want white people to be in charge of those companies. Because that's really what he's saying. Diversity doesn't mean diverse.

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1: Everything that some of the biggest civil rights leaders in history were against. Skin color is not supposed to be used to do people good or bad. You're not supposed to treat people poorly because of their skin color, and you're not supposed to give people advantages based on their skin color. Are you qualified to do the job? Will the job come in on time and on or under budget? That's it. Who's the one bringing up race? Brandon Johnson, your Chicago mayor. So I just don't get how that is legal. How? Where are where's the outcry for him to recant that and apologize and tell people that no, I didn't mean it had to be diverse in that. I was hoping it would be white people, Asians, black people. You know, those companies that have all different people working for them. A little hint. They don't exist. Companies like that don't exist. The power structure in a lot of corporations are pretty much of one, you know, race. I don't know if there were many white people on the board of directors for Ubu. Or remember that one? Was it Ubu? No, it was by us, FUBU, for us, by us. Ubu. FUBU. Yeah. Yeah. I don't think it was, there were many people, you know, corporate leaders that were white on that, which is fine. You know, you have a company, a black owned business, you want it to be successful. I get it. But it's not only very telling as to Brandon Johnson and what he's all about, and this isn't the first time he said stupid stuff like this time and time again, but it is not constitutional to tell a company that they cannot do business because they don't include enough people of color. You got me? All right, back in a minute.
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8: 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Shot.
1: Hey, Anthony Cumia Show. Let's go right to John in Jersey. John, what's up, man?

0: Hey, buddy, what a great show tonight.
1: Thank you,
0: sir. You are like the Superman of the WABC crew. There's a couple points I'd like to discuss with you, if you give me some latitude.
1: You got it, pal.
0: Thank you. One of them is the accountability issue. I don't know if you know, but I know from experience that I didn't want to have. But there's a thing called the color of law. Do you know about that?
1: I can make a joke, but I won't. Go ahead.
0: So these judges and these police officers, when they're employed and they're in doing their job, they are covered under the color of law. And
1: right.
0: The color of law feeds into absolute judicial immunity and judicial immunity. So that's why they do what they do, because there's no accountability. They're protected.
1: Yeah. Yeah, that's the problem, man. I don't see how anyone can do their job, put people in direct danger based on what they decided to do, and not be held accountable. Like I said, we all are held accountable for what we do at work, in life, and if we make a poor decision that results in someone's injury or death, we will pay for it. They have zero accountability and zero consequence.
0: And the other issue I would like to, and I got a story for you too about somebody getting let out of prison early. So the other thing is people that plead the insanity plea. And what I find out with what I don't like about that is they promise the families that this person will spend the rest of their life in a mental institution, and that doesn't happen.
1: It doesn't. No, they get out.
0: So in Virginia in 2019, there was this maniac hiking the Appalachian Trail. He threatened people with a knife, and he got arrested by a Tennessee sheriff, right? So they arrested him for being intoxicated, fake ID, and none of the hikers would testify against this guy to keep him in jail. So the sheriff released him. 19 days later, he committed a murder. He macheted a military 27-year military veteran, macheted him and killed him, and severely wounded this other woman. She played dead. So he would leave, and then she hiked 6 miles for help. The guy was arrested. His trail name was Sovereign. They have trail names on hikers. His name was Sovereign. They arrested him, right? So it was a federal arrest, so he had a choice of either going to prison or the mental institution. Well, he pled insanity.
1: Of course.
0: They put him in the Bittner, North Carolina Medical Center, the federal mental hospital. This was like 2019. They released him in 2024.
1: Jeez. He murdered somebody. Tried to murder two people.
0: He murdered the man, Sanchez, his name was. He was a military veteran, and severely wounded this other girl with a machete. And he approached both of the other people on the trail that night, and he said he was going to burn them alive in their tents.
1: Yeah. Here's the problem, John, with the insanity plea and then the after the fact when they send him to a facility and what have you. Unlike prisons where you have corrections officers and they are babysitters for these terrible people, a mental hospital, the doctors and people that work there want to feel like they're doing something, and they get funding based on results. Now, with prisons, I think the result is, did you keep this guy locked up? Did someone escape? If not, you're doing your job. Here's your money. With a hospital, you have to kind of show, oh, my God, they're coming up with these different types of treatments, and the doctors are doing a great job rehabilitating these people and bringing them back to sanity and making them able to go back out into society. That's the problem. They feel like they could work these miracles, and you're left with a bunch of people that are scared out of their wits that this person is back out on the streets.
0: Oh, yeah. He's back out there. I met him this year.
1: Oh, God. Well, good luck.
0: He's back out there on the trail hiking.
1: Oh, my God. And people don't know it. They just look, hey, how you doing? Nice day.
0: They don't know who he is. And the thing is, what I've been learning is they're on the psychotropic drugs and stuff.
1: Yeah, psychotropic. So, I love the psychotropics. So, that's fun. Sun, sand,
0: that's fun.
1: And lithium.
0: But they're on those drugs, and what I understand of it, I'm not an expert, but as long as they're on that, they're okay. But

0: even when they're on that, they can have a like a they can come off the rails.
1: Yeah, yeah. That's just it. You don't know. It's unpredictable. It's not a science as much as it is an art, and there's no guarantees. So, I don't know. Lock them up. Lock them up, I say. Thanks, John. Appreciate the call. Yeah, I was reading a couple of stories yesterday, and they kind of fit together. And I don't think anyone, because I'm so brilliant, I don't think anyone's made the connection yet. I've been seeing that they're bringing back nuclear power plants. I think New York's getting one, as a matter of fact. There are a few others. Trump has made it a lot easier for people to design and get approved these nuclear power plants over the course of the years, because nuclear power has not been a thing. There hasn't been a new nuclear power plant built in this country since Three Mile Island. Nuclear power is incredibly safe. It really is. Even with the accident we saw at Three Mile Island, no one died. No one died from Three Mile Island, whether it was immediately or from radiation. It just didn't happen. And there's so many really dependable fail-safes. Accidents happen, things happen. But I think people have this misconception that if a nuclear power plant goes sideways, you see a mushroom cloud, it's Hiroshima or Nagasaki. It's just not the case. A nuclear power plant works like any other power plant. Heat is made, water is turned to steam, the steam turns a generator. That's it. Now, how do you get the heat? You burn coal, you burn wood. There, solar's different, but or you burn oil. This just happens that a nuclear reaction makes a lot of heat, and it makes enough heat to turn water to steam, and the rest of it is exactly like any other power plant. They're a very dependable, very clean power source. They don't have any emissions like coal or oil when you burn those things. So I'm noticing. And I'm thinking, this is good. This is good because if you can make power for homes without having to use oil, that oil price can go down because now you're just using it for cars and other things that you can't use nuclear for. So, like, this is great. And then I see another story. Data centers. Data centers are having a problem. They build them really fast, but they cannot supply these things with enough power. With the power infrastructure we have in this country, they just don't have enough juice to power these data centers and power commercial areas, homes, cities. So I thought that was a hell of a coincidence that at the same time all these data centers are going up and people are talking about how are we going to get enough power, the regulations for building new nuclear power plants and recommissioning old ones, all of a sudden, hey. So don't think anyone's doing anything for you, is what I'm trying to say. And because it's for things like data centers, don't look for a bunch of hippies with their no nuke signs to shut this down. This is on a whole nother level. These data centers are of unbelievable importance to some very, very high level people. It's not like, you know, the old power company wants to supply electricity for your neighborhood or the commercial area of Long Island. So you had Shoreham Nuclear Power Plant. These will not get shut down. And I absolutely believe it's for data centers. It's the only reason they're bringing nukes back. I like nuclear power, though. It's fun. You ever watch The China Syndrome? What a hoot. It's actually a good movie. I would recommend it. All right, the other thing I wanted to get to, a woman. Here's a woman in the United Kingdom. And if you think things are bad here, earlier in the show, the first hour, we were focusing on Islam. Allahu Akbar. We were focusing on Islam and how they are really coming into this country and taking over. They're taking over areas, small areas at first. They do not want to assimilate. They do not want to compromise, especially their religion. We're supposed to be tolerant of their religion, but they can quite literally behead you because of your religion. And it's bad. It's not a good thing here in this country. But in the UK, which is a lot smaller, mosques going up over there like crazy, and it's a problem. And another piece of the problem puzzle, are, once again, liberal women. Liberal women. Oh, there are beta men over there. Most men over there are beta men. But the women, they invite an invasion. They love it. And this woman, who was a white liberal woman, not young, she was middle to upper middle age, and she is so excited and happy at the prospect of England not being England anymore, being swept away by an influx of immigrants that have no want, need, or care to be British. They're not British, and they don't care about the thousands of years of history of England. So let's listen. The clip is AC10. Let's listen to this woman talk about her pleasure, the pleasure she talks about the downfall of England.
2: Are white people being replaced in the UK?
3: So what? So what? Wait, so what? I think immigration is vital because without it you become a enclosed, closed-minded, shut down, culturally poor environment. The damage done during imperial empire colonialism could and should have a tranche of immigrants who, if they want to come here, hell yeah, they should come here.
1: Damage done. The British Empire of old. Damage that was done. Oh my God. Oh, when you have a people without immigration, it's you know, you get the same people, you don't have this influx of what? Yeah, because you know, England, oh, that 1,000 years, more than 1,000 years, everything that all the English people, the innovation, the exploration, innovation and exploration that went on. Yeah, terrible, terrible. But now that, you know, the invasion is in effect from Pakistan and North and Sub-Saharan Africa, and it's just making for such a better England. This woman is like so many other women in America and in the UK, and I'm sure other parts of Europe, that do not get it. They do not get it. I mean, you want to talk about a nation that is steeped in tradition? It's the United Kingdom. Just how long they've been around. All of the things that were accomplished by the United Kingdom. And all of that swept away in a relatively, I mean, wink of an eye. If you look at the entire length of time that there's been England, how quickly it can be done away with. And again, the people that say something, you call this woman an idiot. You say, no, they're destroying our culture and our... You are, you're looked at like a monster. You're terrible. You're racist. But why can't you want your country to remain your country? What is so bad about that? Why is that something that people look at and look at you like you're an intolerant, crazy person? Why should countries that have run well with its indigenous population for thousands of years. I'm not talking about the Indians in America. Thank you. Why should they voluntarily step aside? You know, fight. Fight it. I mean, even the Indians here in America fought the Europeans and other people, the Americans that settled here and moved westward. They put up a fight. You know, they're like, yo, we were here. Yeah, well, we're here now. And they fought. They lost. It's what happens. But in the United Kingdom and here, we are seeing people that aren't fighting. Like this woman. They're waving them in. Oh, it would be wonderful. Oh, I can't wait. Why? Who cares? Do you think white people, England, being replaced by... Who cares? Who cares? You should care. I don't know. Is it brainwashing? Is it stupidity? Both, all the above? I'll tell you what it is. A damn shame. I see this new broad, if I may use the term, from the 30s. I saw this broad. I guess she's running for head muckety-muck over there in Germany. And she's making some promises that if she gets elected, outen sie, just toss out. She says she wants the largest deportation program. She wants to stop immigration, especially illegal immigration, into Germany. And, yeah, people are mad. Reasonable people. Not the lunatics like this lady who's just handing her country over to people that have no regard for it. Do not want to continue any of the traditions of the United Kingdom. Same thing here in America. They do not want to continue those traditions of the United States. And that's what we're left with. It's such a sad state of affairs. And it really, it's disheartening because it doesn't seem like there's anything we could do about it. Which is odd because it seems like there are enough people that do not want it. They do not want this to happen. How are a bunch of liberal women and pansy men that want this to happen getting their way? And a bunch of strong, reasonable, rational, conservative patriots have to stand by and watch their countries being taken away. How is that working? I don't know what else you can do if it doesn't come down to literally fighting, physical fights, in order to change the direction that we're going in. But it seems like we would have more power to get what we want done than a bunch of these dumb women like this one you just heard from the UK and a bunch of pansy poofters, as they call them over in England. I don't know. I have no answers, but I have a lot of issues. All right, back in a minute.
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0: Mornings, I'm Ted Linder. Iran retaliating against the United States Sunday with new strikes on two military bases in Jordan.
1: U.S. officials tell Fox News there are no significant impacts and nearly all missiles have been intercepted. Tehran says this is in response to U.S. forces blowing up two of its launchers on Larak Island earlier today. The U.S. claims it struck after spotting IRGC members preparing to launch rockets with sea mines into the Strait of Hormuz.
0: Fox's Molly Lai. More than 20 people missing or unaccounted for after flash flooding at the Grand Canyon Saturday. The National Park Service asking for the public's help to get information about campers and hikers who may have been in the area of the Bright Angel Canyon and Phantom Ranch. Dozens of people were evacuated as floodwaters pushed boulders and debris into the Colorado River. More rain is in the forecast. 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
3: It is the Anthony Cumia Show. And, God, I that clip of Kathy Hochul and the hijab talking to the Islam Center of New York. It was the, head muckety-muck from Kuwait was there. She's wrapped up in this demeaning Islamic covering for women, because God forbid they see a woman, they lose their effing minds. And she's there. She was calling this guy from Kuwait, Your Excellency. Imagine you're a feminist, you're a woman, you want to, you're always talking about women's rights to choose and this and that. And then you wrap yourself, your head up, you wrap your stupid head up so as not to offend this guy that doesn't think women should show their hair, and you call him Your Excellency. Yeah. Please vote her out, New York. Please. I beg of you. I beg of you. All right. Moving on. I guess the big goofy thing, we end with a goofy story today. The Trump Lake Ontario thing. I guess we're having an issue with Canada, a trade war. This has been on and off for quite some time now. We're getting along. We're not. Trump tends to get into relationships with the leadership of other countries, and everything is great one day, and then everything sucks the next day. I like this guy. He's great. Great to do business with. Who is this piece of crap? Hate him. Never want to talk to him again. And you're like, I don't know. Where are we? Where are we today? So we're in Dutch there with Canada. There's a trade war. Of course, we import and export things to and from Canada. Didn't seem very important, though. I think like whiskey and hockey sticks. Yeah, hockey sticks. We can't make a hockey stick here. Maple syrup, I don't want to hear it. We got Vermont, don't we? Don't they have maple trees? So I don't think it's a big deal. I think we kind of come out on top here when it comes to trade with Canada. I think if the border was completely closed, not another good or service goes either way. I'm kind of thinking Canada is taking the crappy end of the stick on that deal. I think we could get along without the balsa wood stirrers that go in our coffee cups or any other thing that Canada gives us. It's like we kind of do it as a goof, like, oh, that's cute. Oh, look, we're giving you computer technology and you give us a hockey stick. Oh, adorable. What's next? An ashtray made out of macaroni? A macaroni ashtray from Canada. Oh, we'll give you, you know, an electric car. You're adorable, Canada. So here's Trump talking about renaming Lake Ontario to Lake America.
4: We're going to be changing the name of Lake Ontario, effective immediately, to Lake America. We lose on average over the last 15 years, $60 billion a year carrying Canada. So we just can't do it anymore. We love the people of Canada. I don't think their representatives do an appropriate job. Maybe they'll change. I really don't know. It doesn't make much difference. But we can't let the whole Canadian thing has been going on for decades, and it has to come to a stop. So we're going to be doing tariffs on their cars that are coming in at a substantial level, because we want to make the cars here. We don't want if they can make their own cars if they want, and they can continue to make their cars for Canada. But we don't want them to make cars for the United States of America. It's very simple. Likewise, many other products. So the Lake Change, Lake of America, was something I've been thinking about for a long time, actually. As you know, we took something called the Gulf of Mexico, and we changed it, and now it's very routinely the Gulf of America. So if you think about it, we have a gulf, and we have a lake. Now all we need is an ocean. So maybe we'll have to change the name of the Atlantic and or the Pacific. Maybe we'll change them.
3: Maybe. Everything's America. Doesn't matter. The American Alps. It's the American Alps. He's hilarious. I don't think this makes a bit of difference as far as trade goes. Or the funny thing is, because Trump trolls a lot, you know, we see it. It's the politicians and Hollywood people and that are seriously, they're taking this seriously. And they post things like, I'm still calling it Lake Ontario. Ooh. Like, what does that really need to be said? I think Kathy Hochul said it, and Hillary Clinton, all the dummies. I go, well, believe me, I'm still calling it Lake Ontario. He trolls. It's what he does. He knows how to do it. And then Google sided with Trump and changed their maps. If you go to Google Maps, you will see the Lake America instead of Lake Ontario. But Apple, if you use Apple Maps, I'm sorry, you will still see the horrible Canadian Lake Ontario. It's such a goof. It really is. I mean, there are so many more important things to deal with. And, you know, as long as that's all it is, a quick little thing, because there are so many more important things that we need to get done here in this country and worldwide, quite frankly. And I think Trump's got to get on those things and get it done. All right, people, I will see you right back here next Sunday. I appreciate you tuning in this Sunday, and till then, au revoir.
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0: Fox News, I'm Ted Linder. Iran retaliating against the United States Sunday with new strikes on two military bases in Jordan.
1: U.S. officials tell Fox News there are no significant impacts and nearly all missiles have been intercepted. Tehran says this is in response to U.S. forces blowing up two of its launchers on Larak Island earlier today. The U.S. claims it struck after spotting IRGC members preparing to launch rockets with sea mines into the Strait of Hormuz.
0: Fox's Molly Lai. More than 20 people missing or unaccounted for after flash flooding at the Grand Canyon Saturday. The National Park Service asking for the public's help to get information about campers and hikers who may have been in the area of the Bright Angel Canyon and Phantom Ranch. Dozens of people were evacuated as floodwaters pushed boulders and debris into the Colorado River. More rain is in the forecast. 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
10: I have discovered a young man whom I think is going to be a superstar. 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He's Italian. And he has a unique way with a phrase.

0: But more than that, there's just something I like about the guy. You see what I think. You'll know what I think. Here's my new discovery, Joe Piscopo.
1: 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It's Saturday Night Live. It's live on Saturday night with Joe Piscopo on Boulevard Sinatra Showcase. How you doing? I am live as live can be. Love being live. I live being live. By the way, you may be listening on a Sunday night. We are so proud to tell you on the Red Audio Network, we syndicate the show all around the country. And people tell me, oh, Joe, listen in Ohio. They listen in, again, in Palm Springs. Ro, we love you out there in Palm Springs. We appreciate it. But we're live right now. I like to be live, you know? So I'm here. And you know what I'm trying to do now, which is a riot, because I put a shirt and tie on, a suit and tie on, and it's radio. Joe, it's radio. You don't need to dress up. But it's Frank Sinatra. So, of course, I'm going to dress up. You know I am. Thank you to everybody. Again, as you listen in our mother station on 77 Music Radio WABC, we follow the great Bruce Morrow, one of the legends of radio and one of the honors of my time, with a shout-out to our boss, John Katsimatidis, for bringing, and Margo, for bringing Bruce in. And then I follow Brucey. It's just great. And thank you, Bruce Morrow. We love you, and we so respect all that you've stood for all these years, man. So now we're going to go on and play the best of Frank Sinatra. So I put the suit and tie on. You know what I mean? There's no messing around. We got a mothership of WABC, the legendary 50,000 watt station, and we syndicate all around, and you stream all around the country. So what we go into when we go to Winnie's Jazz Club, and then you show up, it is so much fun, I can't even tell you. So thanks to Brendan and all the good folks, and Glenn and all the folks at and Stacy and everybody who helped put together the show at Winnie's Jazz Club. Again, as we broadcast with John Katz and WABC. But I got to tell you, thank you for being there. Hoboken Mary was there. Tony and Teresa were there. My son Michael should drop by. It's so much fun. We will continue to do it. It's live, old-fashioned, after dark with Joe Piscopo, right? So now it's just you and me, kid. It's you and me. It's a Saturday night or a Sunday morning, and it's me, it's Elias at the board, and it's Piscopo behind the microphone, and the greatest entertainer of all time, Francis Albert Sinatra, with, I think, his best collaborator. Who would that be? Ah! You could need, you may say, Dean Martin. It could have been Sammy Davis. Oh, his daughter Nancy. No, What about one Count Basie? What about William Basie from Red Bank, New Jersey, baby? You can't, I tell you what, I will go back and revisit Basie over and over again. And as I go back and do my homework on a Boulevard Sinatra Showcase, and we do the research, again, we found some gems again. It's Basie, but never before or since has there been an orchestra like that, or a collaboration like Frank Sinatra and Count Basie. So let's start with this, if I may. This is from an historical musical first, and this is 1962. Mr. S reaches out to his dear cool cat jazz friend, Neil Hefti, to arrange this album. Oh, come on. It is just smoking. And then they take a song that, looking at the world in rose-colored glasses, and you go, who is going to swing that song? You know who? Written by Jimmy Steiger and Tommy O'Malley. Who's going to swing that song? Frank Sinatra and William Basie. Hoboken in Red Bank, New Jersey, with Jersey Joe

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Just imagine someone waiting at the cottage door, where two hearts become one. Who could ask?

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Nice work if you can get it. It's Piscopo. This is the Tender Trap. I love this, man. It's Boulevard Sinatra Showcase. 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Joe Piscopo live on the radio with Francis Albert Sinatra and Count Basie.

0: baby. Joe Piscopo, it's Bulova Sinatra Showcase. How you doing? How you doing? I want to thank Sal Valentinetti, the voice. Brilliant Sal Valentinetti, man, performing all over the country and even the world sometimes. And he joins me on the Bulova Sinatra Showcase when we go to Winnie's Jazz Club. Again, broadcast out of the mothership on WABC Radio in New York. Again, syndicated all across the country. Australia, I know you're listening. Juliana, we love you. And thank you for listening down under. But we have such a great time there. And let me get to grab some phone calls while we got a second. Let me go to Babylon Eddie Elias, if I may. Eddie, thanks for being here. Did you take Sal home? On Saturday night, my friend, huh?
1: You know, you gave me such a welcome, and Sal goes, a Long Island guy, he's local. You two, Joe, are the power team. You, yeah, like, you,
0: that great,
1: you tie it all up.
0: Thank you, man.
1: So what a venue. That was somewhere between earth and heaven, I'm telling you. It was good food.
0: I go, like,
1: and
0: you, like
1: the Hoboken Mary says, how you getting home? And I go, I can't Uber. It's $40 on the way in, and it's like $300 on the way back. She goes, Sal's taking a train. I go, Sal, I'm coming with you. We sat on that train. We talked about medicine. I gave him Dr. Lederman's card in case anybody needed it. And then we talked about meatballs, Joe. He goes, and my parents used to grow the plum tomatoes. My mother has an aluminum pot. She goes, look how shiny it makes it. I go, Mom, Dad's getting dementia. I got to switch to stainless steel. Then they braise them in the oven, Joe, then into the sauce. But, you know, Sal's mother did that. But Sal says, I put them in raw in the sauce. What did you do? What did your mom do, Joe?
0: But if it's gravy, if you put the meat in, we call it gravy. So mother would, she'd put everything in the skillet. Yeah, the meatballs are in the skillet. She would like kind of.
1: She browned them in the skillet.
0: Browned them and fried them, and then and the sausage as well. And then she would swipe them right into what is the sauce.
1: Right.
0: And that man, and just because I usually don't put the meat in, but that's smart. I tell you, Sal's a great cook. But thanks, Sal Valentin. Eddie, we're talking about. We're talking to Babylon Eddie. You know, if I can't find a ride home after the Columbus Day Parade, Eddie gets me home. And when Sally jumps on the train, you got to love. He's a big star, this kid. And he takes the train, and you watched him, and I know you were his bodyguard, so I appreciate that, Eddie, you know?
1: Well, we're walking on the sidewalk, and we got these kids stopped. It's 20 years ago. Ow, and they're taking pictures. Then we're walking down. I felt like John Travolta walking. We were both smoking a cigarette. And like, da, da, da, da, da. He calls his wife up, and he goes, he gets to Babylon. He goes, I give my friend Eddie a ride home from Babylon. He goes, how you getting? He goes, no. We get to Babylon. He's got this older car with 250 grand on it. I go, don't get rid of this. He said, who would buy it?
0: Yeah.
1: He goes, I don't want anybody to know I make any. Oh, my. He is just.
0: Babylon, Eddie, thank you. We love Sal Valentin, Eddie, and we love you. Coming right back, Bulova Sinatra Showcase.
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8: That's right, Joe Piscopo. Hey, that's me. Live as live could be, baby. It's live on Saturday Night Live on the radio. It's wild. And thanks for listening. So many people. We have a whole new audience later at night, you know, following Bruce Morrow, certainly on the mothership WABC and then syndicated around the country. Streaming worldwide, as I say. And I know Australia, as I say, listening. Japan is listening. We get calls from England as well, where our young friend George is listening. George Robinson is listening, and we love you, George, and hopefully you'll be on the show soon. And we stream on WABCRadio.com or WABCRadio.com. Hey, but I gotta tell you something. As I go back into Boise, and I visited Boise several times already over the last almost 6 years on the Bulova Frank Sinatra show, you know, and when I dig into it, man, I can't believe how in depth and how intricate the Boise career was, from Red Bank, New Jersey, starting a big band in the 1930s, he had one of the best big bands in the world, you know, right through the 40s, and then the big band thing kind of fell away after Tommy Dorsey, you know, and Harry James and all the big bands, and Glenn Miller kind of fell away, and then Boise kind of somehow, and I got to give Frank Sinatra credit for it, reinvented himself into the 1950s, and then he started with the big band sound, and then Mr. S hooked up with Count Basie, and the two of them, the best collaboration ever, with great respect to Don Costa and Nelson Riddle and Gordon Jenkins, but he would bring in Quincy Jones, Mr. S did. He brought in Neil Hefti to arrange, as we do, as we're listening here to this album, an historical musical first, you know. But Count Basie just it kept going, and then we're gonna hear later when Jerry Lewis was the number one film star in the world. Jerry was Joseph Levitch from Newark, New Jersey, baby. My dear longtime friend, rest his soul, Jerry Lewis. But he went to Count Basie for film track music. And we'll get into that, too, from some of the Jerry Lewis films. Yeah, what a career from Count Basie. You know, the kid from Red Bank. So let's continue on with the Frank Sinatra. And it's Basie Sinatra, an historical musical first from 1962. This is a song written by Leslie Bricus. It's called My Kind of Girl. And they did it in such a playful way in this Neil Hefti arrangement. You could hear Sonny Payne starts, you know, with the brushes. And then Mr. Sinatra is going back and forth with Sonny Payne on drums. One of the great drummers ever of all time, the great Sonny Payne. Frank West on flute, dancing around. And then you'll hear creeping up in the background, you got to listen to the legendary Al Gray, man, on trombone. Here it is, Frank Sinatra and the Count Basie Orchestra, My Kind of Girl.

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1: Strikes on Iran. I'm Ted Lindner, Fox News. The U.S. military targeting missile launch sites on an island in the Strait of Hormuz. Fox's Jill Nato's got the details for us tonight.
2: CENTCOM says Islamic Revolutionary Guard Corps forces were observed preparing to launch rockets with sea mines into the Strait of Hormuz. The U.S. military also says they had just completed clearing mines out of the strait last week. So new American strikes took out two Iranian launchers before those mines could get into the water. Iran's Revolutionary Guard says several soldiers and citizens were killed and injured in the attack. The fighting comes just days after the Trump administration said it's increasing economic pressure to try to end its war with Iran rather than military action. Jill Nato, Fox News.
1: Fox learning the U.S. forces in Jordan were being fired upon in retaliation. Nepal recovering after deadly flooding swept through the region last week. Fox's Stephanie Bennett with more on that.
3: Nepal's tourism board provided an update saying 289 missing foreign nationals have been rescued, including two Americans. But the situation is growing more dire by the day. Heavy rains swelled rivers and lakes upstream. Those rising water levels forced crews to completely stop rescue operations at times. Trying to get teams and supplies into the area is also extremely challenging. Flood warnings were sent to residents' phones telling them to get to higher ground. Crews focused on rescuing hundreds of people possibly trapped inside tunnels at a hydropower project in Nepal.
1: At least 800 people are dead. More than 3,000 remain missing. President Trump escalating his trade war with Canada, posting on social media that Canadian companies wanting to do business with the U.S. move here to avoid newly imposed tariffs. The president writing, "I don't want Canadian anything." 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

0: the chairman of the board, Old Blue Eyes, the Sultan of Swoon.
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Joe Piscopo, Count Basie, Mr. Sinatra. It is Sinatra's Boulevard Sinatra Showcase right here live on the radio, live as live can be. Again, and we welcome you if you're listening to a Sunday morning broadcast, which we love having you there on Sunday morning. You know, Mr. Sinatra's good at all times, and we're just going running down Basie and to the Sinatra Basie album from 1962, an historical musical first, arranged by the incredible Neil Hefti, one of my favorite arrangers, of course, and then running down some great tunes. But again, as we dig into this, and as I learn about Count Basie from playing, the songs for you, and going back and listening again to Basie, and then revisiting Basie, and I'm a big Basie fan, especially. And then we'll get into Quincy Jones and Basie later. But I found this, and I wish I could. I always like to give credit where it's due. The one thing we don't do, we don't exercise too much enough humility. I think, you know, I was at Mass today. We did a Mass for Padre Pio at the Blue Army Shrine. It was great. Really cool. But Bishop DiMarzio was talking about humility, man. You got to have humility. I said, wait. I almost put my hand up. You know, say, yeah, that's me. You know, praise the Lord. You know, but it's humility. So I like to give credit where it's due. I don't

0: know who did this documentary, but it's a great documentary. So I don't mean to not give credit, but Orson Welles did the voiceover on this Count Basie documentary. Check it out. So let's take a couple minutes, if I may, because this is Basie speaking about himself, which is kind of rare. Whenever he did an interview, it was 2-3 words, kind of like he played the piano. Blink, blink, blink, couple of little of that, you know? He was a man that knew patience. He knew silence, when to use silence. And so it's really fun. And it's, he tells, Mr. Basie talks about how he learned the piano and what they call stride. There was a stride piano, and that he learned it from a guy named Fats Waller, one of the all-time great pianists, you know, back in the day, man. So let's listen to this documentary, just a couple minutes of it, again, narrated by Mr. Welles, and it's about the great Count Basie.
1: When William Basie was born in 1904, Red Bank was a resort town a few hours from New York by ferry. His father was a caretaker of one of the estates along the river, his mother, a laundress.
2: Well, I had a few piano lessons, but not too many, because I didn't think that I'd want to go that deep into music and all that sort of things. I just wanted to be in show business any kind of way I could be in there. And there used to be a lot up there just from our house down there, and the carnivals and things used to come up there, and there was nothing so wonderful as I thought that sort of show business was alive or happening, and that's where I would like to have been, along with doing something that wasn't no more than feeding the elephants water or whatever that they had to do.
1: With vague notions about becoming a part of the world of entertainment, he sharpened his skills on the piano and moved to the Harlem of such consummate stride piano masters as James P. Johnson, Lucky Roberts, and Willie the Lion Smith. The young catch-as-catch-can apprentice and journeyman Basie did not attract any special attention and found employment on the vaudeville circuits.
2: Really, the main guy that really influenced me was Thomas Fats Waller. That was the man that I really did idolize, because Fats taught me how to play what little bit of organ that I do know. And I used to watch him and lay around him long enough to try to style a little piano after him, which was quite difficult.

your memory. The nights when you can't sleep, the whole night you cry.

0: The great Count Basie with Mr. Sinatra. Dolores Vicky Silvers wrote that. Wrote that for a guy named Joey Valino in Philadelphia. Mr. Sinatra found the song, as I always tell you, boom, became a hit with Mr. S. Hey, let's go to the phones. You know, 800-848-9222. Apologize if you've been waiting. Hoboken Mary is calling in. We got to clear the airwaves for Hoboken Mary. Mary, great to see you last week. Thanks for coming to Winnie's.
1: Oh, my God, what a great fun night that was, Joe. And you forgot to talk about the boys, the young fellas that were in the band that night, Joe.
0: Yeah.
1: They were so cute.
0: Yeah.
1: And they were good, Joe.
0: They were the best.
1: And
0: but you know what? You know what, though? Yeah, now that you mention it, I got to bring them onto the broadcast, because you know why? I didn't mention them because they weren't on the live broadcast. What Mary's talking about, as you listen to Mary and Piscopo on the radio, we did a 9 to 10 o'clock show. People don't know. They think we just do radio. Everybody came in early. We did an hour before that, and those cats could play. All those, Marty Scott, a lot of those guys, and all the guys from the Atomic Pearl Orchestra and Atlantic City. And you know what, Mary? They were young, and they still got the Frank Sinatra music, right?
1: And then a guy named Joe Piscopo, he got on the drums. What a guy.
0: Oh, yeah.
1: He was sweating his head off, but he was fantastic. Really, Joe.
0: Mary, you were great, Mary. And then when you came in and you stayed there and you saw my boy Michael, you got to see Mikey there getting big, right? Mikey's growing up, right? Right?
1: Wow, he got good looking, Joe. He's so cute. And his girlfriend, they make a nice couple, Joe. They make a nice couple.
0: Thank you.
1: Anyway, that was a fun night, Joe. It really was. One of the better nights, Joe, in all the three times that I've been there. That night was unbelievable, Joe.
0: Well,
1: it really was.
0: A shout out to Tony and Teresa for bringing you. What made me laugh, too, you, first of all, you were great. And then if you're listening, we have like Brendan from Winnie's puts a little like a talk show desk up. And then we have a chair to the right. And Sal Valentinetti was in the chair, or we talked to whoever comes in. So I invited Hoboken Mary up, and we were doing a talk show. We're there. And you are so glib and funny and nice. And it's such a great conversation. You and I talking about the Bulova Sinatra showcase and all the years we've been on the air together. That was a great, you were like a star in a talk show, Mary, you know?
1: And we act like nobody's listening, but everybody was listening, Joe.
0: You're right.
1: I got more calls that I'm telling you from Father Dom, who's in Howard Beach. He goes, "What the heck are you doing over there?" And I go, "Father Dominic, he loves you so much. Oh. He listens every week to you, Father Dominic in Howard Beach." And he was originally from my church in Hoboken, St. Francis Church, Father Dominic. And he's going to come to Hoboken.

0: spoke, and he said he's going to come here. I'll take him to, what do you place that place, Blue Eyes, and I'll go see Frank Sinatra's statue. I'll take him there. Okay. I said to him, I'll treat you.
1: let me know, because I know my buddy Jimmy Blue Eyes, is going over to, he said he's going to Blue Eyes the restaurant, you know? And so we're going to I want to do that little mini tour, you know, throughout Hoboken.
0: That would be wonderful, Joe. I mean, everybody always asks me, when are you going to do it? I think it's been a couple of years we're talking about it.
1: I know, you're
0: but
1: right.
0: That's all right. We got a lot of time, me and you. Don't worry. There's no rush. But, Joe, tomorrow I'm going to a place in Clifton. I'm going to go see a show called Sopranos But Lower. Now, I have no idea what it's about, Joe. But anyway, we're going to have a buffet and a buffet plus the show. Not bad, $70 in Clifton, New Jersey. So anyway, I was never there, but I did make reservations for tomorrow. Yes,
1: Mary, I'm going there. Mary, you steal our heart. You're so, and I love you. You're just a regular, beautiful gal. You know, from the Bronx, now a Jersey girl from Hoboken, New Jersey. And I like the way you tell us the price. The price, it's all in one, because everything's inclusive, right, Mary? $70?
0: Oh, yeah, everything. Buffet and show. And wow. I promised the guy a bracelet. I said, you could take it for yourself or for your girlfriend. I don't care.
1: Mary, I love you. I'll see you the next time. We're putting that tour together, Hoboken, Mary. God bless you, and thank you, Mary. Thank you.
0: Hey, one more thing, Joe. Listen, yeah. Joe.
1: Yeah.
0: You may be one person in the world, but you may also be the world to one person.
1: Amen, Mary. Hoboken Mary with Piscopo on the radio.
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7: I'm gonna sit right down and write myself a letter, and to make believe it came from you. 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

0: Hey, Joe Piscopo, it's Boulevard Sinatra Showcase. Let me pay, if I may, I'm going to pivot for a second and pay a tribute to Dolly Parton, who was one of the greatest people I've ever met. Great talent. We lost her this week. This is me and Dolly on the Dolly Parton Show in 1987. Me doing Frank Sinatra, Dolly being the beautiful Dolly.
1: You know, right now I have a special surprise for you folks. You are not going to believe who my special guest is. You've probably seen all his movies, you've probably bought all of his records, and you've seen him, I'm sure, in concert, but you have never seen him like this. I'm so proud he came from his Palm Springs hideaway to be with us tonight. Would you help me make welcome the chairman of the board?
0: I come out, Piscopo comes out, Frank Sinatra, and lights up a cigarette.
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0: Sorry, I didn't mean to cut in on your time there, Francis.
1: Shoot in with an ad-lib.
0: It's okay. 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
1: Okay.
0: In my Tenafly, New Jersey home, toxic waste is buried in a field nearby. All right, hey, let me cook a little bit. 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They look like a little Nelson Riddle arrangement here. All right, you know, Dolly, you look just the way a chick should look.
1: Oh, come on.
0: Matter of fact, she looks just the way two chicks should look. Yeah.
1: Hey.

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1: Fox News, I'm Sue Guzman. The U.S. has launched strikes on Iranian rocket launchers in the Strait of Hormuz, and Iran responded with an attack on two U.S. bases in Jordan. President Trump telling Fox's Sunday Night in America.
2: We're doing a great job. The blockade has been unbelievable. The financial hits that we're giving them, we're hitting them very hard. Nobody's ever been hit like this. And they're a failing nation right now. And at the right point, we'll either win or they'll do something.
1: Trump says the U.S. plans to announce new bank sanctions against Iran and banks doing business with Iran this week. And 15 people missing or unaccounted for after flash flooding hit the Grand Canyon Saturday. The hikers believed to be in the area of Bright Angel Canyon and Phantom Ranch. Floodwaters pushing boulders and debris into the Colorado River. 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
5: I have discovered a young man whom I think is going to be a superstar. He's got good stage presence, great set of pipes. He's Italian. And he has a unique way with a phrase, but more than that, there's just something I like about the guy. You see what I think. You'll know what I think. Here's my new discovery, Joe Piscopo.
6: Thank you, Frank Sinatra. Appreciate that very much. That's from Francis Albert. And I appreciate Mr. Sinatra and certainly the Sinatra family for allowing me, you know, to do the portrayal of Frank Sinatra, you know, with fun. But I have to just stop for a moment on Bulova Sinatra Showcase here as you listen live with Joe Piscopo, which I appreciate you so much listening. And just shout out to Dolly Parton. And you heard all week, you know, what a great person she was and how great she was. And I got to tell you something. I'll tell you, I've worked with everybody, had the honor of working with everybody in my career. And she was just wonderful. Dolly was so comfortable, so great. And we shot me doing Frank Sinatra in front of a live audience there on that ABC special. Then we shot me doing Bruce Springsteen, impression of Bruce Springsteen, with Dolly again in front of a live audience. That's a big day, you know. And then we sat down for like a 10-minute or so interview, and it was on national television. And back then, people were watching TV. It wasn't like today, oh, we got a couple million viewers. Well, we're a hit. No, this was like 10, 20 million people with the great Dolly Parton. And just a shout out to one of the true great American treasures, a true American treasure, Dolly Parton. So thank you for that, to Dolly for allowing me to experience that. And thanks to Mr. Sinatra and Mr. Springsteen. They never minded when I did the impression, you know, of them and had some fun. Hey, Joe Piscopo, it's Bulova Sinatra Showcase. So great to have you with us. We are live as live could be, baby. We're celebrating Red Bank, New Jersey, where Count Basie is from. Hoboken, New Jersey. Hoboken, Mary knows. Where Mr. Sinatra's from, and we're celebrating a great album. Let me switch gears on this album, by the way. This is one of the great albums called It Might As Well Be Swing, and this is a 1964 studio album by Mr. S. and by Mr. Basie and the orchestra, and Mr. Frank Sinatra brought in Quincy Jones to do the arrangement. Let's kick it off with something written by Frank Lesser. This is Frank Sinatra. This is Count Basie. It's Piscopo live on the radio, and you know I believe in you.
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And you know I believe in you. Yeah, Frank Lesser wrote that for the musical How to Succeed in Business, I think it was the name of that, right? I Believe in You, great tune, and Mr. Sinatra, of course, owned it. With Count Basie, Joe Piscopo on the radio, Boulevard Sinatra Showcase. I know the calls are there, and I promise I'll get the calls, 800-848-9222, you know. And now, let me, if I may, play a song that has been recorded by about 40 different artists, you know. And then once Mr. Sinatra gets a hold of it, like I said, he owns it, man. He just takes a hold of it and owns it. But he had Quincy Jones arrange this. And I know it's a favorite of our bosses at the sister station, the mothership, WABC in New York. So we'd like to dedicate this to Margo. Margo, we're thinking about you, sending love to you and John Katz. John Katz and Matidis. A great, great arrangement by the great Quincy Jones. Fly me to the moon.

You know, Count Basie came up with that, if I may. You know, he's from Red Bank, New Jersey. He goes to Kansas City, and he starts playing in the Midwest with the big bands, you know. And he starts writing these really swing arrangements, you know. And then he gets to be known as the kid that came around with the Kansas City sound. He's from Red Bank, New Jersey. But he also invented that plink, plink, plink, you know, that just kind of scarce kind of very, very cool kind of just ever so lightly, that light touch on the piano, man. That's Count Basie from Red Bank, New Jersey. Hey, let me go to the phones, 800

0: Dude, we are live, baby. 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Janet, sorry to keep you waiting. I see that you're on the phone. How are you, my dear?
1: Hi, Joe. How are you doing?
0: Good. We're doing good. We're doing great. And great to hear from you. And how's everything going in your end, if I may ask?
1: Okay. So far, I wanted to say I hope when I get back to Winnie's, you have Sal with you again. He is a lot of fun.
0: What a great guy. And you know what, Janet? Thanks for saying that. Sal Valentinetti, we're talking about the voice, you know, from America's Got Talent. And he's out working all the time. And whenever we call, he comes right in. And I got to tell you something about Sal, if I may. Is that he understands every rhythm, every beat, every syllable, every sound of Frank Sinatra. Understands it. And so I say, so I'm the older guy, right, Jan? I'm the elder statesman, if you will. But then I got Sal there to like to kind of, I feel like I'm passing the baton. And then we got George Robinson in London, man, outside of London, in England. And this kid's 15 years old, paying tribute to Frank Sinatra. The legacy will live on. Am I right, Captain?
1: I heard him. He's wonderful.
0: The kid is really great. So what can we do for you? Anything that we can play for you tonight, by chance?
1: When you started the show,
0: yeah.
1: I remember 6 years ago,
0: wow.
1: The first song I ever requested was Tender Trap, and you got it tonight.
0: You know what? I thought of that, and I remember that from the film, and we did it with the Basie band. The Basie-Frank Sinatra collaboration, still the greatest in history, in my opinion, musical. With due respect to all the great arrangers, it's just Basie and Mr. S, just magic together, you know?
1: You know what, Joe? I was thinking about Count Basie when he started in 35 and went to Chicago in 36 to record his first song. I wonder what was going on in his mind because he became a powerhouse.
0: With the big band. People don't understand. He had a big band back in the 30s and he was there. And again, they thought it was the Kansas City sound because he went in and he took over some other, he got the coolest cats, the best musicians. And you know what, Janet? I'm glad you mentioned that. It's Piscopo with Boulevard Sinatra Showcase talking to Janet. Longtime listener, understanding Frank Sinatra. So forgive us if we get into the weeds a little bit. Apologize that. But you know, there's a lot of guys that started out with Count Basie, right? And a lot of guys, and some of the names I didn't recognize. When was that, Janet? 1930s.
1: That's 1930s. Right.
0: And I didn't know. And then when you go 10 years later, 15 years later into the 50s and then the 60s, that's my generation of Basie that I know and appreciate that we're paying tribute to tonight. So interesting. What a career, though, huh? What a career.
1: Wonderful career.
0: Thanks, Janet. Thank you for calling. Anything else, you let us know. Elias is standing by for you. All right? We're here for you.
1: Winnie's.
0: Okay, I'll see you there. I'll see you. Thanks, Janet. We'll see you at Winnie's. All right, Elias, let's let it rip, baby. Let's get this beautiful, beautiful sound. Yeah, right in here. I love this very cool version of the classic song More, written by Riz Ortoliani and Nino Olivero. Couple Italian guys, I'm just saying. Hey, an Italian guy in the radio with this Italian gentleman singing this great song.

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0: Showcase, Joe Piscopo live on the radio from Johnny Mercer. Written for Tony Bennett, but here is one Francis Albert Sinatra.
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2: At Tony Bennett and Mr. Basie joined together. 1959, they did an album called Strike Up the Band. George and Ira Gershwin wrote this great song. So we'll come out of the bottom of the hour and we'll play Strike Up the Band with Tony Bennett and Basie. Who would have thought? Basie was so popular. I always just was attuned to, you know what I'm going to say, the Sands album, right? The 1966 Sands album. That was it. Was that not it? It was like, it was the greatest album, and it was always Basie. That's how I knew about Basie and about Mr. Sinatra, learning about that Sands album. But Sinatra had such an affection for Campbell. They went on the road together. They went to Newport Jazz Festival together. They played at one point a charity for a prison in Washington, D.C. with who? With the Count Basie Orchestra. He did. And the respect was not only from Mr. Sinatra, it was indeed from Tony Bennett. And it was from Judy Garland and everybody else back in the day. The one Count Basie, the kid from Red Bank. That was actually a song that he wrote. The kid never forgot where he came from. And that was Red Bank, New Jersey. All right. And we're coming back with Tony Bennett and Count Basie on Bulova's Sinatra Showcase. Don't go away. Coming right back.
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4: Attacks resume. I'm Sue Guzman, Fox News. Iran retaliating against the United States Sunday with new strikes on two military bases in Jordan. We have the latest from Fox's Molly Lyon.
5: U.S. officials tell Fox News there are no significant impacts and nearly all missiles have been intercepted. Tehran says this is in response to U.S. forces blowing up two of its launchers on Larak Island earlier today. The U.S. claims it struck after spotting IRGC members preparing to launch rockets with sea mines into the Strait of Hormuz. Last week, President Trump warned there was a no-tolerance policy in effect on mine placement in that critical waterway. There are also new reports of another vessel being struck in the strait on Saturday. Meantime, the U.S. ramping up economic pressure.
4: The Trump administration claims Iran's economy is on the brink of collapse. Treasury Secretary Scott Bessent says additional bank sanctions are expected to be made this week. President Trump offering Canadian firms a way to avoid U.S. tariffs.
6: The president posting on social media let all Canadian companies that are doing business with America move to the United States immediately. Then, he wrote, there are no tariffs. Calling Canada one of the worst trade offenders, the president continued, I don't want Canadian cars, I don't want Canadian parts, I don't want Canadian anything. They've been ripping us off for decades and it's going to stop. The president imposed 50% tariffs on $20 billion of Canadian goods earlier this month. Canada is now preparing retaliatory tariffs on American steel and dairy products a week from now. Jack Callahan, Fox News.
4: And officials in Nepal now warning of possible flash flooding, urging residents in flood-affected districts to remain on high alert. The levels rising in the Biotikashi River coming on the heels of Wednesday's catastrophic floods that killed 800, 3,000 missing. 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

You know what? From the album Strike Up the Band from 1959, I guess I'll have to change my plans. That is from, not the song, that is from the album Strike Up the Band, which was great. Tony Bennett with the great Count Basie Orchestra. By the way, let me, if I may, and every time we've been going to Basie over the years, right? I play a little piece of the song of Count Basie playing with the orchestra, and we never listen to the whole song. May I do that? Because on this, the Boulevard Sinatra Showcase, where it's kind of like intimate now, as it gets later in the night, or again, you may be listening on a Sunday morning, and we love you for that too. But I wanted to play this whole cut. Amazing, the synchronization of the band. This is the song Come Fly With Me from 1963. Yeah, but it's not with Mr. Sinatra. It's from an album called Frankly Basie, 1963. Frankly Basie. And it's the whole band doing an instrumental version of Come Fly With Me. Allow me to present that to you here on Boulevard's Sinatra Showcase.

Again, a Tony Bennett song, but that's from Mr. Sinatra and Mr. Basie. And here is Mr. Bennett with Mr. Basie from Strike Up the Band. This is it from 1959.

Hey, Joe Piscopo, how about that? Tony Bennett, man. What I tell you, you know what? When Tony, that was in the area, I think, Mr. Bennett, not 59, but after that, where he ran into trouble. Mr. Bennett did, and Frank Sinatra was always there for him. Frank Sinatra always said, my favorite singer is Tony Bennett. And Tony Bennett nailed it every single time. And every time you'd meet Mr. Bennett, he was always a gentleman. Always a gentleman. And there he was with Count Basie. Hey, Joe Piscopo. Hey, it's Boulevard Sinatra Showcase. Love having you with us. Look at us. What are we doing up this hour, baby? Oh, pretty soon. It's 2:45. Can I do this, please? I'd love this hour because I could kind of take a little breath there, you know, and one day we're going to do the Sundays with Sinatra, regular Sundays with Sinatra. We'll do that. And again, you may get the rebroadcast of this as Sundays with Sinatra. But right now, I want to do something. Jerry Lewis was a hero to me and one of the great film stars of all time. In the early 60s, the number one film star in America, by the way, and around the world. So he would reach out to Count Basie. He would reach out to Basie, and he would use Count Basie like the soundtracks in his music. For example, I'm going to ask Elias to do this. If we go, this is Cinderfella, the great this great film from Jerry, 1960, genius. But by the way, you got to understand, well, I was like, you know, I'm a kid, and I'm watching Jerry Lewis, and it was like Chaplin. It was our Chaplin, Jerry Lewis was. And this is when Jerry Lewis came down the stairs. Remember? He came down the stairs. He danced down the stairs when the princess was waiting for him. Let me hear a little of that, Elias, if I may. And that's the, yeah, and this is the Basie Band, as Jerry Lewis does that classic film. A great moment in cinema when he kind of dances down the stairs. Remember that? That's the whole Basie Band behind him. Listen to this for a second. Yeah. Isn't that great? By the way, with Jerry, after he did that, you know the story. He had like a little heart attack. He had to go to the emergency room right after that. It was, if you watch that, it was so physically exhausting at that Jerry went to the hospital for like 3 days after that. God bless him. God bless him, dedicated. And then there's a film called Errand Boy. Errand Boy from, that was about 1961-ish, like that. And that was another great, great, Jerry Lewis film. And where Jerry would pantomime Count Basie music. And then, so I would listen to him and when he would do this. And then I didn't know what the song was till like yesterday. I found out it was a great song called Blues in Hoss Flat. And that is from the Chairman of the Board LP, 1959, written and arranged by Frank Foster and the Basie Band. Let me hear a little of that Blues in Hoss Flat, if I may. A lot of

0: Is that, look at this. Listen to the band. Craig Foster wrote this and arranged it. And then Jerry, of course, mimicked this whole thing. They did a different version for the Errand Boy film. Thank you, Elias. Thank you so much. There I go, dumping the bassy music again. But well, I just want to. We're out of limit. We're out of time frame here. So do you have the Sans version of Don't Worry About Me? This is one of my favorite songs, and I got to do it. And I can't play this enough because it showcases Mr. Sinatra's vocal prowess. It showcases what live entertainment is all about that we've not seen before or since. It showcases what we try to do when we go to Winnie's Jazz Club. I try to do it. We do the best we can, you know, and it showcases the power and the vibrance of the Basie Orchestra. Frank Sinatra, The Sands, 1966. They're doing a reissue, by the way, in October. Yes, we're going to be featuring it then. But this is the great, this is a classic number from Mr. S. and Mr. Basie. Don't Worry About Me.
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It's a classic, celebrating Frank Sinatra, Count Basie, on Bolivar Sinatra Showcase. And this, of course, from The Sands, All of Me. Is this so cool or what? This is. Is this the best? Sonny Payne on drums. Mr. Basie keeping it ever so quiet, but so effective, right? Freddie Green on guitar, which they said Freddie ran the band, man. Just strumming that beat, you know, that Bucky Pizzarelli kind of strum like that, right? Listen to this. Listen to the synchronization. Listen.

Unbelievable. And with a shout out to Harry Sweets Edison, you would have, I always thought there was Buddy Catlett on bass, but they had Eddie Jones on bass, Eric Dixon with Frank West playing flute, you know, Eddie Lockjaw Davis. I'm telling you, it's an honor to be able to come on the radio and to be able to, this ain't a nostalgia show. This is like when greatness was great in the pop world of standards of Mr. Sinatra. All right, Joe Piscopo live on the radio. We're going to break and get out of here, but we'll do this again next week. But in the meantime, I want to tell you with all my heart, thank you so much for listening. Thanks for coming out. Thanks for coming out to Levittown, New York, baby. We love seeing you there. Thanks for coming out to Rath Park in Hempstead. Love seeing you there. Hey, my Teamsters. On Monday, we're up in the Lake George. I love you, Tommy, and the guys. Thanks so much. And with all our love and all our respect, we thank you for listening to, like, 6 years, all right, of Bulova Sinatra Showcase. And thanks to Michael Benavente and our dear friends at Bulova. In the meantime, we're going to break, and we're going to say have the best weekend you can. And good night, Mr. Sinatra, wherever you are. God bless. God bless you. God bless your family. We'll see you next week.

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1: Conflict with Iran continues. I'm Ted Lindner, Fox News. The U.S. military targeting missiles launch sites on an island in the Strait of Hormuz this weekend. Fox's Jill Nato has details.
2: CENTCOM says Islamic Revolutionary Guard Corps forces were observed preparing to launch rockets with sea mines into the Strait of Hormuz. The U.S. military also says they had just completed clearing mines out of the strait last week. So new American strikes took out two Iranian launchers before those mines could get into the water. Iran's Revolutionary Guard says several soldiers and citizens were killed and injured in the attack. The fighting comes just days after the Trump administration said it's increasing economic pressure to try to end its war with Iran rather than military action. Jill Nato, Fox News.
1: Military forces in Jordan were being fired upon, U.S. military forces that are in retaliation. Nepal recovering after deadly flooding swept through the region last week. Fox's Stephanie Bennett with more.
3: Nepal's tourism board provided an update saying 289 missing foreign nationals have been rescued, including two Americans. But the situation is growing more dire by the day. Heavy rains swelled rivers and lakes upstream. Those rising water levels forced crews to completely stop rescue operations at times. Trying to get teams and supplies into the area is also extremely challenging. Flood warnings were sent to residents' phones, telling them to get to higher ground. Crews focused on rescuing hundreds of people, possibly trapped inside tunnels at a hydropower project in Nepal.
1: At least 800 people are dead and more than 3,000 are missing. And President Trump escalating his trade war with Canada posted on social media. Canadian companies wanting to do business with the U.S. move here to avoid newly imposed tariffs, saying, "I don't want Canadian anything." 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
13: I'd like to begin this morning by presenting a hypothetical situation based on a biblical story. Back in the book of 1 Chronicles, chapters 28 and 29, King David assembled all of the key leaders of Jerusalem, and he informed them at that time that he was not going to be the one who would build a temple, but that the temple was going to be built by his son Solomon. Then David proceeded to give Solomon the plan for the temple. Plus, he actually secured for Solomon many things to actually build the temple. When David died, it was all set. Solomon had the plan. He had the material. All Solomon needed to do was basically just start building. We know that God did give Solomon very special wisdom in the accomplishment of that task, and that's what enabled him to complete that tremendous project. But let's hypothetically suppose for a moment that Solomon had been an idiot. Potentially, David could have worked for years planning this temple, getting all of the materials together, turned it over to an imbecile who would have wasted it and not done what he was supposed to do for the glory of God. It would have been possible for him to take that inheritance that David left him and squander it. Inheritance. Now there's a real problem. Just ask the Onassis family, who still are in litigation over who's supposed to get what. There is a man that I know who a number of years ago worked hard and succeeded. He built for himself a wonderful business. He ended up selling that business and investing in something else, and he made a lot of money. He became a millionaire. He had one child. That child was to be the one who was ultimately to receive what he would leave behind. But as he was nearing his death, he realized that his child was married to someone who was pretty much useless and worthless. So this man who'd worked hard to achieve decided he didn't want to leave his estate to someone who's like that. So as he was nearing his death, he decided that he would turn some of the inheritance over to his child, and then he would turn another part of it over ultimately to his grandchildren. But that bothered him because he wasn't convinced that his grandchildren would grow up to be any wiser than this mate who wasn't so wise was, and it grieved this man. Here he is in his final days of life, and he's worried about what is going to happen to everything he's worked for and everything he's accomplished. Now, as we've come to this section of Scripture, that's exactly the thought that was plaguing Solomon. Solomon was an achiever. Solomon was a hard worker. Solomon was an accomplisher. When you read the legacy of Solomon in the Word of God, you realize that Solomon would get up and he would get things done. He was not the kind of man who would lay around. Solomon was a man who worked hard. He played hard. Solomon was a man who drove himself to accomplish things. He built homes. He built a temple. He was a success story. But the thought that kept haunting him as he was going through life, and especially as the time of his life began to wind down, is someday I'm going to die, and I'm going to leave all of this stuff or turn it over to someone else. Let's face it, you cannot take it with you. That is a law of reality. The

thought that haunted Solomon is what these verses are all about. And the main point of these verses is this: no matter how much we accomplish by our work, without God being at the center of it, we'll end up hating it because it will turn out to be meaningless, and we'll end up turning everything over to someone else. That's what Solomon concluded. If our total focus of life is under the sun, our life will end up empty. If our focus is above the sun, if our focus is on that which is eternal, then things we accomplish can stand, things we accomplish can last. But if we're one who just lives for here and now, then this story that Solomon develops will be our story. Every one of our enterprises on this earth, sooner or later, will slip out of our control. The more one has worked, the more one has accomplished, the more one will hate turning that over to somebody else. But that is eventually what will happen to everything we do, and that's eventually what will happen to everyone here. You may work hard. You may have a beautiful home. You may develop a lovely lawn. Sooner or later, you'll probably move, or you'll die. And then someone else is going to take that place that you pumped years of your life into, and they'll let the weeds grow. The hours that you put into that place, into that lawn, won't eventually mean much of anything. Last year when we were on our trip out west, we went by our home that we used to live in Pocatello. We lived in a lovely home called Buckskin Valley. And Mary worked hard on that yard. I mean, she had that yard looking nice. There were flowers, there were flower beds, it was well-groomed, it was watered, it looked nice. We drove by that place, and I want to tell you, it was absolutely pathetic. In fact, it looked like the home had almost been abandoned. And I thought to myself, what did it matter? What good was it that there were these plants that were planted, there were these this grass that was cared for and well-groomed? Now someone was in there who just didn't care, and the place didn't even look like it belonged in Buckskin Valley. Now the main statement of this section is found in the first part of verse 18. Thus I hated all the fruit of my labor for which I labored under the sun. That Hebrew word hate means that Solomon actually considered the things that he accomplished to be his enemy. Now, ladies and gentlemen, I want you to understand clearly what he's saying here. He's saying, if you leave God out of the equation of everything that you do, ultimately everything that you've accomplished in life will turn out to be your enemy because it'll nag at you. It'll nag at you that you're going to have to leave it, or you're going to have to turn it over to someone else. You're going to end up hating what it is that you've accomplished. And when Solomon says, I hated the things for which I labored, that word labor, which actually shows up about 8 times in these 6 verses, is a word that means to toil to the point of being weary. In other words, this is the kind of man Solomon was. Solomon was a hard-working man. There was no one on earth who outthought him, and there was no one who outworked him. If you gave Solomon a job to do, it was done. It was done at the highest level. It was done right. That was the kind of man he was. And he actually came to the point where he hated everything that he'd accomplished. He had worked hard, and he had made it produce. He had made something come out of it. And he actually hated it because he realized that he was going to have to turn it over to someone else. Now, there are 4 reasons why Solomon hated life that I want to draw to your attention. He hated everything he accomplished under the sun. Number 1, because he would die and leave everything to someone else. Look at verse 18. Thus I hated life, I hated all the fruit of my labor for which I had labored under the sun, for I must leave it to the man who will come after me. Boy, there's a depressing picture of life. A person can work long, hard hours. A person can plan, he can strategize, he can sacrifice. A person can give up a vacation time and personal time because he doesn't want to in any way take a break in the action of work. A person can forfeit vacation and personal time and achieve and accumulate. A man can work, he can risk, he can invest, he can accumulate, but in the end he's going to die and leave it all to someone else. That's the way it is under the sun. Now some in this auditorium have or at least have some knowledge of Otsego, Michigan. Let me tell you a historical story from Otsego, Michigan that illustrates this point beautifully. Years ago in Otsego, Michigan, there lived a very wealthy businessman whose name was Mr. Bardeen. Any of you who are from the area, that name probably will mean something, especially in years gone by. Mr. Bardeen purchased some land on the main street of the city, and he built a mansion. The mansion became known as the Bardeen House.
Now, Mr. Bardeen worked in the industrial business in the Otsego area, and one of the joys was his house, and it was magnificent. It had a beautiful marble staircase. It featured chandeliers. It had huge rooms. It was plush, it was lavish, and it was impressive. And then Mr. Bardeen died. He left the home to his family, who sold it. And for years, that home just sat there deteriorating. When I was a kid, I would walk with other kids to the home and throw rocks through the broken windows, which I'm not proud of, but I did. And it was a fun place to go in and crawl around and look. It was a fun place to explore. But the truth of the matter is, you didn't want to spend a lot of time in there because you knew that probably you would run into some rats or mice. Finally, the Bardeen Mansion was torn down, and today it's a laundromat. Mr. Bardeen worked years to have that home built, and today it's a lousy laundromat. And if you don't know the story of this man, or you don't know where it was he lived, you don't even know that mansion once stood on that property, because his legacy is gone. And that, ladies and gentlemen, is exactly what Solomon saw. He hated all of the fruit of his labor because he's realizing that same thing's going to happen to me. I'm eventually going to have to turn this home and turn my everything I've worked for and everything I've accomplished and everything I've achieved over to someone else. The mansions that he built, and he built beautiful homes, the ponds that he created that we saw in previous chapters, the money that he made, the animals that he accumulated, he would ultimately leave it to someone else. And that thought kept haunting him. And quite frankly, that's one of the reasons why some decide to leave their estates to ministries. They want their estate to count for something. They don't want to leave it to somebody that's just going to squander it on foolish things. Mr. John Miles, who was the president of the Grand Rapids School of the Bible and Music for a number of years, said that several times people would leave their estates to the work of God. He never solicited that. They just said, we want it to go there because we know it'll be used with integrity to accomplish things for God. We want our estate to accomplish things for eternity. But ladies and gentlemen, even there is no guarantee on that. Because what happens then if you give to an organization or you leave that to an organization, then you're banking on the fact that that'll stay the same. But that doesn't always happen. Just ask John Harvard, who started Harvard University. John Harvard was a Christian man, and he left his fortune to promote Christianity at that school. You'd be hard-pressed today if you could find one Christian who's a faculty member at that. The school has totally forgotten about that. So here he left his legacy to the school, and the school went by the wayside. And that thought kept bothering Solomon, which brings us to the second reason why he hated life. We do not know if we will leave everything to one who's wise or one who's a fool. Notice verse 19. And who knows whether he will be a wise man or a fool, yet he will have control over all the fruit of my labor for which I've labored by acting wisely under the sun. This too is vanity. Therefore, I completely despaired of all the fruit of my labor for which I had labored under the sun. Now, when we read the book of Proverbs, which is another writing that Solomon had a lot to do with, especially those first 9 chapters of the book of Proverbs, That part of the book of Proverbs is called the My Son section, because in the first 9 chapters of Proverbs, Solomon keeps taking his son by the hand and saying, now my son, listen to me. My son, listen to me. Now here's the path of the fool, and here's the path of the wise person. Now my son, I'm asking you to walk on the path of wisdom. Don't walk on the path of a fool. So Solomon just keeps teaching his son this. And what that tells us is Solomon did not believe that it was an automatic guarantee that his own son would turn out to be a wise person. He realized that his own sons could turn out to be wise men, or they could turn out to be fools. And as Solomon began to get older, which he is when he writes Ecclesiastes, it's clear he's thinking of this. He's going to leave everything he's accumulated behind, and he wasn't sure whether he was going to leave that to someone who was a wise person or to someone who was a fool. Now, the truth is, in today's legal system, you can select who you give everything to. You can will it so that nobody can touch it. You can write it down and have a lawyer agree that this is your will and this is where your stuff is going to go. But the thing that you cannot do is you cannot control whether that person is going to use what you gave them wisely or foolishly. And if God is not at the center of a person's life, then it'll all end up meaningless. What will it matter what you had
or what I had if it's not used for the glory of God, because we're going to just leave it to someone else who use it any way they want.

Let me cite a personal illustration from our own pastoral ministry. We moved out west in 1992. We left a church called Community Bible Church in DeMott, Indiana. When we left that church, there were just under 300 people in regular fellowship at that church. Over our seven-year ministry there, God had blessed and the church had grown and the church grew. In fact, the last Sunday we were there, we took in more members who were joining the church. The next pastor had impressive credentials academically, but he was apparently not interested in systematically expounding the Word of God, and as a result of that, and that's what the people thought he was going to do, it caused real problems, and then he started coming up with some strange doctrinal ideas, and that caused major problems. And in less than a year after we were gone, when we had the chance to go back and visit that church, the number of people that I counted in the service was 53. I couldn't believe what I saw. We're talking about a year time, just a little less than a year. And I looked back as I walked away from that scene, I thought, my goodness, there's 7 years of my life plugged into this place, and what good was it? I'm not even dead. And I saw this principle. What was the point of being there 7 years? It's all gone now. Well, the only redeeming thought is, in eternity, the work stands. No matter what anybody does, whatever we've done for the Lord will always stand. But it would have just been, if it would have just been work under the sun, it would have been totally depressing, because you're thinking, what was the point of us even being there? And that, ladies and gentlemen, is exactly what Solomon was wrestling with. He said, you know, I'm eventually going to leave this world. I'm going to turn everything that I've done, everything that I've accomplished over to someone else. And what if I turn that over to someone who's a fool? And even though Solomon said, I've made right moves and wise decisions, the next person might not make right moves and wise decisions. And I'm going to turn it all over to someone else, and it can be all empty. Listen, if God is first in our lives, no matter what the results of the work are, it counts. If the Lord is leading us and guiding us, no matter what the outcome of the ministry we have, it matters in eternity. But if God is not preeminent in our lives, it won't matter whatever we accomplish. And Solomon was so depressed by this thought. If you look at verse 20 there, therefore I completely despaired. He completely despaired at this thought. That word despair means Solomon was completely cast down in spirit to the point where he didn't have any hope. And the Hebrew text indicates this was what was really in his heart. Solomon was hopelessly depressed. Now, you'd think, here's a man who's got it all. I mean, he's got home after home that he's built, and he has stockpiles of money, accumulated wealth as a hobby. I mean, he's got servants that do anything that he wants them to do. He's got the best of life, and he's totally depressed with life. Quite frankly, he was putting far too much emphasis on the fruit of his labor. He should have been thinking more about how God had blessed him and how he could use it for the Lord. But instead of thinking like that, he was thinking like a man under the sun. And there's no question that one of the most depressing thoughts that you can have is the thought of you turning everything you've worked hard for over to a fool. Because a fool will squander and waste even of the best of things that you accomplished. So if this life is what it's all about, it is depressing. It would be very easy to end up hating an existence because of all of the fruit of our labor, because what really will it matter? Which brings us to the third reason why Solomon was so despondent, because we will work diligently and wisely to accumulate and then turn it over to a freeloader who did not labor. Verse 21, when there is a man who has labored with wisdom, knowledge, and skill, then he gives his legacy to one who has not labored with them. This too is vanity and great evil. I've often believed, and I know it's true, that it's hard for a man who has built a business from ground zero to eventually turn it over to somebody else. I mean, think about this for a moment. Here's a man who pours his blood, his sweat, his tears into a business. He gets it rolling, and then he gets up there in years, and then he just basically hands it over to a platter to somebody else. Well, if God isn't in that, I mean, if God's not behind that whole, as it were, passing on of authority and responsibility, this is a depressing, empty evil. In fact, the words great evil literally mean it's a great evil, it's a wicked calamity. There was a lot of talk many months ago about this very thing with the Billy Graham Association. Billy Graham was
stepping down or wanting to step down from the incredible evangelistic ministry that he's had. The problem is, they weren't sure who they're going to turn it over to. It seems to be in good hands. Someone say that his son is going to do a good job and follow up on what Billy has started. But the truth is, whoever is taking that over is stepping into a ministry that he built. Thank God that his ministry has eternal value, or that would be a depressing story. I think many of us can relate to that. I mean, you work hard at what you do, and then you accomplish something, and then someone else comes in and part of the process, and it's like they're trying to just take it over from what you actually did. They weren't in on the groundwork. They weren't in on the tough work. They weren't in on the sacrifices. They weren't in on the wise decisions, the wrong decisions that had to be made. I mean, that stuff happens in the real world in which you and I live. And I'll tell you one that, even as a Christian, ate at my personal life just before I went full-time into ministry. I had a job, a good job, of working for Kriegel Publications in Grand Rapids, Michigan. And I had the privilege, by the time I worked up the ladder, of being sales manager of that company. The biggest account that I ever landed for Kriegel Publications was the Walden bookstore chain. I made several trips where I flew to New York. I went through several pressured meetings and finally ended up landing an account that was worth over $100,000 a year. When I first went to New York City, I didn't know anyone. It was scary, it was intimidating, but eventually it paid off. Well, I left the company, ultimately to go into the ministry. And I was replaced by a guy who eventually was fired. But before he was fired, I went back to visit the company one time when I was in Grand Rapids and just say hello to the people there. And here was this guy bragging about an account that he was going to New York. And probably it was my old proud nature, but I thought, that is my account. You don't even know what was involved in getting that account. And you don't know the pressure that was under in landing that sale. And at that moment, I have to tell you, I can think like Solomon thought. I almost hated the fact that I landed that account. And I, if I would have kept thinking like that, would have hated it. But then I remembered I was in it for the Lord in the first place. And I thought back on how I'd asked God to bless that trip, to bless those sales meetings. I'd asked God to give me that account. I started thinking that way. And then I didn't feel so bad about it. But I'll tell you what, I didn't shed a lot of tears when I learned that guy had been fired either. And by the way, I used to like going into Walden bookstores and going to the religious section and spotting a book there and said, well, that's the book there that we got in all those Walden bookstores. But the guy who came next, he lost the account, so what did it matter? I don't care who we are. I don't care where we are or what we achieve. The truth is, if God is not at the center of it, it won't make much sense. We will get everything all set up. We'll accomplish whatever it is we're going to accomplish in the duration of time that we have. And then we're going to turn it over to someone else who didn't earn any of it. And if we can't walk away from it and say, I did that for the glory of God, I was in that job doing my best to give God glory, then ladies and gentlemen, we'll end up being as depressed as Solomon. Solomon hated the fruit of his labor. Which brings us to the fourth reason why Solomon was depressed. We won't find peace and tranquility in what we achieve if God isn't at the center of it. Verse 22 says, for what does a man get in all his labor and in his striving with which he labors under the sun? Because all his days his task is painful and grievous. Even at night, his mind does not rest. This too is vanity. When God is not at the center of life, there's pain, there's grief, there's no contentment, there's no joy, there's no meaning, there's sleepless nights. Dr. Chuck Swindoll said, how many entrepreneurs do you know who kick back at night and relax? Most of them are on Valium. They can't leave the work at the office. It comes home with them and goes with them all through the night. For what? So they can die and leave it to someone else, and you begin to hate life. I think all of us can testify of people we've known like that. Perhaps at times we've been like that. We lie awake at night thinking about a business deal. I know of one man who had a nervous breakdown thinking about becoming bigger and better. What good did it do him? He died. He left it all here. So what good were those sleepless nights where he was racking his brain thinking about, can I close this deal? Can I make this work? I mean, what ultimately did it mean? One commentator said, pain and grief and sorrow are the real results of lifelong efforts under
the Son. You can love what you do. You can live what you do. But know this, you'll leave what you do. You can love what you are involved in, and you should. You can make that a lifestyle, a living part of your life, and you should, but you're going to leave it, and so will I. And work only makes sense if God is at the center of it. And if He isn't, it just won't work. You see, if God isn't at the center of things, life is futile. We can go after this, and we can go after that. One person can go in this career, and another person can go in that career. But eventually, we all will die and leave whatever career we were in to someone else. That is

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1: There is something valuable to what I'm doing. I'm doing this for the Lord. Now, we all have one life to live. We get one chance to live it. Let us not waste it on things under the sun. Let us invest it in things above the sun. Let us all use our lives for the glory of God. Let's pray. If you're here today and you've never trusted Jesus Christ as Savior, I want to talk as practical as I can to you, friend. There will be something missing in your life, no matter what your age, until Jesus Christ is in your life. He's the one who can make it possible for you to live an abundant life, and you will not get it apart from Him. So if you would like your life to begin to make sense, to discover what God has for you, for what God wants for you, you start with a relationship with Jesus Christ. You pray something like this right where you're at. Dear Lord, I'm a sinner. I know it and admit it. I thank you that Jesus Christ died for me, and right now I invite Him into my life to be my Savior. For those of us who know the Lord, let us remember that we can live our lives as one who's wise or as one who's foolish. And may we purpose in this new year to live our lives as a wise man and woman of God, with God at the center of all we are and in everything we do. Our Father, we thank you so much for the precious Word of God. It's very real. We relate. These thoughts that Solomon has are not thoughts foreign to us. We understand the struggle, but we also understand where victory is. And I pray, Lord, that as we go through this new year together as a family of God, that we will keep our focus above the sun. I pray, Lord, that in our work world, in our social world, in our play world, in our accomplishment world, you'll be at the center of all of it, so that it does have eternal ramifications. I pray, God, that we would become wise people. I pray for those, Lord, who perhaps have been walking recently in foolish paths, that they would get off those paths and get on paths of wisdom. And I pray, Lord, that we would just see great things happen together this year. Thank you for your grace and patience with us. And for anything that has been accomplished here today, we also thank you. In Jesus' name, amen.
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9: 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But an expert has strategies she says can fix things fast. We'll bring you the interview.
10: A lot of the strategies that we're hearing, kind of throw it all out and start all over, we don't believe that that needs to happen.
9: 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A clutter-busting professional shares his secrets on cleaning it all up.
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9: What's the answer to those who say our country's educational system is no good and has to go? InfoTrack's Roy Mackey talks with an expert who offers a different strategy. Roy?
19: Thank you, Chris. Our guest is Dr. Denise Pope. She's a senior lecturer at the Stanford University Graduate School of Education and the co-founder of a program called Challenge Success. She's also the co-author of a book called Overloaded and Underprepared: Strategies for Stronger Schools and Healthy, Successful Kids. So many people believe our nation's education system is broken, but you disagree.
20: Well, we don't believe it's broken. We do believe it needs some fixing, but a lot of the strategies that we're hearing, kind of throw it all out and start all over, we don't believe that that needs to happen. We believe schools can make changes that can really improve academics and also student well-being.
19: And you've been one of the co-founders of the Challenge Success Program at Stanford. Can you just explain what that program is?
20: Sure. So over a decade ago, I wrote a book called Doing School, and it was about five high school students who were getting really good grades, but suffering in a lot of ways. And it turns out they were cheating and not really retaining information. I got a call from the folks at Stanford saying, you know, we've got kids at colleges all over the United States who are kind of like these kids, high achieving, but not really healthy and not necessarily engaging with learning. So we started an intervention. Turned out the name was Challenge Success, where we're challenging this one narrow notion of success that you've got to get the grades and get the scores and get into the top colleges to make the most money. And we're saying, you know what, success is much broader, and it includes health and well-being, and it includes academic learning that sticks. And so we work with schools and families across the U.S. and even outside the U.S. to make changes in policies and practices to have healthy and more engaged learners.
19: Maybe you can give us some examples, just if you could explain the two or three biggest differences in what you've tried in Challenge Success versus what most conventional education settings have done.
20: We don't have a one-size-fits-all model. Every school is really different, and every school is in a different position in terms of readiness for change. So we actually have schools put together teams of administrators, teachers, parents, and students, and work with a consultant to figure out what is the biggest issue facing their students and their community. And then we help them with what the research says they might do to fix that issue. And we sort of hold their hand step by step. They come up with the plan based on the best practices from the research, but it's a plan that fits their school and at the time that they're doing it.
19: So it sounds as though this is more, I guess, harkening back to earlier days of education in our country where the federal government was not necessarily involved so much, but a lot of these decisions were made on the local level.
20: Right. Part of that is because my mentors at Stanford in the School of Education, David Tyack and Larry Cuban, believe in tinkering toward change. These sort of top-down models don't necessarily work because teachers, many of them kind of close their doors and ride out the storm. So when we work with a school very, very closely and get so many stakeholders on board looking at the research and figuring out what needs to change, then we're more likely to have that change actually stick as well.
19: One of the things you write about early in your book is about the stresses that today's high school students face. Can you just address that a little bit?
20: I think any parent of a teen kind of realizes now it's not the same high school as when we were growing up.
19: Yeah.
20: There's often more homework. There's more work. The schools are facing the challenges of meeting higher standards, which is not necessarily a bad thing, but how that's done is causing stress to kids. We've got a whole lot of reasons why kids are more stressed out, not just because of more work and more homework, but social media takes up a lot of time. Often kids are busy working after school or doing extracurricular activities because the parents need to keep them busy in the afternoons because both parents work. And we've also got a lot of pressure nowadays to fit the right profile to get into the best colleges and universities. Kids think that they have to take the most challenging classes and really load up their schedule in school and after school in order to compete.
19: Talk about homework a little bit, how that is different under Challenge Success. And I assume that may differ from one school to the next as well.
20: It does differ, and it kind of differs on the ages as well, but it's not so much time on task. When we've interviewed and surveyed these kids, we found out that much of what they feel like they're doing is busy work. Now, it doesn't mean it actually is busy work, but if the students perceive it as busy work, they're not going to take it seriously. And often what they're doing is copying from their friends and copying off the internet and turning it in. That's not an effective assignment. We also have homework where a teacher gives out 40 problems. One kid gets stuck on problem number two and spends the whole rest of the time not moving forward, and another kid can do all 40 problems in the first 10 minutes. For neither child is that an effective homework. So what we do is we work with schools and talk about engaging, developmentally appropriate homework assignments, if you're going to have homework, and that varies by school, and how can we then make it more doable given the busy schedules that the kids are facing, especially when they may get home and not understand the assignment and may need extra help. So you've probably heard of flipped classrooms. We want teachers to make sure that the kids are really understanding the assignment and maybe even getting a jump start on that assignment before going home, so that when they get home, they can do something that is extremely valuable and meaningful.
19: Our guest on InfoTrack is Denise Pope, one of the co-founders of Challenge Success at Stanford University, and she's the co-author of a book called Overloaded and Underprepared. Dr. Pope, a lot of parents think that it's critical that their kids get into advanced placement programs in order to have an opportunity to do well in college or to get into the right school. Tell us what your view is of advanced placement programs, because I guess they're becoming a little more controversial now, aren't they?
20: They are becoming a little bit more controversial, and that's because the jury is still out on how effective they are. So we have wonderful teachers who are teaching in advanced placement programs who feel that the pressure to get the kids to pass certain content at the end of the course on the AP test is causing them to teach in ways that they really don't want to teach, that it's sort of a march through the content and they're not focusing on valuable skills. Now, to its credit, the College Board is changing some of the content in the AP courses to make it more skills-based and less sort of rote memorization. But we also have the controversy of APs, where you've got kids who are told by their schools, we want you to take AP classes, we want to challenge you, but they're not ready for college-level work. So you talk to a teacher in a school that is supposedly teaching an AP English class, and she'll admit to us, really, these kids are still reading at a middle school level. It's called AP English, but I can't really teach the curriculum given where these kids are. So we've got problems with kids taking too many APs and being forced to memorize content on the one hand, and kids who are being put into AP classes who really aren't ready for college level work, and yet the schools are trying to get the boost in the rankings by having more kids take AP courses.
19: Years ago, there was not that much emphasis placed on preparing for college that early in the process. When kids were, for example, a junior, maybe they'd start thinking about it. But that's gotten younger and younger these days. When's the appropriate age or grade that a student should really be thinking in terms of, okay, am I positioned to get into a good college?
20: That's a great question. I can tell you we have parents of preschoolers who ask us, you know, what's the best way to get my kid into Stanford? And say, why don't you let your child be a child? That's one of the best ways to have them get in, is to have a real childhood full of play and a loving family and a love of books and learning. So it's not too early to start if you're focusing on love of learning and really taking care of a kid and what they need developmentally. But when you really start thinking about college, what we say to kids is you want to be the most authentic you that you can be. Take the classes that you're truly interested in that challenge you. Join activities that you're truly interested in and that still allow you some downtime, some time to be with friends, some time to focus on health and wellness. So that can start at any age, you know, a good healthy schedule and a good healthy selection of things that you're doing for fun. When you start to get serious about college, you can look at your schedule for high school, 10th, 11th, 12th grade, and kind of map out which courses you're going to take. But there are so many colleges in the United States, and anybody with a high school degree or equivalency can get into a community college. You walk up and pay your money. So if you're worried about going to college at all, you can take that off your plate by knowing with a high school degree you can go to college, and from a community college you can transfer to a four-year. Many parents say, well, we want our kid to go to a great college. Most of these colleges are fabulous, and the way that it works is you find the right fit between your child and the school, and that's going to be the best college experience.
19: Denise Pope, senior lecturer at Stanford University, the co-founder of Challenge Success, and the co-author of a book called Overloaded and Underprepared. Dr. Pope, do you have a website where people can learn more?
20: We do. You can go to challengesuccess.org. Lots of statistics on there, lots of advice for parents and educators, and for students, too.
19: Well, thank you again for joining us on InfoTrack.
20: Thank you for having me.
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0: Hey, y'all. It's Charlie Starr from Blackberry Smoke. Y'all know our fans are like family to us, and family watches out for each other, especially when we're out riding. 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
8: Now, InfoTrack continues. Once again, here's Chris Whitting.
9: If you're like most people, you've had to deal with clutter in your home or your workplace or both. Stuff just piles up. Well, we've got an expert here on clutter busting. In fact, that's the name of his book. Clutter busting. Let's welcome Brooks Palmer to InfoTrack. You actually have two books, Clutter Busting and Clutter Busting Your Life, but let's start with the basics here. Tell us some strategies you use for cleaning out stuff when people are buried in clutter.
11: Sure, there's a couple strategies. The first is basically being kind to yourself in the process, because a lot of times people are very critical about being in that situation. Oh, I'm just a terrible person for having all this stuff. Like, how did it get like this? I should have done something about this a long time ago. So it helps just to accept, like, all right, this happened, and let's see what we can do to fix it. It's really picking like one area at a time and working with one item at a time from that area, and keep it really simple. Because if you look at everything, it's too much and you get overwhelmed and you stop. So you pick one area and you pick up one item at a time, and you hold that item and you ask yourself, do I like and use this, or can I let it go? You're looking to see if this thing is actually a living part of your life that you enjoy and use it, rather than just something you've stored away because you used to like it or you hope one day to like it. And it's really important to find those things that aren't serving you, because their presence makes your home feel stagnant and uncomfortable and unhappy.
9: Now, I've heard it said that there's sort of an unspoken rule that if you haven't used something in a year, you should throw it away or give it away. Do you subscribe to that theory?
11: Not necessarily. I mean, it can be a good approach to taking a look and seeing what's there, you know, to question something like, you know, I haven't used this for a year, so perhaps it's not really a part of my life. I mean, that's a red flag that I'm not using this. But sometimes, you know, maybe you weren't feeling that good one day and you went shopping to make yourself feel better, because we're kind of taught how to do that, you know? And, you know, it's a way to make yourself feel good quickly. But then, you know, you bring something home and it sits there and it doesn't get used. So maybe you're clutter busting and you see, wow, it's been there for 2 months. I haven't used it. And it's really just asking those questions.
9: Our guest is Brooks Palmer, author of Clutter Busting, Letting Go What's Holding You Back. The other book you've written is Clutter Busting Your Life. And you talk about clearing out the clutter, also the emotional clutter.
11: Well, there's an emotional attachment to clutter. Like, I remember this couple, they had this exercise equipment and it was in their garage and it was a big tangle of stuff. And I asked them if they use it. They were kind of ashamed. They said, no, we don't use it. You know, we're bad people. And I said, well, can you let this stuff go? And they go, no, we can't. And I go, but you're not using it. And they go, well, we spent a lot of money on it and we should be using it. So we're going to hang on to it. So there was an emotional attachment.
9: Yeah.
11: And that wasn't helping them in any way. It wasn't helping them to exercise. It wasn't helping them to feel good about themselves physically, you know, which is exercise is all about. So I knew they had two dogs. So I said, well, do you take your dogs for a walk? And they go, yeah, we do it twice a day for an hour each day. So I go, well, that sounds like exercise. And they go, yeah, that is exercise. And then they realized, oh yeah, we're exercising. And it was also a happy thing that they did. So they enjoyed that exercise. And they contrasted that feeling to having all that stuff piled in their garage. And they realized, oh, that doesn't feel good. And so they let it go. So really it's taking a deeper look and looking at what's making you hold on to things, even though you realize you're not enjoying them. And that deeper look and that kind questioning helps you go, yeah, I don't need that anymore. And that's letting go of the emotional attachment.
9: We sometimes hear news stories about homes where they're actually filled floor to ceiling with stuff, maybe old newspapers or whatever. I know you're not a psychiatrist, but I'm just curious, what type of thinking is happening there with those people?
11: I had a client like that, and he lived in a three-story condo. It was truly filled to the ceiling. I mean, he actually had bungee cords holding things back so they wouldn't cave in on him. And there were little passageways and he slept on the floor and he was very unhappy. So it wouldn't have helped for me to come in and go, you know, you shouldn't be living like this. This is terrible, which he was already feeling himself. He said he was very embarrassed to be living that way. And basically he was overwhelmed in his life. You know, he had some tragedies that happened to him and they made him give up inside. They made him give up as a person. And he just started collecting things as a buffer. You know, it's like a protective wall. And sometimes it doesn't matter if you have just a little clutter or a lot of clutter. Oftentimes it's the feeling of, it's an unconscious feeling of, this will protect me from the world. Things have been too much for me. And so you're not thinking clearly, you know? So it helps to have a lot of compassion for a person in that situation, or compassion for yourself if you find yourself in that situation, and to slowly start to dig yourself out. And that's what I did with this person. I worked with him for a number of months. We combed through things and he ended up letting go of all this extra stuff and he moved to a new place and he was much happier. I don't like to use the word hoarder. I like to, you know, keep it kind and gentle and encouraging.
9: I once interviewed Norm Abrams, who was a master carpenter, and I asked him what his house was like. And he said, oh, all the things are broken. My wife's always bothering me to fix them, and I never do. So how are you as far as your clutter? Are you completely clutter-free in your life?
11: Well, I don't think anyone could be clutter-free, because what happens is things that do serve you turn into clutter slowly, you know? Like someday I'll go to the closet and I'll be looking through shirts to wear and I'll come across a shirt and I'll go, this shirt's done. You know? It's old, it's either worn out or I don't like how it feels on me. You know, I feel like I don't like this color anymore and it becomes apparent to me. Or sometimes I'll have my wife ask me questions about stuff like clothes, because sometimes it could help to have another person asking you questions in an encouraging way, of course.
9: It also seems like you could get clarity maybe when you go on vacation and then you come back home. You kind of have a clearer vision of what's surrounding you at that point in time. I would think that'd be a good time to do some clearing up.
11: Yeah, definitely. If you've been away for a little bit and you come back, you can see your place with a fresher eye. Sometimes what I have people do is, if they're not in that situation, to take like the clothes from the closet and then put them on the bed. So at least they're seeing them in a new way. Because sometimes when the things are sitting in the same space, you're used to them being that way. And it feels comfortable to have it that way, even if it's uncomfortable on a deeper level. So by taking things out, like taking the books from the bookshelf and putting them on a table or on the floor and going through one book at a time, it becomes so much easier. And my experience is people are just like, wow, this is so much simpler than I thought it was going to be.
9: Well, the books are Clutter Busting and Clutter Busting Your Life, author Brooks Palmer. And you can learn more at his website, clutterbusting.com. Brooks, thank you so much for joining us on InfoTrack.
11: You're welcome.
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1: Fatality confirmed. I'm Sue Guzman, Fox News. Grand Canyon Parks national officials confirming that a 46-year-old man was found dead near Crystal Rapids along the Colorado River Sunday following severe flash flooding.
2: Search teams are racing to find at least 15 missing hikers in the Grand Canyon after a flash flood tore through Bright Angel Canyon. The flood destroyed trails and bridges, stranding hikers. A water pipeline was also knocked out. Over 60 other people were able to evacuate safely. More thunderstorms and heavy rain are expected, complicating rescue efforts.
1: Fox's Marianne Rafferty, and starting Monday, tourists will not be able to stay overnight at lodges and hotels within Grand Canyon National Park. Meanwhile, the death toll in the catastrophic flooding in Nepal and Tibet climbed past 900 Monday, with more than 4,700 missing. Officials in Nepal warning of possible fresh flash flooding and for affected districts to remain on high alert. Iran retaliating against the United States Sunday with new strikes on two military bases in Jordan. The latest from Fox's Molly Lyme.
3: U.S. officials tell Fox News there are no significant impacts and nearly all missiles have been intercepted. Tehran says this is in response to U.S. forces blowing up two of its launchers on Larak Island earlier today. The U.S. claims it struck after spotting IRGC members preparing to launch rockets with sea mines into the Strait of Hormuz. Last week, President Trump warned there was a no-tolerance policy in effect on mine placement in that critical waterway. There are also new reports of another vessel being struck in the Strait on Saturday. Meantime, the U.S. ramping up economic pressure.
1: Treasury Secretary Scott Bessin says additional bank sanctions are expected this week. Lake Ontario is now called Lake America on Google Maps for U.S. users, but it still reads Lake Ontario on Canadian maps. 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
6: That heat's going to be out there for one more day.
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1: The jury in the Lindsey Clancy murder trial in Massachusetts continues deliberations on Monday. More from Fox's Grinnell Scott.
8: Nine women and three men still have the fate of Lindsey Clancy in their hands. She's the mom who in 2023 killed her three young children in her Duxbury, Massachusetts home. Prosecutors argued Clancy knew she was committing murder. Her defense claims postpartum psychosis kept her from knowing right from wrong. Last week, the jury asked to see two pieces of evidence, the knife Clancy used to cut herself, as well as plastic bags full of pills she was taking. Convictions on either first-degree murder, second-degree murder, or manslaughter will send Clancy to prison.

0: being found not criminally responsible, will return her to a state mental health facility. Gernal Scott, Fox News.
1: And also, Congress returns from its August recess on Monday. Fox's Jared Halperin with the latest.
2: The Republican-controlled House is back in session this week with a busy to-do list over the next few weeks. Topping that agenda, a government spending bill to prevent a pre-election shutdown at the end of September. The House and Senate each passed competing proposals to extend funding into December. House Republicans are also eager to push through another budget reconciliation bill, and the White House is urging passage of a supplemental spending package to provide the military with billions of dollars to replenish weapons stockpiles. The Senate does not return to Washington until the middle of September. In Washington, Jared Halpern, Fox News.
1: NASA launching its newest $4 billion observatory from the Kennedy Space Center Sunday. President Trump praising the launch of the telescope, calling it the golden age of America. Truth Social. Launch coming after NASA canceled plans to save its Swift space telescope, which will instead burn up in the atmosphere later this year. Meantime, NASA is still using both the Hubble Space Telescope and the James Webb Space Telescope. I'm Sue Guzman. This is Fox News.
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6: Welcome, Weirdos. I'm Darren Marlar, and this is Weird Darkness Radio, where every week you'll find stories of the paranormal, supernatural, legends, lore, the strange and bizarre, crime, conspiracy, mysterious, macabre, unsolved, and unexplained. Coming up this hour, a girl's younger sister keeps seeing things that don't exist, until the truth is revealed when older sis is moving out. It's called the Chronovisor, and it's said the device can look into events in the future as well as the past. Is it true? We may never know. The Vatican, the supposed owners of the device, are refusing to cooperate when questioned. An Alaskan hunter claims to have found a boy that had been kidnapped, not by humans or aliens, but by a mysterious creature known as the Ursenrot. It's considered to be one of the most beautiful lakes in the United States. But there are also tales of ghosts, a giant lake monster, unexplained disappearances, and murders. That's only a sample of what you might find at Oregon's Crater Lake. They're powerful in the supernatural. Witches, demons, and poltergeists fear them because they are not from our world. The Cherokee call them the Raven Mockers. We'll begin with that story. If you're new here, welcome to the show. And if you're already a member of this weirdo family, please take a moment and invite someone else to listen in with you. Recommending Weird Darkness to others makes it possible for me to keep doing the show. And while you're listening, be sure to visit WeirdDarkness.com, where you can follow

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There are many interesting and dangerous creatures in Cherokee mythology. One of them is the Raven Mocker, another one is the Body Snatcher, a feared cannibal. It is said that the Raven Mocker fell to Earth like a shooting star. They are powerful in the supernatural. Witches, demons, and poltergeists fear them because they are not of here. They're called Raven Mocker because of the cry they make in flight, and their dive mimics a raven, but they resemble a shooting star as they fly, like a ball of sparks. These creatures are ageless, and they look for people on their deathbed. They eat out the heart, stealing the time they have left on Earth, the person's life force, to add to their own. It's unknown how long they can live, perhaps forever. They'll also harvest the body parts of the dead to replace their own decayed limbs. They look like extremely old people, so old the gender is hard to tell, but they are armed with a piercing scream, the ability to fly, and fingernails like surgical blades, and just as tough. This is why some old people look like they have been stitched many times. If the Raven Mocker is disturbed in their life-stealing or feeding, the person they attack becomes infected, and that person too will become a Raven Mocker. There are talismans used to detect them. It's taboo to give specifics, but certain types of bones and feathers from an owl are tied with leather rope in a way that they will shiver when near. Evergreen smoke repels them. Fire or impaled flesh on sharpened ash wood that's been lightning struck kills them, and also starvation. The one thing the Raven Mocker truly fears is discovery. If they don't feed or replace their rotting flesh within 7 days, they starve, rot, and die. If the identity of a Raven Mocker is discovered, they will know that they can't hunt in that area anymore, and they will be hunted. So if one is aware that they have been discovered, they will use any means necessary to stop that person from talking. There is a race of cannibal spirits who stay at the bottom of the deep rivers and live upon human flesh, especially the flesh of little children. They come out just as the sun rises, going from house to house until they find a home unlocked with the people asleep. Once inside, they shoot them with arrows and carry the body down to the water, feasting on the body once it's submerged. So that no one discovers that the person is gone, they leave a shade or image of the dead person or little child that wakes up and goes about just as the original did, but there is no life to this one. Growing weaker, sicker, after 7 days, it dies. The people bury it and think that they're burying the real person. It was a long time before it was discovered that the cannibal spirits were taking people, and this is how it happened. There was a man who got so sick it was thought that he would soon die. The people around him stayed away and avoided his home. We weren't so caring back then. After several days of neglect, the man awoke to find an old woman who he didn't know checking his body, pinching and prodding him. She told him to stay quiet, she'd make everything better. And despite her age and size, she easily lifted and carried the man to the river. When he went under with her, he saw that it wasn't like going underwater, but like stepping through a room. It was another country, just like the world above. She took him to a village with many houses, people, and even children. Several hunters came back with game, and the man saw that it was people, children, being prepared like deer or fish. The old woman took him to her home and said that when he was no longer sick, he would be eaten. She prepared him a meal of child, but he couldn't eat that. Then she realized that he couldn't eat what she could and fed him meals of beans and bread. The man did get well,

and when he thought everyone was asleep, he slipped away back to the upper world. Upon returning home, everyone was shocked to see him, saying that they had just buried him. The village conjurers listened to his story and knew that the water had an opening doorway to the darkening lands, the underworld. So, the conjurers had the chief make it so when people were sick or dying, others were to stay with them and care for them. They were told to lock their doors before sleeping and to watch over each other to make sure they weren't taken for a meal again.

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I've always been afraid of my little sister. I know that sounds like I must be a pansy. Jackie is 2 years younger and she has always been an introvert, but she sees things. Even now at 17, she is still tied to my mom's apron strings, never leaves the house, and still sees things. Everyone thinks she's special. She has always told crazy stories, and when we were younger, she sometimes got me in trouble by telling our parents the most bizarre things about what she saw. She lied a lot. I was always innocent, and she had to try and drag me into it. Dad told me one day that she had told him about an evil spirit in her room. Well, Jackie would come down for breakfast in the morning with scratches on her back and face. She'd murmur to herself, and we could hear things like, "Nasty demon." Mom was upset and took her to the doctors, who said that she was doing it to herself and was showing signs of schizophrenia. One time, Dad found bird beaks that were still dripping blood, scattered and left in strange places around the house. They were stuffed under cushions, inside coffee cups, and poking out of air vents. He followed the trail of tiny feathers and drops of blood all the way back to Jackie's room. He went nuts that day. I remember hearing Mom and Dad fight over what to do about Jackie. They sat her down and asked her about the bird beaks. She shook her head violently, chirping like a bird and screeching until they got the medicine down her throat. We were all so terrified of her. I kept my door locked at all times. When I started having nightmares and passing

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Jackie was always standing there, staring at me with her pale green eyes. Her messy orange hair always creeped me out, but when she took the scissors to it and did a freaky hack job, I wondered if I would be next. Mom was worried that I was going insane too, but when I turned 18, I decided to move out with my boyfriend. I've never forgotten that last day when I was packing my bags and boxes. Jackie sidled up to me and handed me an envelope. She giggled and backed away as I opened it up. When I did, I froze. There were pictures that she had drawn of me scratching her face and torturing animals. I looked up in confusion and saw her pointing at me with an evil grin. "You're the one, Denise. You're the demon. You come to me at night, in your sleep." I didn't want to believe it, even though I did have a problem with sleepwalking when I was little. She whispered in my ear as I fought back the tears and disgust, "Keep bringing me the baby birds, Denise. I like the crunch. If you don't, I'll tell, and you'll be taken away." I try to keep her happy, but now my boyfriend wakes up with scratches all over him.

0: Conspiracy theories run rife around the internet, and they will continue to do so. While not every theory that comes to light will stand a chance of there being any truth to it, there is a saying that in every rumor there's always a bit of truth. The Roman Catholic Church headquarters is the latest to have become embroiled in a conspiracy theory, as they have in the past. One of the latest of the theories is that the Vatican has possession of a secret device with the name of Chronovisor, and they use the device to look into events that will occur in the future, along with ones that have happened in the past. A book by the name of The Time Machine was written by H.G. Wells during the 19th century, a book of science fiction which attracted the pseudoscience and scientific communities. The book was popular, and some physicists have believed that traveling through time is possible. There is a great deal of controversy, though, in the scientific community today about time travel, with some scientists saying that they have proof that it is possible to travel in time. A group from the University of Queensland made a simulation in 2015 of how time-traveling photons might behave. They suggested that when at a quantum level, the grandfather paradox, which is what would make time travel impossible, might be resolved. They made use of photons, single particles of light, for simulating quantum particles traveling back through time. By being able to study the behavior, scientists revealed that strange aspects were possible of modern physics and so concluded that time travel is indeed possible. With this having said to have been established, the rumor about the Vatican owning a Chronovisor is now not so hard to believe. A newspaper in Italy published an article with the title of "A Machine That Photographs the Past Has Been Invented." In the article, it alleged that this machine was capable of this and it had the name of the Chronovisor, and it had been invented by people inside the Vatican. The newspaper article went on to say that the device allowed the user to look into the future along with past events, and the machine owned by the Vatican had one of the biggest and most closely guarded secrets that humanity had. The article was said to have shed light on the time machine publicly. However, people who were familiar with what went on inside the Vatican did not find the article all that surprising. It said a lot of scientists had been involved in the building of the Chronovisor and that it had been built during the 1950s under the supervision of the Vatican. The man who was said to have led the project was Father Pellegrino Maria Ametti. He was a physicist from Italy who went on to become a priest and is said to have been behind the project. It was said he received important and technical information from Enrico Fermi, the Nobel laureate, along with rocket scientist Wilhelm von Braun. The newspaper article went on to describe the time machine as being a small object that had many antennae and which was made of precious alloy, cathode tubes, levers, and dials. It was said the device could capture important events that occurred in the past and the future at specific locations. Peter Krause, an author from Germany, wrote a book in 1997 that gave more details about the Chronovisor, which he called Father Ametti Chronovisor, The Creation and Disappearance of the World's First Time Machine. It was said the priest had talked with Krause and told him that he had invented the time machine. Ametti gave confirmation that the time machine was used to witness the destruction of Sodom and Gomorrah, along with many other events that happened historically. Ametti had said that he had used the time machine to witness the crucifixion of Jesus, along with witnessing other people, including Napoleon, Cicero, and other events that happened in the past and in the Bible. Father Ametti was asked where the time machine was, and he would not answer. He would only say that he was not allowed to talk about the location of it or if it was still in use. People who had been close to Ametti have been speculating whether Ametti had dismantled the time machine, as he feared it might end up in the wrong hands. It has been reported that Ametti had said that if it should end up in the wrong hands, it might be behind the scariest dictatorship to be seen in the world. Father Ametti was also said to have said that Pope Pius XII told them not to disclose information about the device, as it could be dangerous and might be used to restrain freedom of man. The Vatican has always denied any claims of owning such a machine and say that if anybody was using such a machine with those characteristics, then they would be excommunicated. This led to conspiracy theorists claiming that the Church was indeed hiding something. The rumor about the Vatican having the Chronovisor is still hanging around the Vatican's neck, whether true or not. In a picturesque Cornwall village near Truro, a haunting tale of a young woman named Betsy Tregaskis has captured the imaginations of locals and visitors alike. The village, nestled within the Cornwall area of outstanding natural beauty, is said to be haunted by the ghost of Betsy, who died tragically at the tender age of 19 in 1795. Each year, on the anniversary of her death, flowers mysteriously appear on her slate gravestone, located just by the entrance to the church's gate at the Church of St. Clement. Historian Barry West has delved into the fascinating case of Betsy's spectral presence, seeking to uncover the truth behind this enduring phenomenon. Betsy's parents were known to run the old inn at St. Clement, also known as the Ship Inn in more recent times. According to local lore, Betsy's life ended in sorrow as she took her own life, driven to such a desperate act after becoming pregnant with someone from a different social class. In the societal norms of that era, such a situation would have brought immense shame upon her family. Interestingly, Betsy's headstone rests in the lychgate rather than within the consecrated ground of the churchyard. Some believe that this placement might be a result of the church's refusal to bury those who committed suicide in its hallowed grounds, considering it a grave sin, according to church doctrine. However, conflicting stories have emerged about Betsy's cause of death. Barry West's latest visit to the village led him to the doorstep of author Helena Patterson, who has extensively researched the history of St. Clement. Helena shares an alternative version of the tale, stating that Betsy succumbed to tuberculosis. This version of events was recounted to her by descendants of the Tregaskis family, whom she had met over the past 5 decades. Regardless of the cause of Betsy's untimely demise, her ghost is said to roam the vicinity, forever tied to the location of her resting place. Sightings of a young girl donning a mop cap and an old-fashioned dress have been reported, intriguing both locals and curious visitors. The mystery surrounding Betsy's haunting doesn't end there. The area seems to hold an aura of otherworldly energy, with reports of poltergeist-like activities. Some residents have attested to experiencing strange occurrences in certain cottages nearby, suggesting the presence of lingering spirits. Barry West's investigation has also led him to connect with Gail Phillips, a descendant of the Tregaskis family. While there's uncertainty about the exact lineage, Gail's great-grandmother, Margaret Tregaskis, shares ties to the parish of St. Clement, stretching back several centuries. The enigma surrounding Betsy's grave, the apparitions, and the lingering energies continue to captivate the community. As flowers appear annually on her gravestone, her presence remains a poignant reminder of a young life cut short and the enduring mysteries that envelop this charming Cornwall village. Whether you believe in ghosts or not, the story of Betsy Tregaskis is undeniably one that has stood the test of time, inviting further exploration into the realms of the unknown.
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An intriguing email hit Bush, Alaska. In it, a hunter from Marshall recounted how he found a boy alleged to have been abducted by the Urchinhack. Urchinhack are a recurring theme in traditional Yupik teachings and legends, little people who dwell in the tundra, usually underground. They disorient, discomfort, and trap unwary humans. City folk usually dismiss Urchinhack as superstition. Those who've lived in Yupik country for any period of time tend to be a little more inclined to listen. For one thing, the stories are personal.

consistent and often come from respectable observers. For another, when you're by yourself in the middle of nowhere, things happen that are hard to explain. For instance, a few years back on a very remote solo kayak trip in the lower Yukon region, I swear I heard rocks tossed in my direction by unseen hands or whatever. Big rocks. Whoosh, plunk. Weird, a little scary, and not particularly on target, assuming they were trying to hit me. A close inspection of the presumed point of origin showed no evidence of anything. There was nowhere for anything bigger than a squirrel to hide. I can't say that it was an urchin hack, but neither can I absolutely refute those who suggest it was. Yupik descriptions of the little people resemble those in widespread stories shared by many cultures around the world. A conference on such creatures is held every year in Twisp, Washington. Though accounts of sightings or of inexplicable events attributed to urchin hack are common in western Alaska, they seldom receive wide circulation outside the area. The internet has changed that. I called Nick Andrew Jr. in Marshall, whose email started the latest excitement. He intended it as a private message to a family member, he said, and was a little disconcerted that it got forwarded far and wide. He confirmed the details, however, and gave me permission to use his name, requesting that I keep other names out of print. Andrew was on a snow machine hunting birds the evening of May 7th, some distance out of town, 3 hours away if he had to walk it, he estimated. Preparing to return home, he decided to check a different location on a hunch. Stopping to look, he said, "I saw a small boy all alone in the middle of the marsh." He recognized the child as a boy from the village. I asked him, "Where's his dad or hunting partners?" I grilled him with questions of who he was with and if he was alone. He was scared and had been crying. All his answers were, "I don't know." He described the boy as disoriented, dazed, confused, and scared, with no concept of time. He did not appear tired, nor was he hungry or thirsty. But the lad was lucky, it seems. He was found at a spot frequented by large tundra brown bears. Andrew took the boy home, noting that there were no footprints in the spring snow to indicate anyone had walked into the area. He found that puzzling. He counted at least 10 other snow machines in the neighborhood, none of whom had spotted the boy. After getting the boy back to the village, he left his VHS radio on overnight in case some other hunter reported a missing child, but no one did. It wasn't until the next day that the story started emerging that he'd had what you would call an out-of-the-ordinary experience, he told me. He'd had some missing time, just like people who report being abducted by UFOs. The boy said he was brought into Pilcher Mountain, a site often associated with urchin hack encounters. There he was questioned and saw other little beings. He said he made contact with a little girl abducted about 40 years ago, Andrew said. She told him who she was and she wanted help. After that, the urchin hack decided to release the boy. And that's when he came to, I guess, a few minutes before I found him. Andrew maintained calm perspective about the experience. "Is this kid telling the truth?" he said, leaving the answer open-ended. Responses to the email, by the time it was forwarded to me, treated the news with gravity. "Ladies, please share with your husbands or partners," read one forwarder. "Please tell your children about urchin hacks and their deceptiveness," said another. "Thank God he found this little boy alive," said yet another.

Crater Lake in Oregon is considered to be one of the most breathtaking places in the United States. It is the deepest lake in the nation, and its waters are described as unnaturally blue and crystal clear. But despite the beauty of the lake and surrounding park, there are several creepy Crater Lake tales floating around, involving everything from ghosts, UFOs, Bigfoot, a giant lake monster, to unsettling accounts of disappearances, suicides, and murders. Supernatural occurrences aside, Crater Lake has a rather extensive history of accidental deaths, suicides, and even homicides. In some cases, the bodies are irretrievable, lost in inaccessible wooded areas. This has resulted in more than a handful of skeletons cropping up over the years. Finn J.D. John of Offbeat, Oregon, details a few of these incidents, such as the story of a World War II fighter pilot who crashed in the park shortly after the end of the war, only to have his skull discovered 30 years later by a park ranger who got lost looking for the plane's wreckage. There have been numerous UFO sightings in the area throughout the years, including an infamous case from the 90s. From the website UFO Info, on Tuesday, February 4, 1997, at 6:15 p.m., a private pilot flying south of Diamond Lake Junction, Oregon, population 150, east of Crater Lake National Park, saw three disks speeding across the dark sky, pursued by several jet interceptors. There were also reports of a sonic boom later that same evening, one so massive it set off car alarms all over the area. Crater Lake formed from volcanic activity ages ago. While the volcano itself has been long silent, allowing the park to become a popular tourist destination, there are remnants of its former fiery self still bubbling below the surface. This became apparent in 1945, when the lake began burping up a bluish-gray cloud of smoke or gas that mushroomed over the lake several times from September to December, according to Kernan Turner from a 2009 public radio broadcast. Though these gas clouds were initially a mystery to spectators, in the 1980s, scientists discovered hydrothermal vents at the bottom of Crater Lake. This discovery, combined with several earthquakes that rocked park residents in the 1990s, suggests that the Crater Lake volcano might not be totally dead. The Klamath people, indigenous to the area, hold Crater Lake sacred. They see it as the crossroads between the spirit of above, called Skell, and the spirit of below, called Lao, a fiery and dark figure, basically the devil. According to Andrea Lankford, author of Haunted Hikes, Spine-Tingling Tales and Trails from North America's National Parks, Lao and Skell fought gory battles here. Lao ripped Skell's heart from his chest, and Skell retaliated by dismembering Lao and throwing the body parts into the lake. Hideous monsters gobbled up everything but Lao's head, but the lake still holds Lao's spirit. When stirred, he may brew up storm clouds. When angered, he may appear in the form of a giant crayfish that climbs up out of the lake, snatches people off the rim of the crater that surrounds the lake, and drags them down into the water. Bigfoot, also known as Sasquatch, reportedly lives in many areas around the U.S., but the Pacific Northwest region, especially in Oregon, reports more Bigfoot sightings each year than any other state. Crater Lake is, of course, no exception. Week and Weird writer Cody Mayox states, "Bigfoot himself is known to show up here from time to time. Rangers once reported following a large, dark, putrid-smelling creature through the woods until it started throwing pine cones at them." Crater Lake is also a spot for two supposed Bigfoot deaths, one by car, though the body was whisked away by government agents, no word on whether Mulder and or Scully were among them, and the other killed by train. In this case, the incident was not reported at the time because the men responsible were apparently drinking on the job. From the Crater Lake Institute's website, reporting on an incident from 1947, a park visitor, Mr. Cornelius, suddenly hands his startled wife his billfold and watch as he sits down on a snow chute near the old lake trail and slides to the lake, attempting suicide. Since the fall only broke his leg, Cornelius crawls to the water's edge and drowns himself. No other information on this Mr. Cornelius could be found online.
Just what was it that inspired him to commit suicide in such a grisly and painful fashion? Dubbed the Old Man of the Lake, a tree stump, most likely a hemlock, has been floating vertically in Crater Lake since 1896. Now sun-bleached and bone-white, the old man has confounded park officials all these years, as it not only bobs in the water, but it's capable of traveling 4 miles in a single day, and it's buoyant enough to support the weight of a person standing on top of it. However, John Salinas offered up a reasonable explanation for the old man's physics-defying ways in 1996. Some have suggested that when the old man slipped into the lake, he had rocks bound within his roots. This might naturally make him float vertically, though no rocks appear to still be there. At any rate, the submerged end could become heavier over time through being waterlogged. Acting like the wick on a candle, the shorter upper portion of the old man remains dry and light. This apparent equilibrium allows the log to be very stable in the water. According to Park Ranger Jan Kerwin, she and other officials have witnessed spontaneous campfires on the lake's Wizard Island that seem to ignite out of nowhere. She details one such instance as told by National Park's travel writer Haunted Hiker. She said, "One evening, Ranger Kerwin was patrolling the roads below the rim when she spotted 10 people standing around a roaring fire, camping illegally in the forest far from the designated campground. The ranger parked her car and entered the woods to contact the illegal campers, but when she reached the site, she could find no people and no campfire. Somewhat distressed by the campers' furtive behavior, the ranger got behind a tree and called for backup. The two rangers searched all over, but they still couldn't find any sign of the roaring campfire or the 10 campers Ranger Kerwin had seen just moments before. Charles McCullough came to photograph Crater Lake's beauty in 1974. He never left the park. His remains were finally located in 1976, but this discovery only raised more questions than answers. All that was left of McCullough was his pants, socks, and fragments of his bones, as though the rest of his body had simply melted away. No shirt, no coat, no boots, which is especially strange considering that animals typically don't touch boots. McCullough also had expensive camera equipment with him, but this gear was never found. Could the photographer have fallen victim to foul play? Despite numerous comments on articles about Crater Lake's weirdness insisting that Crater Lake Lodge is notorious for its hauntings, information dedicated to the ghost stories surrounding the lodge are particularly hard to find. About the only descriptive info out there comes from a 2004 Los Angeles Times profile of Craig Peterson, the park's facility engineer and environmental risk officer. The writer of the article, Christopher Reynolds, makes mention of ghost stories about the little girl who roams the halls or the Chinese man in the elevator. Perhaps you just have to stay there and discover the finer details yourself. In 1977, a Georgia woman vacationing at Crater Lake examined something that haunted her for years to come, a giant dragon-like creature swimming away from her boat, disappearing into the depths of the water. As Crater Lake is the deepest lake in the U.S., once even thought bottomless, is it possible a Loch Ness-like monster really lives there? The Crater Lake Institute's website lists a detailed timeline of deaths that occurred in and around the park for the last 144 years. A particular note is the 1952 murder of two executives from United Motor Service, a subsidiary of General Motors. The men's hands were tied behind their backs. They were gagged and led away from their car into the brush beside the road. There, the executives were shot in the head, execution style. While it initially appeared as though the motive was robbery, members of the men's families suggest they might have been assassinated for reasons related to their jobs.

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7: 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This story comes from Weirdo family member Candace Cardenas. We'll call it, "This Ghost Loves Brass." Here's the story in her own words. My husband, my daughter, and I lived in a rental 1996 double-wide mobile home when I was pregnant with my second daughter. It was a big improvement from our tiny apartment, and we quickly set about making the place our own. The house, though a bit outdated, was nice, and we had no complaints. However, things began to change with the birth of our youngest daughter. My experience took place around 2:30 in the morning. I was asleep in bed with both my three-year-old and my baby. I heard a very loud thud in the kitchen, then silence. My dog also heard it and sat at alert next to the kids. I grabbed a wooden dowel used to secure a faulty window and crept into the kitchen. I saw a big jug of laundry soap sitting upright 8 or 9 feet into the center of the room. The laundry had not been done that day at all, so vibrations were not the culprit. Even so, I could not for the life of me figure out how it would travel that far just from tumbling off the washer. After checking the laundry room and finding everything in order, I relaxed a bit and went to get a drink of water. While standing at the sink, I hear the sound of a trombone play in my kids' playroom. My stomach flipped at the familiar sound of the musical toy. I was suddenly sure that I'd actually had an intruder. I grabbed the phone and my wooden dowel and stepped slowly into the room. Nothing. Closet? Nothing. All doors and windows were locked and secure. I stood in the doorway with the toy at my feet, looking around confused and frazzled. "Wham-ba-ba-ba!" The toy sounded off again. At that moment, I realized I was likely dealing with something unseen. I said aloud, "Okay, I hear you. Hi, now please stop." and I promptly huddled back in bed with my kids. The next morning, I recounted my story to my husband, who worked the night shift. His face was blank at first, and then he began to explain that the laundry soap had been thrown into the kitchen twice the night that I was in the hospital overnight giving birth. We had so many odd happenings in that house. We agree it did not feel malicious, though we certainly didn't like getting the wits scared out of us. We now live in a 100-year-old farmhouse with zero activity. Why that 1996 mobile home was so active, I will always wish I knew. Well, that's how Candace tells the story. But I have to wonder if perhaps this ghost was in the laundry, simply trying to whiten the sheet it wears in the dark.

0: Paranormality Magazine's Nicole Whitney has a series called Dreaming About – What Does It Mean? And in the April 2023 issue, she talked about owls, dreaming about owls. It can have various meanings depending on the context of the dream. Generally, it is said the dreaming of an owl symbolizes wisdom, transition, and wealth. To dream of an owl watching you can signify that the choices you make in life will determine your future success or failure. Owls also represent vigilance and can indicate that you need to pay attention to the warning signs in your life or situation. Alternatively, dreaming of an owl can also mean that you're being too critical or judgmental of a situation. The symbol of an owl appearing in a dream may tell you to be less judgmental and open up to new ideas and perspectives. Owls may also represent the need for you to look inward at yourself, your emotions, and your inner strength. When an owl appears in a dream, it may be trying to tell you something about yourself that you need to pay attention to. In some cases, dreaming of an owl can indicate that you are now entering a period of transition or change in your life. Owls are also a sign of knowledge, so dreaming about an owl may signify that you need to learn something or gain more understanding on a particular topic or situation. Additionally, owls are a sign of wealth and abundance, so dreaming of an owl could be indicating that financial success is coming your way. Whatever the context of your dream, it is important to take note of any symbols and feelings associated with the owl in order to interpret its true meaning. Paying attention to the details of your dream and trusting your intuition is the best way to understand its message. Thanks for listening. If you like the show, please tell somebody about it who loves the paranormal or strange stories, true crime, monsters, or unsolved mysteries like you do. 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Betsy's Mysterious Flowers was written by Brandon Grimes for Paranormality Magazine. The Ravenmocker was written by Jeremy Nurin. Secrets Between Sister was posted at BackpackerVerse.com. Does the Vatican Have a Time Machine was posted at Disclose.tv. Abducted by the Urson Rat was originally published in the Anchorage Daily News. The Creeps of Crater Lake is by Christopher Scholes. This Ghost Loves Brass was submitted by a Weird Darkness listener, Candace Cardenas. And Dreaming About Owls was written by Nicole Whitney for Paranormality Magazine. Weird Darkness is a registered trademark. Copyright Weird Darkness. And now that we're coming out of the dark, I'll leave you with a little light. Deuteronomy 15 verses 7 and 8. If there is a poor man among your brothers in any of the towns of the land that the Lord your God is giving you, do not be hard-hearted or tight-fisted toward your poor brother. Rather, be open-handed and freely lend him whatever he needs. And a final thought. We can always find something to be thankful for, and there may be reasons why we ought to be thankful for even those dispensations which appear dark and frowning. Albert Barnes. I'm Darren Marlar. Thanks for joining me in the Weird Darkness.
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7: The jury gets back to it later this morning. I'm Ted Lindner, Fox News. The jury in the Lindsey Clancy murder trial in Massachusetts continues deliberations today. Fox's Gernal Scott with more.
8: Nine women and three men still have the fate of Lindsey Clancy in their hands. She's the mom who in 2023 killed her three young children in her Duxbury, Massachusetts home. Prosecutors argued Clancy knew she was committing murder. Her defense claims postpartum psychosis kept her from knowing right from wrong. Last week, the jury asked to see two pieces of evidence, the knife Clancy used to cut herself, as well as plastic bags full of pills she was taking. Convictions on either first-degree murder, second-degree murder, or manslaughter will send Clancy to prison. Being found not criminally responsible will return her to a state mental health facility. Gernal Scott, Fox News.
7: Well, the U.S. military targeting missile launch sites on an island in the Strait of Hormuz. Fox's Jill Nato with more.
9: CENTCOM says Islamic Revolutionary Guard Corps forces were observed preparing to launch rockets with sea mines into the Strait of Hormuz. The U.S. military also says they had just completed clearing mines out of the strait last week. So new American strikes took out two Iranian launchers before those mines could get into the water. Iran's Revolutionary Guard says several soldiers and citizens were killed and injured in the attack. The fighting comes just days after the Trump administration said it's increasing economic pressure to try to end its war with Iran rather than military action. Jill Nato, Fox News.
7: Iran retaliating by firing on U.S. forces in Jordan. And one hiker found dead, at least 15 others still missing or unaccounted for after flash flooding hit the Grand Canyon Saturday. Dozens of people evacuated. 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
7: President Trump escalating his trade war with Canada, posting on social media that Canadian companies wanting to do business with the U.S. move here to avoid newly imposed tariffs. The president posting, quote, "I don't want Canadian anything. They've been ripping us off for decades and it's going to stop." Nepal is recovering after deadly flooding swept through the region last week. Fox's Stephanie Bennett with more.
22: Nepal's tourism board provided an update saying 289 missing foreign nationals have been rescued, including two Americans. But the situation is growing more dire by the day. Heavy rains swelled rivers and lakes upstream. Those rising water levels forced crews to completely stop rescue operations at times. Trying to get teams and supplies into the area is also extremely challenging. Flood warnings were sent to residents' phones telling them to get to higher ground. Crews focused on rescuing hundreds of people, possibly trapped inside tunnels at a hydropower project in Nepal.
7: And at least 800 people are dead. More than 3,000 remain missing. Congress returning from its August recess today. Fox's Jared Halpern with more.
23: The Republican-controlled House is back in session this week with a busy to-do list over the next few weeks. Topping that agenda, a government spending bill to prevent a pre-election shutdown at the end of September. The House and Senate each passed competing proposals to extend funding into December. House Republicans are also eager to push through another budget reconciliation bill, and the White House is urging passage of a supplemental spending package to provide the military with billions of dollars to replenish weapons stockpiles. The Senate does not return to Washington until the middle of September. In Washington, Jared Halpern, Fox News.
7: And Lake Ontario, now called Lake America, on Google Maps for U.S. users after President Trump ordered the name change in an executive order last week. It still reads Lake Ontario on Canadian maps. I'm Ted Lindner. This is Fox News.
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0: Time travel might be a cool concept that's been a huge part of classic movies, such as Back to the Future. However, could it actually be a real thing? A story about a mysterious Pan Am plane may have answered that question. The mystery of Pan Am Flight 914 has driven historians and skeptics crazy over the last few years. This begs the question, how did a plane possibly land 37 years after originally taking off? I'm Darren Marlar, and this is Weird Darkness. Welcome, Weirdos. I'm Darren Marlar, and this is Weird Darkness Radio, where every week you'll find stories of the paranormal, supernatural, legends, lore, the strange and bizarre, crime, conspiracy, mysterious, macabre, unsolved, and unexplained. Coming up this hour, it all started one night in June 2018. The screams coming from underneath the house. It was so intense, the homeowners simply abandoned the property. I'll even share audio of the screams so you can decide for yourself if it's real. Weird Darkness listener Ellis Homerson shared a story with me passed down through the generations about a true ghost sighting in her family. Have investigators finally solved the strange disappearance of Pan Am's Flight 914? We'll begin with that story. If you're new here, welcome to the show. And if you're already a member of this weirdo family of ours, please take a moment and invite someone else to listen in with you. 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

the incredible story began all the way back on July 2, 1955, when Pan Am Flight 914 was scheduled to take off from its airport in New York. The plane was believed to be transporting 57 passengers and 4 crew members to Miami. It seemed like it would be a normal flight for everyone involved. However, this would prove to be far from the truth. It turns out that something mysterious happened that would set this bizarre story into motion. After it took off from New York, it wouldn't take long before air traffic controllers lost the signal of Pan Am Flight 914. Just like that, it had completely disappeared from the radar, and no one understood what had happened. Not only was there no indication that the plane had crashed somewhere remote, but there was also no sign of bodies of any of the passengers or crew members that were aboard. There were no leads whatsoever for 37 years. After an intense investigation, the authorities concluded that the plane must have crashed and that all of its passengers and crew must have died. They were unable to locate the plane and came to a conclusion that it must have crashed in the sea somewhere, seeing that no plane had been found on land. As a result, the airline compensated all of the families of everyone involved with death benefits. However, those families were in store for some shocking news 37 years later. Fast forward to 1992, where something absolutely remarkable happened. It was September 9th, and the setting for our incredible scene was an airport in the capital of Venezuela, Caracas. It seemed like a normal day at work for all the air traffic controllers. However, something would soon come to pass that would completely take them by surprise. A DC-4 Douglas aircraft appeared out of nowhere and had not even been picked up by the airport's radar. What did this mean? One of the key figures who played a huge part in this Pan Am mystery was an air traffic controller by the name of Juan de la Corte. With the rest of his team, Juan turned up to work that day not expecting anything out of the ordinary. However, he ended up being completely wrong. With this mysterious DC-4 Douglas plane in his sights, he had no idea how it managed to evade the radar or what it would do next. It wouldn't take long before Juan de la Corte got a contact signal from the Pan Am plane in question. Amazingly, it was the pilot who had somehow managed to appear without being traced on their radar. "Where are we?" the pilot asked. He then confirmed something that completely took the air control by surprise. He continued, "We are Pan American Airways Flight 914 from New York to Miami with a crew of 4 and 57 passengers," he said. So what did Juan do? His initial report was followed up by a strange detail, that the Pan Am Flight 914 had gone in the wrong direction by approximately 1,800 kilometers. Confused by this statistic, Juan was quick to ask the pilot some important questions. These included if they had experienced some sort of crash and if they had failed to make contact with anyone else. And although he cleared the plane for landing, it was what Juan heard next that truly took this story to the next level. Everything seemed to be going to plan as the plane touched down and brought itself to a stop. However, Juan then heard the pilot say something that completely baffled him. "We were scheduled to land in Miami at 9:55 a.m. on the 2nd of July, 1955, the pilot said nonchalantly. Juan was quick to confirm to the pilot that he had actually landed in Caracas and that it was, in fact, May 21, 1992. Also, Juan was bewildered when he first laid eyes on the plane. When Juan first laid eyes on the mysterious Pan Am Flight 914 plane, he was shocked at how outdated it looked. He specifically used the term rugged to describe the aircraft. Unlike other planes that looked pristine and modern, this plane looked like it had come from another universe. However, he tried to overlook its unorthodox appearance and continued to communicate with its pilot. It was at this point that the pilot did something that Juan never saw coming. Juan was simply telling the pilot what day it was,
However, as soon as he heard this, the pilot erupted into a fit of panic and yelled, "Oh my God!" on the radio. Just imagine the terror that pilot probably felt at that moment. We'll continue with our story of Pan Am Flight 914 and possible time travel when Weird Darkness returns.

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9: 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Well, everything seemed to be going to plan as Pan Am Flight 914 touched down and brought itself to a stop. However, Juan then heard the pilot say something that completely baffled him. "We were scheduled to land in Miami at 9:55 a.m. on the 2nd of July, 1955. When Juan informed the pilot that he had actually landed in Caracas and that it was in fact May 21st, 1992, the pilot erupted into a fit of panic and yelled, "Oh my God!" The air control team could also hear the many passengers screaming and panicking in the background. As a result, Juan ordered a group of security guards to go down to the front and escort the people out of the Pan Am plane. But then Juan was in for another big surprise. The air control team had no worries that the security team would be able to calm the crew and passengers of Pan Am Flight 914 and bring them into the airport. However, as soon as they approached the plane, the pilot instructed them not to get any closer. Then, Juan heard on the radio the pilot screaming and saying, "No, do not get near. We are leaving now." Sure enough, the plane took off once again and disappeared. But to where? Or when? According to Juan, the plane once again was untraceable on the radar after flying back into the clouds. In light of this, the airport sent three

0: three jets out to try and track down Pan Am Flight 914. Nevertheless, they were unable to locate its whereabouts. Despite this, it certainly wasn't the end of the story. Another report claims to have identified the plane and its passengers' whereabouts just hours after the Caracas fiasco. It had reportedly arrived in Miami. Reportedly, just a few hours after abruptly departing Caracas, the Pan Am plane landed at the airport that it had supposedly wanted to fly to all those years ago, Miami Airport. Naturally, the staff in Miami were just as perplexed about the plane's arrival as Juan de la Corte was. Upon its arrival, the staff checked the back office, and sure enough, they learned that the very same plane had previously taken off in New York on July 2, 1955. It made sense that the staff at Miami Airport had plenty of questions for this mysterious plane. It would be a few hours of interrogation before the airport decided what it wanted to do with them. Ultimately, though, they let the passengers and crew go so that they could return home and reunite with their families. However, there was something even creepier at play here that would end up taking this story to a whole new level. Amazingly, the family's biggest surprise wasn't the fact that they were able to finally reunite with long-lost relatives who they believed had died 37 years ago. What surprised them even more was how those passengers looked. Apparently, all of the passengers and crew looked exactly the same age as they did when they first took off back in 1955. While their families were 37 years older, they hadn't aged at all. Also, it was a mystery as to how the plane could still run after so many years. It seems that the more people learned about this bizarre story, the more questions they had. Up until this day, there seems to be zero concrete answers to a number of hard-pressing questions. Firstly, where was the plane during those 37 years? Secondly, if the following is actually true, how did the passengers not age at all? One popular YouTube expert in the supernatural and strange phenomena has recently attempted to try and answer these questions, and many more. One YouTube channel that seeks to find the truth about supernatural phenomena is Alien Investigations. On this channel, the host dedicated an episode to the mystery of Pan Am Flight 914 and gave a detailed account of all the information he had collected over the years about the incident. Although he came to the conclusion that he didn't believe in the story, he did find some fascinating details from a variety of sources that neither proved nor denied its validity. One of the theories presented was that the Bermuda Triangle had something to do with the plane's mysterious disappearance. Over the last 70 years, a number of planes have been the subjects of incidents attributed to the Bermuda Triangle. A notorious body of water in the Atlantic Ocean, the Bermuda Triangle has reportedly claimed numerous planes over the years, with the most recent cases happening in 2017. However, investigators have played down the Bermuda Triangle having played a part in Pan Am Flight 914's disappearance. Despite the mystery of Pan Am 914 being nothing short of amazing, there is one fascinating detail that might actually prove the event. Could this potentially be evidence of Pan Am Flight 914's ability to time travel? It seems that something happened in that defining moment when Juan was just about to calm the passengers and the pilot decided to fly away again. In the heat of the moment, the pilot reportedly dropped something, which fell out of the plane's entrance. It was a classic Birch pocket calendar, which was specifically from the year 1955, the exact same year the plane originally took off. The Pan Am mystery is just one of many others that have captured the imaginations and perplexed millions of historians. Every story is as mysterious as the next, and the one thing that many of these cases have in common is that they still don't have a definitive conclusion to this day. Whether it's the classic story of the disappearance of Amelia Earhart or the Egyptair Flight 990 of 1999, every story seems to be laden with the sense of mystery. Arguably the most famous aviation mystery in the history of mankind, historians until this day are still trying to locate the whereabouts of Amelia Earhart and her plane. Of course, Earhart is renowned for having been the first woman to fly across the Atlantic. However, when she attempted to fly around the globe in 1937, it seemed that the ambitious pilot simply disappeared over the Pacific Ocean, never to be heard from again. Or was she? In recent times, a photo was unearthed that suggested that Amelia Earhart had in fact successfully flown around the world, only to be captured by Japanese forces during her time in the Pacific. According to the documentary Amelia Earhart, The Lost Evidence, the photo pretty much proves that Earhart and Fred Noonan fell into the hands of the Japanese military. They were accused of being spies. However, the photo has since been debunked, as it was taken before Earhart's disappearance. Another aviation mystery came in 1971, when a man by the supposed name of Dan Cooper ended up stealing a Boeing 727 before jumping out of the plane with $200,000. It was the last time anyone saw the mysterious man. Despite the fact that his identity was shady and his real name has never been proven, the FBI is convinced that the criminal would never have survived despite the fact that he had a parachute, and the case gave birth to Cooper Vanes. While many aviation mysteries have remained unsolved, others have been. This includes the Air Force Flight 571 that carried many Uruguayan passengers across the Andes on October 13, 1972. The plane, which carried 5 crew members and 40 passengers, went completely off the radar. After 72 days of searching, investigators found 16 survivors. These passengers had no choice but to eat the passengers who had already died in order to survive. The bizarre story was eventually adapted into a 1993 film called Alive. The most mysterious aviation cases seem to be when an entire plane full of passengers can never be found. Take the Flying Tiger Line Flight 739, for example, which disappeared on March 16, 1962. It was carrying 93 American soldiers and in the blink of an eye disappeared off the radar on the way to the Philippines' Clark Air Base. 200,000 square miles were covered in just 8 days in order to try and find the passengers, but they were never found. Another aviation mystery that took a few years to solve was the Air France Flight 447, which was scheduled to leave Rio de Janeiro on June 1, 2009. Despite carrying 228 people, the plane went off the radar during the early hours of the morning. The airline was perplexed because there was no distress signal and this model had never crashed before. Eventually, investigators found out that the pilot had only slept for an hour the night before after a romantic evening with his girlfriend. A recent story about a missing plane happened in January 2019 when soccer player Emiliano Sala mysteriously went missing while flying from Nantes, France to Cardiff, Wales to complete his transfer to a new soccer club. The talented forward was on board a private jet that went completely off the radar somewhere in the English Channel. For a number of weeks, authorities were unable to locate Sala's whereabouts, and many searches were shut down. However, the investigation has since come to a conclusion.
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4: News. I'm Sue Guzman. Iran retaliating against the United States Sunday with new strikes on two military bases in Jordan.
5: U.S. officials tell Fox News there are no significant impacts and nearly all missiles have been intercepted. Tehran says this is in response to U.S. forces blowing up two of its launchers on Larak Island earlier today. The U.S. claims it struck after spotting IRGC members preparing to launch rockets with sea mines into the Strait of Hormuz.
4: Fox's Molly Lyon. Catastrophic flooding in Nepal and Tibet has killed at least 900, left more than 4,700 people missing. State Department says nine missing Americans have been rescued. And officials confirming one person has died. 15 others are still missing in a major flash flood event that hit the Grand Canyon Saturday. 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

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Well, for a number of weeks, authorities were unable to locate Sala's whereabouts on Air France Flight 227, and many searches were shut down. However, the investigation has since come to a conclusion. After searchers covered over 1,700 square miles over the English Channel, a private team eventually located the wreckage of Emiliano Sala's private jet. After a thorough investigation into the contents of the wreckage, it was confirmed that Sala's body was found, bringing a tragic end to a story that shook the world of soccer to its very foundations. Many teams around the world paid tribute to Sala by conducting one-minute silences before the start of their matches. There is no doubt that investigators will continue to look into this bizarre mystery. And who knows? Maybe information will soon surface backing up the incident as having actually been factual. Only time will tell. One thing is for sure, though, it is one of the most bizarre mysteries of the 20th century involving a plane. I wouldn't hold my breath for corroborating evidence to be discovered, though. Most investigators have concluded

that due to the contradicting evidence surrounding the Pan Am 914 mystery, whatever supposedly happened back in 1992 didn't actually happen. In fact, there are several versions to this same story. One story has the plane taking off from New York in 1955 and landing in Caracas in 1985, 30 years later, not 37. Various stories spread over internet space claim to present the mysterious riddle of Flight 914. Accordingly, a Pan American Flight 914 took off from New York in 1955, vanished, and then the plane landed in Caracas in 1985, after 37 years. So let us examine if the paranormal claims are really true. The alleged plane landing is often shown as a mysterious time travel or time elapse incident, and many people in fact believed in the same. As evidence, related stories mentioned a voice recording between the plane pilot and eyewitnesses, air traffic controller Juan de la Corte being one. The runway calendar of 1955 is also mentioned as a sole proof of the incident. Nonetheless, after a thorough search, there's nothing been found to record any evidence of any Flight 914 vanishing, to be found 37 years later. Over the years, the story in question has been sailing on the internet in various forms. It appeared in May 1985 in the tabloid Weekly World News, refurbished again in later years like in 1993 and in 1999. While many believed it as a true story publication, Weekly World News was largely a fictional and satirical tabloid in the United States from 1979 to 2007. It was known for its characteristic black-and-white covers. Weekly World News was relaunched in 2009 as an online-only publication. In the tabloid papers, you can see different images of said eyewitness, air traffic controller Juan de la Corte. In the first paper print, you can also see a satirical story titled "Mouse Hunter Shoots Himself in the Foot." Coming to the other picture of a flight with passengers standing besides, it actually shows an airline of Spain, Iberia, flying between Madrid and Buenos Aires in 1946. Fans of the science fiction TV series Twilight Zone may have experienced some déjà vu while hearing this story. While the fictional story of Pan Am Flight 914 originated with the tabloid Weekly World News, it's reminiscent of a 1961 episode of the sci-fi show entitled The Odyssey of Flight 33. So, disappointing as it may be to those who love a good mystery, the claims that a Pan American vanished plane landed in Caracas Airport after 37 years are hoaxes that originated from a satirical publication. Or in today's vernacular, fake news.

There is a house in a Welsh town at the center of a mystery which has seen its owners fleeing the country in utter terror. So petrified are they about the sounds that they hear underneath their home, they refuse to step foot inside it ever again. The police have been called, but the sound of screaming comes from underneath the basement, and it's not been identified. But they are convinced there is something going on below the ground. The claims may sound outlandish, like something from a Hollywood horror, but there are recordings that the owners have made inside the property which they say prove the existence of a dark, sinister secret. We'll listen to those recordings in just a moment. It all started one night in June 2018. The owners, Alan and Christine Tate, were up late at the Ammanford house when the latter went to the kitchen to make a coffee. While standing over the kettle, she was convinced that she could hear strange noises and went to inform her husband. Women and children screaming, heavy knocking, men talking in a foreign language, these were just some of the sounds that disturbed the couple to the point where, within weeks, they would leave their home of 11 years and vow not to return. They had no idea where the noises were coming from, but they were coming from somewhere, so they set out to investigate. "It was like a flushing noise that I heard first," says Christine.

from the couple's camper van that they now live in. I told Alan about it and that I couldn't figure out where it was coming from. He left his phone in the bathroom with the recorder on to try and pick up the source of the noise, and then we could hear a machine running. We started to record all over the house, and we picked up the sounds of chains, a motorbike starting, and people screaming. It soon became apparent to Mr. and Mrs. Tate, both 62 years old, that the noises were of a subterranean nature. They appeared to be coming from the kitchen area. Not directly underneath the kitchen, but underneath the basement that sits below it. Eager to discover more, Mr. Tate dug two 1.5-meter channels into the walls and placed recording equipment inside the shafts that he created. In his own words, the sounds he picked up included a woman screaming, sexual sounds, dogs barking, a printing press running, a motorbike, a car horn honking, and what sounds like a police siren. The couple have hundreds of hours of recordings containing different sounds, all of which they claim are coming from underneath their house. Here is a compilation of some of the sounds they've recorded, exactly as they captured it.

As you can tell, there is a lot of hiss. I went in and did some noise reduction and some hiss removal, and this is what's left. Some pieces sound unremarkable, but if you listen closely, you definitely can hear human screams in certain sections of the audio.

0: The ordeal has upset the family so much, they now travel around the UK trying to spread the word about what is going on in Ammanford. Hundreds of people have been in touch with us and agree that this needs to be properly looked at, said Mr. Tate. All I want is an explanation. Why are there people screaming? There must be something going on. We've placed microphones all over the place because we wanted to prove or disprove what we were hearing. Were these noises coming from the main road? Were they coming from a park? We put microphones at the front of the house and the back of the house, inside and out, and in the basement. The device we left in the basement picked up the screaming and other noises. The other devices, which were recording simultaneously at the front and back of the property, picked up nothing at all. Mr. and Mrs. Tate sent Wales Online a key to the house, but advised that if they entered the property, they would do so at their own risk. Despite being in a busy town center, the property lies hidden down a narrow and lonely alleyway. The street is filled with shops and other commercial properties, bar one empty building next door that's up for sale. The front door immediately leads to a staircase which rises to a winged first floor that is split in two. There's a room to the right and a larger, sprawling room to the left. The kitchen sits directly above the now sealed-off basement. There is no direct access to the underground space, other than down a small hole with 9 feet of darkness below it. We left our own recording device at the edge of the hole for a number of hours. Meanwhile, neighbors we spoke to were largely unaware of the mystery on their doorstep. The recording we took showed a single spike. Unfortunately, it was us leaving the property. The recordings made by Mr. and Mrs. Tate, however, were carried out inside the walls of the basement rather than above a hole in its ceiling. They are adamant that something is going on. They set up a petition as they try desperately to get the authorities to investigate further. They claim police are ignoring their concerns and that, quote, this matter needs an urgent full investigation, unquote. Local police have confirmed that they've received correspondence from Mr. Tate and that officers attended the area in November of last year. They did not find any evidence of any wrongdoing. Their assertion has not weakened Mr. and Mrs. Tate's firm belief that there are people, men, women, and children, living, sleeping, and working underneath the house. Mrs. Tate believes there are quite a lot of people down there, and the mystery might be connected to people trafficking as well as drug manufacturing. The couple refuse to return to Ammanford in fear of what they might find. They even say they are concerned for their own safety. Such is the strength of their conviction that illegal activity is taking place underneath their house, they have felt compelled to leave. They're not prepared to say where in the UK they currently reside, and they don't want pictures of themselves published in the press. We're traveling around the country handing out posters and flyers about what we think is going on, said Mr. Tate, defiantly. We want as many people as possible to know about this so that the police are urged to carry out a more thorough investigation. We don't want to go back until the matter has been resolved, he says. I think we're dealing with a serious criminal gang, he continued, and I think our lives could be in danger if they knew where we were. Fact or fiction? The unearthing of a sinister operation or a fanciful horror story? You can make up your own minds. Mr. and Mrs. Tate already have.
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2: 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Ellis Helmerson sent in this story. I live in a village in Sweden called Bradfors. The village has a long history of ghost sightings and of sightings of weird creatures. My family has lived in this village for centuries, and many of my friends and family, including myself, have a history of seeing ghosts and weird figures. But I want to share a story that my dad told me when I was younger. The story is a frightening encounter that my great-grandfather told my dad when he was a child. When my great-grandfather was younger, he used to walk between his farm and the main part of the village. The route to the main part of the village was a path that went on for about 4 miles before you got to the main part of the village. On one night, my great-grandfather had visited some friends in the main part of the village and was walking home. The only source of light that night was the moon. After walking for about a mile, my great-grandfather saw a man walking in front, and he thought, "Great, somebody to talk to while I'm walking home." So my great-grandfather started running to get alongside this man so he could talk to him. But when he almost got right beside him, he realized in horror the man had no head. He stopped dead in his tracks and looked in shock at this figure, but the figure didn't notice my great-grandfather and just kept on walking until it disappeared right before my great-grandfather's eyes. Werewolves have prowled our nightmares and campfire stories for centuries. But do these mythical man-beasts really walk among us today? John Beale from Paranormality Magazine set out to investigate the history of werewolf legends and search for evidence that lycanthropes still lurk in the shadows. Modern pop culture has embraced the werewolf in movies, TV shows, and books. But global folklore tracing back thousands of years warns people to fear the wolf men. Ancient Greek myths told of King Lycon being transformed into a ravenous wolf as punishment from Zeus after serving human flesh for dinner. Medieval Europe spun terrifying werewolf yarns to ward off wolves from killing livestock and stalking villages. The infamous Beast of Gévaudan in France reportedly killed over 100 people from 1764 to 1767. Later, American serial killer Albert Fish disturbingly claimed to have tasted human flesh and felt transformed into a werewolf. These frightening figures keep the werewolf legend alive in our modern consciousness. But does any tangible evidence prove werewolves still walk among us? Sightings persist around the world, from farmers in Argentina reporting livestock slaughtered by upright wolf creatures to night stalkers in London's Hampstead Heath Park to a hulking canine beast terrorizing a town in Wisconsin. Intriguingly, witnesses often report the same chilling details, like glowing animal eyes, enormous footprints, and spine-tingling howls. Many sightings occur during a full moon, lending credence to the myths that werewolves transform beneath its glow. A moon-worshipping cult in Spain, known as the Clan of the Full Moon, even claims lycanthropy gives members superhuman strength and senses. Some paranormal

Paranormal experts theorize werewolves enter a frenzied state on full moon nights if they struggle to control their alter egos. Scientific explanations for perceived werewolf traits offer rational insights into sightings. Conditions like hypertrichosis, which causes abnormal hair growth, or clinical lycanthropy, a psychological condition making sufferers believe they can transform into animals, likely fueled historical beliefs in beastly metamorphoses. Other theories suggest witnesses misidentify upright bears or that serial killers don animal skins to camouflage their crimes. Yet questions remain. Why do werewolf legends span so many eras and cultures worldwide? Why do modern sightings share such bizarre similarities? Could a primal, animalistic wildness lurk inside certain people, centuries of repression forcing it to emerge only on nights of the full moon? Or could werewolves be supernatural beings, immune to capture or scientific study? Though inconclusive, the evidence compels us to keep searching for the truth. Werewolves might move among us even now in cities, forests, or even quiet suburban neighborhoods. They could be your coworkers, friends, or family members hiding a terrifying secret. As the world keeps investigating, we urge you all to beware the full moon, listen for howls in the night, and keep silver bullets handy just in case. The Wolfmen are out there, and they are hungry. Thanks for listening. If you like the show, please tell someone about it who loves the paranormal or strange stories, true crime, monsters, or unsolved mysteries like you do, and tell them where they can listen to the show so they can tune in next weekend. 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The mystery of Flight 914 is from a variety of sources, including J.J. 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Screams from the Basement was written by Robert Harries, and the audio that was captured and used is from Alan Tate. My Great-Grandfather Saw a Headless Ghost is by Weird Darkness listener Ellis Helmerson. Werewolves on the Prowl is by John Beale for Paranormality Magazine. Weird Darkness is a registered trademark. Copyright Weird Darkness. And now that we're coming out of the dark, I'll leave you with a little light. James 1 verse 17. Every good and perfect gift is from above, coming down from the Father of the heavenly lights, who does not change like shifting shadows. And a final thought. You're only here for a short visit. Don't hurry, don't worry, and be sure to smell the flowers along the way. Walter Hagen. I'm Darren Marlar. Thanks for joining me in the Weird Darkness.

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4: Deliberations set to resume. I'm Sue Guzman, Fox News. And the jury resumes deliberations today in the trial of Lindsay Clancy, the Massachusetts mom who killed her three children.
5: Kevin Reddington, the defense lawyer for Clancy, said that she feels scared, nervous, and sad as we await that verdict.
6: If I took you and put you in a locked room and you were looking at the possibility of three consecutive life sentences, what would you feel like?
5: Reddington also explained the jury's first note to the judge. He said they requested to review two bags of prescription pills belonging to Clancy and a bloody knife used in her alleged suicide attempt. The prosecution argues Clancy deliberately planned the killings and is lying about her hallucinations. Her defense says she experienced psychosis made worse by over-medication for postpartum depression.
4: Fox's Nate Foy. Grand Canyon National Parks officials confirming that a 46-year-old man was found dead near Crystal Rapids along the Colorado River following severe flash flooding.
7: Search teams are racing to find at least 15 missing hikers in the Grand Canyon after a flash flood tore through Bright Angel Canyon. The flood destroyed trails and bridges, stranding hikers. A water pipeline was also knocked out. Over 60 other people were able to evacuate safely. More thunderstorms and heavy rain are expected, complicating rescue efforts.
4: Fox's Marianne Rafferty starting today. Tourists will not be allowed to stay overnight at lodges and hotels within Grand Canyon National Park. Meanwhile, the death toll in the catastrophic flooding in Nepal and Tibet has climbed past 900. 4,700 there remain missing. And NASA launching its newest $4 billion observatory from the Kennedy Space Center Sunday.
8: 3, 2, 1, ignition and liftoff. Go Falcon Heavy and go Roman Space Telescope.
4: President Trump praising the launch of the telescope, calling it the golden age of America on Truth Social. 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

0: right, you got it. You got it. Here we go. He has all the news and other people's weather. Dead air and shields weaving together. Weird phone calls coming every night. But Walter does his job till it's
1: clear. God, listen to you. How good you are at this now.
2: Stories that are strange to hear.
3: Sometimes they're even funny.
4: He'll stop for the occasional advertisement.
1: Did Dominic get a kazoo yet?

won't believe this. It seems that Taylor Swift is already frustrated by the amount of time her husband...

0: Hit that crescendo. Come on, you can do it.
1: The other side of midnight.
0: Wyatt Sharp, my God. Were you playing your kazoo while that was going on?
2: I got to admit, I'm starting to feel like I want to just sing along, which I can tell you none of your listeners want to hear that, but it gets better. I say it every time. Better every time.
0: But I want to hear you sing.
2: I don't think anybody should be subjected to that horror.
0: Now, I gave you homework. Did you do it?
2: Homework? I don't think so. What's the homework? Oh, the watching the show. Is that what it was?
0: Sterling...
2: I know. I'm point. Sorry. I have not done it. Mark me overdue. Mark me overdue.
0: And it's a Canadian show.
2: I know. You know, we've got a lot of great Canadian shows. Let me tell you why I hadn't done it. You know, this is terrible. Sure. This is, you're the teacher. I'm gonna get late marks here. I'm getting ready to go back to school in Canada. The school that I go to has the ancient European tradition that goes back to old Europe of school prefects. Anyways, so this upcoming week, as a school prefect, I have to go to school earlier than everybody else does because it doesn't actually start officially school in Ontario until September the 8th. But for me, I have to go this coming week. So anyways, I've been busy preparing for that, been busy with the show, but that is on my list, I promise.
0: What are your responsibilities as a prefect?
2: Well, it's kind of like, I don't know, student government in the United States. You know, you plan different things, you represent the student body, stuff like that. All very cool stuff. And I have to say, it does make me feel, as much as, you know, I do all these public-facing interviews and I do shows like yours and stuff, it's very cool to be able to, not necessarily like represent in an official capacity, well, kind of it is, I guess, but, you know, do things with people my own age, hang out with people my own age sometimes as well.
0: But you have chosen your path.
2: I have. My path is something that unfortunately not many people my age, as we've talked about before, are interested in, but I'm going to change that.
0: Wyatt is 17. He's going to be a senior in college. No, you're going to be a senior in high school.
2: High school.
0: High school.
2: Don't jump ahead of the curve here, Walter.
0: Oh, my God. Going to be a senior in high school. Congratulations for fooling them this far. You're going to wind up at Harvard. You know that.
2: I don't know. I gotta say, today was a bad anxiety day for university. I was sitting there, I was thinking SATs, look at all these essays I gotta write, but I don't know. That is still the end goal, so working hard for it.
0: He runs a runs a YouTube channel called The Sharp Exchange.
2: You got it!
0: Thank you. It only took a Syracuse degree to get there. I don't have that fancy Harvard degree just yet, or even a McGill degree. Now, listen, you have updates for us. He follows the information. He follows information that he thinks will be of interest to his peers and therefore of interest to us. He also is a shockingly professional broadcaster, despite my attempts to break that down. But you're really good. I got to tell you why. You're really good.
2: Thank
0: Please go
2: you.
0: Ahead and tell us what caught your attention this week.
2: Well, for your listeners who don't know, I'm from Canada, so it's got to be the obvious one, and that is Canada and the United States are in a heated back and forth, and this goes really all the way back to when, I guess, Mark Carney was first elected as prime minister, which kind of overlapped with when Donald Trump was sworn in as president. Donald Trump obviously has always been a believer in tariffs, going back to even the 1980s. I was watching an interview that he did with Oprah Winfrey, where at the time he was talking about wanting to tariff Japan. I think that's something that a lot of people don't fully understand. They think that what he's doing right now is just, you know, this facade against Canada, which I think is inaccurate based off of, again, what he's been saying over the course of, you know, his many, many decades as a TV personality and such. That said, being from Canada, obviously, it's been a little tough the past, you know, couple of weeks hearing some of the ruptures and friction between what's happening with our two countries. It's been a pretty strong relationship. I think, you know, I obviously have my criticisms of what's happening in terms of what the president is doing, which perhaps we can get into. But I think in terms of what people in my generation are thinking of this, they are, I think a little bit alienated by it just because, you know, we're coming up on the 25th anniversary of 9/11. We know what happened then. Canada allowed the United States to use our airports and, you know, to have all the planes land and everything. So I will say it's unfortunate, but again, it's not surprising given the president's, you know, feeling that tariffs are kind of the thing that he feels can help put a country, in this case, the United States, ahead of other ones on the world stage.
0: Did you see what Google did?
2: I did. They changed the name, which I got to say, just for people who don't know, you might disagree with me on this, Walter, and that's okay. But the Prime Minister, Mark Carney, here in Canada, illustrated this perfectly well. It is not that the lake is named after the province of Ontario. It is the other way around. The province is named after the lake. Lake Ontario, and the meaning of the word Ontario, predates Confederation for both Canada and the United States. But again, I think like this is something that the president has done, not because he actually necessarily cares about the name he's doing it, because to his credit, he's getting a huge amount of media attention in Canada and the United States from doing that. But I gotta say, Lake Ontario, always going to be Lake Ontario, at least on our side of the border. If, you know, the Americans are going to call it Lake America, that's their prerogative.
0: Did you see the funny thing that your prime minister said? He said,
2: I did. What are you referencing?
0: We're going to call you Southern Canada of the South.
2: Yeah, I did see that.
0: Good. Finally, they're getting it. Like, that's how you respond to him. To the crazy man.
2: Yeah, that's like, I've interviewed a number of people on my show about this, you know, whole dispute. And one of the consistent lines from people who have been either currently are closely aligned with the president or once upon a time were aligned with the president, you know, they all say the same thing. And that is, you got to combat fire with fire. And so as much as someone like Doug Ford, I don't know if you're familiar with him, the premier of Ontario.
0: Yeah, did he sober up?
2: He's been getting just, that's his brother, Rob Ford.
0: Oh, what was the deal? I'm sorry I made that mistake. I apologize, because what Rob did was really ugly.
2: It was, although Rob Ford is now deceased, so I will not talk ill of Rob
0: Ford. That's even worse. I've made it doubly bad. I made fun of a dead guy over something. I'm sorry. I'm just sorry to all
2: no
0: of Canada
2: problem.
0: Right now.
2: No problem. But I will say, like, Doug Ford making the comments that he's made about, you know, Donald Trump and everything. I actually, as much as Donald Trump has been, like, publicly putting on, you know, the show of the comments about how he's angry with Doug Ford, I'm sure he's not actually that angry. But people here in Ontario think that, you know, Doug Ford should just tone down the rhetoric. They're saying it's unhelpful. They're saying similar things to what, like, Democrats would say of Donald Trump's rhetoric. But I think the point that I've been trying to make in the interviews I've been doing here is the only thing that this White House truly respects is combating fire with fire. And so whether that's like what Mark Carney is doing and actually standing up for Canada, whether that's what Doug Ford is doing and using Donald Trump's same kind of political philosophy, like you got to get in their heads somehow. And I think what Doug Ford and Mark Carney are doing is, you know, accomplishing that to some extent.
0: There's what must be understood is there's no teeth to anything our president says against Canada. It's all like, ha-ha. It's all a joke. Nobody's going to do anything to Canada. No one's going to alienate Canadians. They always forgot. They are our, Canada is our number one trading partner, and always has been. That's not good. But, and he also knows, as all of us do, that we can make fun of Canadians, and for some reason they don't seem to mind.
2: Yeah, I mean, on the trade part specifically, I mean, I won't get too, you know, deep into it, but I think that what is happening right now and the reason Canadians are so frustrated is because the reason we're in this trade war is that Donald Trump was unhappy with the trade deal that was in place. The problem is the trade deal that was in place was actually negotiated by him in 2018. It was called the USMCA. And he had called it at the time. He had said, you know, this is the greatest deal that has ever been signed. And now here he's, you know, saying all these horrible things about the deal. He's wanting to rip it up and start over. So Canada's, you know, looking to diversify. They're looking to other countries for trade and stuff. Which I just want to say, Walter, like, regardless of what certain Canadians think of U.S. trade and of the United States more broadly right now, the idea that Canada was relying on the United States for 70% of trade policy is an indication in and of itself that we should be looking to other countries, even if the United States was treating us wonderfully right now. Like, you should not rely on, you know, one country 70% of the time, regardless of whether they're treating you amazingly or whether they're treating you poorly.
0: Wyatt Sharp, The Sharp Exchange. It's on YouTube, right? Is it anyplace else or just on YouTube?
2: Yes, sir. 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
0: Well, what are the other everywheres?
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0: Terrific. How's it going? Are you happy with the results?
2: Yeah, on the trade episode that we did the other day, I think it's over 100,000 views now. So it's getting there. You know, I've been doing it now for a couple of years, and we're starting to see consistently high numbers, which I got to say, as you know from your experience in broadcasting, you can have great guests, but sometimes you can have great guests, and even the great guests don't do very big numbers. So the big numbers are, you know, where it's at.
0: Wyatt Sharp, 17 years old, going to be a high school senior, king of Canadian broadcasting. I've heard the radio stations in Canada, and I think you're pretty much way ahead. And I thank you very, very much for being
2: I got to say really quickly,
0: yeah,
2: Walter,
0: ahead.
2: I got to give one shout out. You mentioned Canadian radio. I did an interview this past week with Ben Mulrooney, the son of former Canadian Prime Minister Brian Mulrooney. He's got a great radio show here in Canada, and he has me on all the time. So
0: where
2: is his radio show? It's in Toronto. It's based in Toronto,
0: you,
2: but it's across the country.
0: What's the station?
2: AM 640, it's called. So it's a Toronto radio station, but I think it just went across the country. But anyways, for any Americans interested in listening to a Canadian show, that's one to check out.
0: Is that all news station in Toronto?
2: There's two main ones. There's News Talk 1010, and then there's AM 640. Both of them are like, yeah, primarily all news. But they do some other
0: stuff too.
2: They have...
0: CFRB is a talk station, so this is an all-news station?
2: No, it's a talk station as well. Oh, you're thinking of 680. Okay, 680 is the all-news station. 640 and 1010, those are the talk stations.
0: Well, listen, Wyatt, those are big boy radio stations. Congratulations on being on those stations. They're taking you seriously, and they should. Thank you very much for being on the other side of midnight with Walter Sterling and Wyatt Sharp. Wyatt's here at the beginning of every Monday morning to set the week, to give us a professional tone, which I don't expect from anything else that I'm going to present to you. I don't expect it from you, but I expect it from Wyatt. Did I get through that? Yeah, okay. The Other Side of Midnight, Red Apple Audio Networks.
3: 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This is the update on real estate with Suzanne Miller of the Miller Report.
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0: Hi, I'm retired detective Vic Ferrari. And on tonight's episode of Confessions of a Retired Detective, find out about the little red chow who was rescued after being snowed in underneath a police van, coming up in moments with Walter Sterling on the other side of midnight.
1: Tequila. Details later, the people of Walmart. Walter Sterling, the other side of midnight, Red Apple Audio Network.
2: Florida, America's favorite phallic state dangling out in the ocean. I'm James Parker. 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
3: All right, now there's a grown-up story here on Truth Social. Donald Trump, Karg Island being blown to smithereens, President DJT. And here's video, which looks like AI, of it being blown to smithereens. Edward Jones, expert on the Middle East, Marine, veteran, variety of curious items on his resume. Edward Jones, when you look at this, when you look at what the president is claiming to have done, how do you feel about this and what should we expect?
4: Well, Walter, I have to say, Trump has just said this, what you just quoted. And

0: This is happening right now. But what I also wanted to say is that this is the first action that we've seen in a month. Right, we've been in a quiet period here since the middle end of July, after that 13-14 day campaign, and now the economic effects are kicking in. But what set this off yesterday evening was the Larak Island. They saw movement, suspicious movement, if you will, possibly by satellite, of preparations to launch two missiles, mine laying missiles into the Gulf, into the shipping lanes in the center of the Gulf, which are where the mines were laid, which was they were forcing traffic right into the coast of Iran so that they could waylay ships and board them and charge tolls, all that kind of stuff. They did that last evening and killed, from what my sources are telling me, actually killed IRGC, some troops there, some civilians, they say. That caused a retaliation last night into Jordan, into an air base in Jordan, and also into the UAE. You and I were talking about the UAE recently. Iran claims that they inflicted heavy losses right on the U.S. bases in Jordan and UAE. Of course, that was denied by the U.S. The Jordanians said they launched eight missiles, which took out the attack. But now this thing just came up just this minute. I'm just trying to get my arms around it. Trump has actually said this. I don't see anything on the let me just check here. It's all about Larak. I don't see anything about CARG right now. It may be too early.
1: It was on True Social. Now, I'm not saying that it's true, and I'm a little suspicious that it's AI, but it's on True Social. And so we're going to confirm it and get more information. If he does this, what do you think is going to happen, in your opinion?
0: Well, this is going to be a major test because CARG Island is the oil loading terminal, okay, for Iran that's been really untouched. And there was speculation early on in the war that they would attack that island and seize it, but they haven't done that. So if we're going after CARG, that's a big step. Now, I question that because all of the news recently, and Trump has really, really stood up this economic warfare right now in a very, very big way. So it kind of it surprises me that they would go after CARG right now after just announced that we know that there was a strike on Larak, and for very good reason, to take out the mine laying. Iranians are trying to test right now and say, we still have control of this strait. You've been saying you have control. No, you don't. We have. We're going to launch some missiles, lay some more mines in there to replace the mines that you've been taking out. We have been really working at demining that central a portion of the street where most of the traffic would go. But still, traffic is very, very low in that street compared to what 130 ships a day when the war started. It's been down to about 10 or 11 a day, actually. They're making progress. But right now, the good news, there has been a standoff in the Gulf, thank God. Your gas prices are actually coming down a few cents. They've been level for the past few weeks. Last week I came on, and all the prices are down about 3 cents or so, roughly, since last week. So right now, there's stability there. But rest assured, this regime is still in its survival mode. It is surviving. They're achieving their goal of surviving. They're showing the world that they're surviving and their neighbors are surviving. They're still attacking their neighbors, as we saw last night. I just don't want to get people's hopes up, okay? I have no idea when this is going to end. As I said last week, I still stick to that position. The economic warfare is going to take a relatively long time for it to work out. These things don't happen overnight. Iran is still getting cash in from shadow vessel oil that they've exported. This thing has a ways to go yet, and we need to be patient. And Trump now is expressing strategic patience, which is interesting because we've been talking about strategic patience.

0: right, as the main strategy of the Iran regime, the IRGC. And now Trump is saying, well, we're really patient. We can wait this thing out, which the U.S. can. I mean, the U.S. has the ability to do that. So anyway, this Karg Island, if it's true, would really surprise me, because I think that they've been trying to stay away from the shooting, you know, because that kind of sends the political polls in turmoil, if you will.
1: Exactly. All right. Edward Jones, an expert on Middle East military.

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1: Now, there's the only erudite person we know, Mateus Boom Boom from Hollywood. Was it a big movie weekend? I mean, we've had billion-dollar weekends. That's insane.
3: It's really quite remarkable, and a pleasant morning to you here on the Red Apple Audio Networks, Walter. Thanks so much for having me. Here in the deepest of summer, Odysseus came close to throwing Spider-Man off the top global weekend box office, but the superhero had the upper hand over the crusty old warrior, according to Deadline. 66.2 million to 62.9 million. That's just domestic, because in its fifth weekend session, its global count is now $2.33 billion dollars for Spider-Man, and the Odyssey is now at $1.55 billion. But those are remarkable numbers.
1: I've never heard a billion-dollar box office in the first couple weeks that a movie's out. I've heard of it after a year with international everything coming in, Avatar. I've never heard of this. Am I wrong?
3: No, you're right. I think it's making Spider-Man probably, I think, about the fourth top grosser of all time.
1: Jeez.
3: So, that's just spectacular. And it's an enjoyable, likable movie, but I'm surprised because there's been a lot of this superhero fatigue you hear about, because we had so many of these superhero movies, people were just getting tired, and a lot of them weren't very good. But the charm of Tom Holland and the number one box office female, Miss Z, makes this an attractive and fun picture for people, and they're coming back several people going to watch it several times, and happy to do so.
1: That TV series that she was in with Sydney Sweeney, whose name just escaped me, what was the name of that series?
3: I don't know.
1: Yeah, you do.
3: Probably do, but I don't. Euphoria.
1: All right. Did you see any of it?
3: No.
1: Okay. I only watched it to see Sydney Sweeney in her underwear. But there was precious little of that, which is surprising considering the size of some of her underwear. Instead, most of the last two episodes just showed Zendaya running through the Wild West desert. That's all it was. It was just her running away from people wanting to shoot her or shoot somebody was with, and lots of drone shots. I have no idea what the story was about. Here's what I saw, and then you'll go, really, that's what it was about? Here's a scary strip club, and we see the owner and some of the patrons of the scary strip club, and I figure, okay, that's where we're going to see Sydney Sweeney. No, there's where we see Zendaya and some of her friends, and then a couple of them have really big pistols, and they chase her out of the club, and she starts running for her life. That goes on for at least half of an episode. We just see her running for her life, not saying anything. And then nothing happens. That's my point. Nothing happens. And I never saw Sydney Sweeney in her underwear. I watched two episodes, and I never saw Sydney Sweeney in her underwear. Speaking of homework, did you watch
3: Sterling Point,
1: yes, sir.
3: No, I have not yet. But first, really, that's what that's about? No, I've not yet seen Sterling Point because I had a horrible trauma this week for a movie guy. I don't have a television at home, but what I have is a big 11-foot movie screen in a private screening room in my house. And this has a digital projector, which is connected to both the internet and 4K Blu-ray and everything else I need to cover the movies I talk about here, because many of the films that I see to review are sent to me as links from the movie studios. Well, my very expensive DLP BenQ projector, you know, about a $3,000 model.
1: Really?

0: decided to give up the ghost. The color wheel went out, it shattered, and so I'm without any visual stuff at home unless I crank out either the 35 or 16 millimeter projector, just like the ones in school. I have those too, of course, because I'm nuts that way.
1: You are nuts.
0: But clearly, but that makes me part of the wonderful joy of misfittery that this program is all about, and proud to be one. So I am in the process of trying to find the shekels to get that replaced. But in the meantime, without an actual monitor to watch, aside from a little laptop computer, it's been a challenge. But luckily, there have been several movies I've seen in theaters, because they still do press shows. Although last week, they had a movie that was so bad, they only showed it in San Jose, and that movie is Tank. The name of that movie is The Dog Stars. Only made $5 million last week, and that's in fifth place. In fourth place, Insidious, Out of the Further, with $44 million. The Odyssey, $564 million, as I said earlier. Coyote versus Acme, the movie that has animated characters from classic Warner Brothers cartoons. Warner Brothers didn't want to release it. They said it wouldn't make any money. It's the number two movie in the country. They shopped it out to another company that decided to release it, and they made $15 million this weekend, putting it in the second place. And, of course, Spider-Man is topping it all. But so luckily, I'm able to see a couple of those now and then because of these additional screenings. But, boy, that Dog Stars apparently is a dog, and such big stars in it, too, but it just tanked. You know, probably because it's a movie, Walter, that's about a post-apocalyptic world, and aren't we just tired of that? I think I'm tired of that. I'm actually quite curious to know, Walter, you know, you never really talk that much about movies, about TV, but I know as a young man, when you wanted to go to the show with this girl that hoping maybe you'd make out in the balcony, do you have some fond memories of going to the movies as a young man, and what were some of your favorites?
1: The movie that changed my life was Last Summer, starring Barbara Hershey. Did you see that?
0: Yes, it was a wonderful picture, and of course, you were excited to see Barbara Hershey in a
1: I had never seen I had never seen a naked woman before. And that it was Barbara Hershey in a perfect setting is hard to beat. And the it was wonderful. And then the first movie I ever saw that was a great movie and also life-changing, but for completely different reasons, was Goodbye Columbus, because that was the first movie I ever saw that reflected where I lived. In fact, it was in fact about where I lived. It was about Newark and Short Hills, and it was about the first Jewish family in Short Hills. That was not mentioned in the movie, but that was the novella, the Philip Roth novella, and it was great. It was amazing. It was starring Jack Klugman and Richard Benjamin and Ally McGraw. And boy, did they get it right. It was the first movie I ever saw before or since that actually correctly captured suburban life.
0: I think the producer of that was Stanley Jaffe, who did a lot of the production stuff for Woody Allen later for some of his productions. And Richard Benjamin, of course, is pretty great in that, and Klugman. And I'm just trying to think of the rest of the cast. Ally McGraw, if I remember,
1: Ally McGraw.
0: Was in that.
1: Yeah.
0: So.
1: What's interesting about it is it captured one key point of first generation or second generation families that came into Newark, came into Brooklyn, and then worked hard and got into the next better neighborhood. And what it did, it's really interesting that they captured this. Klugman was working in Newark. He had a plumbing parts business in Newark with the greasy catalogs, surrounded by an ancient office, tons of old catalogs, plumbers all around him. And then he drove home to Short Hills, which was the richest neighborhood in New Jersey, to a pristine house with a uniformed maid. And that was the dichotomy at that moment in time. Most of those guys lived just like that. They were running their own business. They were running it in a heavily urban setting. And then they'd get in their car like Tony Soprano and come back to the nice big house. And I'd never seen anybody else figure that out. All right, Mateus Boomham in Hollywood, I want to thank you very much for your always great work. You're a terrific reporter, great asset to the show. Are you doing all right? Everything all right?
0: Well, yeah, as soon as I get this projector fixed, since that is the

0: focus of my profession, that'll I'll probably feel a little less anxious. But yes, that'll be good. And by the way, that Goodbye Columbus did get an Oscar nomination for its writing for Arnold Schulman, which is pretty great.
1: It was really good. It's one of the few things I ever, quote, made my children sit down and watch. I said, you want to understand your father? Watch this. And they got it, and I appreciated it. And then one of them pointed out, hey, Dad, that swim club, that's our country club. And they actually shot it at Canoe Brook in Summit that we used to belong to when we had money. But then I decided to be on the air, and I took care of that problem. Thanks very much for your time,
0: good luck,
1: Mateus.
0: Brother.
1: Mateus Boom Boom in Hollywood, our friend, great broadcaster, great friend.
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3: A warm welcome.
1: No, not that. Never let the host run their own board. Let's do this.
4: I'm Robert Clotworthy.
1: Thank God.
4: The voice of ancient aliens. This Thursday, on the other side of midnight.
1: JB Bakery is a grandmother bakery in Burlington, New Jersey. And it has two of the most interesting characters I have run into. One is Steve the Baker, who is the baker, and he's going to share with us a new feature of the show, which is a recipe. Now, what's shocking is how many radio shows fail to embrace the fact that what most Americans want in writing is recipes, but that's what I'm here for. And then Selena is a contestant in the Miss America pageant from New Jersey. That's what she's working toward, to be the New Jersey Miss America pageant girl, a process I find fascinating for all of the obvious reasons. Steve, Selena, welcome to the other side of midnight. Hi.
5: Hey, good morning, Walter.
1: Is Selena with you? Have you allowed her to speak?
6: I am here, yes.
1: Oh, thank God. Because usually he, as I recall, he doesn't allow you to speak. Now, first, Selena, tell us about your process of becoming Miss New Jersey. How's that going?
6: Well, I competed in a pageant at the beginning of August, and I didn't win. I had a really great interview. I'm starting to think that it's my talent, if I can be completely honest with you. I don't think my talent is quite what they're looking for. I have to still figure out what they want. But I'm always told at the end that, oh, you're really beautiful, and your modeling is wonderful. So basically, I'm good-looking, and I can talk the talk, but something's missing, and I think it's my talent.
1: Now, share with us again, the Midnight Misfits, what your talent is.
6: I'm a dancer, so typically I do ballet. So I'm a ballerina, Selena Ballerina. But this time I tried something different. I did a little jazzy routine, which is out of my comfort zone, and because I thought maybe, you know, if I did something a little bit more modern, they would like that. But I think I'm going to have to go back to ballet and just kind of try to be myself and figure out what's going to work for the judges.
1: You might have to go back to hip-hop.
6: Yeah, hip-hop, they might like that. It's got to be exciting. That's the thing. I mean, you know, I don't know. I can't compete with some of these talented but, you know, not so attractive girls sometimes in these scholarship competitions.
1: I don't want to ask what the other girl's talent is because I don't want to encourage anybody else. I want you to do very well. I have tremendous respect for ballerinas. I know what it takes. I have two of them. And I pray for their knees. So we wish you, I was going to say break a leg. I can't say good luck. I don't know what to say. What should I say?
6: I feel like break a leg is pretty typical. But I think if you said good luck, I would appreciate that all the same.
1: Yeah, the problem with break a leg is you're a ballerina. There's no upside in saying that.
6: True, but I think also, you know, when you say that to a ballerina, it's kind of humorous. So, I think most of us assume that you don't really mean break a leg.
1: Now, Selena, did they ask you any questions? Was there any of that Q&A to see your points of view, your opinion, how smart you are? Was there any of that?
6: I got a lot of political questions in my interview because I'm a political science major.
1: All
6: so
1: right.
6: I always get a lot of them. And one of the questions they asked was how I would deal with, you know, if someone in the public came up to me and I'm wearing my crown and my sash, so I'm representing Miss America, how would I respond if somebody asked me who I was going to vote for? And I told them that I think I would just be honest with people. And I think, you know, obviously we have to have some discretion, but that, you know, we have to have discussion in America and part of American society is being open and having discussions about politics so we can come to conclusions together. And that's something I think we're missing in society today. So a lot of questions like that.
1: Yeah, I approached politics that way socially and lost 3/4 of my friends.
6: Yeah, it's easy to do today, definitely.
1: I lost friends that I had for most of my life. The minute I got out of college vanished. Lawyers I had paid for that I had on retainer vanished. It's stunning, and I don't get it, because just like you say, there's nothing I can say here or any place that's going to get anybody to change their mind. They're not going to change their vote because of anything I say. That's why I don't waste my time on the air talking about it. You vote for who you want to. That's fine. I'm happy to listen to why. I have never, well, I do have a theory as to why it happened the way it is now, and I'll share that later, but I don't want to steal the time from JB Bakery and Steve. Steve is a baker, and the great thing about him is he is going to generate a recipe for us that you can get from me. And why don't you tell us what the recipe is for tonight, Steve?
5: Hey, Walter, it's great to be on with all the Midnight Misfits. I've been up all night baking at JB Bakery, and the recipe that I have for you is butter Biscoff brownies.
1: Oh, God. Look at that. My blood sugar just popped on my meter. Look at that. Oh, my gosh.
5: Do you know anything about the Biscoff, the Lotus cookies? Do you know about those?
1: Yes, but you're going to tell us.
5: The ones that we get on European flights, if you're traveling through Europe, pretty sure most European flights give out that Biscoff Lotus cookie. It's typically like a burnt caramel flavor. It's very crispy. And this recipe that I'm giving to you, brownies. Now, like, everybody loves brownies. It's an all-American little snack, little treat that easy to bake. But this is a different twist because the butter Biscoff, it's baked inside of it. So it gets spread inside of the brownie.
1: Oh, my God.
5: It gets baked, and then we get to top it off with more Biscoff Lotus cookies. So you get that chocolate, decadent, cakey, fudgy flavor from the brownie, but then you get that smooth and creamy. It's like a burnt caramel. That's what Biscoff tastes like in the center, and then nice and crunchy on the top with the Biscoff cookie. So it's a perfect snack. We're going back to school. We got Labor Day. It's a Labor Day party dessert treat to bring. And it's sure to be a hit this weekend coming up with Labor Day.
1: That sounds amazing. Is it hard to make?
5: It only has 10 simple ingredients. And the pro tip that I would give you, Walter, is, you know, there's always broken cookies in every package that we get. Any cookie box, there's always some broken cookies. Take those broken cookies. Don't let them go to waste. It's easy to load up on them while you're baking and enjoying them and chewing on them, you know, while you're baking. But crumble them up and put them on top to give it some extra crunchiness. And it also gives it like a different kind of look. So that's the pro baker tip.
1: That's a great pro baker tip. This was good to have a little slice of New Jersey right now. As some Midnight Misfits know, I was born there, and they didn't deny it. My birth certificate says Jersey. I was raised there, which means I know it's Taylor's ham, not Taylor's pork roll. And it's pretty much the way pizza is supposed to taste, except for major parts of New York City. Steve the Baker, JB Bakery. Now, if you want that recipe for, what's it called again?
5: It's Biscoff Butter Brownies.
1: Biscoff Butter Brownies. I will send it to you. Just send me an email, Walter.Sterling@WABCRadio.com. 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Easy to follow. Nice artwork. Send it out to you immediately. Now you have something to do all week. Steve the Baker, JB Bakery in Burlington, New Jersey. And Selena Ballerina, you're going to win something. You're going to be Miss New Jersey, and I look forward to seeing it. Thank you for being on the other side of midnight.
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1: 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I go into hiding. I don't have weekends. I go into hiding. I say to my kids, no, you don't understand. I have this time off. That means from you.

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3: A new study at J.A. May Cardiology found that patients with atrial fibrillation can monitor their heart rhythm at home by using a smartphone before treatment. Researchers at the Karolinska Institute say the approach reduced last-minute procedure cancellations by nearly 95%. I'm Yana Derulis for the Worldwide News Network, New York.
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1: All right, Walter Sterling and you at 800-848-9222. Edward Jones, our expert on the Middle East and on all things military, he tells us there is no news about Karg Island. He checked major U.S., Europe, Middle European reliable sources of his, and there's no mention of Karg, only news about Larak Island and Iran retaliation, as he reported on a report. Trump True Social post is AI-generated. That's what I said on the air. Explosion unidentified. Sitcom and Pentagon have not confirmed Karg is a strike. No independent reporting in U.S., Europe, Mideast media of Karg Island strike. We have no confirmation of that. That's what Mr. Jones got us. Thank you, Edward. Thank you, thank you, thank you. And, yeah, we will keep a very excited eye on that. Father Jim Drucker, welcome to the other side of midnight. How does it feel to be on the radio?
2: Marvelous, especially a talk like in the morning, which was my old ship, man. Come on. Some records, I'll start rocking for you. And your jingle sounded like Patience and Prudence. Remember them? They were marvelous.
1: No, only you would remember them, but I respect you, sir, and I won't torture you about that. Now, listen, I will explain. Your old shift, this wasn't at a monastery. Father Jim Drucker was one of the greatest top 40 disc jockeys who ever lived, and that's just a fact. He was on WARM in Scranton, and while that may sound odd to you that a great disc jockey would be on a station in Scranton, that was no Scranton station. That was an epic, astonishing 50-share radio station. And radio guys, they'll say, well, there were two greats. There was WABC Radio in New York as a top 40, and there was Warman Scranton. They all know. They all know about it. So Father Drucker was on all night. He was on from midnight to 6. And now you're a retired Catholic priest. He was the Navy chaplain, the official Navy chaplain, Desert Storm, stationed in Afghanistan. He was wounded in Afghanistan. Now he spends his days helping soldiers who are in the VA hospital and distributing donuts, as best I can tell. Now, Father Drucker, about all the current news that we're dealing with, how deeply involved is Satan?
2: Well, I would say Satan certainly is involved because he's going into the very depths of human beings, endowed with a soul and a spirit, and is corrupting. Clearly, when someone says, I want to kill you for some selfish, terrible reason, that's satanic and that's evil, undoubtedly.
1: Now, did you ever perform an exorcism?
2: I have not, and I think your audience should know that that is a very special thing. Sometimes it's toyed with in the sense, not that you're doing that, Walter.
1: No, no.
2: But it's a nothing thing, but it's a terribly, extremely important facet of our Catholic faith and teaching, because we believe that Satan is alive and that evil can be alive. And the way of eradicating it, sometimes when it makes itself manifest itself in the body of a human being, is through exorcism. And I believe, I'm not sure if I'm right canonically, church legally, but I believe every diocese must have one exorcist who is trained and who is holy and spiritual, a man truly of God that can fight the evil, that satanic force that is in that human being's body, trying to grab hold of the soul and that spirit.
1: Well, every talk radio station should have an exorcist. Do you believe that the reason our government has been reticent to release identified UFO information, identified alien information, is because our government believes those bodies and those saucers are satanic?
2: I don't think so, Walter. Anything's possible, but I would not think that the government believes that Satan is involved in this as such. Because, first of all, I don't think they believe in Satan. I'm sorry to say that, many of them. But it's possible, I'm sure that there are some, and it is possible those in the higher echelons could maybe have that positive deposition. But I would think on by large that it would be something that the government's kind of trying to protect us from knowing too much, possibly out of fear and apprehension.
1: Well, does the Catholic Church want the information about aliens released or not? Do they view it as a threat?
2: Well, first of all, I can't speak on behalf of the Catholic Church, per
1: but
2: se.
1: I think you should. I think you should speak on behalf of the Catholic Church.
2: What I can say is that I think the Catholic Church has no particular stand on this matter as such, as a canonical stance or a religious or theological stance.
1: All right.
2: I don't think
1: Got it. Got it, Father Drucker. On the other side of midnight from the Red Apple Audio Networks.
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3: Waiting for a verdict. I'm Ted Lindner, Fox News. The jury in the Lindsey Clancy murder trial in Massachusetts continues deliberations later this morning. Fox's Kurnal Scott with more.
4: Nine women and three men still have the fate of Lindsey Clancy in their hands. She's the mom who in 2023 killed her three young children in her Duxbury, Massachusetts home. Prosecutors argued Clancy knew she was committing murder. Her defense claims postpartum psychosis kept her from knowing right from wrong. Last week, the jury asked to see two pieces of evidence, the knife Clancy used to cut herself, as well as plastic bags full of pills she was taking. Convictions on either first-degree murder, second-degree murder, or manslaughter will send Clancy to prison. Being found not criminally responsible will return her to a state mental health facility. Gernal Scott, Fox News.
3: Grand Canyon National Parks officials confirming a 46-year-old man's been found dead near Crystal Rapids along the Colorado River following severe flash flooding.
5: Search teams are racing to find at least 15 missing hikers in the Grand Canyon after a flash flood tore through Bright Angel Canyon. The flood destroyed trails and bridges, stranding hikers. A water pipeline was also knocked out. Over 60 other people were able to evacuate safely. More thunderstorms and heavy rain are expected to complicating rescue efforts.
3: Fox's Marion Rafferty. Starting today, tourists will not be able to stay overnight at lodges and hotels within Grand Canyon National Park. And the U.S. military targeting missiles launch sites on an island in the Strait of Hormuz.
6: CENTCOM says Islamic Revolutionary Guard Corps forces were observed preparing to launch rockets with sea mines into the Strait of Hormuz.
3: U.S. forces in Jordan were being fired upon in retaliation. That was Fox's Jill Nato. 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
3: With Walter Sterling.

0: Do you realize that because of you, this city is being overrun by baboons?
1: Well, isn't that the fault of the voters?
2: Paul, in central Pennsylvania, congratulations. Welcome to the other side of midnight. Paul, what's going on? Do you have anything to report? What's going on?
3: I just want to say, Walter, to Dr. Drucker, Father Drucker, haven't they sent cameras, telescopes into space millions of light years away, and they found no form of any type of decent, progressed life? That's all I want to say. Father Drucker has...
2: Oh, he got disconnected? I'm sorry. Dr. Salvin, in the 818 area code, welcome to the other side of midnight.
4: Thank you, Walter. Good to talk to you tonight. You want wacky? It's wacky.
2: Listen, it's 2 in the morning, East Coast, and we want to be entertained. We don't want anything serious. Don't make the mistake of saying something serious. Wackiness do you have for us, Dr. Salvin?
4: Oh, there's three little wacky bits I want to talk about. The one that I don't understand where people lack common sense. Not everybody has it. There was a doctor in Kentucky, a doctor, who took her two-year-old granddaughter, was supposed to drop her off at daycare, forgot, left the poor child in the car, 115-degree heat. The father called or went to the daycare center after work to pick up the child. Child never got there because the grandmother, who was the doctor, forgot. And the child was left in the car and passed away, unfortunately, which I can't fathom how this family is going to survive and deal with all of this. But how do you forget that there's a child in the back seat of your car and you just go to work and being a doctor dealing with people? That's the first wacky thing. And then there's a police captain in the state of Nebraska whose girlfriend, made two of them, I guess they froze their eggs and through IVF, had a child, and they put the child in there. The child was about 2 years old, and they put the child in a van. They went fishing, got drunk, and the child started screaming because it was like, I guess, 78 degrees outside at the lake, but it was too hot in the car, and somebody called the deputies and got the child out of the car, or the off-duty captain got the child out before the deputies got there. The captain's now been suspended. Gee, I wonder why. But you don't do that to a child any more than an animal. Well,
2: Dr. Salvin.
4: This is not common sense. This is wacky.
2: No, there's no common sense involved. But Dr. Salvin, what's shocking is this happens almost every week.
4: I know, but it's getting worse. I mean, that's how wacky the people aren't thinking. These are their humans.
2: But
4: these
2: wait, you said
4: family.
2: Something. You said something key, and then I'll let you continue because this is exactly what we need for ratings. The was there alcohol involved, Dr. Salvin? Did you say there was alcohol involved?
4: I think they tested the doctor in Kentucky, from what I read, and yes, there was alcohol.
2: Oh, you got to be kidding me. It's unbelievable.
4: That they would test. Yeah,
2: that there's that there's alcohol involved in leaving a two-year-old in a hot car, I would have never guessed.
4: Never guessed. Well, they went fishing at the lake.
2: They went drinking at the lake.
4: And fishing, yeah. I think they went more drinking than fishing.
2: There was no fishing. They didn't need the fish for food.
4: Each other. They were
2: there was
4: fishing.
2: A Kroger's nearby. They didn't need the fish for food.
4: Yeah, but the biggest wacky is here in L.A., right near Los Angeles Airport, LAX, a truck carrying hot cheddar cheese balls.
2: Say it again slowly, but don't laugh at your own joke. Say it again slowly, okay? Tell us this story again, because this is a good story.
4: Yeah, it is. I think it hit the national news. Utz, which is a corporation of dry foods, they had there was a Mack truck driving, I guess, to their delivery, and one of the pallets fell off the truck, filled with hundreds of tubs of the cheddar cheese balls. as the tubs hit the pavement on the freeway, and our speed limit is 65. People go 70, 75. So you can imagine the speed and hitting the pavement, and these plastic bottles or tubs opened up, splattered, and the orange balls bounced all over the pavement. So it's not only did we have orange cheddar cheese balls all over the freeway racing in Los Angeles, but people driving on the freeway stopped their car to pick up the containers and get them for free and take them home and start eating their cheddar cheese balls by us.
2: Well, Dr. Salvin, that's exactly how I'd want to pick up my cheese balls from a 100-degree pavement in Los Angeles, which I'm sure was pristine even before the cheese balls landed on it, and take
4: it
2: that home.
4: And,
2: once you got it home, you'd have to keep really quiet as to how come you have these cheese balls. You'd have to say there was a sale at Winn-Dixie. You couldn't just admit this, because the more you thought about where you got it, the more afraid you should be of it.
4: Could you admit? Could you imagine? Oh, I stopped on the 105 and picked a couple of containers up off the freeway.
2: Terrifying.
4: I mean, it was just hysterical. It was so hot, my windshield cracked. They had warnings that when you're outside and the car is sitting there, the heat can crack the windshield. And it happened to me on Sunday. My windshield cracked.
2: Is that right? What was the temperature? How hot was it?
4: 106.
2: We can't outside. Even imagine that. That's amazing.
4: Yeah. Wow. I have a Bronco, and it cracked my windshield. They replaced it Wednesday. Now the camera doesn't stick. They're coming again tomorrow to fix the camera, the video thing. So, no, it's been hot here. Today was probably the coolest we've had in over a week. That was almost reasonable to go outside and not feel like you're in an oven. It was really bad. Yeah.
2: Now, in Los Angeles, in the past few months, Dr. Salvin, who lives in Los Angeles, you must have been felt liberated and thrilled by the fact that now there is a Los Angeles edition of the New York Post.
4: I love it, yes, and I do read it. I read it online. I watch, and because I can click, I can go to the New York or the LA version and get both sides of the journalism, of the stories. Yeah, I think it's great.
2: No, you didn't say journalism, did you? You didn't say that.
4: Did I use that old-fashioned word? Well,
2: No, I mean relative to the New York Post.
4: Well, there's stories.
2: Yes. Oh, there's stories and news. I'll tell you this great story. This is an absolutely true story. There's a young guy a couple years ago, just gets out of journalism school, right? And he's a New Yorker. And his father is a big deal writer for the New York Times. He's one of those kind of journalists, an award-winning Edward R. Murrow journalist. And the kid needs a job. He goes around, interviews, is offered a job at the New York Post. And now he has to go tell his father that he's going to go work at the New York Post. And his father is a big deal New York Times reporter, and therefore he's afraid. He goes to his father and he says, "Dad, it's a good job. It pays well. I'm going to be a reporter at the New York Post." And he's waiting for Armageddon. His father looks at him, huge smile. He says, "You're going to be a reporter at the New York Post?" And he goes, "Yes, that's the best job in the world. That's a great job. You can make up anything. You can write anything you want. You don't have to check any facts. You don't have to get your spelling right. You don't need a source. You will have the best time." And his father was like, "Good for you. Have a party, kiddo." And there it is. I love the New York Post. And one of the worst things that happened is that for years, no matter where you lived in America, at least you could get the New York Post mailed to you. You could get it in the mail. And they don't do that anymore. And that has screwed up many a summer vacation for me. Now I get it on, I get it online when I'm not in the city. But the problem online is, I swear to you, they leave out the good stuff. The good stuff's only in print.
4: I think that's true of a lot of publications, especially the older publications. But as the digital world has taken over, a lot of the content has been streamlined for either room or the time and effort that it takes. And a lot of it now is going to be AI, so we don't even know if anybody's writing it or if it's just, fed to the AI and its filler. I don't know how it's working. A lot of it's not human or
2: I did a lot of work, especially when I was younger, at newspapers. And I know that the common fantasy of all newspaper publishers, all of them, was to get rid of the paper. They hated the cost of the paper, and they couldn't wait to get it online. That's why it was one of the first industries to transfer to digital as fast as they could. I think probably the only publisher in America that will not get rid of the paper will be Rupert Murdoch, because he just loves that newspaper. He freaking loves
4: it. We still have the LA Times. Yeah, there's a lot that don't want to give up even the feel. So I still like to hold a book.
2: Sure.
4: I still like to hold the paper.
2: Yeah.
4: You know, and have you been reading? Certain schools around the country are getting off the computer and putting students back to pen and paper and hardbound books, because they're finding that they're learning better with the books and the old tools rather than the digital computers, that there's retention, that the retention is better, the study is better, because when you write, you remember more, as opposed to watching on the screen. The whole studies seem to be more comprehensive. So a lot are going back to books and writing and reading.
2: Yeah, Dr. Salvin, I'm glad you mentioned that, because I had seen some of those studies, and I'm glad you confirmed it, because it turns out that the memory is very different when we write it down, and it's an entirely different process. Well, Dr. Salvin, how do we find you online?
4: LindaSalvin.com. Just type my name anywhere, Google, Facebook, Instagram, LinkedIn. I'm everywhere. YouTube, Linda, L-I-N-D-A, Salvin, S-A-L-V-I-N. A lot of it's Dr. Linda Salvin or Linda Salvin, M-P-H, Ph-D. It's all out there.
2: Did you see the great Sterling Point?
4: I saw the renewal of the seasons coming up, and that they didn't cancel. I haven't watched it yet, though, but no, I've been listening to you.
2: I look forward to having you on the show again, but that's predicated on you actually watching it.
4: I'll have to take my time. It's just I get crazy when it comes to watching a new episodic, because that means it's going to be time-consuming, and then I don't want to go to work the next day because I might miss something if I don't watch 5 episodes.
2: 8 episodes. They've already dropped.
4: Right.
2: They've already dropped, and you will learn a great deal. All right. Dr. Linda Salvin, thank you for being on the other side of midnight with Walter Sterling at 800-848-9222. 800-848. Well, yeah, I got it in my hand. See, now Matt is telling me that there's something new I have to do. Give me one second. No, I appreciate that. Give me one second. Let me just see how I get there. Sure. Hey, no problem. We're here till 5 in the morning. We have plenty of time to do whatever it is you want to do. Where is it? I don't have it. I don't have anything new in my email. Oh, just now. Okay, give me one second. Let's see what we can do. You're going to play a jingle. Go.
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0: All right. 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
1: The Other Side of Midnight with Walter Sterling. This is Moving America. Here's Jake Novak.
2: As of right now, it is legal to drive 75 miles per hour in Missouri, theoretically. The state's new law allowing a limit of up to 75 went into effect on August 28th. But so far, exactly which highways and interstates that will be getting that higher speed limit hasn't been decided yet. What's the push behind all of this? For one thing, improved safety features in most new vehicles make driving faster a lot less dangerous. Many drivers along rural highways note that heavy traffic is very rare on those roads, and lower speed limits seem only to be an excuse for more speeding ticket revenue. Some even say that faster speed limits can boost tourism. Of course, the safety experts disagree. They say the economic benefits are small compared to the added risk of accidents and less fuel efficiency. But with self-driving cars and EVs becoming more common, the arguments for keeping traffic slower do seem to be fading away. Just ask Sammy Hagar. He hasn't been able to drive 55 since 1984. I'm Jake Novak.
1: This is Moving America.
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9: Hey, Walter. On tonight's episode of Confessions of a Retired Detective, I'd like to talk a little bit about the blizzard that hit the New York City area in 1996. I was a cop assigned to the Bronx Task Force at the time, and our building was on Cedric Avenue that ran along the Major Deegan Expressway. And I didn't think I'd be able to make it from the other end of the Bronx because there were snow drifts approximately 8 feet high, and the average was 20 inches of snow. But I had a car with front-wheel drive, and the streets were somewhat plowed, so

0: I made my way to the precinct, found parking for my car, and they were talking about putting snow chains on the cars and everything. So that particular day, I was doing a 10 to 6 in the morning, and I was assigned a police van. So we went out to Cedric Avenue with shovels, and we had to dig our police van out of the snow. So as we're digging this van out of the snow, we're digging underneath the van because a van sits higher than a radio car. A dog's head pops from underneath the van and woof. And we're looking at this thing. It was a little red chow and we couldn't believe it. So we dug it out. The dog came out, and what probably happened was during the snowstorm, he had nowhere to go. So he got underneath the van, and then the plows came by and this little chow got snowed in. So we brought him into the station house and he's running around and getting warm, and we tried cleaning him up, and the desk officer said, this thing can't stay here. And we couldn't find anybody that would take the dog off our hands. So we said, you know what? We'll take him to the ASPCA. So we take the van, we load him in the police van, and we just started answering calls, and we were going around the whole day digging people's cars out and taking accident reports with this chow in the backseat of the van with us. Finally, at the end of the day, we got him some food and some water. We brought him back, and we found a female cop who worked upstairs in clerical who wasn't around when we first brought him in. And she says, oh, I love him. I'll take the dog. So we said, what are you going to name him? So she's looking at him. She goes, well, doesn't he look like a teddy bear? And we said, yeah. So she wound up naming the dog Teddy. And she brought him home where she had a couple of kids that got a kick out of the dog, and they were playing and stuff. So, you know, over time, I just forgot about the dog. I forgot about everything. And like, I don't know, maybe about a year later, it dawned on me. And I said, how's Teddy doing? She goes, he's good, but he's got issues. I go, what are you talking about? She says, well, he well-behaved, everything else. She goes, every time he's gotten out of the yard, he runs underneath and hides underneath my neighbor's cars. So old habits died hard with Teddy, who would always seek refuge under a vehicle. For more behind-the-scenes NYPD stories, be sure to check out my new book, NYPD, Behind the Blue Wall of Silence, available on Amazon. I'm retired detective turned author Vic Ferrari with Walter Sterling on the other side of midnight.
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2: Oh, you're kidding me. It's Neil from the Bronx? The Neil from the Bronx? Wow. Okay, we're in good shape now, buddy. I see the Nielsen numbers jumping. God. Those meters are jumping up and down. Oh, my God. What's up, buddy?
3: Walter, I got to ask about AI. Do you foresee in the near future advertisements by publishers for their new books? Do you foresee that the advertisement will include the words AI was used in the creation of this book, or AI was not used in creation of this book? Do you foresee any of that in the near future?
2: Neil, that's a surprisingly wise question for you, and I'm proud of you for coming up with that question. Here's the thing. Right now, think about it. Right now, if you're an author and you have a co-author or a ghost writer, that's on the cover. It says, Big John with, in much smaller type. Now, if it's a ghost, it might not even include that. There may be ghostwriters of 1,000 books you've read that you don't know about. I believe the publishing industry, just a hunch, will view it as a ghostwriter.
3: Okay. So the reason why I'm asking is because there was an op-ed in the New York Post on Monday, August 17th. I don't know if you saw it. The guy who wrote the op-ed was making fun of the publishers regarding a specific book that may or may not be published. And the guy who wrote the op-ed, it made it sound like that he was making fun of the publishing company for getting upset that they couldn't figure out whether this author had used AI to write his book. And I'm like all confused about this. So,
2: well, Neil, I appreciate that, but I think there probably, in my case at least, there would be other things I'd be concerned about. I'd be concerned about the fact that the buses are now $3 when you have to pay. And that's the real issue with the buses, isn't it? The wackiest campaign

promise ever was the alleged mayor saying, yeah, I'm going to make sure we have free buses. I'm like, yeah, usually they're free anyway. If it takes too long to pay, the bus driver gets mad at you and says, go in. Doesn't happen anyplace else in the world. Just go. So they were already free. Then, but the subway's going up to $3. That's far more problem. Not as big a problem as the flooding in the subway. And I love it when people say, well, this is much worse than it ever was. No, the streets haven't been cleaned the way they used to be. The drains haven't been cleaned out the way they used to be. And what worries me about that subway flooding is not the aesthetic of it. What worries me is, think about a subway. There are thousands of exposed

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1: 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My God, it's 31 past the hour, and we're on WGN in Chicago. My.

0: I had a natural disaster in our home today, and I was shocked to hear Dominic Carter had the same natural disaster. It's a couple days ago. It wasn't today. It was a couple days ago. I have a fireplace, a, quote, working fireplace. And like all men, I was in charge of the fireplace. Think about that. In your home, if you had a fireplace, was mom in charge of the fireplace? No. I don't know why, but it clearly falls to the men. Fortunately, my wife and children were not home. I put the logs in the fireplace. I tested it as best I could to see that the flue was open and that the smoke was going up, but it wasn't definitive. It wasn't a clear yes or no. It was a maybe. Risky with a fireplace. It was a maybe. I put in logs, and I put in one of those starter logs, one of those fake logs. Light them. Much fire. I felt good. And then, much smoke. Now, you want to become emasculated instantly. You start a fire in the fireplace. I'm going to keep my family warm, an excuse for marshmallows, and a romantic mood that only a fireplace can bring. Only a fireplace can bring romance to your living room, because you're certainly not going to do that. You need a fire to do that. I was proud, excited, knew my wife would be home in a half hour, but now we're starting to have trouble seeing the fireplace. And I'm realizing that the smoke is coming out of the fireplace, and oh my gosh. I did what I could to put it out quickly. You know, you don't throw water on it. I wasn't going to use a fire extinguisher. That would be the tell. If I use the fire extinguisher, that would be the tell with the women I live with, that Daddy didn't make the fire. Daddy needs to be able to be a real man and make the fire and roast the deer. That's what I needed to be able to do. I generated smoke. I ran around, opened every window there was, every window. And then I was like, oh no, the fire alarms are going to go off. I know the fire. And then I ran around to take down the fire alarms, to take out the batteries as fast as I could, to throw them under towels. There's nothing harder to do than to get a fire alarm that's ticked off to be quiet. They're going to snitch. The fire alarms are the worst snitches in the world if you don't set that fire correctly. And I had not set it correctly. Every window was open. The fire alarms were about to go off. There was a pregnant pause with the fire alarms. I finally got it out. And by the time I got it out and pretty much got rid of any telltale smell, aroma, wood, you know, I could blame it on Canada. Wife comes home, silence. I don't know about your woman, but my woman is, in my opinion, overly sensitive to all aroma. She's overly sensitive to all smells. Cat urine, that's at the top of her list. Cologne, right there. Aftershave, forget it. There's no way I can wear aftershave. It's not allowed.
1: I can't stand that smell. I
0: want to put scented fabric softener in the dryer. No. I want to put scented laundry detergent. No. I'm a big believer in all those laundry ads, all those laundry detergent ads. This makes everything smell fresh. It makes it smell like lemon, or it makes it smell like bay rum or whatever. I want those smells. No, she won't have it. Well, now she's coming into the house where there has been smoke in every square inch of the house because of my fire making inability. She's looking around, and God sat on my shoulder.

0: Jesus sat on my shoulder and whispered, Canada, Canada. Oh, could you smell those fires from Canada? Isn't that unbelievable? Isn't that terrible, the way the smoke's coming down from Canada? It just smells so terrible.
1: Do you realize that because of you, this city is being overrun by baboons?
2: Well, isn't that the fault of the voters?
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4: White privilege is the ability to deal with suffering without blaming another ethnic group.
5: We are fighting for the gays of Hormuz right now.
6: Respect to them. They need us to fight for them. I'm with it.
5: Gays of Hormuz are being attacked.
6: That's not cool.
5: Not good.
6: I'm a straight guy, but that's not cool.
5: Yeah, they're going for the straights of Hormuz, but they're not willing to protect the gays of Hormuz.
6: You see, I'm a straight guy. I'm an ally.
5: What do you think when you do see a penis?
6: When I see a penis?
5: Yeah.
6: No. Never seen one other than my own.
7: Breaking news, everything is bad. It's just as terrible as you imagined, and probably worse. With more, we go to Tom Lee Cruz. Tom Lee.
8: We're all in danger, Dan Lee.
7: What can we do?
8: Absolutely nothing.
7: It was good knowing you, Tom Lee.
8: I can't say the same.
7: That was unnecessary. We're just now getting in reports that all the children have exploded. They will be missed. Let's check in with Olivia Lee Rodrigo. Olivia Lee, where are you?
9: That's none of your business. Do you hear that? Cut the music. Do you hear that?
7: What do you hear?
9: That's the sound of us slowly dying. Can you hear it?
7: I can hear it. It's louder in my left ear.
9: Olivia Lee Rodrigo reporting from where I am.
7: I actually have some more questions for you. Okay, we're going to go to Kevin Lee Costner, who has more with politics.
8: No, I don't.
7: Let's send it over to our senior correspondent, Nicolee Minaj.
10: Look at this chart. Let's bring it up.
7: What am I looking at here?
10: I don't know, but it doesn't look good.
7: That looks bad.
10: Yeah, it's probably bad.
7: Let's go to our eye in the sky, Timothy Chalamet. Timothy.
11: Man, I am so high up right now.
7: You are in a helicopter.
11: I didn't know that when I got in. I thought it was a weird car.
7: What do you see up there?
11: Everything. It's too much. We were never supposed to see this. I need to go back down.
7: You stay right there.

0: I need all the lesbians to get meaner and stricter right now. Because I was watching this video, you know, it's just like this lady, she's going up to people with Subarus and she's like, oh, are you here for the lesbian speed dating? This is not what I'm talking about. So in her comment section, so somebody said, like, I'm not a lesbian, but my ex-husband was a bitch. Does that count?
1: This is the time of year, this week, last week, next week, college kids are moving into college, into their dorms. And the dorm industry is completely different than when you were moving into college, when you were going to college, even if it was 10 years ago, which I hope it was, because it means that you haven't retired yet, and there's hope for our advertising department. It's different in this way. They're spending, they, parents, $10,000 to $20,000 to decorate the dorm rooms, to decorate the dorm rooms. This is a different world. When I went to college, I went with a bag of clothes and a Star Trek poster, and I waited for a second Star Trek poster to come in the mail. That was my experience. Well, it's not like that now. It's completely different, especially for girls.
2: And there's a big difference between moving a girl to school and a boy to school. Does anyone have girls and boys? They've experienced this? Yeah. Do you agree? Everyone agree? Yeah. Okay. This is what my daughter brought to school, okay? 3 bags of clothes, 2 bags of shoes, 1 bag of makeup, an area rug, a throw rug, a dust ruffle, a duvet, 2 sets of seats, pillow, decorative pillows, shams, more decorative pillows, lights, twinkle lights, neon lights, a vanity mirror, a regular mirror, a decorative mirror, 4 sets of prints, 2 photo boards, none of me, 1 vision board, a shoe rack, a clothes rack, her rack, an air fryer, a toaster, and an espresso maker. And my son brought his iPhone and forgot his charger.
1: And I didn't realize how big a deal this was until I moved my 2 daughters into college. One is 21, and the other one just graduated. And the first time I ever experienced the difference between girls and boys moving into college was when we moved them into college, and I couldn't get over it. Because I expected them to carry a Hello Kitty poster,

0: and some blankets. That would have been it for a dorm. Oh, no, no, no, no. We had to buy, for both of them, at least $5,000 worth of crap to decorate that dorm room. What did we bring? Yes, I'm now an expert on air fryers. I've never owned an air fryer before. I'm sure they're wonderful. I have no interest in them. Anytime I get near the air fryer, it stumps me. 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One of the things about being an adult, you know, an adult, we don't like to admit failure in front of household appliances. We don't like to admit that the Cuisinart is more than we need. 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How many blades do I need to cut up a potato? 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You get married and you get this KitchenAid blender. 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Or do you get it in Fire Engine Red and have a zesty retro kitchen? But it all centers around the KitchenAid blender, which, as best I can tell, is no different than a Black & Decker blender, or better, a used Facebook Marketplace Sears blender. What was wrong with those? They worked fine. Do you remember the blenders that were very big in the 80s that had 14 settings? They had 14 buttons. Now, I think maybe because I'm in radio, and maybe because I'm a geek, and maybe because I was on the AV crew, or just because I'm a loser, I was very attracted to those blenders with 14 speeds. Puree, Mr. Puree, nuts, Mr. Nuts, extra puree, liquefy. That was the last one. It was 14. It's like liquefy. A 14-speed blender. Now, you know what that was good for? Nothing. Because what did you and I do? We used the fastest and we used the slowest. But the options were there. You and I, as Americans, like to buy options. We want the ability to use Mr. Puree. You and I, being American, we don't know what puree is. We have no idea what puree is. But there it is. The minute I got a 14-speed blender and one of the buttons said puree, I could imagine that I was a gourmet chef. I was Dave Ramsey, no problem. Dave Ramsey, no. Gordon Ramsey. Yeah, much closer to Dave, let me tell you. Gordon Ramsay, no problem. There it is, a 14-speed blender. Did we need that? No, I don't. Do they sell them anymore? I don't think so. I think people gave up on that insanity, and now we can buy blenders with two speeds, fast and slow. But when faced with the air fryer, I still don't know how it works. Because the settings to me, even though she had two, and I have played with two of them in our kitchen now that she's home, I still don't understand how they work. Anytime I've put something in there and I want it to be, you know, what would take 1 minute in the microwave, it tells me basically it takes me 45 minutes to do it in the air fryer. I don't understand why I need that. And then every time I use it, I have to dishwasher the whole damn thing. Also, doesn't make a lot of sense to me. Those things confuse me. Well, now I have two air fryers. Now that she's home from college, I have two air fryers in the kitchen, neither of which I can use, neither of which makes any sense to me at all. That's the challenge. We get her two air fryers. She needed really complicated things to do her wash. That as a guy, how do I do my wash? I open the door of the washer and I throw it in and I push some sequence of buttons to get it started. What the sequence should be, I don't know. Usually 50 minutes seems better than 15. I go for the 50. I know I don't need 90. You get it. That's how you do your laundry, right? Throw it in there. That's how she does her. That is not how she does her laundry. I have come to learn that women have an entirely different relationship with laundry than I do. And I'm not saying that their relationship with laundry is essential or necessary. I'm not saying they should do the labor. I actually vaguely like doing the laundry. The difference between men doing the laundry and women doing the laundry is men have not internalized it means you also have to fold it. I don't fold. I'll wash it. I'll throw it in the dryer. I'll dry it. I'll use one of those fabric sheets, which makes me think I'm drying things properly. But I don't want it. I don't fold. Guys, do you fold? Do you fold? Let's talk about this. 800-848-9222. Give Bill something to do. 800-848-9222. I don't fold. My daughters, they fold. My wife is a brilliant folder, but I've never seen her do it. She does it so fast, I've never seen her do it. Therefore, I was very impressed. Right? Very impressed. 800-848-9222. One of the things I learned on this show from a laundry expert, do not use dryer sheets. I do, and I will, but you're not supposed to. Why? Dryer sheets have this stuff that coats your laundry, and it makes it harder to wash and get clean. And sometimes when you do your laundry and you take it out and it still stinks and you're like, what did I do wrong? You did nothing wrong. It's just coated with dryer sheet stuff. I take my daughters to school. It takes them 2 days to get installed into their dorm room. Mom has to stay with them for 2 or 3 days to get them installed for the throw rug, the pillowcases, the pillows, the bed sheets, the matching bed sheets, the original artwork, the twinkle lights, the Christmas lights, the frog bath mats, all of that stuff that, as a bachelor, it took me about 10 years to acquire. They expect to have it all done in 10 hours. And they do. And they do. And it becomes very competitive between them and other roommates. Then I'm on TikTok. Why? Well, because I'm a talk show host. We have nothing else to do. I go on TikTok, and what do I see? All of these roommates, college roommates, showing off their rooms. Well, this is Susie's side, and this is my side. Which side do you think is better? Is there anything I could do to improve my room? When I was living in a dorm room, my imaginary way that I was going to improve my dorm room was by actually taking off the sheets and washing them at least once every 6 weeks. That was my idea of major improvement in a dorm room. It's completely different now. When girls move in and when boys move in, an entire industry has grown up of stuff for the dorm room. All right, good evening. Let's you and I talk. 800-848-9222. The college experience entirely different in terms of the student experience. That's what they call it. They call it the student experience, meaning what are the dorms like? Are they clean? Are they ever clean? What's a cafeteria like? Is it ever clean? 800-848-9222. Good evening. I'm Walter Sterling. This is the Red Apple Audio Networks.
1: The Other Side of Midnight with Walter Sterling. And now it's time for the Cat's Corner.
2: America's debt problem? We are always talking about that. Well, who pays the bill? I go back to the time when the debt was $5.5 trillion. And Newt Gingrich was the speaker. And what did they do? They worked together as Americans, sat down with common sense decisions, and brought down the deficit from $5.5 trillion down to $5 trillion. Well, that is the last time the American people said $5 trillion. Since then, it has grown to $38, $39 trillion. It has gotten out of whack. It has gotten out of control. And what is President Trump trying to do? He is trying, as a businessman, to bring it under control. He is trying to bring business back to America. He says he has commitments for $19 trillion in new manufacturing. Let's be proud and say, made in the USA. Bring jobs back to America. And that's what President Trump is doing. This is John Catsimatidis, and this is the Cat's Corner.
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0: midnight.
1: All right, Ed, welcome to the other side of midnight. 800-848-9222. Hi, Ed.
2: Hi. Hi. How's it going? We were talking about commonality sayings and how we fed up and bored with them, but I was thinking of what I was telling the call screener. Remember that phrase, put through the ringer? And kids would not understand that concept about how you would dry clothes and you get most of the moisture out by putting these things through a mechanical, a handle-driven thing before putting them in the dryer and save you some, you know, most cost-effectiveness. Clotheslines, who remembers clotheslines?
1: But Ed, I think in fairness, nobody in this century or most of the last century ever saw a clothes wringer in their home. Did they?
2: No,
1: now, were you raised on a farm? Where did this come from? Why is this coming up now? Were you triggered by something I said? Were you triggered?
2: No, I was rural. I'm Long Island. I was raised on, but I'm in rural Indiana now, and just think of those antique shows when they bring them in, and just one of those. We talk about phraseology. You were talking about your guests. Phraseology and things you get tired of hearing. You don't get tired of hearing that anymore because nobody says it.
1: No, I get tired of hearing, let's unpack this idea. Let's unpack this idea. I don't want to hear that. And I don't want you to say, let me have a matcha.
2: Matcha. I don't know what that is.
1: Thank you. You see, you don't know what that is, and 99.9% of the Midnight Misfits had no idea what you were talking about with a ringer. This is how we bring cultures together. Do you feel as though you've been successful at bringing cultures together, Ed?
2: No, but remember the fighting. If you bring in somebody who's a ringer, that means something totally different. That means somebody, they're going to beat you at all odds, you know?
1: And where did it come from? Where did it come from for fighting? Where do you think that came from?
2: Probably the same thing, because it's something that you wouldn't see, and it comes out of the blue and unexpected, and I don't know, gambling, I don't know.
1: I'm sorry that you had to go to Indiana from Long Island. What did you do wrong?
2: Family was down here. Living life is so much easier than I'll never get on that New Jersey Turnpike ever again in my life. Hey, remember Uncle Floyd?
1: I knew Uncle Floyd. I had the privilege of hiring Uncle Floyd to New Jersey 101.5, and he was a great and wonderful and sweet man, wicked talented guy.
2: Here's an expression for you, Jersey guy. I'm from Jersey. You from Jersey? How about that one you get tired of?
1: Hey, buddy, thanks for calling. At 800-848-9222, David, Staten Island. Oh, my gosh, it's you.
3: Yes, I'm listening to your talk, and it's hard for me to understand what you're talking about.
1: I know. It's too modern, right?
3: Yeah.
1: I appreciate the call. Thank you very much, David. How did we lose him? 800-848-9222. I'm going to mention this once more. I want you to thank me, because I've already gotten emails at walter.sterling@wabcradio. I already got emails from people saying, thank you for telling me about Sterling Point. Eight episode series, Amazon Prime, 8 episodes. That's all it's going to take of your time. I've watched this stupid thing 3 times. 3 times.

0: If I were to tell you the plot, you'd go, why would anyone watch that? And the answer is, once you see it, you'll know. Everybody in that cast looks like they're working at Wilhelmina.
1: And I got to turn this up.
0: Sorry. Everybody on the cast looks like they're with Wilhelmina, rep by Wilhelmina. Beautiful settings in Manhattan. Beautiful settings in Canada. When there's a big problem, they get in their motorboat, their fancy motorboat, and motor across the lake, dissipate some of their anger. The group of teens from Manhattan, the group of teens from Canada, didn't know each other until somebody died. And in the will, it said, you guys have to meet. And they didn't know each other. They get together. Nobody needs any money. Nobody has any acne. Nobody's fat. Oh, gosh, not an ounce on any of these kids. And they make up problems. They travel country to country as minors without asking parental permission. There are no parents. That's why it's young adult porn. There are no parents. And the two or three parents that are there are drunk and can be dismissed. They have no need to pay attention to their parent. Oh, and what's the big challenge? Trying to get into Wharton. Oh, my God. As a result, this is the number one or two streaming show the past 2 weeks. Sterling Point. I have no idea where the first name came from, but, of course, we're deeply flattered. I prefer to think that the creator of the series, Amy somebody, hears this show. And she was writing one night feverishly on her Mac. I promise you it's a Mac. Writing on her Mac, coming up with this script of young adult dialogue. What should we call it? We can't call it Muskuka, which is the name of the lake they actually shot it on in Canada. And she hears me going, on the other side of midnight, Sterling. We'll call it Sterling Point. I feel that she got it from us. I believe that's what we did. This was our contribution to American culture. Did you take your kid to college last week, this week? Did you take your grandkid to college? An impression? Something that struck you that, like, whoa? Because that's how it goes. When you and I experience something, we don't remember the whole thing. We fixate on one little thing that's amazing or terrible. And that's what we remember. We carry it around with us. We tell it to our friends. I'd like to hear that. One of the things that also struck me, besides the incredible amount of crap that had to go into my daughter's dorm rooms, was the cafeterias. This isn't like the cafeteria I had. We had chicken. And a melon sometimes. We had chicken and a melon. That was it. They have this huge buffet, this Hyatt buffet in all of their cafeterias. It's amazing. Completely different experience. But the one thing they still didn't get right is every damn dorm in America should be air-conditioned. All of them should be air-conditioned. They're still not, and I'll never understand that. How can you put up a building today and it not be air-conditioned? But they do that, and they still do that with elementary schools and middle schools. And yes, this is my obsession, but I think it's a fair request. Would you please air condition schools as well as you air condition your favorite Irish bar where your feet stick to the floor? And that guy in the corner is always over there in the corner saying, okay. And then he's waiting for you to buy him one, but you feel responsible so you don't buy him one, and he's still there when you leave. That is better air conditioned than your kid's dorm. How does that make sense? All right, 800-848-9222. Walter Sterling, Other Side of Midnight, Red Apple Audio Networks.
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3: Iran tries to retaliate again. I'm Dave Anthony, Fox News. A drone was intercepted by the United Arab Emirates after missiles fired into Jordan, where there were U.S. bases. Those missiles were shot down following new American attacks over the weekend.
4: U.S. forces struck two Iranian launchers on Larak Island. Forces there were seen preparing to launch rockets with sea mines into the Strait of Hormuz. And CENTCOM says it completed clearing sea mines from the Strait's international shipping routes last week. This marks the first U.S. military action in about a month. The last time the U.S. confirmed targeting Iran was on July 29th.
3: That's Fox's Alex Hogan. The U.S. is also ready to ramp up financial pressure on Iran, with more sanctions expected this week. And President Trump tells Fox's Trey Gowdy.
5: We're doing a great job. The blockade has been unbelievable. The financial hits that we're giving them, we're hitting them very hard. Nobody's ever been hit like this.
3: But this flare-up in fighting has oil prices rising more than 3% this morning. It's up to more than 900 people dead in last week's flooding disaster in Nepal and China. More than 4,000 others remain missing. Another flash flood hit the Grand Canyon over the weekend in Arizona, leaving one person dead, 15 others unaccounted for.
6: The National Park Service is asking the public for help in finding any campers, hikers, or backpackers who were in the canyon on Saturday. That's when a major flash flood swept through the area.
3: That's Fox's Jill Nato. Lindsey Clancy's jury gets back to work in 3 hours, resuming deliberations in Massachusetts, considering if she's guilty of murder for killing her three children, or if she's not guilty by reason of insanity, as her defense maintains Clancy experienced postpartum psychosis and severe mental health.
7: Westered over the weekend here in Plymouth. So that means they were out in the community, they were with their families. The judge instructed them to avoid talking about the case and avoid any media coverage of it.
3: That's Fox's Nate Foy. 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

0: Awkward.
1: Gay.
2: I love this. This is just the best thing. This does not fit in with anything I'm doing. We'll talk in a moment about school, college, taking the kids back to school, things that have struck you as weird, different, maybe very wrong. That's at 800-848-9222. But I love this. This is the prime minister, premier, whatever they call them, of Poland, explaining their Muslim immigration policy.
3: How many refugees has Poland taken?
4: Zero.
3: And you're proud of that?
4: If you are asking me, if you are asking me about Muslims illegal immigration, none, not even one will come to Poland. Not even one if it's illegal. We took over 2 million Ukrainians who are working, who are peaceful in Poland. We will not receive even one Muslim because this is what we promised.
3: But I asked not about illegal immigrants. I asked about refugees. And Jean-Claude Juncker, the Commission President, says that you're racist. You sound proud of the fact that you haven't taken any refugees.
4: Of course, because this is what our people are expecting from our government. That's number one. This is why our government was elected. But this is why Poland is so safe. This is the reason why we had not even one terrorist attack. Look at the streets in Poland. And we can be called populists, nationalists, racists. I don't care. I care about my family and about my country. The lowest unemployment in European Union is Poland. The highest GDP after COVID in European Union is Poland. One of the lowest debts in European Union is Poland. So don't give us this rubbish about the need of educated immigration, as we heard yesterday. We don't need your doctors. We don't need your engineers. Take them all and pay for them. We don't need them. You know why? Because there's a zero terrorist attacks in Poland. Why? Because there is no illegal migration in Poland. So don't give me this look. Don't give me these arguments about the populism, because this is a fact. This is your data from Eurostat. So we don't need your engineers. We don't need your doctors. Take them. Do not teach us. Do not teach us about democracy, because we know what the democracy is. So learn from Poland. Be like Poland.
2: Be like Poland. David, welcome to the other side of midnight. Walter Sterling, 800-848-9222. David.
5: Hey, Walter. So I'm a throwback. I actually wash my laundry by hand. Been doing it for quite a long time.
2: What is the benefit of that, David? Why do you do that?
5: One, I don't have to leave my home. I can, you know, take ownership of it. It's great for organization. The clothes actually come out different. The texture of the fabric is different when you wash by hand. It's not agitated by a machine. In terms of organization, you're very key on exactly how much laundry you have at any time to know. Never let it build up. To wash things sometimes separately, different techniques, letting it soak in pails, using cleaning vinegar to give it a little more cleanliness, and kills more bacteria, combining, you know, industrial kind of white vinegar with the laundry detergent. Mm. Then, of course, hanging it, the rhythm of it, the organization,
2: the rhythm of
5: how
2: it,
5: you
2: yeah,
5: put
2: yeah, yeah. Are you a Virgo?
5: Okay.

0: Hey, no, I'm a Sagittarius.
1: Sagittarius.
0: And of course, Walter, when you hang it up, depending where you put it, I have different lines running into my home. You know, is it closer to the exhaust fan in the window? You know, the thickness of the actual clothing that you're hanging, where do you place it? Do you remove it sometimes that when it's almost dry and then replace it with something else? The fine motor skills involved, using the clothespins, how you fasten them. And then, of course, when you take it off, you fold it. Now, you know, you get very organized, how you fold it, your techniques.
1: Do you feel that this is too much organization?
0: Nope. I love it.
1: Do you have women? Do you have women?
0: No women. I'm a separated guy. I also prepare my own food. I'm kind of a passionate culinary guy. I'm a bread baker. I have a small organic bread baking business.
1: Do you know?
0: And I actually make my flour.
1: Do your children know how lucky they are to have you as their dad?
0: My three children, unfortunately, due to my first marriage, basically turned against me and played me like a mouse, so I had to move on, unfortunately. So I have no contact with my three children. I was a great dad, hands-on dad, baseball coach, taught them everything, skiing, bike riding, how to be a good person, volunteer work.
1: The judge gave the kids to you or her?
0: Well, actually, I had my son. One of my sons was being beat up by his older brother, and he actually lived with me for a few years. And then my mother, who lives in Spain at the time, came back to visit me. So I told my son, my home is too small for all of us, so I'll send you back to live with your mother. And once she got her hands back on him, he never came back. So I lost him.
1: David, this
0: was
1: is
0: an evil woman. Yeah.
1: Yeah, this is a sad story, David. And how do you feel today, this moment, today? How are you doing?
0: Oh, I'm super happy. I have a lot of passions and interests. I'm a very happy guy. I'm a competitive, ex-competitive cyclist, so I ride at a very high level. So, you know, I'm in very good, you know, I do yoga, calisthenics, lightweight, volunteer work.
1: Yeah, did I tell you my yoga story? Did you hear my yoga story?
0: No.
1: It's a very, very powerful and important story, David.
0: Okay, let me listen.
1: All right, about 10 years ago, I decided to do yoga. I decided that this is what I needed to do. And I went to a cool, groovy, second-story yoga place. And it's dark, and there are candles everywhere, and there are a certain type of women there, and it's quite something, right? Popular, and $14 a shot. For an hour of yoga, it was only $14 at the time. And one of the things they do in yoga is they'll tell you to double up, partner up. Whoever's standing next to you, you do the next exercise with them, right? Partner up. Now, I'm not exactly a jock, but I understood partner up. And she says, all right, now everybody, let's partner up. Let's partner up. And I move, and there's a woman next to me, and I partner up, and I'm supposed to put your hand on your partner's hips. Hold your partner's hips. I'm like, okay, I'll hold my partner's hips. And that's what I do. And I realize it's movie star Diane Lane. I am holding Diane Lane's hips. And then I had this flash thought. There are men who have spent hundreds of thousands of dollars in jewelry, dinner, vacations, clothing, to get their hands on Diane Lane's hips. And what did I do? $16. Lucy, welcome to the other side of midnight. Walter Sterling, 800-848-9222. Greetings, Lucy.
2: Yeah, greetings. My mother, I remember my mother having a Ringer washer in the kitchen.
1: But you're near death.
2: And then when I got married.
1: Yeah, but you're near death. Huh? How old are you?
2: I thought you didn't want me to know my age.
1: I don't, but are you near death?
2: No, I'm very much alive, thank you.
1: All right,
2: Lucy,
1: all right.
2: I'm very fortunate.
1: All right, go ahead.
2: And then when I got married, I had a hand wash out, and guess I had got a dryer when my first child was born to dry what? Diapers. People don't know what diapers are these days, cloth diapers.
1: That, by the way, I agree with you, that is a major loss, because those cloth diapers, which my my brother and sister had. Those cloth diapers were amazing.

0: They were the best thing to dry a car with. They were the best thing to,
1: right?
0: They were the best thing to wash a car with. They were remarkable. And we didn't wash them. No, no, no. We used the service. So we put them in a bag. Guy picked them up once a week. There was no way in hell my mother was going to wash those diapers. But, yes, I agree with you. That was a very good service.
1: That was a big treat. I had that for a while. But then I remember that when that dryer came, I was just thrilled.
0: Well, sure.
1: And, you know, it's just because we had to get new connections done in the garage, new electrical.
0: Well, you had to get into this century. Thanks very much, Lucy. 800-848-9222. Walter Sterling, you and I are talking about taking the kid to college, looking at the dorm, looking at their living situation, the student experience, and wow, being surprised at something, being surprised that you didn't expect this to happen. I took my two daughters to college. Here's what I didn't expect. I didn't expect my wife would have to spend 2 or 3 days there living in their dorm room to get it set up. When I went to school, maybe when you went to school, here's how it got set up. I had a bag of laundry and a Star Trek poster. That was it. And the way I made it fancy is maybe like once every 6 weeks I'd remember to wash my linen. That was it. That's what I did. Oh, my gosh. Now they have... multiple types of twinkle lights, many different types, projections on the ceiling, light projections on the ceilings. You know what I'm talking about. Fancy curtains, motorized shades, multiple phone jacks, multiple phone cords, different types of phones, various speakers for the phone. Two different computers. Oh, I can't just do it with the laptop. I need the desktop. I have to do editing. What do you mean you have to do editing? Yeah, I have to do editing for my video. So she needs a desktop for the editing for her videos. It's different. John, Arizona, welcome to the other side of midnight. Hi.
2: Walter, you love talking about education and... my daughter just graduated from high school, doesn't want to go to college in the traditional way, only will go online, doesn't want that experience, can't talk her into it, not sure why.
0: So she's going to go on Zoom?
2: Not Zoom, but something similar, you know, an online courses.
0: What is she
2: going
0: to take?
2: Will not go in person.
0: Do you know what she's going to take?
2: Probably something to do with veterinary science.
0: Yeah, but at some point, if she's doing veterinary science, she's going to have to get into a lab, right?
2: I believe that has to happen, but she doesn't, and her friends don't really want to do in-person college.
0: No, I believe that, John. So what's she going to do, live at home with you?
2: She has a job. She wants to... watch animals at an animal care place. So they'll have her room and board. And she gets to take her dog with her and make a living at age 18, 19.
0: Good. Well, good for her, John.
2: Not ever want to go to college in terms of the traditional way that you and I went.
0: Well, the traditional way that you and I went is very good for kids who are interested in sororities, fraternities, sports, lots of people around, beer. But if you're really focused and know who you are and know what you want, now clearly your daughter knows who she is and knows what she wants, she can focus in, laser on it, not be distracted by sororities, fraternities, sports, and become a great veterinarian. Isn't that a good thing, John?
2: It is a good thing, Walter, but isn't she missing a lot of the rites of passage? I'm not saying that sororities and fraternities are great, but
0: no, I got it.
2: What about the rest of it?
0: In my opinion, this is just me. There wasn't much of the rest of it that I really enjoyed. I didn't really like living in a dorm because I didn't like the way they looked on a Sunday night. I didn't really like crowds of people. I didn't drink. There was a lot of that that I didn't miss. But, John, I see your point. It's a good point, and thank you very much for calling. Walter Sterling, The Other Side of Midnight, Red Apple Audio Networks.
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4: Sterling K. Brown from This Is Us and Hulu's Paradise was in the Worldwide News Network Artist Lounge. Paradise is a political thriller where Brown stars as a Secret Service agent who investigates the assassination of the president, which he says...
5: I think it was a strangely timely show.
4: Brown got noticed as Christopher Darden in The People vs. O.J. Simpson, so I asked, when did you truly feel like your career changed?
5: Like, I would say O.J. was a turning point. My last audition was for Black Panther. Since then, it's been fortunate enough to be in that place where folks come to me and bring offers.
4: I asked Brown, with a show so timely, do you think Paradise is the kind of show people can come back and rewatch?
5: That's what I want. Like, I hope people be like, no, I don't rewatch Paradise.
4: Well, I guess they'll have to wait. Season 3 is being shot right now. Cooper Lawrence, Entertainment News, Worldwide News Network, New York.
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11: It's The Other Side of Midnight with Walter Sterling.
12: The people of Walmart on the other side of midnight.
13: Walmart employee Dana D. Adams, probably not employed anymore, was involved with an organized theft. Yeah, organized fraud and grand theft of tequila. Yeah, a lot of tequila, $4,600 worth of tequila from a Lake Park, Florida store. And here's how the deal went. Someone came up, they rang the tequila, they go through it instead of giving money to the register. Dana put $200 of cash money in his pocket. Tequila goes out, and I'm sure the tequila was fenced, and Dana probably got a little another kickback. We're not sure. He was picked up and now is looking for work once he gets out of jail. According to the cops, that's $4,605 of tequila. Picked up, he was arrested at Walmart, ironically. There were two different visits with his partner. No word on whether the partner got picked up. And partner, we mean, you know, who's involved with the crime with Dana. Dana's a guy, and we don't know if this is a lady or a gentleman, whether it's a romantic or platonic or a business relationship. I don't know. It doesn't say. But whatever that partner is, I'm sure they're A-OK and probably will enjoy being cellies together whenever they pick that person up. Tequila, it's a delicious cordial. And I prefer a good tequila, and I like it neat. I don't need to have an ice cube there. I don't need to make a margarita, even though they're amazing. I like it neat. A good tequila, give me a shot and a half, and let me sip slowly on that marvelous beverage from south of the border. Do yourself a favor. Go to your neighborhood Walmart and get tequila. And whatever they say, don't steal it, and don't try to make a side deal with a guy with a Walmart vest. For the people of Walmart, I'm Velo Hool. Walter Sterling, The Other Side of Midnight, Red Apple Audio Network.
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0: Oh, Michael, welcome to The Other Side of Midnight, live on the air, radio show, talking on the radio. Now you are the media, Michael.

0: Well, thank you, but it should be the media than the medium, because I don't want to tell the future in any event.
1: Do you know why you don't want to tell the future? Do you want to know why you don't want to tell the future?
0: I want it to be a surprise. In any event, let's talk laundry and dormitory. Laundry, number one, those softness sheets are marvelous, and they don't cake your clothes with anything that makes it impenetrable. I've been using them for 15, 20 years. Clothes come out nice and soft, and the next time you put your clothes in, they come out clean again. So that is... That myth is a bunch of crap. Okay.
1: In your opinion. In your opinion, Michael. That's your opinion.
0: Well, let me say personally. What a stupid word. Let me say personally. Of course it is.
1: Of course it's personal.
0: Okay. Now, also a tip in doing laundry in a laundromat. Whatever liquid detergent you're using, put it into the pre-wash.
1: Yes.
0: Because then your clothes start getting cleaned in the pre-wash. It doesn't have to wait for the main wash. And there will be enough soap left over for some of it during the main wash. And always spend the extra 25 cents for the extra rinse. And wash your clothes in hot water, not in that stupid cold water.
1: Well, now that's a very important thing you just said, Michael, and I think we need to focus on that, and I suspect other misfits will have an opinion. When I first heard about cold water wash, I went, you are kidding. Don't be ridiculous. And then it would say, you know, cold water all or cold water tide. I'm like, no, it has to be hot water. It should be warmest and then warm in the rinse, warmest for the wash, warm in the rinse. I don't believe in any of that cold water nonsense. It's absolute garbage. And I also agree with you about the extra rinse, but I go further, Michael. I believe in the extra spin. Yeah, I go for the... I agree with you, but I go for the extra spin.
0: Yeah, well, we don't have that option.
1: Move.
0: On these particular machines.
1: Move.
0: But let me tell you, if you can pick the right machine,
1: like a slot.
0: Yes. The number 8 machine gives you 41 minutes washing as opposed to some of the others, which is 32 minutes. Also, with dryer sheets, never make the mistake that I did one time. I left it in my laundry, and it went in with the wash, and it actually bleeds colors from some of your... That was a horror.
1: That is a horror. Now, what detergent do you use? Do you use Tide or Persil?
0: Well, I'm an iconoclast, so I guess I would say I always go against the Tide. I use Armand Hammer. Fantastic.
1: It is, and it's also the cheapest.
0: No, I'm not penurious, but, you know.
1: Can you spell penurious?
0: P-E-N-U-R-I-O-U-S. Only because I'm perspicacious, that's all.
1: Would you like a kazoo?
0: I went to a kazoo once, and I didn't enjoy feeding the animals. I really hated it.
1: How many times a week do you do your wash, or times a month?
0: Twice a month. I'd like to do it on the third cycle of the month, because there's something with the moon and how it affects the rotation in the laundry machines. Most people don't know that.
1: Well, there are tides inside the machine.
0: Oh. Yes, there are for some people, but my Arm & Hammer doesn't have tides, so it's not that much affected.
1: Michael, I appreciate this dissection of your laundry. It was educational, as you always are, and I thank you for listening to The Other Side of Midnight with Walter Sterling. Edgar, Bronx, welcome to The Other Side of Midnight. Hi, Edgar.
2: Yes, hi. How are you, Walter? Yeah, I just wanted, I'm just curious. I just wanted to hear if anybody, my experience is when I went to college.
1: Yes.
2: Freshman year.
1: Yes.
2: I had the good fortune to be accepted to Columbia University, and I was 17 years old at the time. This is back in the mid-70s. I was put in a dorm.

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1: ...with alternating floors. But we were told ahead, you should have been told ahead. That was wrong, especially at a real college like yours. That was wrong not to tell you.
2: Right. No, I'm not saying that I wasn't told. It's just that... For some reason, if I was told, it went over my head.
1: How could it go over your head? You went to Columbia. You're a smart guy.
2: They told my parents. Oh. My parents were the ones that received. They're the ones who paid for my education.
1: I got it. Go ahead. I didn't mean to interrupt you with that distraction. Go ahead.
2: Yeah. I'm not complaining. I just found the whole experience kind of like novel. I'm 17 years old, and for the first time in my life, I'm on my own. And so I just wanted to ask about, but thank you for clarifying that point about I should have been told. And I probably was told, as I said, but it's just that.
1: No, I think you'd remember if you'd been told. I think you should have been told. I don't think you were.
2: Yeah, no, I agree with you, but I'm saying my parents might have been told, but they didn't share it with me.
1: Well, that was wrong. That was wrong. You don't have to talk to them anymore.
2: No, they're dead.
1: Of course, I would say something that stupid. I would say something that stupid to find out your parents were dead. Edgar, I apologize.
2: No. It's not a big deal. But the other thing I found, you know, going to that particular school and experiencing the year of freshmanhood, how liberal the staff was with the students, in the sense that I had professors who would invite students to their particular apartment and break bread, share marijuana.
1: They should have gone to jail. You know, at the time it was illegal, Rockefeller drug laws. They should have gone to jail, Edgar. Thank you for calling. 800-848-9222. Johnny in Detroit. Look at you, Johnny. We're on WGN in Chicago. Johnny, welcome to the other side of midnight. Hi.
3: How you doing?
1: Hey, excited to talk to you.
3: Really, really enjoying your show there tonight. My sister has her Norwich Ringer-type washer yet that she uses faithfully. Not only that, she's got her two washboards, the big washboard and the little one. And then after she gets through washing them, she takes them outside and hangs them up. And she has a clothes pole. You remember clothes poles?
1: Yeah.
3: To prop the line up with?
1: Yeah.
3: That keeps her young. She's well into her 80s, you know.
1: Yeah, but that's crazy, Johnny. She shouldn't be doing that in her 80s. She should be using a really good Maytag dryer.
3: You can tell her that.
1: I will. I will. Tell her to call me immediately. Tell her to call me immediately. Walter Sterling, The Other Side of Midnight, 800-848-9222. Today is my baby sister's birthday. And she is, how old is she? She is 12 years younger than I am. That's how old she is. And my only sister and a baby sister. My parents did a very interesting thing. I'm not so sure how they planned this or if they did. These are questions sons don't ask parents. But we were all born 6 years apart. So my brother is 6 years younger. My sister is 13 years younger. Now get this. Imagine this. The day I entered college was the day my brother entered junior high and my sister entered kindergarten. My parents were in the PTA for 18 years straight. And I had, no exaggeration, I had the youngest parents in school and my sister had the oldest parents in school. We spanned all known demographics. My sister also did something else that my father told us to do, and I completely ignored. He said, do whatever you want, just be a lawyer. And she went to Lehigh and got her law degree, and I was always very proud of her for that. She is a

0: lawyer, always has a skill. Smartest thing you could do, no matter what. The best career advice I can give you two pieces of really good advice as you enter the college world. One, be a lawyer. You don't have to use it. You don't have to practice it. Just be a lawyer. And the other thing is, as you're applying to colleges, apply to Harvard. You're going to get one chance. Apply to Harvard. Of course you're not smart enough. I wasn't smart enough. My grades weren't good enough. But I did it. Therefore, there was never any doubt in my mind about whether or not I could have gone. At some point, when you're sitting there at Uppsala or NYU or community college, you're going to be going, geez, you know, why didn't I go to Harvard? Why didn't I even try? Make sure you try. Try to go to Harvard. Then it's out of your system. It's done. It's not going to bother you again. You'll know. That was also my father's advice. He said, you get one chance, apply to Harvard, just do it. And I did. And I was really glad I did. I could not convince either of my daughters to do it. I don't know why. Maybe I'll be able to get Samantha to do it. But I could not convince either daughter to do it because they had no interest in going to that. And, you know, and everything's changed these days. You know, they just want to get. And the guy said about they didn't want to go to college. Here's the other big difference. Biggest generational difference I see. My oldest daughter had no desire to get her driver's license. The nanosecond you could get a learner's permit, that second you got one. You couldn't wait to get one. She had no interest in getting one. I think it took her a year and a half to bother to get around to getting a driver's license.
1: Do you realize that because of you, this city is being overrun by baboons?
2: Well, isn't that the fault of the voters?
3: I was really nervous, so I had a few drinks, and then I drove here. And I don't know why they say your reaction times are slower when you drive drunk, because I hit those kids just fine.
4: Somewhere between 700 billion and a trillion 300 million billion dollars.
0: We interviewed some kids who just got out of college this past June, asked them some basic questions to get a sense of how education is coming along.
5: What country is Amsterdam in?
6: Spain, maybe. Isn't it Germany?
5: Germany.
7: Or Switzerland?
5: Amsterdam.
6: Iraq.
5: Iraq.
8: I don't know, but Germany?
5: Germany?
8: Oh, I don't know. Germany.
5: Amsterdam?
6: Brazil.
5: What country is Warsaw in?
6: I have no idea. Warsaw. Afghanistan.
5: What country is Madrid in?
6: Huh?
5: Madrid.
6: I don't know.
5: Oh my God. You?
6: I don't know.
5: You don't know? You?
6: Italy.
5: Italy.
6: France.
5: What country is London in? Guess a country.
6: Italy. I don't know.
5: Italy. Okay. What country is Stockholm in?
6: That's a syndrome.
5: That you have, probably.
6: What is that? Turkey.
5: Oh, my God. Turkey. Okay. Those. Oh, my God. Okay.
6: Europe.
5: That is a continent.
6: I don't know.
5: Ollie.
6: I don't know.
5: Don't know.
6: Spain. I swear to God, this is a trick question.
8: No idea. It's...
0: The changes in the college student experience today versus yesterday. You took your kid, your grandkid, or in your case, your great-grandkid to college. You looked around, you went, whoa, this is really different. One thing, 800-848-9222, 800-848-9222.
9: I still can't believe that parents are spending $20,000 on their kid's dorm room decor. I'm not like a parent, so I guess, you know, parents cancel me, but I think this is completely insane to do to your child. What did your dorm room look like, Carly? It's definitely nothing like it is now. I'm 30 years old, and there are now like stylists specifically for dorm rooms. There's a few women out there who do this. This is their profession, is to do these dorm room decors, and they charge upwards of $20,000. Literally, like, why are you setting the bar so high there? Like, it's a twin bed. There's two of them in a, from what I remember, a very small bedroom.
10: A jail cell,
9: but the vibes are coastal chic. Total strangers, like parents, have been talking and Pinterest boarding and coordinating budgets and who's bringing the curtains and for up to a year. I get it, you know, as the camp mom, like, you want to give your kid this wonderful experience.
10: Yeah.
9: You don't want them to have the room that they're like, does anyone even live here?
10: To be a, you know, a couch therapist for a second, like, I think these parents are probably just sad their kids are leaving. And they're pouring their heart and souls and wallets into, like, decorating these rooms because it's like something to do. And, you know, they're going to be excited when the kid walks in. There's something exciting and you don't have to like think about like the drive home.
9: Well, I'm just laughing because like 48 hours after the parents leave, when their daughter vomits for the first time on that beautiful coastal sheet comforter, those throw pillows aren't making it through first semester.
10: And the point of college is not to be in your bedroom making TikToks. Like, go to a party. Go have an experience. Like, go to the park. Like, go to the library. Like, go to college. Why do you care?
9: Why
10: do you care?
0: My wife was traumatized when the kids left. She was very sad. She couldn't wait to see them again. She thinks that our greatest achievement as parents is they're happy to come home and visit. They think that's a sign that we were good parents. I think it's a sign that other things are very expensive. But it's that time where there's this great separation, and there are pretty much two kinds of parents, I think. The parents who have a hard time letting that kid go to school, although intellectually happy about it, emotionally not. And then this other kind of parent who I think sucks, who has no strong feelings about it at all. Mark, welcome to the other side of midnight.
7: Mark, hi, Walter. How are you doing tonight?
0: Well, I'm excited to talk to you, Mark.
7: I got a little trucker story for you. I don't know if it's going to be that good for you, but I'm going to go for it. Yeah, since winter's coming up anyway, I just go to Chicago to St. Louis every night, so it's like I'm getting near Bloomington, all of a sudden the engine starts. It's about January. It's about 10 below zero. All of a sudden, boom, boom, boom. I got the fuel's gelling. So anyway, I finally break down.
0: Wait. The fuel was what?
7: It's gelling. It's called gelling. Yeah,
0: and it's that cold? It was that cold?
7: Yeah. Well, yeah, back then it was, you know, they didn't have the additives they have today.
0: Got it.
7: So it starts gelling. So then, you know, I'm sitting on the side of the road there. No cell phones or nothing. So then I'm like freezing. So I get out, put my thumb out. One of my fellow truckers picked me up, take me to the truck stop. And I get there, it's like a nightmare because everybody's breaking down. I go to the service thing. I might call my dispatcher. Right. They finally get me this guy, you know, okay, we're finally getting going. They're like, oh, we're going to go direct to the truck and try to change the fuel filter. So anyway, in the meantime, we get there. It's like, there's the truck. I'm sitting in this van, and the guy's not moving or nothing. I'm like wondering, well, what's going on here? He's sound asleep because he's been up all night running around, you know?
0: Right.
7: I wake him up. He's trying to change the filter. That ain't working. So we go back to the truck stop, waiting around the dispatcher and stuff. They're going to bring me a new truck. They tow a new truck there, and then we got to go back over there.
0: So well, then, taken forever.
7: Oh, it's forever. Yeah, the dispatchers, that's all price of good ones. Because they're sitting at home, you know, or sitting around. About you, you know what I mean?
0: You're
7: out there slumming around.
0: Well, that's so an incredible story. Thank you very much, Robert. Welcome to the other side of midnight, Robert. Hi.
11: Yeah, how you doing? How are you?
0: Okay, buddy. How you doing?
11: Okay. So I was listening to that. Interesting. You know, do you ever listen today to the music, somebody passing by when driving their car or anywhere, they have a radio, and you listen to the unintelligible music, rap music, a lot of it. It makes no sense. Compare that to the music years ago, 70s, 60s. They had songs. They made sense. They had lyrics. That hurts them today, that music, if they're listening to that all day long. That's a reflection of that.
0: Your parents, when they heard your music, what did they say?
11: They liked some of the songs. I mean, I'm 63. You had Hamilton, Joe Frank, and Reynolds. You had, you know, Beatles. You had, and the words, there were words, and they would sing with the artists today.
0: You realize, Robert, this is the complaint of all old people about today's music, whether it was the Beatles or the Rolling Stones, or what you're hearing today, the older folk don't ever like the new stuff, and that's part of the appeal.
11: Right, but when they're learning, I mean, we're talking about college, that's why I'm making an analogy.
0: No, I got it, Robert, but yes, it would affect your ability to learn, but it makes it easier for them to learn, honest to God. Thanks very much for calling. 800 800-848-9222. I was just looking at something here. I'm doing math in my head. That's a very bad idea. 800-848-9222. 800-848-9222.
12: Are aliens real?
13: I believe so.
12: What makes you think so?
13: There has to be other species out in this universe besides just us. We can't be the only people out there.
14: I think it's a little conceited of us to believe that we're the only intelligent life in the entire universe.
12: No. There is only humans. That's it.
15: At the moment, there's no way we can know, right? If they're there, we haven't seen them.
13: I've seen, like, big objects in the sky that weren't planes back in Jersey.
12: If we were to find an alien, what would it look and sound like?
14: That's a very interesting question. It's very difficult to come up with something like that. Their face is very cute. They have long nose, big eyes, you know. Yeah, you know, it's very skinny.
16: They're real, but I haven't seen them, and they're not being kept in, what is it?
17: Area 51.
16: Area 51.
12: Did you see what former President Obama said, that aliens are real?
15: Well, he was joking. I think I saw that clip. I think he was just joking around.
12: And then did you see what President Trump put out saying that he's directing all relevant agencies to release all files on extraterrestrial life and UFOs?
15: That's smart. If I had all sorts of issues with my government, I would make people start talking about aliens.
14: I think it's about time we were a little more transparent than we've been for the last, I don't know, 25 years or so. I mean, going back to Clinton, everything's been kept under wraps and only certain people get to see things.
12: What are your thoughts on aliens? Are they real?
18: No.
12: Why not?
18: I haven't seen one yet.
0: And you, are they real? How do you feel about this? It's 10 minutes to 4 on the East Coast, and this is what you and I think about at this time. I have to talk about this because it's amazing to me how much information is available, and none of it intrigues you. The government has dropped thousands of pages of information on UFOs and UAPs. Ross Coulthard, News Nation, Dave Scott, both have come on the air along with Robert Clotworthy and explained to us a tremendous amount about what our government does know and doesn't know.
19: I'm Robert Clotworthy, the voice of ancient aliens, this Thursday on the other side of midnight.
0: And we have, we're less impressed every day, because unless we see a photo or hold the hand of an alien, if that's possible, or see one of the saucers moving up and down, guess what? No one's going to buy it. Trump didn't lie when he said unidentified flying objects, UAPs, going to release everything he's got about it. Well, that's what he's doing. It's not identified. Has he released anything that is identified? No. He didn't lie. He said, I'll give you all the UFO stuff. Yeah, that'll do it. All right, you and I were also talking about this phenomenon of kids going to college and how parents react. I got to share this story with you because it's amazing. Michelle Obama has divided America when she revealed how she really felt about being an empty nester with her husband. The couple shares two children. On her podcast, she admitted that she doesn't miss them. The conversation came about as Michelle and her brother, who co-hosts this podcast, interviewed Jon Stewart. And he said, the trio spoke about the dynamics of parenting young children while having a demanding workload, how it weighs on your spouse over the years, and what it feels like when your kids fly the coop. This is what she said. This is what Michelle Obama said. Quote, I don't miss them. She confessed with a laugh during this podcast thing, referring to her two daughters. I don't. I love them. I'm going to see them tonight for dinner. I love them. But my husband cried when they went to college, and I was like, bye. Now Friday nights aren't wrecked with terror and fear about where are you going? Where are you? Michelle added that she loved her two girls. She loved their growth since they have become emancipated. Michelle has divided, it seems, America when she said that she didn't really miss her daughters as she discussed being an empty nester. Let's see. She and her

0: The brother bonded over how much they enjoyed the structure of having kids and working around their schedule, as Michelle joked that she loved being able to make her own schedule right now. I've had so much quality time with my children, so much. I know them inside out. Did you hear what she said? I've had so much quality time with my children, so much. I know them inside out. She's kind of done being their mother. It never stops. Hey, Michelle, that whole mother thing, it never stops. She doesn't miss them. And you know what I think? My opinion? They're not hers. 800-848-9222. 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
1: Rich,
0: most original program.
1: I never get it right. You know, you'd think it wasn't even my show. Rich in New Jersey, welcome to the other side of midnight.
2: Hey, Walt.
1: Hey, buddy.
2: I recently went to a high school graduation for a friend of mine. His son, he had Kostoyev, and nice kid. And I gave him, I went to the coin store and got him a 2026 brilliant silver dollar. I don't just throw money at people. He'll have that forever. Now, my lady, I said, let's send him a check in the mail from her. And she did it, and I slipped in a thank you card with a stamp on it with her address. And I told my buddy, I insist that he send her a thank you card. It took weeks of coaxing. Finally, I get it. It was hardly legible. I think he said, thank you for the money. I will use this for my college expenses in one word. One letter went one way, one letter went another. Hardly legible. And the father signed his name for him. He's going to college in a university in New Jersey for $20,000 a year. I feel bad for

0: I blame the school system. But I did a college an essay in eighth grade in 68. Freedom isn't free. It wasn't graded, but used to grade you on penmanship, structure, and punctuation. But it wasn't graded. I said, we may be free in the country, but we are not free from sickness, constant threats, and our own personal problems. I'd love you for you to read it one day if I can send it to you. But it made sense. It had paragraphs, had structure, of course, penmanship. These kids
1: what?
0: Did not read and write.
1: They
0: cannot sign their name.
1: Did you say it had structure? You're kidding.
0: It had paragraphs. They don't know how to put a paragraph.
1: Oh, my gosh. Paragraphs. You're insane.
0: I'd love to send it to you if I could.
1: Yeah, send it to me. But listen, even the big schools, the real schools like Syracuse, Boston University, NYU, those schools, with their freshman classes for the first 6 weeks, most of them make the kids take a remedial course in math, writing, reading.
0: Yeah.
1: They have to. And I'm on the advisory board at Syracuse at the Newhouse School, and they rattle this off. It's hard to get into those schools that I just mentioned. You got to have a 4 or better. And I went, wait a minute. You have to teach them how to write. You have to teach them how to read, and they get a 4.0. I don't get it. I'm a little confused here. And the thing about thank you notes, yes, you were generous of spirit to actually provide the note and probably the stamp so that they actually do it. That was a very generous thing for you to do. But when I went to a party, went to somebody's house for dinner when I was 10, 11, 12, 15 years old, or I'd get anything in the mail from anybody, my mother did not let me do the next thing until I wrote that thank you note. That thank you note came out the same day that the gift was received. That's just how I was raised, and I bet you were too, Rich.
0: Well, the thing is, they want to email a thank you. I said, no way, I want it in the mail.
1: No. There's no such thing as a thank you note in email. You're absolutely right. Rich, I'm glad we agree on everything. I think you're a genius.
0: How can I send you that essay? I'd love you to see it.
1: How can you send me the essay?
0: Essay that I did in April.
1: Yeah, here. Walter Sterling, WABC. WABC,
0: okay. 800 3rd
1: Avenue. Okay, that's how you do it. Or send me the
0: Walter
1: email.
0: Walter Sterling, go ahead.
1: Walter.Sterling at WABC Radio. You can attach it to that. Okay, we'll grab your call and we'll talk to you.
0: Okay,
1: thank you
0: great.
1: Very much.
0: Okay.
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1: It's sending oil prices surging up almost 4%. I'm Dave Anthony, Fox News. Iran retaliating the first U.S. attack since July 29th, and Fox's Alex Hogan reports.
2: Iran fired missiles toward U.S. military targets in Jordan, and the United Arab Emirates says it also intercepted an Iranian drone. The UAE's foreign minister today says it reserves the full right to respond to the Iranian attack. And a U.S. source telling Fox nearly all incoming missiles had been intercepted. Today, Iranian President Masoud Pezeshkian says his country would deliver a decisive response to those U.S. attacks yesterday.
1: Now, the U.S. strikes targeted Iranian forces said to be preparing to launch rockets with sea mines in the Strait of Hormuz. And as President Trump keeps up a blockade of Iran's ports, and with more U.S. economic sanctions expected this week, he reiterates to Fox's Trey Gowdy.
3: Iran is a number one leading state sponsor of terror. You've heard that many times in the whole world. They cannot have a nuclear weapon.
1: The jury gets back to deliberating this morning in Plymouth, Massachusetts, at Lindsey Clancy's trial, deciding if the mother is guilty of murdering her three children, as they also consider Clancy's insanity defense.
4: Her defense says she experienced psychosis and heard hallucinations telling her to kill herself and her kids. The prosecution says she's lying about those hallucinations and planned the murders because she wanted to kill herself and felt she had to kill her kids first.
1: Fox's Nate Foy outside the courthouse. Search continues in Arizona for 15 people unaccounted for in Grand Canyon flash flooding.
2: That flood destroyed trails and bridges, stranding hikers. A water pipeline was also knocked out. At least one person has died, and 60 others were able to safely evacuate. More thunderstorms and heavy rain are expected, complicating rescue efforts.
1: That's Fox's Marianne Rafferty. Much bigger search continues in a much larger flooding disaster in China, Nepal. More than 4,000 missing, now more than 900 dead. 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

0: All right, indulge me. This is the best version of this song I have ever heard. Listen, I don't mean to sound like public radio music appreciation, but listen to the orchestration on this. This is really quite something.
1: Don't let the sun.

0: Yes, yes, yes. Jerry and the Pacemakers in one of the most unusual concerts there ever was. It was the Tammy Show in Los Angeles in 1962. And you name them, they were there. Rolling Stones, Chuck Berry, Jerry and the Pacemakers, Beach Boys, Jan and Dean. It was like, whoa. It was an incredible concert. All right, I'm Walter Sterling. And you and I are here every night from 1 a.m. to 5 a.m., Monday through Friday. And we're especially excited because Robert is here. Robert, welcome to the other side of midnight. Hi, Robert.
1: Good morning, Walter.
0: Good morning, Robert.
1: Kids, they should not be going to these colleges that are like $70,000 to $100,000 a year.
0: Yes.
1: Do you know what these schools are like now?
0: Yes, I do, actually. Yes, I do. I know what they're like because I... Listen to me. I know what they're like because I got two kids in them, and I'm an adjunct professor at one of them. So, yes, I do.
1: Well, they're full of commie professors.
0: Do you think I'm a commie professor?
1: Well, I'm not saying you are, but...
0: Let me tell you how that works. Yeah, let me tell you how that works. Would you like to know? This is one of the great myths of our time. Nobody, and nobody at any time, when I was hired to be an adjunct professor, and I've done it for a couple of years now, and I know other professors and I know other teachers at these big colleges, nobody ever found out what my political views were. No one ever sits in on that class to see what I'm spouting. There's none of that. There's

0: none of those filters. Now, if a given professor has that point of view, then that's his point of view. If a given professor is a far-right Trump supporter, well, then they have that point of view. But neither is in force. Neither is institutionalized. It just happens.
1: So, there's no banning of professors who are right-leaning, let's say?
0: I'm a professor at one of those schools, and I work for the Red Apple Audio Networks on WABC in New York. If you had to guess what my political leanings were, what would you guess? That's right. And that's never been checked. No one's ever checked my class. No one's ever heard what I've said. That isn't how academia works. They would not censor professors for that. It just wouldn't happen. Same thing with being on the radio. I'll tell you what's even more interesting. There's a belief that if you're a talk show host, that depending on the station, you have a certain point of view. I've worked for a couple of really big talk radio stations in America. I've never been asked. Right. I've never been asked. No, and I've never gotten a note from John Catsimatidis saying, be more right. I haven't gotten a note from anybody about anything. Because it just doesn't work that way. I can't explain it. It's a little more zen than that. It's not as directive. We don't get memos saying, you know, support our president. Don't support this. Support this. There, I'll tell you something interesting. There was a liberal talk network a couple years ago. I forget what they called it. About 15 years ago, it started and it stopped in a pretty short period of time. Anytime there's been a media company in radio, not TV, but in radio, that existed to drive a particular political point of view, they have all failed. Every one of them has failed, because that's not why you listen. You listen to have a good time. You listen to be entertained. Whenever they try to set a political agenda on the radio, they always forget the fact that no one's going to listen unless the person on the air is entertaining. They always forget about that part. And therefore, being entertaining is far more important than whatever your political point of view is. 800-848-9222. 800-848-9222. I am fascinated by the fact that Michelle Obama does not miss her children when they went off on their own. She doesn't say they leave the house. She says they became emancipated. Now, at no time have I ever thought that my daughters were emancipated, because I'm still paying for the car insurance. At no time have I ever thought that my children were emancipated, because they can always come home. But she says, you know, I have so much more time now that they're emancipated. Really? Do her children get Secret Service protection? Do the Obama children get Secret Service protection? In which case, I don't think they really have left home. I don't miss them, Michelle confessed with a laugh during this podcast, referring to her two daughters. I love them. I'm going to see them tonight for dinner. You know, you don't want to get any closer than that, God forbid. I love them. When Barack saw them go to college, he cried. When I saw them go to college, I said, bye. Now Friday nights aren't wrecked with terror and fear about where are you, where are you going. She never had that problem with them as teenagers, because weren't they tracked by the Secret Service? She didn't have to worry about where they were, where they're going. When they were teenagers, well, certainly when he was in the White House, they had Secret Service protection. And there's a period of time after they leave the White House where the kids have Secret Service protection. And the president and his wife always have Secret Service protection. But to me, that's always been my suspicion, and probably yours. My suspicion's always been that those are not their kids. Whenever they're with their best friends, another couple, and we see them with another couple, and we see the Obama kids with that other couple, we look and we go, those are their parents. It looks exactly like them. They look exactly like them. But when you see the Obama children with their parents, I don't see and feel that subliminal dynamic between parents and their kids. I don't see them physically in their physical space, how close they are to their kids, how far they are when they're walking together. They don't look like they're with their parents. That it isn't when I see other kids with their parents. They're clearly their parents. I can tell they're their parents. But when the Obama kids are with their parents, it does not look like that to me. And the older she gets, there are pictures in the Daily Mail today of her about this story. I'm sorry, Michael. What'd I say? Michelle? That's what it looks like to me. And, you know, I'm an expert in all these things. My phone number is 800-848-9222, 800-848-9222. The stunning phenomena of your kid leaves the house. And what I call it is the kid leaves the house. I don't call it being emancipated. Judge Judy said something about this that absolutely floored me. She's the last person who I ever thought would say this. You ready? This is what Judge Judy said. In front of her one day was a mother and her 28-year-old daughter. And the mother is telling the kid, you got to get out of our house. You must leave. The kid had done nothing wrong, didn't bring in drugs, wasn't violent. A nice young lady who was living at home with her mother. Her mother's saying, I don't want you living at home. I want to evict you. And she filed formal eviction papers to get her daughter out of her house. Judge Judy gets this case. Judge Judy catches the case. Judge Judy catches this case. Judge Judy said something I never thought she would say, and I was so proud of her. I was so impressed with her. She said, no, that girl did not ask to be born. You decided you wanted to have a child. That's your child until one of you die. That's your kid forever. You are responsible. Did that kid break the law in your house, bring in drugs, become violent? No. Then that kid gets to stay in your house. There's no way in hell that I'm evicting this kid out of her mother's house. Her mother decided to have this kid. I was very impressed Judge Judy said that.
2: When women raise kids, they raise criminals, drug dealers. They're more likely to...
3: What are you talking about? When women raise kids?
2: If you go single mother versus single father homes raise kids pretty much the same as two-parent. Well, single mother homes, their kids are more likely to do... They're more likely to be homeless. They're more likely to drop out of school. Every behavioral problem, and it kind of makes sense because men tend to be more about structure and routine, and women tend to be chaotic. And
3: true.
2: Yeah, so I would
3: say... But there's an explanation for that, which is that single fathers generally take care of older children, which is easier. They also usually are more wealthy, whereas women, they've alienated the man.
0: Really? Because if they're divorced, they have no
3: negatively.
0: Money.
3: Secondly, they are taking care of much younger kids generally when they have custody. And thirdly, they generally make less money. That can be explained. Okay. But I don't disagree with you that single mothers generally raise worse-off kids.
0: Yes, single mothers raise worse-off kids. And yet the entire system is rigged against the father. For a father to get sole custody of those kids is rare, difficult to see happen, very unusual. But I've seen it in the playground. I've seen it in the playground of my school kids' playgrounds. I'll see the fathers with the kids, and the fathers never take their eyes off those kids. They are not on those cell phones. They're not talking to other dads. They're staring at those kids. They never take their eye off their kids. The mothers are over there in a corner on their phones talking to each other, yapping it up. Like, what the hell's going on here? The other side of midnight. That's what's going on from the Red Apple Audio Networks.
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7: May 12, 1882. A harrowing report on the sorry state of the U.S. Naval Fleet is splashed on the front pages of the nation's newspapers. 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
15: 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Top-tier voice talent, Robert Clotworthy. Can't happen without him, Charles Van Zandt. 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

0: I'm James Parker, and this is Florida Story. Thank you. Yeah, you'd think I'd run out of stories. No. Entire forests have been wiped out by the paper I've wasted in Florida stories I didn't use. So let's get started with this week.
1: Hold my beer.
0: Well, in Sarasota, a thrift store employee was going through a big old plastic tote, and he found almost 5 pounds of marijuana.
2: Smoke weed every day.
0: Now, I imagine Cheech over here is either extremely charitable but horribly misled about how the donation process works, or what's probably the more likely scenario, some idiot grabbed the wrong tote. When he gets to the next drug deal, why does he just have a case full of old blue jeans and a Ghostbusters 2 t-shirt? He's in big trouble.
1: Hold my beer.
0: Florida mom beats up her 12-year-old son for not doing his homework, according to cops. And this one got caught on video. Dad was videoing this at the house. Apparently, he has her slapping around the kiddo, slapping around the siblings, and slapping him around a couple times. Actually, beat him with a video game controller. Very Florida of you. And if you're interested in playing your own personal game of racial bingo, her name is Charlene Hidalgo. Go stew on that. Is that not the perfect Florida name for you? But Charlene's in a tough position. You know, if you don't take any interest in your kid's education and you don't force them to do their homework, you're a bad parent. But then all of a sudden, if you do, you know, she just can't win, can she?
1: Hold my beer.
0: For our next Florida story, we're going down to Ocala. A Florida couple was arrested last week after they were allegedly caught selling drugs out of a drive-through window they constructed out of the side of their mobile home. This is like 4 degrees of Florida. This is amazing. Selling drugs, living in a mobile home. You're so lazy that you can't even have the people come into your living room. You just want them to drive around. And you should see the mugshots. This girl, what is wrong with me? This woman's beautiful. It gets worse.
1: Hold my beer.
2: Hold my beer.
3: Hold my beer.
0: We go to Land O'Lakes.

0: Florida. Is that where they make the butter? Pasco County Sheriff's detectives arrested inmate Billy. This is the most evil thing you're going to hear all day. Sometimes Florida's lighthearted and goofy or whimsical. This is scary stuff. This guy's in jail for doing untoward things toward a minor. Can we just leave it at that? And if that wasn't enough, when he got in jail, he was trying to convince his celly to kill her and her family so he could get off on the charges. This has to be like in the top 10 most evil people on the planet. Good Lord. Do we have a better one? Yeah, it gets better.
1: Wait. Hold my beer. What?
2: Hold my beer.
3: Hold my beer. What?
0: A Florida woman's home was shot up after she leaves negative reviews about a restaurant on Facebook. The restaurant owner's son was driving an SUV and shot the home about 3 times before driving away. All of this was over a dispute on Facebook. She said the restaurant workers were unnecessarily rude. Well, I say they're a lot worse than that, you know. Unnecessarily rude, that's really lowballing attempted murder. She had no idea how bad these people were. Should have kept her mouth shut. Just go to a different restaurant.
1: Wait. Hold my beer. What?
2: Hold my beer.
3: Hold my beer.
0: You know, I remember one time when I was growing up, my dad woke me up early and we'd go down fishing at the creek. And this one day he slipped on a mud patch and just fell in the creek. It was a great father-son memory here. Well, in Florida, it's a little different. Tampa Bay Times are reporting that William Porter of Zephyrillis is charged with second-degree murder. And in a Florida twist on the story, he wakes his daughter up early one day. Hey, honey, you awake? Come on, get up. We got to go bury a body. You know, it's just another one of those wacky father-son kind of things or father-daughter moments. Just a little more Florida than what we're used to.
1: Wait. Hold my beer.
0: Finally.
3: Hold my beer.
0: Check this one out. A massage therapist arrested for sexual assault in Port Charlotte. All right, Florida. We're hitting on a good one here, right? Charlotte County, Florida. After a hard day of work, a local businessman strolls into the massage parlor. Been there before? Asks for his favorite masseuse. Falls asleep. Probably having some good dreams. When he wakes up, he finds the masseuse massaging the most important body part a man has. One problem. The masseuse is a dude. One little detail takes the best story of the day and makes it absolutely horrifying.
1: Wait. Hold my beer.
2: Hold my beer.
3: Hold my beer.
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6: You and I are on WGN in Chicago. Now, Frank in New York, welcome to the other side of midnight. Hello, Frank. Hi.
7: Hi, Walter. Good night. Good morning.
6: Yeah.
7: I'm a listener of you. I came across this radio station like 3 months ago, and yes. I'm hooked to it.
6: Thank you. I love
7: your program.
6: Thank you.
7: And my radio in my car are set to your station, so every time I jump up in to drive, there's it. Just listening to the radio station all the time. And I'm so just want to just hear your program with people calling in. But tonight I was listening, you were talking about Michelle Obama and her children, and not her alone, but other children. But I just want to put my input on this is that,
6: yes,
7: as a father of 2 boys, I brought up my 2 boys. One is 23 and one is 18. And they hasn't leave my house, but they asked me to leave. I didn't ask them to leave the home, but they asked me that they want to leave. They want to go on their own.
6: Right. How old are they?
7: The eldest is 23.
6: Right.
7: And the second one is 18.
6: Okay.
7: And the eldest one, he went on a mission. He was on a mission for 2 years.
6: Good for you.
7: And when he came back, he said that I doesn't want to live in our. I want to go on my own because he spent 2 years away. And so fortunately, he's in college, and he actually closed in on his house this week. He bought a home. He's working, going to college. He's in Ohio. He's in Ohio all the way out west, going to BYU out there. And I'm so glad and happy. I love this program. And the way you talk.
6: Well, how do you feel about your kids leaving?
7: I'm so proud of them.
6: You should be. That sounds terrific. It sounds like you're a good dad and you're a real dad. And one of the disappointments in our culture is there's endless celebration for good moms, and there should be, but it's endless. And there are books written about being a good mom, and there's thousands of articles every month in women's magazines about being a good mom, and many, many, many hundreds of mom websites, and almost no celebration of being a great dad. Almost no celebration of being a great dad.
7: I know that. I know that. I'm so glad for your radio station that bring this kind of information and to make people aware of society we're living in and who's around us and so forth, and how we could make our community a better place.
6: All right, Frank, I got it. And you're very kind. Thank you for calling in. Thank you for telling me this.

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1: Alcohol that you buy at the, you know, at Dollar General or Dollar Tree or whatever, because you could shock the diesel fuel with it, you know? So I'm not sure what temperature it can gel or freeze, but that's actually, yes, that's the case with diesel. I believe it's a paraffin content. But anyway, you were talking about children and fathers watching their children. I used to take my kids with me on the road all the time when I could, you know? And I have two daughters and I have two sons. And taking girls with you on the road is much different than taking your boys with you, because unlike the boys, if they have to go to the bathroom, you have to find a bathroom for the girls. And I stopped at a rest area, actually. This is going north towards Syracuse on 81. And I pull over, you know, and I have my daughter, and she's going to the ladies' room. And I happen to be watching this guy, you know, he's like 6 foot tall, a little more than 6 foot tall. And he's acting very strangely, you know, and I was like, I just didn't like it, you know. And he's looking at her, he's looking at me, and then I said something to my daughter, and he turns around, and he comes running at me, picks me up and gives me a bear. He goes, I know that voice anywhere. It turned out to be my best friend from college.
2: And there you go, Joaquin. These are the amazing incidents that could take place on the road, and I thank you for the call. 800-848-9222, 800-848-9222. Of course, now we have the epic universal challenge of our time. You ready? Here we go. Frustrated Taylor Swift and Travis Kelce are hardly seeing each other. She knew the honeymoon would be short. But she knew what she signed up for. After getting married in a blaze of publicity and a ceremony that brought New York to a halt in July, thanks a lot, Taylor and her husband Travis were cocooned in a bubble of wedded bliss. They were able to sleep in, work out together, which to me is a vision of hell, to have to work out with my wife, and even take short trips, including Laguna, the weekend after their Madison Square Garden ceremony to celebrate the wedding of one of Kelce's good friends. Oh, it was all wedding celebration season. But the honeymoon bubble has seemingly now burst, with Swift having to spend time alone after her NFL beau was dragged back to practice in late July. She is frustrated because football is taking up so much of his time. He works overtime, causing them to not see each other a ton. And she would like to see each other more. Travis, being a training camp, has meant that she's had to go out alone. They do not see each other every single day, but they see each other every single week. They are very dedicated to that. This is the stupidest article. I promise you that he couldn't wait to get to practice, because when he was in the wedding bubble, he was in a girl bubble. He was in a bubble dominated by women, women's friends, mothers, the other mother, the wedding planners, all of that crap that men hate. And as time went on, I bet he hated it more and more and more, to the point where the minute practice started, he got there early. He went to Kansas City Chiefs practice early. Yes, earlier than he had to, but he couldn't wait to get out of the house. This is the best thing for him. She went out alone. I promise you, Taylor Swift has never gone out alone since she had her first hit. First of all, she has a bunch of real issues if she goes out alone, so she really can't. Many girlfriends want to be her friend. It's really not an issue. And plus, how many homes do they have? Doesn't she want to do some decorating? After that tour, after the wedding, doesn't she want to spend some

0: time alone just to contemplate and think and settle in. And doesn't she want to do any of that? But he's not going to quit football this year. At the end of this year, there's no way in hell he's quitting football, because what does he see? He sees a future. I'm having trouble with these earphones. That's better. He's seeing a future where he's going to sit in a house, even a very big house, a very well-appointed house, a very expensive house. He's just going to sit in a house with Taylor. Do you think Taylor is open to suggestions of any sort? I don't think so. I don't think Taylor is going to be listening to Travis's ideas on curtains, the color of the rug, what type of sofa to get. I don't think that she's going to be listening to any of his ideas on this, because he's not going to be expressing them, because he will quickly learn that she has no interest in the things he has to say about decorations, who to have dinner with, what to eat, who to hire. Each of their mansions, I think they got one in Hunting Valley, Ohio, which is near Cleveland Heights, sort of almost, which is where he grew up. And then he's got this mansion in Kansas City, which I have a feeling she doesn't like, because what's around it? Nothing. She has a triple wide in Tribeca, which you and I would kill for. That's got to be her most expensive home. It's a triple wide. It's six. The way you tell a townhouse in New York City and Manhattan, it's a double wide or what? Oh, she combined two. If you look at her townhouse, it's got six windows, not two, not three. She has six windows across. That's a major townhouse in Manhattan. That's pure wealth. Travis isn't going to have anything to do with any of that. He can't wait to do football practice. He for months now, he's been in girl world, and now he's in football world. And the worst thing she could do most weeks, unless he insists, is don't go to the game. Then the eyes go on her. He doesn't want the eyes to go on her. He's got one lousy thing. He's got one thing. He can throw a ball. That's it. He does it so well, he gets gazillions of dollars a year. That's it. That's what he's got. He doesn't have anything else. He has no hits. He looks terrible on TV in commercials and in acting. His podcast, no. I don't know how that booze is going, but no. We just think of him as a man who can throw a ball. Great skill, cost a fortune to pay him a fortune. But if you think he's gonna quit at the end of this year, there are rumors were going around by other members of that team, nasty rumors saying, you know, he's aging out, he's not as strong as he was, he's tiring sooner. All of that, none of it's true, by the way. None of it's true. He's just fine, and therefore he's gonna say, no, sign me up for another. How many years do you think I can get? I'll take the cut and pay. Just let me get out of the freaking house. Let me get out of the house. To be her husband would just be exhausting. I don't care what kind of fun they have in the bedroom. It'd be exhausting. Here's what I think is going to happen with that marriage. I think she's going to have a baby in about a year, 14 months, she'll have a baby. She'll announce she's pregnant in 14 months once they've settled down. And then 18 months after that, they'll file for separation. She wants a baby. I'm sure he'd be very happy to be a father. He'll probably be a very good father. Now imagine the life of that child. Let's just imagine the life of that child. That is an all-access pass to life. Anything in the world of sports, he's got it covered. Anything in the world of entertainment, fun stuff, she has it covered. Between the two of them, they're two of the most famous people in the world and 100% famous in America. That kid will have everything. Huge life. But I give it 15, 18 months after she has that baby. She wants a baby. And 18 months after that happens, I bet they get a divorce because of him. Because she'll make him nuts. 800-848-9222, 800-848-9222. George, Long Island, welcome to the other side of midnight.
1: Hi, Walter. You should really write a book, survive, a man, how to survive a long-term marriage. I did one of the things you suggested. Mm. I loved it. I went out shopping alone. I went with my wagon to a big box store.
0: Yes,
1: I took a list in case I came home and I would hear, why didn't you buy this? Why didn't you buy that? Yeah. All right, so I watched all this insanity, what I used to be like, the ladies telling the husband what to buy. I loved it. It was great. I could take a peek at a pretty girl walking by without getting the fisheye. I've done a second thing on my own. A man loves to drive the car when his wife is in it. And I would be with my wife, and she'd be yelling about her sister and complaining and bitching. My sister does this. Then the phone would ring. You hear it through the car, the new technology. And she'd go, oh, hi, sis. I miss you so much. I love you. And I would just pretty much shake my head. So I've decided on my own, because of a disability I have, I no longer drive, because I can hear very well out of my right ear and listen to all the bull. I now let her drive. I sit in the passenger side, and I'm virtually deaf in my left ear, and I love it. I just shake my head. You know, my life has changed for the better. Thank you, Walter, very much.
0: George, are you really mostly deaf in your left ear, or you just told her that?
1: No. I have a hearing problem, but I just shake my head.
0: Yeah.
1: I tune her out. And I married a long time.
0: Yeah.
1: It's the greatest. Marriage was invented for the ladies. There's no question about it. I mean,
0: but I'm glad that my tip about shopping alone has proven useful, because like you saw, all of a sudden when you're an outsider and you look at those couples in the supermarkets and it's terrible. The men say, well, let's get this. And they go, oh, we don't need that size. We don't need that one. Everything they do is edited. Why are they there? I'm lucky in that not only do I always shop for food alone and most things alone, but my wife doesn't want to. So it's nothing we compete on. She's very happy to have me go shopping for the food. Yeah, I believe it's added 10 years to our marriage, George, and I believe you added 10 years to my career with this nice call. Thank you, sir. 800-848-9222, 800-848-922. Daniel, welcome to the other side of midnight. Hi.
2: Mr. Sterling.
0: Sir.
2: Doesn't it seem like this day and age, everybody seems to be on edge. Everybody's so sensitive. Everybody's so full of discord. Nobody seems to want to, like, get along anymore. You know what I mean?
0: I believe that we're not sensitive. We're touchy as hell. As a people, we have become touchy as hell. It doesn't matter what area you touch.
2: Mm-hmm.
0: Politics, misogyny, mm-hmm. men, women relationships, raising children. Everybody's touchy as hell. And everybody's an expert. You're an expert on how you should. You're an expert on how your neighbor should live. Your neighbor's an expert on how you should live. Everybody has an opinion. And I believe this has to do with a couple things. One, I think COVID screwed us up, because COVID made us sit at home for a year and think about ourselves, and we didn't like what we saw. Secondly, once we got done with COVID, we realized we had been had, that this Fauci clown and the elites screwed us. They had given us this huge pack of lives, and now we have nanochips in us from those vaccines. Then, right? And then the reset people from the 1850s to 1925 will tell you that all of the bells in all of the cathedrals were taken down. There used to be magnificent bells in all of these cathedrals that would play couple times a day, not just at noon and not just for church, but what it would do, the tones of those bells would set a tone into the air, into the community, that was calming and restored.
3: What if we are experiencing unrest all over the world today just because these bells were removed? The sudden disappearance of the bells was no simple historical accident, but rather a confirmation that we were intentionally stripped of a powerful spiritual resource. At the end of the 19th century, these bells began to vanish worldwide. They were systematically collected and destroyed.
0: and they were destroyed because they were replaced with bells of a different tone, different frequencies that would keep us agitated. And the reason that was necessary, it was necessary, it was believed, to keep young men agitated so they'd be willing to go to war. How about that?
2: Wow.
0: How about that?
2: Okay, well, thank you. Thank Daniel, you, Mr. Sterling.
0: No, thank you, Mr. Daniel. I appreciate the call. 800-848-9222. 800-848-9222. Look at that. Can you believe it? There are the morning disc jockeys across America, KMOX in St. Louis, WGN in Chicagoland, WABC in New York, listening to the other side of midnight, listening to this show to see if there are other stories that they really need to cover that didn't come in the prep sheets. And then there are the news directors, the executive producers of the TV morning shows where everybody's going to smile. And they listen to this show to find out what's actually going on, because there's no other live radio show at this time. There's some world-class all-news stations. Pretty much that's it. Those silly little FM music stations, they're not live. Those things were recorded last Wednesday. Now those disc jockeys are at Ruby Tuesdays. And good morning to you, Mr. Ben. Walter Sterling, The Other Side of Midnight from the Red Apple Audio Networks.
3: The Other Side of Midnight with Walter Sterling. And now,
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5: This is your travel report celebrating 250 years of America. Freedom 250. Back in 1872, Yellowstone became the country's first national park. Congress basically looked at the geyser and said, yeah, we're keeping that. Today, Old Faithful still erupts right on schedule. Wander past the bubbling springs painted gold and blue, then refuel on a bison burger in Jackson Hole. Miami didn't even exist until 1896, yet it arrived so fast and loud and has main character energy. Crystal clear beaches meet pastel colorful Art Deco buildings on Ocean Drive, while Spanish and Cuban influence flavor everything from the music to the local dishes. Order a Cuban coffee so strong it legally counts as a meal. 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I'm Yana Derillis for the Worldwide News Network.
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1: Now, I know you watched Off Campus on Amazon Prime. The more sophisticated story is Sterling Point. This is about rich kids in Canada and rich kids in Manhattan discovering that they're related secretly. They'd had no idea. That may sound banal, and please note I pronounced it correctly. That may sound banal, but the fact is that it has all this other crap that you want to see. I'm so embarrassed that I watched Sterling Point at least three times, maybe four, certain scenes I watched repeatedly. I don't normally recommend streaming television, but there it is. You know what else I watch on TV? I'm so embarrassed. No, I'm not embarrassed. This is actually kind of cool. I watch black and white What's My Line. I'm amazed at how it captivates me, holds me. And then when I watch them, you know, a couple in a row, I realize the genius of Mark Goodson. What's My Line is more tightly formatted than a Top 40 station. That format never varies. The timing never varies. What the host, John, what's his name, he says the same thing every time, the same way. But that was all scripted by Mark Goodson. A brilliant, geez, brilliant. The other thing about The Price is Right, What's My Line, I've Got a Secret, To Tell the Truth, he recorded all of them and kept them. These were game shows. In the 1950s, who would have thought there would be a market one day for repeats of black and white game shows? But there it is. YouTube, Game Show Network, Buzzer Network, Amazon, Tubi. It's feeding many services. And they hold up because there are certain universal premises. There's a mystery. You try to guess the mystery. The host and the panelists are all very charming, erudite. They seem to know stuff. And they're highly skilled at it. The panelists on these game shows, What's My Line, I've Got a Secret, To Tell the Truth, all of the panelists are very good at it. They know exactly what they're doing. The best way I can describe it is they are television animals. These are television animals. Arlene Francis was on every episode of What's My Line from the time it started in 1951 till the time it went to a different version in, 1975. But Arlene also hosted a radio show in New York for 25 years on WOR at noon every day. Every day. She did a live show every day except on Wednesdays. On Wednesdays, she did a show from Sardi's, but they recorded that. Secret things, I know, in radio. You may have thought they were live, but they weren't. They recorded that the day before, and then they played it, because who needs the trouble of trying to do a live broadcast in the 1970s and 80s? No one needs that trouble. But she was quite a television animal, and this is such a stupid story. Early in my career, I did a talk show in New York from WOR, AM. The show was on the FM, but the AM had a delay unit. The FM didn't. So I had to do it from the AM. Oh, poor me, right? And each of the hosts on that radio station at the time had their own studio. Arlene Francis had her own studio. And one week I was doing it from Arlene Francis's studio. She was married at the time to Martin Gable. She was married to Martin until she died, until they both died. And she did it from that studio every day live at noon, right? Now I'm sitting in Arlene Francis's studio, and there, right there, is the one thing a guy, a geek guy, cannot ignore. There was a phone without a dial. There was a telephone without a dial. There's nothing quite as mesmerizing to a guy, a young guy, than a phone without a dial. What is that connected to? What could that possibly be connected to? What could be the hotline that's... Well, no one was around, and I was sitting there, and I picked up the phone in Arlene Francis' studio, and it started to ring. It rang. And it got answered. Hello? What? Hello? It was freaking Martin Gable. She had a hotline into her apartment. Arlene Francis had a hotline into her apartment. Of course, I did the manly thing, and I hung up very quickly. I immediately hung up. It was different then. At that time, on big radio stations like this one, all the hosts, all the jocks had their own offices. Many of them had their own secretaries because they had what? They had fan mail. There were some hosts that had so much fan mail, they needed multiple secretaries just to answer the female, just to answer the email. I answer all my email at walter.sterling@wabcradio.com.

0: 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Tomorrow, you and I are going to have more wacky stories from our friend in Los Angeles. I like that, Doctor. And you and I are going to say hello to many Midnight Misfits, such as Mark Adams, Catherine Collins, Barry Glick. Hey, Barry, I love the stuff you sent me. The photos are great. Bill Buchanan, Charles Dempsey, Wyatt Sharp in Canada, Drew S., Robert Young, Michael Leon, and Michael Leone. Two different people. Mark Zassa, Kathy M., John Quick, Drew Simmels, Keith Mortensen, Rhonda B., Miss Rose, Ray S. in Woodhaven, Robert Dar Conte, John Treeworthy. 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Plus, on the website, Walter Sterling Show, you'll find out about me. Well, all right, forget about that. You'll find out all about the Florida Stories guy. All the questions I always get questions about the Florida Stories man. All the information about James Parker is there. You can find out what he looks like, where he gets his stories, how to contribute a Florida story to him. It's a very active group of misfits. And what else is on there? A lot of pictures, a lot of information, all that stuff you want to know, right? WalterSterlingShow.com. And the email, walter.sterling@wabcradio.com. Also tomorrow, we have a brand new mystery. And I can't wait to find out what you think this is. There's a technology called HAARP. H-A-A-R-P. We're going to explore the HAARP technology tomorrow. 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
2: The fighting is flared up again. I'm Dave Anthony, Fox News, as Iran retaliates to the first U.S. attack since July 29th.
3: Overnight, Iran launched at least 8 ballistic missiles at U.S. forces in Jordan. A U.S. source familiar tells Fox News there were no significant impacts, and the majority of the incoming fire was intercepted. The attack came after U.S. forces struck Iran's Larak Island after identifying preparations for an IRGC rocket launch that was meant to place new sea mines in the Strait of Hormuz.
2: That's Fox's trade. Yingston, Tel Aviv oil prices rising more than 3% because of all that. But the president keeps touting the new Venezuela oil deal months after the U.S. military captured leader Nicolas Maduro.
4: The acting president of Venezuela, Delcy Rodriguez, over the weekend said that this deal is a step toward economic recovery. And President Trump posted about this over the weekend, writing this in part on Truth Social. One of the things I'm going to do with the Venezuelan oil is fill up the strategic national reserves. The reserves hitting their lowest level in more than 4 decades to respond to global supply disruptions and high fuel prices. Well, this newly announced deal grants the U.S. the development of 17 strategic oil fields to produce 1.5 million barrels per day.
2: Fox's Alex Hogan. The search continues in Arizona after weekend flash flooding swept through an area of the Grand Canyon, killing at least one person, leaving 15 others unaccounted for. As rescuers continue a massive search in the flooding catastrophe that hit China and Nepal last week, more than 4,000 people remain missing there. Of those, State Department spokesman Tommy Pigott tells Fox
5: 85 Americans approximately unaccounted for currently. We have now seen 11 Americans be safely evacuated and currently have no confirmed deaths of U.S. citizens at this time.
2: But more than 900 others were killed. Jury deliberations resume next hour in Plymouth, Massachusetts at Lindsay Clancy's murder trial and the killing of her 3 children. 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
2: Tomorrow, we'll only be 9 weeks from Election Day, with Republicans trying to keep their House and Senate majorities. President Trump tells Fox's Trey Gowdy,
18: when Trump's on the ballot, they win. When he's out of the ballot, the people don't go to vote. And I'm asking the people, through your brilliant show, number one show, I'm asking the people to get out and vote, pretend I'm on the ballot.
2: If Democrats take back control of the House, they could launch new Trump investigations.
19: If that happens, a move to impeach President Trump should not be the first thing the party does.
20: Our priority ought to be making housing, education, energy, health care affordable and accessible for all of our citizens. Impeaching the president will not do that.
19: House Minority Leader Hakeem Jeffries said last week, if Democrats take the House, he would not rule out a third Trump impeachment. Gernal Scott, Fox News.
2: That was Democratic Congressman James Clyburn on NBC's Meet the Press. On Wall Street, stock futures are down before the last trading day of what's been a positive month. Two aging tennis stars knocked out early at the U.S. Open.
21: Novak Djokovic losing in the first round. The most decorated player in men's tennis losing at the U.S. Open to Mariano Nivoda in five sets on ESPN in a marathon match that lasted over 4.5 hours. The Joker was clearly battling illness on the court, and Venus Williams losing in straight sets to Sofia Kenin in a match that didn't begin until after midnight in what could be the final singles match at a Grand Slam for the 46-year-old. In New York, Frank Lanza, Fox News.
2: An older ex-NFL star player is making a comeback. Aaron Donald unretiring, returning to the Los Angeles Rams, a three-time defensive player of the year. Donald joins Myles Garrett, last year's top defensive player, traded to the Rams in the offseason. I'm Dave Anthony, and this is Fox News.
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0: I'm Bill Hemmer, and this is the Fox News Rundown.
19: Monday, August 31st, 2026. I'm Grinnell Scott. It's back to work this week for members of the United States House of Representatives. What is their focus right now? Legislation for the nation or pursuit of the next House majority?
1: Now is when regular people, if you will, start to really focus in, understand the stakes, understand the candidates, and start to really evaluate and make their choices.
3: I'm Dana Perino. 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
5: 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I've got the final word on the Fox News Rundown.
19: As the calendar flips from August to September, Congress returns over the next couple of weeks to Capitol Hill with a lot on its collective plate. The midterm primaries are, for the most part, over. But to listen to House Republican Whip Tom Emmer of Minnesota on Fox's Sunday Morning Futures, he knows what needs to be top of mind as the House returns to business.
6: The short-term funding bill that was sent over by the Senate, the continuing resolution that would fund the government through December 11th, that'll be a priority over in the House because we get things done.
19: Meanwhile, as midterm forecasts make a House flip to a Democratic majority a real possibility, Democrat Jim Clyburn of South Carolina said on NBC's Meet the Press, a third impeachment of President Trump should not be their main focus.
20: Our priority ought to be making housing, education, energy, health care affordable and accessible for all of our citizens. Impeaching the president will not do that.
19: It will be a fine line for the next 2 months or so as voters really start zeroing in on the choices they'll make on November 3rd and the parties try to put their best foot forward before then.
1: Generally, look, it's Monday morning, usually Labor Day, so a week from today or tomorrow, if given the holiday, is when folks really start to pay attention.
19: Colin Reed is a political strategist and the co-founder of South and Hill Strategies.
1: Temperatures dropping, kids are back at school, college football starts. The NFL's not far behind. Things start to take on a rhythm that's regular life is resuming, and that's reflective of politics as well, and also policymaking. And the House and Senate will be back in various forms in the next few weeks as well. But really, there's only 3 or 4 weeks or so when both are back in at the same time, and then it's the midterms. And then, of course, there'll be a slew of activity to get done in the lame duck session after the election. But now is when regular people, if you will, start to really focus in, understand the stakes, understand the candidates, and start to really evaluate and make their choices.
19: We've talked about the fact that the midterm year is usually not a great year for the party in power. When you think about what the forecast has been, perhaps the House may flip, perhaps the Senate will stay in control of the Republicans. Is there anything that the House and Senate, the House comes back this week. Is there anything that they can do to change that forecast, or does that seem almost inevitable at this point?
1: Well, the first thing I think the House needs to do is pass the budget the Senate passed before they left town at the beginning of the summer to ensure that there's not a government shutdown and we don't get into that rigmarole heading into the elections. Blame can be cast on both sides as to when a government shutdown happens. The reality is it's rarely, if ever, good for the Republicans. So they got to clear the decks of that. And then, look, I think at this point in time, you've got very narrow margins in both the House and the Senate. You've got a very limited time to do a lot of important things. And it's going to be incumbent for Steve Scalise on the House side and then John Thune on the Senate side to pass legislation that allows all of his members to tell a story back home and avoid some of the stickier issues that are going to get caught up in the logjam of partisan politics. So look for, you know, single standalone bills that have a chance of really drawing wide support and getting over the finish line so that these members have a story to tell because they spent the summer back home in their districts and their constituents, and they're coming back to D.C. theoretically with all sorts of stories about what their voters want and the priorities they're hearing. And now's their chance to take all those lessons learned from the summer work period and apply them to policymaking.
19: Let's look at particular situations with the folks on Capitol Hill. Is the SAVE Act something that's off the table for this midterm? If the SAVE Act passes, it's something that's going to be more applicable to 2028.
1: Well, the math in the SAVE Act hasn't changed from the beginning of the debate. John Thune has been very clear about that. There's simply not the arithmetic in the Senate to get that over the finish line. And by the way, soon there's going to be early voting happening in some of these states.

0: So even if it were to pass, it's something that would have to apply more forward leaning than retroactively. So that one always remains a challenge. What I think would be in Republicans' interest is to pass single standalone bills that have the ability to build consensus and tell an economic story. You've heard these members back home over the summer. They really want to talk about the tax cuts that the Republicans passed last year. They believe, and there's numbers to back it up, that they have been really good for the economy, that they have put money back in people's pockets. They have boosted our long-term competitiveness, and that's what they really want to sell. But of course, they need the president to be on that same sheet of music as well. And he's got a number of competing interests right now, both here at home and abroad.
1: You talk about the competing interests. This thing with Canada that has really dusted up over the last little while, is that something that is just sort of the president having a beef with Canada, or does that have a wider effect?
0: Well, first of all, there are two things to make sure at once. One, people can be generally supportive of the president's idea to right some wrongs, perceived wrongs on economic fairness in terms of how our businesses are treated on the world stage with our competitors. But at the same time, especially in some of these states where these really hot Senate races, be it Maine or be it Michigan, for instance, that are on the Canadian border, this is probably something that Susan Collins in Maine or Mike Rogers in Michigan would rather not be talking about. They've got a number of other things to talk about. And for these Republican candidates in all these states, the ones I just mentioned to beyond, what they want to do, Grinnell, is they want to make this a choice election. They do not want to make this a referendum on the White House. And the Democrats are really interested in making this just a referendum on what's happening, because ultimately these midterm elections are change versus status quo. And these Republican candidates want the voters to understand that the candidates are running have ties to the Democratic Socialists of America, are pushing a far left agenda. This is not just a midterm of the days of yore where we're arguing small incremental things around the edges, that these many of these Democratic candidates really want to upend and remake the entire American way of life. And that's the choice that Republican candidates want these voters to have as they make their decision in the fall.
1: Also along the economic vein, the president just announced a deal with Venezuela for 60 billion barrels of oil. Now, somebody who may be uninitiated out there may think, okay, we're getting all this oil, my gas prices are going to go down almost immediately. I don't think that's how it works. Is it incumbent upon the people in power to say, okay, yeah, we have this, but this is what this really means?
0: Well, that was a late-breaking development. It happened just before the weekend, late on a Friday night. I think there's still more chapters of that story to unfold before we know exactly what happens. But if you look back at the year of 2026, and I realize there's still 3 or 4 months to go, what happened in Venezuela was such a monumental event, and it happened, and then it almost kind of fell by the wayside because it was superseded by other events like the situation in Iran and everything else that's happened there. But ultimately, look, Venezuela is home to the world's largest oil crude reserves, and that was part of the calculation. And unfortunately, all those natural resources have been test case for what socialism and communism does, because they've been under the rule of this corrupt Nicolas Maduro regime for so many years, and it's hurt the people there, and it hasn't allowed them to fully utilize their resources. And it remains to be seen where this story goes, but it's interesting to see Venezuela come back into the headlines after being dormant. I shouldn't say dormant, after being kind of playing second fiddle for so many months.
1: As we have watched the primaries play out, has it gone according to what people have expected? Was the DSA rise a big surprise leading up to this point?
0: I don't think anybody on their bingo card had the sudden extreme takeover of the Democratic Party, the party of John F. Kennedy and Bill Clinton and other fairly anti-communist figures. Just this incredible rise of socialism in its ranks. And depending on the poll now, socialism tends to outrank capitalism amongst Democratic primary voters. And that's really is something else. And it's going to have great policy ramifications should some of these figures get elected. But I do think that many of these candidates, like in New York City, for instance, Zoran Mamdani, he became mayor as an avowed socialist. Alexandria Ocasio-Cortez, a few years ago, she ran as an avowed socialist and she won. These are very deep blue districts. You can fit the Republicans in those places in a phone booth. So anyone who's got a D next to their name is essentially a guaranteed a victory. Where I think this gets more interesting, Grinnell, is when it spreads to places like Michigan, for instance, where Abdul al-Sayed may not identify as Democratic Socialist, but he is. His policies are in line, even if he doesn't choose the label. Or down in Florida, which is most striking to me because Florida is 90 miles away at its southern point from communist Cuba, which is just living proof of communism's failure. The people are living in squalor there. They have no hope. They have no electricity. It's hard to get food. And you've got a Democratic Senate candidate in that state who just won a primary as a socialist. So if socialism can take hold outside of these deep blue cities like Washington, D.C. or New York City or Seattle or Los Angeles and take hold in the middle of America, that's something to watch and that's something to be really concerned about.
1: Last thing I have for you. Has the math changed at all since we last talked? The conventional wisdom is the House flips, the Senate probably stays in Republican hands, maybe even narrows a bit. Has that math changed?
0: The conventionalism has changed a bit because of the redistricting issues and how that may have given Republicans more of a fighter's chance on the House side. And at the same time, the macro political climate has continued to deteriorate on the Senate side for these Republican candidates. But look, ultimately, by and large, Senate races, they have their own candidates, their own weather. They really drive the political climate, whereas the House is kind of subject to some of these big national wins. I do think the thing the Republicans have going for them on the House, in addition to the redistricting issue and the math that created there, is there's a number of these candidates who have been through a similar climate like this before. You look at Brian Fitzpatrick in Pennsylvania 1, Mike Lawler, New York 17. Those are two guys in the Eastern time zone, two battle-tested incumbents who have been through turbulent political climates before and come out victorious on their side. So that's going to be an advantage. But, you know, ultimately, we could be in for a long night on election night, Grinnell, especially with some of these states where we've got different ways of casting the votes. Like Alaska, for instance, could take a while before we know a winner there. And the map has only gotten tighter since we last spoke.
1: Colin Reed is a political strategist and the co-founder of South and Hill Strategies. Always a pleasure, sir. Thank you so much for being with us on the Rundown.
0: Thanks, Grinnell. Enjoy the week.
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19: 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Expect a higher level of service. Doing okay on the freeways as the Monday morning drive gets underway. We are accident-free and no slowdowns just yet. Do have a crash on southbound Las Vegas Boulevard at 215. Until 7 a.m., right lanes are blocked on the southbound airport connector as crews do pavement work between the airport tunnel and 215. Restrictions should lift by 7 a.m. I'm Mitch Kelly in the Air Supply Air Conditioning Traffic Center.
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22: Good morning. It's Monday, August 31st, last day of August 2026. I'm Ted Lindner. This is the Fox News Rundown. The jury resumes deliberations today in the trial of Lindsay Clancy, the Massachusetts mom who killed her three children.
23: Kevin Reddington, the defense lawyer for Clancy, said that she feels scared, nervous, and sad as we await that verdict.
24: If I took you and put you in a locked room and you were looking at the possibility of three consecutive life sentences, what would you feel like?
23: Reddington also explained the jury's first note to the judge. He said they requested to review two bags of prescription pills belonging to Clancy and a bloody knife used in her alleged suicide attempt. The prosecution argues Clancy deliberately planned the killings and is lying about her hallucinations. Her defense says she experienced psychosis made worse by overmedication for postpartum depression.
22: Fox's Nate Foy. Congress returns from its August recess today. Fox's Jared Halpern has more.
25: The Republican-controlled House is back in session this week with a busy to-do list over the next few weeks. Topping that agenda, a government spending bill to prevent a pre-election shutdown at the end of September. The House and Senate each passed competing proposals to extend funding into December. House Republicans are also eager to push through another budget reconciliation bill, and the White House is urging passage of a supplemental spending package to provide the military with billions of dollars to replenish weapons stockpiles. The Senate does not return to Washington until the middle of September. In Washington, Jared Halpern, Fox News.
22: Republican Louisiana Senator John Kennedy is urging the House to act on a Russian sanctions bill, overwhelmingly passed by the Senate earlier this month. Fox's Grinnell Scott has more on this.
0: Louisiana GOP Senator John Kennedy says an end can be brokered in the Russia-Ukraine war if the House will pass the Sanctioning Russia Act, named for late Senator Lindsey Graham. On Fox's The Sunday Briefing, Kennedy said tariffs are included that could cripple Russia economically.
1: The House needs to go pass it, and we need to implement it, and Russia will come to the table. It may not be overnight, but they'll come to the table, and we'll get that war settled.
0: In the House, Republicans are hesitant about getting further tied up in a foreign war, while Democrats don't want to give more tariff authority to the president. Gernal Scott, Fox News.
22: During a recent event at the Kennedy Space Center in Texas, President Trump spoke about the importance of the U.S. military's efforts in space and announced a new facility that will help train those who will work there. Fox's Kevin Uretsky has more on this.
2: President Trump saying of space,
3: American dominance in this domain is not a choice. It's an economic and national security necessity.
2: He continued,
3: a nation cannot be first on Earth if we're going to be second in space.
2: Therefore, the president announced the establishment of a new military training facility.
3: It's called the U.S. Space Academy.
2: In his executive order establishing the academy, President Trump wrote that space is a critical domain for national security.
3: It's clear that we will need to educate and train an entire generation of skilled service members.
2: A location for the new academy is expected to be announced soon. Kevin Uretsky, Fox News.
22: President Trump offers Canadian firms a way to avoid U.S. tariffs. More on that from Fox's Jack Callahan.
4: The president, posting on social media, let all Canadian companies that are doing business with America move to the United States immediately. Then, he wrote, there are no tariffs. Calling Canada one of the worst trade offenders, the president continued, I don't want Canadian cars, I don't want Canadian parts, I don't want Canadian anything. They've been ripping us off for decades, and it's going to stop.
22: And a federal judge appointed by former President Bill Clinton extending a pause on border wall construction in Texas.
5: The federal government agreeing Friday to extend a pause on border-related construction in Big Bend National Park until mid-September, while a federal judge considers a request for a temporary restraining order. Construction was recently put on hold when bulldozers in the area sparked outrage and protests. Residents and local businesses are suing to challenge the Department of Homeland Security's plans for the project, alleging it threatens the environment and cultural significant land. DHS is saying at the time crews were doing survey work, not launching into full construction, noting its plans include building a new road and installing detection technology and barriers to stop vehicles.
22: Fox's Kristen Goodwin. I'm Ted Linder on the Fox News Rundown.
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4: This report is live in the Air Supply Air Conditioning Traffic Center. Expect a higher level of service. A little bit slow on the southbound airport connector heading through the tunnel. You've got right lanes blocked coming out of the tunnel on the southbound connector for pavement work up to the 215 split. You'll get all your lanes back by 7 a.m. The sunset on-ramp to the southbound connector, that is closed until 7. Got a new crash being reported on southbound Las Vegas Boulevard at the Southern Beltway. Mitch Kelly from the Air Supply Air Conditioning Traffic Center.
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7: I'm Liz Claman, and this is the Fox Business Report.
8: Global stocks are mostly lower. Renewed fighting between the U.S. and Iran has pushed oil prices higher. Markets are now predicting the Federal Reserve will raise interest rates. Michael Feroli, chief U.S. economist at J.P. Morgan, says he continues to expect a hike won't come until December, but there's speculation it's possible in September. From Target to J.M. Smucker to Deere, the Wall Street Journal says companies are reporting higher profits and sales. Also, many have boosted their financial outlook for the year. Companies are crediting artificial intelligence spending, federal spending, tariff refunds, and the booming stock market and high home values. Shanghai-based discount retailer Shein launches its stock tomorrow in Hong Kong. That's your Fox Business Report. I'm Jenny Coselda. Invested in you.

0: This is the Fox News Rundown.
1: For many, Labor Day signals the end of summer, with much of the country's students back in school and people wrapping up their vacations and heading back to work. Rather than letting the cooling temperatures get you down, this time of year can serve as a second new year, a good time for a fresh start. Traditionally, at the start of the new year, a lot of people vow to get organized, eat better, and exercise more. But when life moves fast, how do you make health and career changes that actually stick? After 5 years as one of Peloton's most recognizable instructors, Ross Rayburn made the bold decision to leap out on his own, launching his own platform to help people rethink wellness from the inside out. So, how do we do that? How much time do we need? And how do you start?
2: The whole idea of setting resolutions and even intention setting, I think, is kind of one of the trickier things we do as humans.
1: Rayburn is a performance strategist, author, speaker, and my friend.
2: There's certainly value in it because goals motivate. Mm-hmm. Like there's, you know, that's, I think that's the essence of why we do it, because we want to joke, you know, I rarely meet someone who wants to get worse. Most everybody, like one of the things, like, and in fact, one of the things I loved about Purple State is like looking at

0: things that are shared. And like one of the things we share as human beings is we all want to get better. Mm-hmm. So it makes sense why we set goals. And then it makes total sense why we would also, you know, be angry and even feel some shame sometimes when we don't meet those goals.
1: Or disappointment.
0: Or right? Disappointment, frustration, all those emotions. And then it can even become like a cycle of mm-hmm. frustration and disappointment. Mm-hmm. So one of the first things I try to do at this time of year particularly, because it's, I think of this moment almost as another new year. It's,
1: me too.
0: No matter what, it's intense. Mm-hmm. Like, because you're going from one season to another, you're going from one state of mind, say a summer state of mind, to a new school year
1: new
0: state
1: semester,
0: of mind.
1: New semester, like clean paper, new trapper keeper.
0: You know, you don't know
1: crayons.
0: Who you're going to be. And in a mm-hmm. way, that's actually good because mm-hmm. you get to also write a new story if you have, mm-hmm. of course, the courage to do that. But because all these things are so high stakes, one of the first things I do myself is I try to lower the stakes.
1: Okay.
0: I try to say, like, you know what? If the goal might be big, but I'm going to go for one moment. I'm going to go for one moment of doing that thing, that the person that I want to be. If I can do it one time, I will consider that a success.
1: Okay.
0: And even if you, you know, fail a lot, you know, think of that as you're planting a seed, or you're like planting a step in this mm-hmm. stairway of eventual success. Mm-hmm. So again, I like to take, in fact, and this is a good segue to what I'm doing. Instead of teaching traditional yoga classes now, I'm trying to teach, I'm teaching people just about posture, mind, and breath in one moment. So like before you go on the five, or mm-hmm. even when you're on and say you're not speaking, mm-hmm. or, you know, you're an athlete, you know, you're a quarterback about to go mm-hmm. into third down or fourth down. Or, you know, you're a third grader about to do the hardest subject.
1: Or present in class.
0: Present in class, like yeah. that moment, which mm-hmm. is terrifying for most of us. Can you take one breath, think one thing, and assume one posture mm-hmm. of that person you want to be, of your intention, of your resolution. Mm-hmm. So all of it, like, in one moment.
1: Is there a lot of science behind breath work?
0: Absolutely. In fact, one of my favorite stories recently was Rory McIlroy. Mm-hmm. When he won, you know, he at the on the Saturday of the Masters had the largest lead ever okay. in history. And then he lost it. And he came back and won. Okay. And he became, I think, one of four golfers in history to win back to back. So not only historic, but huge arc or huge great narrative. And there was a story in the New York Times that he said he used breath work to not choke.
1: So you decided to start a new Substack. Tell everybody about that, where they can find it, and if they wanted to practice with you, how do they do that?
0: Well, I didn't even know about, I mean, I knew about Substack for journalists, but I didn't realize that Substack has become this multimedia. It's kind of, it feels like YouTube and TikTok and mm-hmm. Pinterest and Instagram all in one.
1: Yes.
0: And you can like put a note up just about what you're doing, or you can do a podcast. Mm-hmm. So I didn't even know about that it was that. So once I found that, I'm like, oh, this is a fantastic way for me to put content out there. And really, instead, what was so great about Peloton was I just presented. Like, the audience was there. I mean, that's how we met. Mm-hmm. I didn't come to you and sell me to you. And so I loved just being a service and presenting. And Substack is such a fantastic way. I can put it out there, and then people are finding me that my stuff resonates with. Mm-hmm. So it's all on there.
1: So it's Ross Rayburn.
0: Ross Rayburn Yoga is both my website mm-hmm. and the Substack. Mm-hmm. And right now I'm mostly just doing meditations because that's people, you know, my sleep meditation voice was the...
1: Your sleep meditation voice is great. In fact, my father passed away late May of this year. Mm-hmm. And one of the things my sister was having trouble with was sleeping. Mm-hmm. And I sent her the link to your Substack. And I said, just try this. And it worked. And I used to also like the ones that you did on Peloton, where it's like if you woke up in the middle of the night and you can't get back to sleep. That's me. Like, if I wake up at 2 a.m, I'm like, I am wide awake. I'm thinking of 100 things, and yeah. I can try all of those things. Like, I don't like that thing of like breathing in a box, 4, 4, 4, 4. The Navy SEALs do that. I'm like, right. Wow, guys, I couldn't do that. Then I tried this thing of counting backwards by 3. I'm like, that's too easy for me. And then I tried by 7, and too used to it. And I'm like, I need to go back to that, because the only thing that really helped me go return to a state of sleep were those meditations.
0: Yeah, cool. Thank you. I appreciate that. I mean, let's be honest, like sleep's hard for me too. I mean, I usually can fall back asleep, but it's a thing for a lot of people. I mean, so I love that. I mean, I have a friend that jokes, I've been falling asleep to your stories for years. So it's no surprise that that works for people. Yeah. But I love that, again, Substack is now providing mm-hmm. me a way, because even though a lot of my meditations are still on Peloton, mm-hmm. and I do want to shout that out, because Peloton changed my life in so many positive ways. So I'm glad that I'm still a part of the community. Mm-hmm. But the new ones, to have a way to put out new ones is kind of great. And then I'll eventually start to do other things like posture-related, mind-related.
1: Could you talk a little bit about career pivoting in terms mm-hmm. of people who might be thinking, okay, new semester or new chance for me to think about wanting to change. I mean, there's so many things happening right now in terms of technology, opportunities, lots right. of opportunities out there, but also a lot of fear that people have. And you've successfully made a pivot. What were some of the lessons you learned from that?
0: Wow. Well, that's a fantastic question. I think one of the biggest lessons, because I'll be really honest, like it took me a while. I mean, I was 2 years in between, and I had some family stuff that also took my attention. And there was a period of time where I was like, I don't know what I want to do. And I did get an executive coach, which that's, you know, something that is not for everybody. But one of the lessons that came up was actually to say, I don't know. Mm-hmm. And again, I found this was a purple state connection. Like I don't want to get it wrong and paraphrase incorrectly, but you really emphasize curiosity. And curiosity, I think, is one of the greatest, like, it's youth. It's a way to maintain a childlike mentality. And one of the hardest phrases, I think, for us to say in this day and age, when everything is about answers and everybody wants their, you know, identity and all that stuff, the courage to say, I don't know, especially when you're not in power, like when you're, say, being interviewed for a job, or you're having to say something difficult, like you're having to raise your hand and be courageous, or you're about to pivot job-wise. I mean, that is such courage. Like, I don't care how, I mean, and one little caveat on this is being safe is important. Like, I was financially safe, and there's a privilege in that that allowed me to be courageous. Yeah. And I think that should be said. If you don't think you're safe, or say your safety is in your own ability, you trust in your own ability, that can be a safety. Because that's a kind of safe privilege in a way. But if you're safe, be willing to say, I don't really know what I'm doing. A lot of things aren't rocket science. I trust in my ability to figure it out in the moment. And that all of a sudden, like, that formulates, that alchemically turns into courage. Mm-hmm. And so you kind of let the courage rise by just saying, I don't know, but I'm going to do my best. And I'll be okay.
1: Do you know what is, I'm going to reveal something here. I was in a period where it was like lots of stress. Realized this, I just was not taking many deep breaths. Mm-hmm. Do you know that I scheduled it in my phone, and it would come up and it would say, make sure you're breathing, or like take a deep breath or something like that.
0: That's brilliant.
1: It's kind of embarrassing, but it worked.
0: I think that's the opposite of embarrassing. I think that's
1: just like, I had to take smart. Some sort of responsibility for it. And I think what you're doing in terms of taking all of the great audience that you had at Peloton, expanding it beyond, going out on your own and teaching people to find a way to find some control in yeah. this time that feels very out of control, either politically, financially, with technology. The one thing that you can have some control over is how you regulate your breath.
0: And your posture and your mind.
1: Indeed. Well, we wish everyone a great new semester, whether you're going back to school or just having a moment to reframe your life for the rest of the year. Ross Rayburn at Ross Rayburn Yoga. Thank you so much.
0: Thank you.
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12: Fast Report is live in the Air Supply Air Conditioning Traffic Center. Expect a higher level of service. Some slowdowns starting to develop on 11 northbound through downtown, 15 south Charleston to Sahara. South Valley crash on southbound Las Vegas Boulevard at 215. Looks like it's minor. Delays on the southbound airport connector. It's down to one lane coming out of the tunnel to 215 for pavement work until 7 a.m. There's also a separate paving project happening inside the airport tunnel. I'm Mitch Kelly in the Air Supply Air Conditioning Traffic Center.
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13: Fox News, I'm Gianna Gelosi. For the first time in a month, the U.S. and Iran have traded fire, with U.S. forces hitting two Iranian rocket launchers and Iran retaliating by firing at U.S. bases in Jordan.
14: Overnight, Iran launched at least 8 ballistic missiles at U.S. forces in Jordan. A U.S. source familiar tells Fox News there were no significant impacts and the majority of the incoming fire was intercepted.
13: That's Fox's Trey Yangs. President Trump vowing to replenish the strategic petroleum reserve with his new Venezuelan oil deal that some experts say could shift focus off the Strait of Hormuz.
7: Well, this newly announced deal grants the U.S. the development of 17 strategic oil fields to produce 1.5 million barrels per day.
13: Fox's Alex Hogan, acting president of Venezuela, says this deal is a step towards economic recovery. 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

0: is the Fox News Rundown. Now a look at sports.
1: Novak Djokovic is out of the U.S. Open. The most decorated player in men's tennis, losing in the first round to Mariano Nivone in five sets in a marathon match that lasted over 4.5 hours on Sunday night. The Joker was clearly battling illness on the court. It's his first loss in a Grand Slam in the first round in 20 years. And Venus Williams losing in straight sets in a match that did not begin until after midnight in what could be the final singles match at a Grand Slam for the 46-year-old. Curaçao wins the Little League World Series over Henderson, Nevada. And in golf, Scottie Scheffler wins the FedEx Championship. That's your sports on the Fox News Rundown. I'm Frank Lanza.
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3: Man, a dude showing up at a game wearing a t-shirt defining what a woman is a threat. All right. I mean, look, you could say anybody's a threat for anything if you really want to. I think you could say, what, anybody that gets up and steps forward and goes, hey, you suck, they're a threat? Is that what we're doing here? So anytime a player hears something they don't like and walks towards that person and starts yelling and screaming, and the person goes, hey, wait a second, and leans in, they're a threat? You can get kicked out and banned? I mean, what do you want? No, I don't get it. So anytime anybody gets challenged, so a guy stands up, and I've seen this millions of times at games, shoot thousands every night, you suck, and people move up? That's a threat? For Outkicks, don't at me. I'm Dan Dockich, and this is Fox News Rundown.
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7: You see people who are disgruntled, and just like our discussion with socialism, right? They're disgruntled with things happening in the world, and they think that they get to litigate it through violence. And it's really not different with Luigi Mangione as it is people that attack our ICE agents and our Border Patrol. They have a policy that they don't like or a system that they don't like, and they think instead of trying to change it through an acceptable or decent means, that you can use violence to affect change. That's why they keep trying to kill President Trump. That's why they killed Charlie Kirk, or that's why the person that's accused of killing Charlie Kirk allegedly killed Charlie Kirk. Right? They see something that they don't like, and they think, and they're so entitled and so bratty that they think, you know what? That person doesn't deserve to live because they work for some place that I don't like or in a system that I don't like. So therefore, I get to take their life. Or if you don't like billionaires, you get to light California on fire. I mean, you're seeing this over and over again, but it's the same thread. And I would again argue it's not that much different than the people that are arguing for socialism. It's, well, it's not working for me, so let's burn the whole thing down.
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11: The conflict will keep escalating. I'm Dave Anthony, Fox News. After Iran retaliated to yesterday's U.S. attacks, the first strikes in a month that targeted Iranian forces preparing to launch rockets with sea mines into the Strait of Hormuz. Fox's Trey Yingst is in Tel Aviv.
12: I just spoke with President Trump, who told Fox News the United States will respond to the Iranian attack on U.S. forces overnight in Jordan. The president said, "We're going to hit them hard. There will be a response." He indicated that all of the missiles, except one, were intercepted by U.S. air defense systems. One missile was identified as not going to hit anything significant, and they allowed it to pass through the airspace.
11: Iran also fired a drone intercepted by the United Arab Emirates. The president also just posted on Truth Social that Iran is officially a failed nation with no currency, 300% inflation, and their leadership is in total disarray. The renewed fighting has sent oil prices up more than 3% right now. It is back to work this hour for Lindsay Clancy's jury in Plymouth, Massachusetts. At her murder trial and the killing of her three kids, she's using an insanity defense, citing postpartum psychosis and severe mental health issues.
13: The jury is considering a range of verdicts. Not guilty due to a lack of criminal responsibility would likely result in civil confinement. First-degree murder carries life in prison without the possibility of parole. Second-degree murder is life with the possibility of parole. And manslaughter comes with a max sentence of 20 years.
11: That's Fox's Nate Foy outside the courthouse. 15 people still unaccounted for in Arizona after a flash flood in the Grand Canyon. At least one person was killed. And now an update on a much bigger flood catastrophe.
14: Rescuers are searching for as many as 900 workers believed to be trapped in tunnels at 12 hydropower sites that are buried in mud as the death toll continues to rise. Days after nearly 30-foot high waves of water swept through the area along the Nepal-China border. At least 900 people have died and more than 4,700 are still missing.
11: That's Tanya J. Powers. 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
15: Born on America's darkest day, September 11th, 01, the Tunnel to Towers Foundation, they have been helping American heroes ever since. Heroes like U.S. Army Sergeant William Bernard McKenna, exposed to burn pits. McKenna later died from T-cell lymphoma, leaving his wife, Dina, and two daughters. 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
18: As reports live in the Air Supply Air Conditioning Traffic Center, expect a higher level of service. Got a new crash at the top of the Las Vegas Boulevard on-ramp 211 northbound. That's blocking the right lane. Meanwhile, 15 southbound, you're going to be a little bit slow from Charleston to Sahara. On the other side, you've got a stalled driver on the Tropicana exit from 15 northbound. Looks like the right lane might be partially blocked there. A Western Beltway crash, 215 northbound at Town Center, is not causing trouble. Same with an accident on southbound Las Vegas Boulevard at 215. That's off to the right. Now just getting rid of a vehicle fire. 15 northbound at Tropicana, that's going to block a couple of right lanes. Until 7 a.m., right lanes blocked on the southbound airport connector for pavement work between the tunnel and 215. It's Mitch Kelly from the Air Supply Air Conditioning Traffic Center.
19: From the Fox 5 First Alert Weather Center, I'm meteorologist Kendall Kim. On this final day of August, forecast high temperatures throughout the region, including into the Las Vegas Valley, mid to upper 90s. The cooling trend with slightly below average high temperatures will remain the rest of this work week, along with a breeze to windy at times conditions. Peak gusts for Monday and Tuesday will push between 35 and 40 mile per hour wind speeds, with a slight chance of showers and storms returning by Friday headed into this weekend. From the Fox 5 First Alert Weather Center, I'm meteorologist Kendall Kim.
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37: 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Brian Kilmeade.
38: I'm one. So glad you're there. The Brian Kilmeade Show coming your way. Bottom of the hour, maybe the next governor of Florida will be with us, Byron Donalds. That'll be great. And Lawrence Jones is in studio. It's going to be a big day today, at least for the Vice President of the United States. He heads to Michigan to campaign for Republicans, especially this guy named Mike Rogers. He's also going to deliver the keynote address at the Republican Jewish Coalition Annual Leadership. That's going to be good. Now, for Democrats, when they're in trouble, what do? They call Barack Obama, and he is going to be having a thing in Martha's Vineyard, big fundraiser there. The word swanky comes into play. So that's how you raise money. And Barack Obama, to my surprise, not Lawrence Jones's surprise, is not pushing back against this rise of socialists. In fact, he's helping them. So before we get to Lawrence, let's get to the big three.
39: Number three.
40: We have the electricity, we have the critical minerals, rare earth minerals. I'd rather send it down to the U.S. If I can say, everyone's feeling bullied by President Trump. And this is the worst thing you could do for the American economy.
38: Well, thank you, Doug Ford, for telling us about the American economy over in Ontario. Getting worse. U.S. and Canada dig in as Canada looks to involve themselves in our elections for the Dems as this rift hurts Michigan and Maine economically, predominantly where we have two tight Senate races.
39: Number two.
41: The U.S. military has achieved a major milestone in the Strait of Hormuz. We have successfully cleared sea mines in the Strait's international shipping lanes. Bottom line, today, international shipping lanes are open and momentum is building.
38: Back to the battle. Iran and U.S. exchange attacks as more oil flows through the strait every day. Why I think we have to go back to working with Mossad to find defectors and kill IRGC and besiege members.
39: Number one.
0: My comments might have been hurtful. I'm really sorry. That was not my intention. We condemned that terrorist attack. We condemned it outright. What I was trying to do was offer context for why it happened, but it wasn't the time for context, and you don't ever want to trample somebody's pain.
38: Really? Not time for context. Midterm, that's an apology. Midterms will go down to the wire as a clear-cut leader, not apparent. 2 months to Election Day, not Democrats or Republicans, but we have the numbers. As of today, Dems try to stamp down their civil war and anti-Semitism sentiment. See how they do. But Lawrence, let me start here.
1: Mm-hmm.
38: There is, in the races right now, for the midterms, in the Senate races, there are 8 Senate races where Republicans are trailing in battleground states. In Georgia, the Republican candidate Mike Collins trails by 7.5. Susan Collins in Maine trails by 2.3. In Michigan, believe it or not, Mike Rogers, who's up by 4 in the Fox poll, 1.8 in the Real Clear average, down. In Ohio, Sherrod Brown's got a 2.6 lead over Husted. 2 points in New Hampshire, but they haven't even picked a candidate yet, mm-hmm. John Sununu or Scott Brown. 8 points in North Carolina, 1.9 Democratic advantage in Texas. So how do you feel about that if a Republican?
1: So I look at this two ways, and I'm not trying to, you know, pivot, but I would prefer the message to be that we're down right now than we're up, because we already have a problem with Republicans showing up when the president is not on the ballot. So that they, in our mind, every vote counts. There are no, even red states, they are not safe right now. So I appreciate that.
38: Iowa. My
1: correct,
38: goodness.
1: Correct. That being said, when you look at Susan Collins, she always underpolls but overperforms. Really concerned about my home state of Texas, even though I think we're going to pull it off. I'm still concerned about it because it shouldn't be this close. And I'm not just talking about the Senate race. I'm talking about the governor's race as well. I think Collins is going to pull it off, and I also think Rogers is going to pull it off, but it's going to be close. People have to show up to vote, and my concern is right now people not being energized because they thought everything was going to turn on a dime, and that's just not practical.
38: So I don't see much of Mike Collins yet, and all Austin, you know.
1: You mean in Georgia?
38: In Georgia, first off. Because I haven't seen much of Collins. I mean, he's got a money, he's self-propelled, he was picked by the president, so he's got that. But he, you know, the governor of the state would have been probably a favorite, but it doesn't look like it's happening. So trailing 7.5, but that won't be a flip. That's what many people thought was a flip. In Maine, I do have confidence in Susan Collins, but the lack of a trade deal in Canada is going to hurt her. There's no question.
1: Right.
38: And even though she's condemned it,
1: right.
38: And the president.
1: Still not enough.
38: Right. So in Michigan, I'm convinced Rogers is going to win. In Ohio, Husted should win. But believe it or not, it could come down to data centers.
1: Correct.
38: And he's got to fully define what data centers have done for the tax base in the area and what kind of damage. If you're on a console playing a video game,
1: right.
38: If you're on your iPhone, if you enjoy Netflix last night at a good speed, if you take these data centers away, expect to pay more and slow down.
1: Well, the problem is, Brian, even explaining this, you're losing.
38: Why?
1: We're losing right now. I agree with you on the data. So I think you're 100% right.
38: I think China's
1: national,
38: pushing this too.
1: It's not even a think. They are. It's in their incentive to do so. They're putting all these bots online as well. But right now, it's kind of like fracking back in the day. It's that same position right now.
38: Saudis were trying to get us
1: correct.
38: To turn on our own frackers.
1: Now, can you change this after the midterms? I think so, yes. But right now, you got to put a pause on them.
38: Well,
1: you have to.
38: I'm my personal thing, since I'm not running for office,
1: right,
38: is to push back on reality.
1: I got you. And I agree with pushing back. But right now, I mean, look at my home state of Texas.
38: Pause.
1: It's a pause. And we were leading on them. I mean, it was like open sesame.
38: You have to.
1: And I can make the argument of how much money you're getting from the tax base growing, lowering the energy prices, and all of that. But the voters, they don't like it right now.
38: So I want to go back to Texas now. So Tallarico is a good speaker. It's what he says is the problem.
1: Right, the content
38: right?
1: of it.
38: Right.
1: I mean, he's smooth, but it's still insanity.
38: Right, I agree. And Senator Ted Cruz was asked, because the bitterness is there between Cornyn, who says Paxton's lazy and not a good campaigner.
2: So when asked about that, here's what Ted Cruz said yesterday, cut 17.
3: Primaries can often be bitter, and you often see hurt feelings. That's part of the process.

0: process. It's also part of the process that when the primary is over, that you come together and you focus on the general election. At the end of the day, this is not about how any one particular person feels about any one particular candidate. This is about the people of Texas. This is about who will best represent 32 million Texans. And on that, I think the answer is very, very clear. Ken Paxton is a strong conservative who is going to fight for low taxes, low regulations, lots of jobs, to secure the border, to support law enforcement, to protect our constitutional rights.
1: You don't, Texas. Do they need Cornyn on the campaign trail?
2: No, but he is going to support him at a certain point. So this is what I explained to the audience. With these same allegations against him,
1: Paxton
2: has won office in Texas statewide. Three times. So there's not a question, is he electable? He's won three times with these same allegations. The second thing is, as the senator says, it was a terrible primary. It was back and forth, and it was nasty. The person that led the impeachment fight against Paxton, a Republican, Jeff Leach, is now supporting Ken Paxton because it's a binary choice. Cornyn is a statesman. He's a Republican. He's going to support him. I think everybody should cool out a little bit. Let him wait a little bit. I think as it gets closer to the general election, him making a speech and outlining all the issues that he had with Paxton, but why it's important, is more beneficial than him immediately supporting him. I think he's going to do the right thing. I really do.
1: So here's what Senator Kennedy says Trump has to do. Cut 14.
3: We in the Senate don't have the money budgeted for Texas. We need help from the president. The president says he has $850 million in his campaign accounts. That's a lot of jack. I'm hoping that the president's going to spend $100 or $200 million in Texas, but he hasn't committed to it yet. But in the meantime, you know, we've got a race, and I'm not going to play act and say that we don't.
2: Well, the president's not going to tell you how much money he's going to spend, but he's going to spend. I have it on good authority that now he's going to be very involved in Texas. And the candidates have gotten some talking to's as well from the president as well about making sure they're doing what they need
1: to
2: do.
1: Stop the vacations with Iceland.
2: Got to stop the vacations, but also just be better. I mean, there are so many candidates that just ride on the coattail of the president. You can do the same thing. Go out there, talk with voters. So... a lot of people got some phone calls over the past week.
1: So let's talk about on the left. There's a story in Axios today that there's a DSA division in the DSA. I'm thinking, what's that about? The political success brings scrutiny, and some DSA members and the strategists who work with them don't think its current leadership is ready for prime time. No kidding. You remember how they fall flat in their face? But the thing is, they said, we're not a book club anymore. You could be growing this organization by pointing to AOC, Bernie, and Mamdani, but instead, they're talking about Fidel Castro and weird stuff. It's a blown opportunity. The ways that we're operating in the past are now making headlines. Our leaders aren't politicians. They're working class people and knew what to do in media. Number one, they're not.
2: No.
1: Most of them are silver spoon kids.
2: 100%.
1: And they are lying about their past. And number two is... don't tell me they're not good on media. So let's say you're soft-spoken and not good at a debate. But it's what you say is the problem. It's the no borders, no prisons, no Pentagon, no Senate. Are you crazy? You think your spokesmen are bad?
2: Brian, their movement's philosophy is centered around hating the country.
1: Yes. They want a different country.
2: You can't ask the American people to support policies that dismantle the state of our country.
1: Yeah.
2: And I think AOC may be DSA, right? In, you know, Medicare
1: for All. She renewed her membership.
2: But I don't think AOC wants to destroy the country. Now, her wacky ideas will definitely do massive damage to the country.
1: Well, she's got to explain. Either I'm going to say she's all in on all this unless she says something different.
2: 100%. But she can't, because... that is her base.
1: And that's
2: that
1: it.
2: Is her movement.
1: That's it.
2: And that's the problem that, to your point, Brian, all of the Democrats have gotten themselves into. This big tent philosophy of let's keep the most energized. These are the people that are knocking on doors. They need them. These are the foot soldiers. If they condemn them, then they have lost their special forces of their army.
1: So don't you love this? The DSA issued a statement commemorating the late Cuban dictator Fidel Castro, condemning the Trump administration's genocide of the Cuban people. Fidel was an organizer, a fighter, and adores a stalwart symbol of anti-imperialist struggle and self-determination for the global South. How are you? You have taken over the Democratic Party with that philosophy? Are you crazy?
2: Love the people. And the most fascinating thing is when you put these leaders of this movement that love Fidel, they love Mao, dress like Mao. And you have them,
1: that's Hassan Piker.
2: Yeah, Hassan Piker. And then you have them debate immigrants that came from these socialist countries, and they completely crumble. They have nothing to say. These kids lived it,
1: right?
2: And they don't have. It's not philosophy for them. It's their life story, and they fall apart every single time.
1: So you talk about Democrats having problems. You know how anti-Israel and anti-Jew they are.
2: Correct.
1: Anti-Semitic. So with Hakeem Jeffries is not. I don't think he.
2: No,
1: is.
2: He's not.
1: So Hakeem Jeffries, realizing in Florida they're going to lose quite a few seats, they put some powerful Florida politicians in charge into leadership. Jared Moskowitz of Florida has served as ranking member of the Foreign Affairs Committee, elevating a lawmaker facing a tough reelection. Did the same thing with Wesley Bell, Debbie Wasserman Schultz. He gave him leadership positions. And now he is getting huge backlash from progressives. They condemn the moves, calling them tone deaf. And the sign that the Democratic
2: that
1: leaders
2: was Ben Rhodes that said that.
1: Have failed to grasp how voters in their own party are acting. How about Ro Khanna? Don't put Israel hawks out of touch with our voters in charge of our Middle East policy.
2: How can you not interpret that message as anti-Jew?
1: Absolutely.
2: Okay, we you know, they keep walking this line of saying it's anti-Israel. But we know who they're targeting.
1: Oh my God.
2: We know they're going after the Jewish community, the Jewish members. And I don't understand how someone that worked for Barack Obama, who built the Iron Dome for Israel, is saying that that's tone. That was Ben Rhodes, former deputy national security advisor, that said it was tone deaf to appoint Moskowitz to that chairmanship.
1: Yeah.
2: Terrible.
1: And, yeah. I think out of all this, this is the biggest joke, because you can't join the DSA and tell me that you don't believe everything they say, unless you're going to join and say, I like their ideas, but these are the ones I don't. No. Well, I don't think you can do that. And if you're running against that, I think you're going to have a field day.
2: I'm not playing that game.
1: And in Florida.
2: By the way, I'm not playing that game with the Democrats. And as I said on the couch this morning, I'm not playing that game with Republicans either. If you're going to associate, if you're going to do the Big Ten thing with white supremacists or neo-Nazis, or you decide that you're going to hate Israel, I don't want to be a part of that tent.
1: So in other words, you mean the podcasters that say that Qatar is really misunderstood and
2: Correct.
1: Iran's misunderstood
2: Correct.
1: And that Russia
2: if
1: had
2: they,
1: no
2: if they're going to be a part
1: Russia
2: of
1: had no choice but to invade
2: Bingo.
1: Ukraine?
2: Bingo. If that's going to be a part of your tent, and you want to run for the presidency, you want to run for senator, whatever you want to run for, and you want me to support you, and I have a vote, I'm not voting for you. And I'm going to tell everybody else not to vote for you as well, because there has to be a line mm-hmm. in the sand with this cancer. It can't just be lower taxes. I'm sorry. I'm not going to march with the neo-Nazis and anti-Jewish people to get lower taxes. Sorry, I'm out.
1: Right. Absolutely. And I can't wait to see how this goes, because a lot of Republicans are afraid of taking AIPAC money, too, because that's a Jewish lobbyist organization.
2: The president,
1: where they used to go and appear there.
2: The president, to his credit, has made the stance very clear for the party. He's the leader of the party. So that's what I wanted to hear, and he's done that since day one. Mm-hmm. Why the other people within the party can't do that, I don't understand.
1: All right. It was great having you in.
2: That was fun. A little bit.
1: No, I got you fired up.
2: Right, you did. You love poking the bear. He does that on the couch now. You notice that, Allison?
1: Right. I try to question you. Now, are you able with your eye to do jujitsu?
2: No. Okay. I haven't done jujitsu in like over a month. It's really hurting me.
1: Right. Now, do you think if you were better at it, they would do it because you'd be better at protecting yourself?
2: Right.
1: Are they trying to say, listen,
2: that's a
1: I've
2: valid
1: seen you do
2: question.
1: Just, right.
2: I have explored the goggles, though. Maybe if I go back to jiu-jitsu.
1: Kareem Abdul-Jabbar goggles.
2: I got to be Kareem. I mean, it looks a little weak, but I mean, he is a Hall of Famer, so.
1: Man, he was 7 foot.
2: Correct.
1: You're 7'1".
2: No, wish.
1: You're
2: 6'5".
1: You wish you were 7 foot?
2: Yeah.
1: You get out of here.
2: Yeah, I'd be in the mountains.
1: What do you mean?
2: Like.
1: You'd be like a mountain of a man.
2: Correct.
1: Oh.
2: I'm halfway there.
1: All right. Lawrence, thanks so much. More on this tomorrow morning on the couch. Back in a moment.
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6: This report is live in the Air Supply Air Conditioning Traffic Center. Expect a higher level of service. Trouble getting through downtown on 11 northbound. The problem is a crash at the top of the Las Vegas Boulevard on-ramp to 11 northbound. You've got the far right lane taken away. Delays stretch back now to the Charleston curve on 11 northbound. Rest of the freeways aren't too bad. Stall driver getting some help on the Tropicana exit from 15 northbound, while the Western Beltway crash 215 northbound to Town Center isn't causing delay. Slowdowns on the southbound airport connector. You're down to just the left lane coming out of the tunnel to 215. That's for pavement rehab work until 7 a.m., with the sunset on-ramp to the southbound airport connector also closed until 7. It's Mitch Kelly from the Air Supply Air Conditioning Traffic Center.
7: From the Fox 5 First Alert Weather Center, I'm meteorologist Kendall Kim. On this final day of August, forecast high temperatures throughout the region, including into the Las Vegas Valley, mid to upper 90s. The cooling trend with slightly below average high temperatures will remain the rest of this work week, along with a breeze to windy at times conditions. Peak gusts for Monday and Tuesday will push between 35 and 40 mile per hour wind speeds, with a slight chance of showers and storms returning by Friday headed into this weekend. From the Fox 5 First Alert Weather Center, I'm meteorologist Kendall Kim.
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3: Troubling. Al Saeed has said that he doesn't agree with the things that Hassenfiker said. I think he'd do himself some good if he made very clear the specific things that Hassenfiker said that he disagreed with, because I got to tell you, they make me really, really uncomfortable.
4: Yeah, you think? Hassenfiker makes you really uncomfortable when he salutes Mao, loves Stalin, and but he celebrates Fidel Castro's birthday and Che Guevara, says they're fantastic leaders. That makes you uncomfortable. El Saeed says I probably won't campaign with him, but he won't disavow him. Now he wants to say he's just a streamer. It's like, you mean my best friend is just a streamer? Okay, fantastic. It's like, yeah, he's just a guy who lives in a $1.8 million mansion while promoting socialist causes. James Carville, not happy with El Saeed, but there's a sense in the Democratic Party that they are so uncomfortable with him that they don't mind if he loses, because they want to put out this whole socialist trend, and they think he, if successful, will allow the socialists to take over their party. Of course, the party establishment denies this. I think it's true.
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7: News. I'm Therese Crowley. We're going to hit them hard after Iran launched 8 missiles at U.S. troops in Jordan.
8: President Trump told Fox News the United States will respond to the Iranian attack on U.S. forces overnight in Jordan. The president said, we're going to hit them hard. There will be a response. He indicated that all of the missiles, except one, were intercepted by U.S. air defense systems.
7: Fox's Trey Ying says the other was a miss after the U.S. struck Iran missile batteries preparing to launch new sea mines headlines into the Strait of Hormuz. The Lindsay Clancy jury back to deliberate after a weekend at home, whether she's guilty of killing her three children. A flash flood in Grand Canyon's Bright Angel Canyon. 15 hikers missing, one dead. Chopper pilots and crews rescue 60 more. With park hotels closed, its water pipeline knocked out. 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
9: 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Rough stuff on 11 northbound. You got a crash at the Las Vegas Boulevard on-ramp blocking the right lane on 11 northbound. It's also causing a big hassle for drivers trying to get onto 11.

0: From the Fox 5 First Alert Weather Center, I'm meteorologist Kendall Kim. On this final day of August, forecast high temperatures throughout the region, including into the Las Vegas Valley, mid to upper 90s. The cooling trend with slightly below average high temperatures will remain the rest of this work week, along with a breeze to windy at times conditions. Peak gusts for Monday and Tuesday will push between 35 and 40 mile per hour wind speeds, with a slight chance of showers and storms returning by Friday headed into this weekend. From the Fox 5 First Alert Weather Center, I'm meteorologist Kendall Kim.
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5: When you're president, whether you're Republican or Democrat, or whether you're a good president or a bad president, you lose the midterms. Nobody knows why. So it's been over 50 years, there's been two victories by a president that won and then went on to win the midterms. And one of them was a little bit of a fluke. And so for some reason, the voters tend to go the other way. I think we're going to do very well because we have communists, we have a party that's been infiltrated by bad thought, by bad policy.
6: The thing is, sometimes, the president talks extremes a lot, and that's what he does, black and white. Blow it out of proportion, make it obvious and easy to understand. But he's not blowing it out of proportion. I mean, the stuff that this DSA believes is really insane, and it's not America. You know what America is? Well, I want to ease on immigration restrictions. I don't think we should have an interventionist foreign policy, or I think we should bolster up NATO. These are American principles. You have a different view. But if you're the DSA member, you don't want to be an American. Abolish the Senate, abolish prisons, abolish the Pentagon. Do I need to go any further? But someone like AOC, who's a leading contender on the left, has said she re-upped her DSA membership. If I was to do that to consolidate support, I'd say I want to make it clear. I don't agree with anything I just said, but I just agree. I want everybody feeling welcome. All right, spin it that way. One person who would never be a member of the DSA, is safe to say, Congressman Byron Donalds. He has now earned the Republican nomination to be the next governor of Florida, and he joins us now. Congressman, congratulations on the nomination. First time we spoke. You're going against a guy in Dave Jolly who used to be a Republican. It's really hard to, and it wouldn't be accurate to call him a socialist. So how do you run your campaign then?
7: I call him what he is. He's a Trojan horse for the Democrat socialists. And what I mean by that is, first, let's take some just key issues. David Jolly still thinks it's okay for boys to be in girls' sports. He still thinks it's okay to transgender kids. This is a guy that when Dr. Fauci was shutting down the country and Ron DeSantis reopened Florida, David Jolly left Florida to go to Pennsylvania and criticized Ron DeSantis. He said that Fauci's judgment was great judgment. It was unimpeachable judgment. And then you get to the policy. David Jolly thinks that it's okay for Americans to pay more in taxes. He opposed the president's agenda. No tax on tips, no tax on overtime, no tax on Social Security, keeping small business taxes low, an increase in the child tax credit. David Jolly opposed all that. He said we should roll it back. And then he wants to get rid of private insurance in Florida, and he wants to have a state-run insurance system. So he may not be a socialist like AOC, but he's definitely a Trojan horse for the Democrat Socialists of America.
6: So when you're running this campaign, fundamentally, for people who's never run for an office, period, how does this change? You're running statewide to be a congressman from Florida. Now you're running statewide to run the state. So what did you have to do personally prepare to run for governor? And how is this different from what you were doing in Congress?
7: Well, the difference is you need to make sure you get around your state and spend time in each community in Florida. Florida is a very diverse state. I know some people who don't live here, they just think about Miami or Orlando, maybe the Panhandle. But we have rural areas in Florida. Obviously, we have great beaches. We have freshwater lakes in North Florida, the Everglades system in South Florida. And then we have major urban areas like Jacksonville, Tampa, Orlando, Miami, Palm Beach and Fort Lauderdale, not to mention all of the towns and counties throughout our state.

0: And so you need to spend time going through Florida. We've been in about 62 of Florida's 67 counties, talking with voters everywhere, really understanding the nuance of these issues. And then the second piece is you get to be focused on state-level policy. That's how you build housing. How do you protect water? How do you protect ag lands? What are we going to do about reforming Florida's insurance markets, which do need additional reforms to lower costs? And also, how do you modernize state government to make sure that the systems that do operate on the state level, a lot of them dealing with and Medicaid, that you're squeezing out all the fraud necessary so that people can know that their tax dollars are being utilized for their purposes, not being wasted. So those are the differences. Running a statewide campaign versus just running for Congress.
1: So, yeah, I don't know if you noticed on the Democratic side with redistricting, people are expecting big things to come out and get, I think, four additional seats out of Florida for the U.S. Congress. Democrats on Tuesday chose Jared Moskowitz to serve as the ranking member in foreign affairs. They put Debbie Wasserman Schultz of Florida and Wesley Bell of Missouri, who, like Moskowitz, have been heavily backed by the American-Israeli Public Affairs Committee, in back into leadership moments, into positions, and there's been blowback there. How deep is the anti-Semitism in the Democratic Party where their Democratic members are getting blowback?
0: There's a major problems, major rifts in the Democratic Party. The anti-Semitism is real there, but you know that the Democrats got their monthly talking point memo because about 8 months ago, stopped talking about Israel and Bibi Netanyahu, all of them. It was like a full stop. Like they just, the memo went out and said, stop talking about it. The truth of the matter is there are real anti-Semitic issues in the Democrat Party. They've been there for a long, long time. And look, to be honest, I think there's people, some on the right who might have issues with Bibi, but we have to understand that Israel is our ally. You know, you may not agree with everything that gets done, but they're our ally, and we are going to stand by our friends in that region. We're going to stand by our friends around the globe. That's how you conduct foreign policy, and that's how you keep America safe over the long term. Is you got to have people who share your interests. But look, I'll tell you, they got real problems over there. It's why we're seeing Jewish voters in Florida continue to move into the Republican aisle, side of the aisle, because they know we're not going to tolerate anti-Semitism. You may disagree on a foreign policy measure, but we're not going to be discriminating against Jews just because they're Jews.
1: You know, what's interesting, Congressman, soon, and as he's a gubernatorial nominee, Byron Donalds, is that when people think of socialists, people think, well, this is going to be a proletariat revolution for the working class. It's left minorities behind. Hispanics and blacks are not buying into this. Doesn't that give Republicans an opportunity to finally be heard?
0: I definitely think so. But look, I would also say for Republicans running around the country, it's not just about being against the Democrats. It's also got to be about the things that you are for. How are your policies going to actually contain costs and lower costs for people when it comes to their families? How are you going to make sure their kids have an ability to really build the Florida dream for themselves? Like, these are some of the kitchen table issues that a Republican candidate in this cycle has to be able to address, while also drawing the contrast with the fact that the Democrats are just crazy, and they support crazy ideas that simply do not work and have never worked. I think for black voters and Hispanic voters, I think they're open and they're ready to listen. You have to engage them directly. You can't just do that. Brian, no disrespect to your show, but just doing radio interviews and going on Fox is not enough. You have to go into these communities. You have to break bread. You have to let them ask questions and really engage them directly. And I think that what that builds is a rapport, and I think a trust factor for voters who typically do not vote Republican to say, you know what, I don't vote Republican, but I like this Republican, and I will be supporting that. And I think that's the work that every Republican candidate has to do in 2026.
1: I understand, too. And by the way, we're all across Florida. We've got 10 stations in Florida, so all types of communities, not just one, I promise, even though we're streamed on one Fox One and Fox Nation. But right. Talking to Byron Donalds, Byron, how active or how clued zoned in is the Cuban community on what's happening in Cuba? I mean, that is a island about to tip for the first time in my life, for the first time that I can remember. Like, how big of an issue is it in South Florida?
0: It's major. I'm telling you, I've been on the ground in South Florida a lot, especially over the last year. They're talking about it. It is on their mind. They want to see the regime fall once and for all, and it should. That is a murderous communistic

0: leadership, it should fall. They still take political prisoners to this day. And so, to me, this shouldn't even be a partisan thing. Every American should support the fall of the Cuban regime, everybody. And so, look, they're locked in on this, but I will tell you, it's not just the Cuban people. It's also the Venezuelans. It's also Nicaraguans. People are watching this.
1: Yeah, we're breaking up a little bit.
0: To our country from Latin America, they do not want socialism at all, and they want to see it defeated everywhere in the Western Hemisphere.
1: Do you find that the Venezuelans, exiles that are here, want an election? Is that one of the major issues? They'd like to see an election because they look at Delcy Rodriguez as a remnant of Maduro?
0: Yeah, I think definitely so. They want to see an election in Venezuela. You want to make sure it can get conducted properly. And so this is where I think there wasn't a rush election because, you know, where's the infrastructure in that government to make sure that the votes will be counted fairly for the people of Venezuela? But definitely they want to see an election.
1: So what do you take from Rick Scott and what do you take from DeSantis? They don't get along. You know that. But they were both very effective governors, by the way, and both came from nowhere to winning that seat, especially Rick Scott was down twice substantially. So what do you take? What do you when you look at Rick Scott and what he did and DeSantis, what do you take from both?
0: Rick was laser focused and quite frankly still is laser focused on job creation. And Rick understands that the number one way you afford Florida or afford anywhere is you got to have a high paying job. And I take that from him. From Governor DeSantis, it's cultural conservatism. You have to protect Western civilization. You have to make sure that you defeat the radical left at every single turn. And sometimes when you're doing these battles with the left, it is not popular early on, but you have to do the right thing and uphold the Constitution at all times. And that's what I take from Ron DeSantis. And I will tell you, both governors have laid a tremendous foundation in Florida that we are going to protect and we're going to build upon so that the Florida dream is alive and well for everybody. And we take our state to the next level.
1: One of the issues that you guys have in Florida is insurance, homeowners insurance. And the other thing you have, property taxes are not low, where you have no tax and we know about the benefits. How would you tackle both those things?
0: Well, I mean, look, let's talk about property taxes first. I mean, look, we don't have New Jersey or New York property taxes, but at the same time, they have risen. They've doubled in our state over the last decade. The governor and the legislature put a property tax amendment on the ballot this November. It would actually raise our homestead exemption in Florida. I'm going to vote for that amendment, but whether it passes or fails, we're going to bring that back. We have a tax and budget commission that gets sat next year. Under Florida's constitution, it happens every 20 years. It starts next year, and we're going to have that commission review all taxes and fees in Florida with a goal of eliminating homestead property taxes. And if we can't accomplish that, then we want to target that relief to seniors on fixed income and working families in our state. When it comes to insurance, Governor DeSantis did tort reform a couple of years in Florida. That is beginning to bear fruit this year. We think it's going to continue to get better over the next couple, but there are regulatory reforms that have to be done in Florida's insurance market, and I want to use my expertise, having worked 17 years in the financial industry, while also having been a member of the Florida legislature before Congress, use my expertise of that system to modernize it and reform it. And we believe we can push costs down 20% in the state of Florida for Florida homeowners.
1: And Congressman, give people an understanding of where, what your origin story is. The first time many people have heard of you was when you went into Congress. Tell me where what it was like growing up. Where did you grow up?
0: I'm originally from Brooklyn, New York. Grew up, you know, poor in inner city Brooklyn. You know, single parent household. My mom, she did everything for me. And so I went to college in Florida. I went to Florida A&M first in Tallahassee, and then I transferred to Florida State. Graduated from Florida State with degrees in finance and marketing. I was waiting tables in college, moving furniture on the weekend. My wife was an accounting major. Her first job was as a staff accountant in an investment firm. And we both worked our way up, you know, the kind of the corporate business world. She started as a staff accountant, ended up becoming CFO, a chief compliance officer. I started as a bank teller, went into credit analysis, was a credit analyst for 5 years. Then I worked in insurance. insurance for 7 years, and then I became securities licensed and worked in financial services for 5.5 years before I got elected to Congress. So, you know, our background has been in the business world. Myself, my wife, we're business people who got involved in politics. So when I talk about affordability, talking about insurance, these aren't talking points from a political consultant. These are ideas that I know work because I've worked in the financial industry, and we want to make sure we apply common sense economic principles to governmental systems to lower costs for the people of Florida.
1: I know Florida has been back to school for a few weeks, but for most of the Northeast, they're going back on today. Did you have teachers along the way that believed in you that you still think about today?
0: Oh, man, I had several. I mean, the first one was Ms. Pendarvis. She was a teacher, but also the principal at the small black private school my mother put me in. My mother was a school choice mom before school choice was anything. So she took me out of public school, I believe in the first grade, and put me in a small private school. In high school, I would definitely say it was Mr. Smee. He was my first Algebra 1 teacher. And he was hard, and it really forced me to dig in and really learn the material. And then Ms. Caputo was also my math teacher in high school. And, you know, between the two of them, that's where I really got and honed my math skills. And those are my teachers that were really influential in my life.
1: Yeah, for people who think that teaching isn't a valuable occupation, it is so valuable. We could always remember those teachers that made a difference. And the ones that didn't believe in you, you always want to prove them wrong, too. Right?
0: I was blessed, man. I had some good teachers.
1: All right. Yeah. And you're making them proud. And take the next step and, of course, win in November. Congressman Byron Donalds, who is the Republican nominee to be the next governor, thanks so much for joining us.
0: All right. Take it easy. Thanks, Brian.
1: You got it. Back in a moment.
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7: This report live in the Air Supply Air Conditioning Traffic Center. Expect a higher level of service. A little bit of good news to start as a crash that was blocking a right lane on 11 northbound past Las Vegas Boulevard has been cleared out of there, but you still have leftover delays that go back to the Charleston curve. Now seeing delays on 11 southbound as you head around the Rainbow Curve to Jones and lose the HOV lanes for work down to South Rancho. Haven't heard a firm date for when those HOV lanes on both sides of 11 between Jones and South Rancho are going to be opening back up. They've been closed for several weeks. for overhead sign installation and wrong-way driver detection systems. We're just told sometime in September. Until 7 a.m., right lanes are blocked on the southbound airport connector for pavement work between the tunnel and 215. Mitch Kelly from the Air Supply Air Conditioning Traffic Center.
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8: From the Fox 5 First Alert Weather Center, I'm meteorologist Kendall Kim. On this final day of August, forecast high temperatures throughout the region, including into the Las Vegas Valley, mid to upper 90s. The cooling trend with slightly below average high temperatures will remain the rest of this work week, along with a breeze to windy at times conditions. Peak gusts for Monday and Tuesday will push between 35 and 40 mile per hour wind speeds, with a slight chance of showers and storms returning by Friday headed into this weekend. From the Fox 5 First Alert Weather Center, I'm meteorologist Kendall Kim.
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11: So that's going to hurt the steel mills right across the country.
1: So that's Doug Ford, Ontario's premier, and he's a conservative. And he says he is all in now. When they did the Lake America instead of Lake Ontario, he says it gets everybody all up in an uproar and nationalistic for Canada against the U.S. and certainly against Trump. Doug Ford said things were totally out of control. He is not dumb and all these horrible things, and then says he's going to deny electricity over to Maine and other states. I don't know why. I cannot figure out reason why. Do you guys know why would we ever get electricity from Canada? I mean, why would we ever do that? It doesn't. I know they're our ally, but still, why would we ever subject ourselves? Here's more from Doug Ford, Cut 43.
11: Well, it'd be devastating on both countries, but it'd be definitely devastating on the U.S. We're the largest purchaser of vehicles in the entire world off the U.S., over 400% more than anyone else. And they're already seeing the effect, over $7 billion. We've stopped purchasing an X amount of vehicles. $7 billion is like shutting down a couple auto plants. So I always say, Martha, a tariff on Canada is nothing more than a tax on American people. And it's probably the worst move you could ever do.
1: Yeah, I'm not thrilled with the trade war. I think it's fixable. I'd go back in before September 8th and just fix it. And I don't, you know, get almost everything you want. You don't need everything you want. Let both sides save face, but save Maine and Michigan and Ohio. Just don't let a Canadian trade deal that's eventually going to get worked out affect November.
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5: The U.S. and Iran are threatening each other again. I'm Dave Anthony, Fox News. After the first American attack since late July, followed by Iranian retaliation,
6: President Trump told Fox News there will be a U.S. response to the Iranian attack on U.S. forces overnight in Jordan.
5: And he told Fox's Trey Ingston Tel Aviv will hit him very hard after those missiles were shot down.
6: The attack came after U.S. forces struck Iran's Larak Island after identifying preparations for an IRGC rocket launch that was meant to place new sea mines in the Strait of Hormuz.
5: Reuters reports Iran is vowing for every attack they'll hit back dozens of times greater. Here's President Masoud Pezeshkian through a translator.
7: In the face of aggression, we will not stand by. We are capable of delivering decisive response.
5: Daylight will help rescuers at the Grand Canyon in Arizona searching for about 15 people still unaccounted for after Saturday's flash flooding.
8: Now, eyewitnesses say they heard what sounded like a locomotive, then saw this wall of water, mud, and rocks rushing down Bright Angel Creek, wiping out bridges, trailers, tents, cabins in the Phantom Ranch campground.
5: Fox's William Lajeunesse, at least one person was found dead. It's up to more than 900 deaths in the much bigger flooding catastrophe along the China-Nepal border from last week. More than 4,000 people still missing. Lindsay Clancy's jury is back at work right now at her murder trial in Plymouth, Massachusetts, after the judge asked them a short time ago,
9: has any member of the jury read, seen, or overheard anything from any source that would affect her ability to be a fair and impartial juror in this case?
10: No.
9: All right. Next question is there any other serious matter or concern bearing on your service as a juror in this case that anybody needs to bring to my attention?
5: And with another no answer, Judge William Sullivan told the jury,
9: all I'm going to do is ask you to then, at this point, resume your deliberations.
5: Clancy's charged with murdering her three children, but is using an insanity defense, citing postpartum psychosis and severe mental health issues. America's listening to Fox News.
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14: This report is live in the Air Supply Air Conditioning Traffic Center. Expect a higher level of service. Slowdowns on both sides of I-11, northbound Charleston through downtown, southbound from Lake Mead to Jones, where you lose the HOV lanes for work down to South Rancho. A little bit sluggish on 15 southbound now from Charleston down to Sahara, and on the westbound Southern Beltway from Gibson up to around Green Valley Parkway. Traffic struggling in both directions heading through the airport tunnel due to lane restrictions up for paving work, those lasting into early December. And still seeing just the left lane open on the southbound airport connector tunnel for pavement rehab work between the tunnel and 215. New injury accident in the southeast, southbound land before I-15. It's Mitch Kelly from the Air Supply Air Conditioning Traffic Center.

0: Fox 5 First Alert Weather Center. I'm meteorologist Kendall Kim. On this final day of August, forecast high temperatures throughout the region, including into the Las Vegas Valley, mid to upper 90s. The cooling trend with slightly below average high temperatures will remain the rest of this work week, along with a breeze to windy at times conditions. Peak gusts for Monday and Tuesday will push between 35 and 40 mile per hour wind speeds, with a slight chance of showers and storms returning by Friday headed into this weekend. From the Fox 5 First Alert Weather Center, I'm meteorologist Kendall Kim.
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8: From 48th and 6th in Midtown Manhattan, heard around the country, around the world, here's the Brian Kilmeade Show coming your way. Michael Goodwin is going to be joining us in minutes. Trey Yinks at the bottom of the hour from Tel Aviv. Things are heating up in Iran. And Farley Weiss, the president of the Israel Justice Organization, will be with us too. The anti-Semitism in America, J.D. Vance, speaking to a Jewish group in Las Vegas. It's consequential because what he said about Benjamin Netanyahu and people in his party who want to see the war continue or wars continue in the area with Hezbollah is just, I thought was insane, irresponsible. I actually had a chance to tell the vice president that. He's obviously thinks he's going to be president next. I can't wait to see what he has to say about that. So before we get to Farley, Trey and Mike, let's get to the big three.
9: Number three.
10: We have the electricity, we have the critical minerals, rare earth minerals. I'd rather send it down to the U.S. If I can say, everyone's feeling bullied by President Trump. And this is the worst thing you could do for the American economy.
8: Thanks for that advice, Doug Ford, Premier of Ontario. Getting worse. U.S. and Canada dig in as Canada looks to involve themselves in our elections for the Dems as this rift hurts Michigan and Maine. Economically, predominantly where we have two tight Senate races.
9: Number two.
11: The U.S. military has achieved a major milestone in the Strait of Hormuz. We have successfully cleared sea mines in the Strait's international shipping lanes. Bottom line, today, international shipping lanes are open and momentum is building.
8: And by the way, the momentum is building and more ships are getting through. That is Admiral Brad Cooper. Back to the battle. Iran and U.S. exchange attacks as more oil flows through the strait every day. Why I think we have to go back to working with Mossad to find defectors and kill the IRGC and besiege.
9: Number one.
12: My comments might have been hurtful. I'm really sorry. That was not my intention. We condemned that terrorist attack. We condemned it outright. What I was trying to do was offer context for why it happened, but it wasn't the time for context, and you don't ever want to trample somebody's pain.
8: Congratulations. That's one of the worst apologies ever, El Saidid. midterms will go down to the wire as clear-cut leaders, not apparent, 2 months in. I'm talking about if you tell somebody that the Senate's going one way or the House is going another way, it's only is a guess because nobody really knows. I'm going to take a look at the numbers and break down what the issues are. But one thing is pretty clear when it comes to Michigan. Abdul El-Sayed tried to walk back what was his comments after the attack on that preschool, that Jewish preschool. Thankfully, the gunman got stopped. When he did get stopped, they said, well, I'm glad he got stopped. But to put it into context, you know, there's going to be blowback after the genocide that's going on in Gaza. Not true. And your apology said, I tried to put it in context. So you're trying to say, I guess you're not ready for rational thought. My fault, which is an insult and not an apology. Mike Rogers has got to run through this guy, and he should, but he's not yet. Up by 4 in the initial poll with Fox, the latest poll on average, real clear, has him down 1.5%. Michael Goodwin joins us now for the New York Post. Michael, your thoughts about that apology. Did you think he did anything there?
6: Good morning, Brian. I wouldn't categorize it as an apology. It was really an attempt to wiggle out from what he had said without apologizing. And I think that is a telling factor here, that he doesn't really disapprove of what happened. He's trying to explain what motivated the would-be killer. I mean, that's disgraceful. You know, this is a terror attack on children. And you're going to say, well, you know, Israel. I mean, if that is the license, you can then ascribe it to everybody who attacks Jewish schools, synagogues, Jewish residents. I mean, it's disgraceful for someone running for the United States Senate.
8: And that's what he is doing. How do you explain that he's up by a point?
6: It's a mystery. Look, I do think that Michigan has a lot of Muslim citizens, and I think that there have been appeals, I've written about this, from religious services to vote for him because he's a Muslim and you are a Muslim. And you get that. You also have talk of assassination of Trump in one mosque. So, look, I think this is a kind of new group in American political circles. And I think they have not yet bought in to the American mainstream on some of these really divisive issues.
8: The Canada, the U.S.-Canada trade deal. So I'm not sure. It looks like some people say Howard Lutnick blew it up. Other people say Prime Minister of Canada wants to weigh in on our elections. Here's former Speaker Kevin McCarthy, cut 46.
13: If you ask me about this Canada beef, it's not Trump. Trump said he had a deal. This is Carney using the election, coming back in the trade agreements at the last minute, trying to leverage it. Why? Because we do have Maine, Michigan, and Ohio for the determination of who's going to win. So it's a negotiation play trying to leverage the election at that time. Tough place to be in, but I think this is all negotiations. We'll get it taken care of. But we should have been focused the entire time just on the economy, because that's what they'll judge you on.
8: See, I hope they can land this plane here. I really don't care how it got here. In retrospect, I'd want to find out. But my sense is that Jameson Greer was going to land this plane and Howard Lutnick got involved. And there's also a chance that the liberal prime minister wants additional approval ratings out of this, because when he takes on America, evidently that makes his people happy. But economically, they're going to pay a huge price for this. And in those states, they're going to be hurting them for this, especially in Maine.
6: Absolutely, and the upper Midwest, too. Look, I think the president has made some enemies along the way, and this is certainly one that can hurt him back. And I think that, or as you say about the election, we're getting awfully close now. So it's not like you can make a deal the day before the election. I mean, these things take time to move through the economy. So if there's a deal to be had, better to make it any time as soon as possible.
8: So I want to talk about what you wrote about. And you said the Democratic meltdown over the Jeffries Kushner's meeting. And I couldn't believe it either. First, I thought Republicans were going to be madder. I was a little surprised. Jared Kushner meeting with possibly the future speaker if the Democrats win the House. Why would they have this meeting? Was he sent there by the president? Was it just a relationship? But the Democratic meltdown caught me by surprise. James Carville saying, don't deal with these criminals. You have no right to talk to them. Wasn't Bill Clinton talking to Newt Gingrich, who was trying to impeach him, about different legislation that they worked together on?
6: Right. And I think those days are long gone, right? That right now, with this president and this Congress, there's no attempt to even bridge the gap. And I think part of that, Brian, is a radicalization of the Democratic Party is rearing its head so that if you want to be successful in an election, you have to hate Trump. You have to declare war. You have to pledge to impeach him if you get into office. So I think that, as I say, radicalized the party. So the simple thing like a meeting becomes a cry for war. I mean, it just makes no sense. You cannot govern from the House of Representatives. You need to work with the president, and just as the president needs to work with the House. So the president had a good reason, good logic for the meeting, and so did the Democrats. But their obsession with fighting Trump has taken them out of the game.
8: I hear you. Michael Goodwin, check out his column in the New York Post. Thanks so much, Michael. Appreciate it. When we come back, we go out to Tel Aviv, where Trey Yanks has just spoken to the President of the United States about our next step in Iran. You're going to want to hear it. Don't move.
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20: This report is live in the Air Supply Air Conditioning Traffic Center. Expect a higher level of service. Overall, the freeways aren't in too bad a shape. You're slow on both sides of 11, though, northbound through downtown, southbound approaching the Rainbow Curve to Jones, where you lose the HOV lanes for work, down to South Rancho. Very heavy on both sides through the airport tunnel due to lane restrictions up for paving work, those restrictions lasting 24/7. into early December. You've got all your lanes back, though, on the southbound connector between the tunnel and 215. All but a left lane were blocked for pavement rehab work overnight. Crash in the northeast, southbound land before I-15. Southeast, Pecos between Russell and Sunset at Patrick. Southwest, Russell at Jones. Mitch Kelly from the Air Supply Air Conditioning Traffic Center.
0: From the Fox 5 First Alert Weather Center, I'm meteorologist Kendall Kim. On this final day of August, forecast high temperatures throughout the region, including into the Las Vegas Valley, mid to upper 90s. The cooling trend with slightly below average high temperatures will remain the rest of this work week, along with a breeze to windy at times conditions. Peak gusts for Monday and Tuesday will push between 35 and 40 mile per hour wind speeds, with a slight chance of showers and storms returning by Friday headed into this weekend. From the Fox 5 First Alert Weather Center, I'm meteorologist Kendall Kim.
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25: He's in Tel Aviv right now negotiating what we did. It's the first flare-up in weeks between Iran and the U.S., and it was perpetuated by, it looks like they were dropping mines back in the Strait. We picked up on it. We put an end to that after we've already sweeped up the Strait, and we're getting more and more ships through the Strait, much to the consternation of Iran. Trey Yinks is all over it because the Iranians fired back and tried to hit our bases over in Jordan. So far, I don't think they hit anything. Trey, I also know you spoke to the president about all this.
26: Yeah, absolutely. It was a night of kinetic activity in the Middle East for the first time in many weeks. And it's because the Iranians were trying to lay more sea mines in the Strait of Hormuz using what's called the Fars 5 rocket system, where they can actually fire these mines into the Strait. And the U.S. picked up on this intelligence and decided to launch preemptive strikes, hitting two of the rocket launchers on Lar Island in the Strait of Hormuz. The Iranians responded then with eight ballistic missiles toward U.S. forces in Jordan. And we understand, according to the president, that all but one of those missiles were intercepted. The other one was headed toward likely an open area. But President Trump telling Fox News the U.S. will respond to this missile attack on U.S. forces in Jordan. And so now we wait to see what that response will be.
25: So, I mean, obviously we could see and hear almost everything going on in Iran right now. So we got to know where those rockets came from. So every time they shoot up a rocket, it gives away their location. Do you get the sense that that's the return target?
26: Absolutely. The United States tries to build deterrence with the Iranians, and that's part of the reason that the United States is likely to respond, according to the president, and also part of the reason that you see this tit-for-tat exchange for fire that occasionally pops up. It's not an indication that necessarily the United States is going to return to full-scale military operations. And the president even said that on our call, saying that they were going to hit them hard, but not as hard as they could. They're going to save that possibly for the future. Remember the backdrop here, though. The Iranians are under an immense amount of pressure right now domestically, and that's due to the U.S. sanctions that were announced last week by the Treasury, and also the ongoing naval blockade making it nearly impossible for them to export their crude oil from the Persian Gulf. And so all of this is connected, and this is not out of the ordinary. It's not something that was unexpected. General Jack Keane discussed the possibility last week that the Iranians would try some more provocative action in the region because they are out of options domestically and their currency is collapsing.
25: So what the number of ships I was hearing about was 27 was the most they were getting through there, and we're trying to get it up to 50. So each day that goes by, it looks like Iran is losing more and more of its grip on the strait. Number one, do you think they're beginning to realize that? Because we did sweep it clean. And is the number of ships getting through growing?
26: It is growing. And what's interesting is the Iranians keep saying the Strait of Hormuz is closed, but the U.S. is still exporting.

0: 40 millions of barrels of crude oil every day through a southern passage. And the Iranians have tried to target this passage, but they just don't have the ability and in some cases the desire, knowing that the U.S. military is on alert right there. The USS George Washington just arrived in theater and there are fighter jets prepared if the Iranians try any sort of provocative activity in this part of the strait. And so despite what they say publicly, there are still vessels getting through. Now, it's at about a third of what it was from pre-war levels. And so it's still down quite a bit. The strait is not open by definition, but it is partially open. And vessels are being escorted out from a distance to get through this critical waterway.
1: And I know that I told you today on TV, the New York Times is writing that there's concern with the what's left of the Iraqi government, Iranian government, that with these long gas lines, even at 3 a.m. long gas lines, that they're worried about unrest throughout the country. But they just hung someone the other day for taking a picture of a bombing site or some type of thing that would or some type of unrest. They just hung a woman for this. So they're trying to continue to intimidate the population not to come forward. I want you to hear what Ted Cruz said. Cut 25.
2: If you also look at the objective of imposing economic harm right now with the blockade that we are holding on Iran, Iran is facing $500 million a day of economic cost. That is enormous cost that is ratcheting up. The economy is in free fall. Now, I would like to see the longer-term objective be regime collapse. This regime, the Islamic regime of Iran, has been the world's leading state sponsor of terror for 47 years. So what I've been urging is for President Trump and the Trump administration to arm the protesters, so the people of Iran, arm the Kurds, and let the protesters remove this regime from power.
1: I'm sure you've heard that before. As far as you know, is there an operation underway to do just that?
0: At this point, no. And remember, President Trump earlier in the conflict broke this to Fox News, saying that they tried to arm the protesters back in January at the beginning of all of this, and that the Kurds that they gave the weapons to stole the guns. That's according to the president. Now, the Kurds denied this, but as we know, Kurdish factions are quite splintered, and so it depends on who exactly these weapons were given to. But at this point, it doesn't appear that that operation was successful for a variety of reasons. And the reality is that if the Iranians take to the streets again, they likely will be met the same way they were met earlier this year and late last year with live ammunition, thousands killed. And so it's a challenging situation, but it doesn't mean that they're not concerned about it. Regional intelligence sources tell Fox News that there is growing concern that protests could erupt again in Iranian cities over the economic situation. And we're starting to hear some of the messaging from Iran cracked a bit because of the severe economic pressure on the regime. This weekend, Iranian President Masoud Pezeshkian was interviewed by state media, and he said plainly, "I don't know what to tell people who say that sanctions have no effect on Iran," because they do. And you have seen this from the currency that is now at 2.1 million rial to one U.S. dollar, a historic low for Iranian currency. The economy is in basically free fall. And so it is a dire situation for Iranian officials in Tehran. And the hope here from the Trump administration is that ultimately they will change their behavior due to the economic pressure. But we do have to remember, too, the Iranians prepared not just a mosaic defense for war. They've also prepared a mosaic defense for their economy. And they're willing to let the people suffer. They're willing to let food prices rise as long as they can maintain domestic security. And at this point, there are no reports of significant demonstrations in Iran. There is vocalization oftentimes that you hear when people get in front of a camera. But even then, it's hard to get a real grasp of what the people think because the vast majority of the information coming out of Iran is controlled by the state media. And so we're just getting trickles of information. The bottom line here, though, is that the Iranians are facing real pressure. But I think it is important to step back and realize where we are. It's more than 6 months into this conflict, a conflict that early on the American people were told would last for 4 to 6 weeks. And there really isn't an end in sight at this moment because the Iranians don't appear to be willing to make a good faith deal that would address not only their proxy threat, their missile threat, and drone threat, but importantly, what remains of their nuclear program and what is believed to be highly enriched uranium that is still buried underground inside of Iran.
1: I'd love to see the Mossad unleashed on the besieged and on the IRGC. They know where all these guys are.
0: And likely they are already inside. You know, we speak with Israeli officials often, and they are careful not to talk too much about the spycraft of what is taking place behind the scenes. But we know that the Israelis have infiltrated, in part, the Iranian government and military. The information that the Israelis get out of the region is oftentimes hard to even comprehend. And we saw that with Iranian proxies 2 years ago when the pager operation took place against Iran-backed Hezbollah in Lebanon. Their ability to know where Houthi forces are and also to track cells of Iranian militias or even fighters in different parts of the world.
1: Trey Yinks, thanks so much. The Mossad is truly amazing. Appreciate it.
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6: News. I'm Gianna Gelosi. President Trump promising retaliation after the U.S. and Iran exchanged attacks. The U.S. bombarded Iranian troops preparing to launch rockets into the Strait of Hormuz. Iran then fired at air bases.
7: President Trump told Fox News there will be a U.S. response to the Iranian attack on U.S. forces overnight in Jordan. The president said we're going to hit them hard. There will be a response.
6: As Fox's Trey Yanks, the search continues for thousands of people still missing after catastrophic flooding in Nepal and China.
8: At least 900 people have died and more than 4,700 are still missing. Dozens of Americans are included in the nearly 600 foreign nationals reported as missing following the mudslide. A State Department spokesman said on Sunday that 9 Americans have been evacuated, but that there are about 85 Americans unaccounted for.
6: That's Fox's Tanya J. Powers. 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
9: This report is live in the Air Supply Air Conditioning Traffic Center. Expect a higher level of service. Delays on 11 northbound, of course, just trying to get through downtown. Southbound really starting to slow up with braking from Craig down to Jones. You also lose the HOV lanes at Jones for work down to South Rancho. Got a crash on 11 southbound at the Summerlin Parkway. That's off to the right. A little bit of braking because of that. Some westbound Southern Beltway delays from 11 up to Valley Verde. 215 south on and off from Lone Mountain down to Lake Mead. Delays on the northbound side of the airport connector approaching the tunnel due to lane restrictions that are up for paving work. Northeast crash, southbound Lamb before I-15. Southeast, Pecos between Russell and Sunset. Southwest, Russell at Jones. Mitch Kelly from the Air Supply Air Conditioning Traffic Center.
10: From the Fox 5 First Alert Weather Center, I'm meteorologist Kendall Kim. On this final day of August, forecast high temperatures throughout the region, including into the Las Vegas Valley, mid to upper 90s. The cooling trend with slightly below average high temperatures will remain the rest of this work week, along with a breeze to windy at times conditions. Peak gusts for Monday and Tuesday will push between 35 and 40 mile per hour wind speeds, with a slight chance of showers and storms returning by Friday headed into this weekend. From the Fox 5 First Alert Weather Center, I'm meteorologist Kendall Kim.
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12: I warn you, manage your expectations on this, because I do warn you that there are 5 specific charges that the jury can consider. First-degree murder, mandatory life in prison, no parole. Second-degree murder, substantial prison time, maximum 20 years in that case, available parole at some point during the term. Then manslaughter, considered a compromise verdict if the jury deadlocks, and not guilty by reason of insanity, not criminally responsible, straight up not guilty, which would be, in my view, jury nullification. I don't know. So, because she did do it, she admitted to doing it. But, you know, the jury's going to have to decide, and we're going to have to trust the system. I can't think of a better system, to be very blunt and to be very honest with you.
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3: Exports and imports have fallen by 25 to 35%. This is, our exports have fallen more, but our imports have also declined. Of course, exports have seen a bigger drop than imports. The meaning of this is clear to those who understand economics. I do not want to spell it out. I do not know what to say to those who claim that the sanctions have no effect.
4: The Iranian president speaking out about the sanctions candidly. I thought it was interesting the supreme leader essentially said the civilian leadership, figure it out. Yeah, figure it out. You're the one who says, well, we're going to dig in. We're not going to capitulate. Meanwhile, the sanctions get tougher and stronger. And we know our Treasury Secretary is clamping down more every day. Now, over the weekend, he called out two UAE banks that were still dealing, even though they came out and said the right thing and might perhaps have been our most loyal Gulf ally. They've come out and said, we found two banks still dealing with Iran. That's got to stop. The real is now $1 to every 2 million reals. Think about that. Inflation's at 60%. You guys, this country is flipping out. We're at 3.2%. Think about what's going on over there. Lines at 3 in the morning to get gas. Farley Weiss joins us now, president of the Israeli Justice Organization. Farley, where do you understand this conflict to be right now? I even noticed Brett McGurk, who used to be with the Trump administration, became a critic of the Trump administration, said, there's no way Iran is winning. We are not losing. I think things are really beginning to the screws are beginning to turn on this regime.
5: Yeah, I think that President Trump has been extraordinarily sophisticated in dealing with an evil regime that breaks every rule, breaks every agreement. And his goal is to create chaos in the world and pressure people by bombing them, these Arab countries that were not involved with the conflict, and by bombing them, pressuring them to pressure President Trump to end the conflict. When we know that Iran is trying to get nuclear weapons, Iran's financing all this major terrorism in the world, and President Trump has come on this economic way of just collapsing their regime financially. And it's working, and he's been an amazing success. And he bombs the areas that they're using to try to stop ships through the Hormuz, and he's clearing shipping lanes, and more ships are getting through, and no Iranian ships are getting through. It's a tremendously successful policy.
4: So, and I think that we're gonna start forensically trying to figure out who's financing what, while trying not to alienate China, even though they're the worst perpetrator, because we got a meeting coming up in 2 weeks. That's just the reality of the world. And I would never forgive Russia, who's giving the coordinates of our locations of our bases, clearly, which Iran tried to bomb again in Jordan. From your sources, did you hear that there was any damage done to our bases last night?
5: And I haven't heard of what President Trump seemed to say, that they knocked out the missiles that were coming in towards those bases. And I think, look at the Iran has all this financial maneuvering, whether it's through banks in UAE or through all over the place, that they are trying to get around sanctions through Russia and China and everybody trying to assist them. But the United States clamps down more and more. That will be harder and harder for them to financially do it. And that's why the country is, I think, what, half the people are unemployed. The President Trump said their inflation is at 300%. I mean, they're getting crushed. And it's a very good way to deal with them.
4: So, Farley, what I would love to see is the Mossad unleashed inside Iran, so we can get back to the assassination squads that you guys have been so good at. If the evil won't, you know, if they start their evil regime, it would be great to know we put pressure on them that way and give defectors a place to go. From what you understand, is there a place for defectors to go? Is there any intelligence operation taking place inside Iran?
5: I mean, I think that the new head of the Israeli Mossad came in and removed the people who were in charge of the Iranian policy because they hadn't been successful. And I think they're putting forth a new policy to try to, they have many agents and many, you know, it's not Jewish agents. They have a lot of people opposed the regime. 80% of the country opposed the regime. Benjamin Netanyahu is more popular.

0: popular in Iran than the supreme leader is. It's a the people oppose it. And they want to take down this regime. So they have to get more aggressive with the policy to incite Iran, make the government start having, let's see, some towns and places to being taken over. Let's see, arm the Kurds. Let's really change the regime and make it, because the only way this is going to end with regime change. And I think President Trump's administration is moving in that direction. And that's the only way. But you're dealing with an evil regime. It's like the Nazi regime. The only way that ended was when it ended. And you could either end it economically or militarily, but one way or the other, you have to end it. And if they can't pay people, then people are going to stop working, and that's going to help end the regime as well.
1: Just give them a pathway and give them some type of arms or some type of help, hope, rather, if they wanted to overturn their government. Let's talk about anti-Semitism and anti-Israeli sentiment here in our political process. I find it stunning and disturbing, but it's especially on the left. So over the weekend, Hakeem Jeffries put some Jewish lawmakers in charge of their leadership, and they're getting huge backlash from Jared Moskowitz to Wesley Bell to Debbie Wasserman Schultz, and people like Ro Khanna coming out and say these people are tone deaf. They don't understand that that's not where the Democratic Party is right now. Farley, for the most part, most American Jews vote Democrat. What's going on here?
0: Well, I think you're going to see that changing. I think in Michigan, I don't think majority of Michigan Jews are going to be voting for El Saad in the Senate race. I think they're going to vote for Mike Rogers. I think that they're losing the Jewish vote, the Democratic Party. The Gallup has said that the most pro-Israel members of any American group is American Jews. And they care about Israel, and they're not gonna be the same way. Just all these groups, Mike Rogers talked about how these Michigan Jewish groups or the Democrats are coming out and giving him money and supporting his campaign. So they're losing the Jewish community. Jewish community is very upset about this. And President Trump has been standing with the Jewish community and standing with Israel and cracking down on anti-Semitism. He got rid of those students from those foreign students that were causing havoc on college campuses and intimidating Jews. And, it's become a much safer country in those campuses. But in these blue states, the Democratic Party, as Ro Khanna has talked about, is that they've turned against the Jewish community in a very significant way. And Hakeem Jeffries is part of the older school that is still pro-Israel, and he's trying to keep the Democratic Party that way. But if he doesn't oppose Tlaib and Omar and doesn't oppose all these anti-Israel policies, you know, Kevin McCarthy came out and removed Steve King as a member of Congress, pushed him, removed him from all committees, then pushed for a primary opponent and got him defeated in the election. President Trump got Thomas Massie out, and Marjorie Taylor Greene pushed her out. And when you push out the bigots in your party, then you have a party that people can support. When the Democratic Party claims they're a big tent, but instead what they are is that they're a big tent in the sense embracing anti-Semitic elements and saying that's okay. And that's not okay with a lot of Americans, not just Jewish Americans.
1: Yeah, I want you to hear what Randy Fine said, the congressman, the Republican congressman from Florida.
2: Zohran Mamdani has called many of you who in this room who participate in American politics, quote, monsters, who use your money to, quote, turn us against each other. He called for the arrest of Benjamin Netanyahu. He made no similar calls for the leaders of Iran or Vladimir Putin. His Jew hatred runs so deep that his wife openly celebrated October 7th. Now, Abdul Rahman Mohammed El Said justified a Muslim terror attack against a Michigan synagogue. He has said the state of Israel is a bloodthirsty terrorist state no different than Hamas.
1: So that he's 100% right, right? I mean, and that's the Democratic mayor he's talking about.
0: Yeah, it's not just a Democratic mayor. It's a candidate in Michigan that is being supported by Chuck Schumer and the Democratic Party, Al Saad, who to this day supports the destruction of the state of Israel. And he is and this person is supported by the Democratic leadership. They should have all come out and said they supported Haley Stevens and helped push for her to win. It was a close primary. She could have defeated him if the leadership would have come out against Al Saad and said that his views are unacceptable in the Democratic Party, and they just won't do it. And because of that, it's getting more strength in the party. It's a terrible situation.
1: Farley, I think the leadership did come out for Haley Stevens. Shannon Schumer came out for Haley Stevens. Hakeem Jeffries came out from Haley Stevens. They're just not as powerful as Bernie Sanders and the squad in that party.
0: They, They didn't. They came out for her, but they didn't come out and say, we will not support Elsa Ed. Haley Stevens supported Elsa Ed after the primary. They did not say it's unacceptable. Before, there was a sense in America that both parties said certain views were unacceptable and they would not support them even if they were the nominee of the party. That has gone out by the wayside in the Democratic Party. And that they could have supported someone to oppose Tlaib and Omar. And would have still stayed a blue district. So would have still stayed a Democratic district. They didn't do that.
1: They like having the squad in there. Because they look at them as, well, we're a party that accepts minorities, but they don't understand these are anti-American people. They don't just say we want to have more Medicare spending or less foreign policy spending. They want to change the whole Constitution and the nature of the country. I find it just unbelievably disturbing. But in terms of Hassan Piker, nobody's worse. And now El Sayed says, I won't campaign with him, but he won't run from him. Hassan Piker kind of thinks it's funny. Listen to this, cut four.
3: He asked me to stomp for him. And I had not considered that ever before. I did not realize that people would get so mad about it. Because from my perspective, who cares if I'm doing a rally with a politician? I'm like, I've already had the guy on like 100 times on the broadcast. You know, I've fundraised for him. I like him a lot. I have my disagreements with him too, of course. But that was when the onslaught came in.
1: Yeah. What do you say about somebody that would go on that guy's podcast, period, agree with him on most things, and knowing that this guy worships Che Guevara, Fidel Castro, and Lenin?
0: But part of the thing is that they don't have a problem going on these people's podcasts. If he's going to vote Democrat, they just will do it no matter how much of an anti-Semite, how much of a bigot, how much of an anti-American person he is. They have no boundaries anymore in the Democratic Party. And that's what, and the problem is that when they have, it's not just Piker, it's Tlaib, it's Omar, it's the Chevalier who's getting a Homaway there. It's all these different people that they're not disavowing any of them. And so they legitimize bigotry in their party.
1: I hear you.
0: And that's a terrible thing for the country.
1: Yeah, it's almost the pundits on the outside, like Van Jones, like James Carville. Rahm Emanuel, it's not even registering in the presidential poll. So I put him as almost an outsider. But the people actually in the game, very few are condemning the anti-Semitic attitudes and candidates. But I want to bring you to the right for a second. I'm not thrilled with J.D. Vance's stance on Israel. It sounds very similar to a lot of these podcasters on the right have on Israel. And today he's going to be speaking to the Republican Jewish Coalition at a summit in Las Vegas. Do you think he should address this directly?
0: Yes, I do. I think that Mike Collins, who's running for senator in Georgia, addressed issues of his bigotry within his staffers at the Republican Jewish Coalition and spoke out directly against them and denounced them and their white supremacist views. And J.D. Vance, I think he spoke before about Israel like a year ago. And I think that he needs to really make strides to improve his standing within the American Jewish community. And I think this is an opportunity. He accepted the invitation to speak. He's speaking tonight. And I think he needs to speak in a different way than he's spoken in some of his other public comments. I think that President Trump has been an enormous, the best friend Israel's ever had by far. No one's even a close second. And J.D. Vance support administration. All he has to do is say he supports the policies of President Trump and speak strongly for it. And that the people, when you denounce people, when President Clinton denounced Sister Soja, and that was considered to be a big moment for him in his campaign to make him a moderate and help him win the presidency. Vice President Vance should denounce some of the people who were friends with because they are no longer his friends. Tucker, I remember, was at an event Tucker Carlson was with President Trump at a year and a half ago in Mar-a-Lago. And Trump does now denounces Tucker Carlson because Tucker Carlson doesn't act like a friend anymore.
1: I know. It's pretty clear. In fact, he acts like an enemy right now. And I understand that sometimes you have a disagreement and fallout, but he's made a 180. And lastly, when you look at what's happening in Gaza, Farley Weiss, as president of the Israeli Justice Organization, I see a glimmer of hope. But yet I talk to some other people and go, don't fall for it. But Hamas is diminished. They have said that they won't have a leadership role. They have not let up their arms yet, but there's a process in place to do it. Do you see any hope there?
0: I mean, I'm not as optimistic as you. I don't see that Hamas will ever give up their weapons. They're like the Iranian regime. They're fanatics, they're zealots, and their goal of trying to destroy Israel and doing anything they can to do it. And so they're still, they're not doing anything to change that. And they're not changing the education system. They're not changing any of the major elements that show that they've changed their ways.
1: I heard the education is changing in Gaza. There's a new curriculum in there. Is that not true?
0: I think in certain areas, but I mean, the amount of people that Hamas is killing, anyone who's trying to cooperate with the international community, and they still have the majority of power in Gaza, and the international community is not going to be able to go there on the streets and take that power away. Only Israel can do that. And so I think the only solution in Gaza is for Israel to take over the rest of Gaza militarily. I don't see it solving in some other way. I just think it's going to be whenever that happens, but I think that's the only way it's going to solve, because they're like an Iranian regime. I don't think they're going to ever agree. They may say it, they may do a few steps, but not anything fundamental.
1: Barley Weiss, thanks so much. Appreciate it.
0: All right, good to be with you, Brian.
1: Yeah, and again, we will play back those remarks today from J.D. Vance at some point. You're listening to the Brian Kilmeade Show. Back in a moment.
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12: This report is live in the Air Supply Air Conditioning Traffic Center. Expect a higher level of service. Peak delays now 15 southbound Cheyenne to Sahara, 11 northbound Charleston through downtown. 11 south braking starts at Craig, continues all the way down to Jones. 215 southbound slow from Ann Road all the way down to Charleston. Southern Beltway eastbound from the Durango curve past Rainbow, then again approaching the airport connector. 215 west from 11 up to Green Valley Parkway. You've got delays on the northbound airport connector between 215 and the tunnel due partially to paving work that's happening inside the tunnel, but there's also a crash being reported on the northbound airport connector before the tunnel as well. Mitch Kelly from the Air Supply Air Conditioning Traffic Center.
13: From the Fox 5 First Alert Weather Center, I'm meteorologist Kendall Kim. On this final day of August, forecast high temperatures throughout the region, including into the Las Vegas Valley, mid to upper 90s. The cooling trend with slightly below average high temperatures will remain the rest of this work week, along with a breeze to windy at times conditions. Peak gusts for Monday and Tuesday will push between 35 and 40 mile per hour wind speeds, with a slight chance of showers and storms returning by Friday headed into this weekend. From the Fox 5 First Alert Weather Center, I'm meteorologist Kendall Kim.
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3: Ever. Because there's no question, after the third round of the NFL draft, you're going to make more money by going back to college and doing an NIL deal. So if we have a client who has another year of eligibility and he's not convinced that he's going in the first three rounds, the first 2 days of the draft, more than likely he's going to go back and make more money and stay in college and then do the draft.
4: So that is Drew Rosenhaus on with me Sunday night, and he's the most powerful agent in football. And he told me off the air, I am recruiting high school kids, because why wouldn't I? Because they're getting NIL money. And then when they're getting recruited, going to go to LSU, or they're going to get $1 million contracts, who's going to negotiate that? And don't you want somebody that's got experience? So they need agents. Matt, if you got an agent too early in college, or you met them early, that would be a scandal. I mean, that's what blew up Reggie Bush. He was meeting with some marketing executive when he was in college. He ends up being reversing, and they took his Heisman away or something like that. So this has totally changed. So I asked him flat out. He's with that tight end. He's with the tight end that's going leaving Cleveland because he was going to be put on the practice squad or cut and going to LSU. So that's never before been done, leaving training camp and going back. He's doing it with some other players now this week. So other players are doing it. They said just because of this year, because a judge after the draft ruled that they had a fifth year because if they graduated before or around 2022, I think it's somewhat pandemic related and or a lawsuit about something else. So they get that fifth year. When it realized he's going to make maybe $550,000 on the practice squad, and you'll make well over that at LSU, he's going back. So the conferences, the SEC and others said, no, we don't want that to happen. A judge will know it's got to happen. Nobody is in charge of this. They actually need Congress to pass some reform. I asked Drew Rosenhaus, do you want to pass that reform? He said, no, not really.
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1: The U.S. and Iran threaten each other again. I'm Dave Anthony, Fox News, suggesting the fighting that flared back up yesterday is going to continue.
2: President Trump telling Fox that the U.S. will respond to Iran firing these attacks, these missiles and drones at U.S. military targets in Jordan. The UAE also says that it intercepted an Iranian drone, but a source tells Fox that nearly all of the incoming missiles were intercepted. Earlier yesterday, U.S. troops struck Iran's Larak Island, targeting IRGC forces preparing to launch rockets with sea mines into the Strait of Hormuz.
1: Fox's Alex Hogan at the White House. President Trump also posted on Truth Social that Iran is a failed nation with no currency, 300% inflation, and leadership in disarray. Yet Reuters reports Iran is vowing for every American attack, their response will be dozens of times greater. The Trump administration continues to crack down on the commercial trucking business following accidents, some deadly, involving some drivers here illegally or given licenses unlawfully. Transportation Secretary Sean Duffy just announced in Detroit
3: an emergency executive shutdown of 110 driving schools
1: for thousands of violations of this rule.
3: You have to speak English to operate a commercial motor vehicle. I didn't create that rule. President Trump didn't create that rule. That rule has been in place for decades.
1: Now to Plymouth, Massachusetts. At the Lindsey Clancy murder trial. That jury back deliberating now a third day as she uses an insanity defense. Fox's Nate Foy outside the court.
4: The jury is comprised of 9 women and 3 men with 6 additional alternates. Their ages range from their 20s to their 70s. They will decide if Lindsey Clancy is criminally responsible for strangling and killing her 3 young children. Her defense says she experienced psychosis and heard hallucinations made worse by over-medication.
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9: 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Expect a higher level of service. Heavy on 15 southbound Cheyenne to Sahara, 11 north Charleston through downtown, 11 south from Craig to Jones, 215 south Cheyenne to Far Hills, 215 west from 11 up to Valley Verde, and on the northbound airport connector from 215 to the tunnel with a crash also reported in that congestion. Mitch Kelly from the Air Supply Air Conditioning Traffic Center.
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11: From the Fox 5 First Alert Weather Center, I'm meteorologist Kendall Kim. On this final day of August, forecast high temperatures throughout the region, including into the Las Vegas Valley, mid to upper 90s. The cooling trend with slightly below average high temperatures will remain the rest of this work week, along with a breeze to windy at times conditions. Peak gusts for Monday and Tuesday will push between 35 and 40 mile per hour wind speeds, with a slight chance of showers and storms returning by Friday headed into this weekend. In the Fox 5 First Alert Weather Center, I'm meteorologist Kendall Kim.
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7: Hi, everyone. Brian Kilmeade here. Hope you had a fantastic weekend. We're back in action now at 48th and 6th in Midtown Manhattan. It's going to be a big hour because there's a lot going on today. J.D. Vance is out in Las Vegas speaking to a Jewish conference of supporters. I know that Tim Sheehy's going to be there. Dave McCormick's going to be there. And there's going to be a tribute to Lindsey Graham, who was such a great friend of Israel and, of course, to the country. People, I can't believe how widespread and how much he has missed on both sides of the aisle. And that's what Donald Trump expressed that last night with Trey Gowdy. By the way, standing by is Congressman Jim Jordan, also a friend. Bottom of the hour today, Sean Alexander, 2005 NFL MVP, former star in Michigan, and for the Seattle Seahawks, of course. I got to get him to weigh in on what I talked to Drew Rosenhaus about last night, and that is, an NFL player, follow this, an NFL player goes to camp, gets cut, and can he go back to college? Now, the answer is yes. Let's get to the big three.
8: Number three.
9: We have the electricity. We have the critical minerals, rare earth minerals. I'd rather send it down to the U.S. If I can say, everyone's feeling bullied by President Trump. And this is the worst thing you could do for the American economy.
7: Really, thanks for that, Doug Ford. You know a lot about the American economy as Premier of Ontario. Getting worse. U.S. and Canada dig in as Canada looks to involve themselves in our democratic process by pushing for Democratic candidates in Michigan and Maine. And I'm wondering if that Prime Minister is doing the best he can to dislodge Trump, which is going to be fruitless, I can remind you.
8: Number two.
10: The U.S. military has achieved a major milestone in the Strait of Hormuz. We have successfully cleared sea mines in the Strait's international shipping lanes. Bottom line, today, international shipping lanes are open and momentum is building.
7: Back to the battle. Iran and U.S. exchange attacks as both oil flows through the Strait more and more each day. Why I think we have to go back to working with Mossad to find defectors and kill the IRGC and besiege the best we can.
8: Number one.
11: My comments might have been hurtful. I'm really sorry. That was not my intention. We condemned that terrorist attack. We condemned it outright. What I was trying to do is offer context for why it happened, but it wasn't the time for context, and you don't ever want to trample somebody's pain.
7: Thank you. I'm sorry. The context was misconstrued. Midterms will go down the wire as clear-cut. There's no clear-cut leader in the House, no clear-cut leader in the Senate. If anyone tells you they know who's going to win, they are flat-out lying. They're just betting and thinking, which is fine. But as we look at eight separate races inside the Senate, like inside battleground states, they're all leaning the Democrats' direction. Oh, then the margin of error, but they're leaning that direction, including in Michigan, including in Ohio, including in Texas, New Hampshire, North Carolina, Maine, and Georgia, and in Alaska. This is 1 or 2 points, margin of error stuff, but it shows you how much of a coin flip this is. Congressman Jim Jordan, have you ever seen anything this close on both sides?
12: Yeah, it's close out there, but I'm still optimistic. I think, you know, look, I'll talk about the House first. I think we got good candidates running. Redistricting is definitely going to help us. We finally have done what Democrats have been doing forever, and we redrew some of the lines in some of these states. There have been a number of retirements on the Republican side, Brian, but most of those retirements, like 40, most of them are in relatively good, safer Republican seats, which is a good thing. If you have retirements in a 50-50 seat, that sometimes makes it a little tougher to maintain that seat. And then finally, I would just, you know, we're raising money. That's helping too. But I would say finally what I think is really helping this is just the crazy positions that the left is taking. You know, we've talked about these. Crazy to defund the police, crazy to abolish ICE. It's crazy to say men should compete against women in sports, crazy to shut down the government twice in one session, crazy to create sanctuary jurisdictions where the politicians tell local law enforcement not to work with federal law enforcement when it comes to enforcing federal law, for good. The dumbest thing I've ever heard. So I think that will help us as well when we tell voters, if Democrats win, this is what they want to do, not to mention where the Democrat Socialists want to go. Abolish the presidency, the Senate, the Supreme Court, and frankly, the United States Constitution, and go to some kind of parliamentary government framework that I don't even know if they know what that means and that looks like. So I think that is one of the things that's going to help us down the stretch as we try to win these races.
7: Well, I think you're right. I think, did you agree with the number that there are only 19 seats really in play in the House? Does that number sound right to you?
12: Yeah, it's a small number. There may be a few more, but in the age of redistricting, you know, what Democrats did forever, particularly you look at New England, there's not one member of Congress, Republican member of Congress from New England in the House. We got Susan Collins in the Senate. They've redistricted up there, made it just difficult for Republicans to win any seat. And so we did that in some more red states, and I think that's going to help us. But what that means is there are a smaller number of, you know, the target races in the more 50-50 type districts. So it's a relatively small number, but we got to win those. We got to win a bunch of those if we're going to maintain the majority. Which again, I think we can.
7: The other thing that goes through the Democratic Party is the anti-Semitism, anti-Israel, and anti-Semitism. Abdul El-Sayed leads the charge on that in terms of candidates. I think Hassan Piker is the best at it for all the wrong reasons. But remember when he said this? Cut 10.
13: You want to abolish ICE. Who's going to deport the criminal aliens from the country?
10: Well, you and I both know that we've, long before we ever had ICE, we had INS. We were able to enforce our immigration policies without shooting people in the face and the back of the head. We have ICE now, and we have far, far more undocumented people. So ICE is clearly not working. It's just shooting, like, American citizens in the face and the back of the head. So
13: well,
10: if you're
13: illegals
10: okay with
13: are
10: that,
13: shooting people in the face, too.
7: I mean, do you want to take that on?
12: Well, he said ICE is failing. No, what failed us was the Biden administration when they just let in 10 million people. Think about what they systematically did. We're going to let in 10 million illegal migrants enter the country. They let that happen. And then all over the country, the left creates these sanctuary jurisdictions, which makes it difficult to apprehend those illegal migrants that the Biden administration let in when those illegal migrants commit another crime. And then finally they said, oh, no, by the way, we're not going to fund ICE. We're not going to pay the guys who go out and actually get these individuals who commit another crime, who entered the country illegally. That's the systematic plan they had, and he's trying to blame it on ICE. For goodness sake, that's the dumbest thing I've ever heard. This was done by the Biden administration. And thank goodness President Trump was elected to secure the border, which we have done. Frankly, that happened in the first few months. I still remember when President Trump gave his joint address to Congress last year, not this year's great State of the Union address, but the address he gave last year. He'd been in office a few months, and he said, you know what? He said, people said you need new legislation to secure the border. Turns out all you needed was a new president, and that was true. So, yeah, he's blaming it on that. I'll say he's blaming it on ICE is just ridiculous.
7: And then, of course, his anti-Semitism ran clear when he made the comments again that synagogue attacked. And so, basically, yeah. What do you want? Because Israel's attacking and committing genocide in Gaza. Listen to this apology. Cut 9.
11: I got a really important question about that at the Jewish caucus, and my comments might have been misconstrued to be justifying something I did not intend to justify, right? To anybody who feels like my comments might have been hurtful, I'm really sorry, that was not my intention. We condemned that terrorist attack. We condemned it outright. What I was trying to do is offer context for why it happened, but it wasn't the time for context, and you don't ever want to trample somebody's pain.
7: Wasn't the time for context? In other words, I meant everything I said, you just didn't want to hear it.
12: Yeah, and context was you're making excuses for terrorists? Give me a break. Like, I mean, I happened to be at the Republican Jewish Coalition and spoke there last evening as well. And one of the things I said to the group,

0: You know, you think about it, Brian, there are 190-some countries in the world. But the radical left, the hard left, they always focus on attacking two countries, the United States and Israel.
1: It's crazy.
0: And why is that? And I said to the audience, in my judgment, it's because each of those countries, United States, greatest country ever, and Israel, each of those countries started with a purpose. 250 years ago, a group of individuals said, we're going to declare to the world why it is appropriate, why it is justified to start America, where freedom really meant something, where liberty really meant something. And we have this amazing place called America where you can chase down your goals and dreams and you can make good things happen. And then 172 years after that, 1948, in Tel Aviv, a group of individuals said, we're going to declare to the world why it is justified and appropriate to have a Jewish state in the land of Israel in the aftermath of World War II. And it was created with a purpose to let Jewish people all over the world come home to the land that Abraham had been promised by God. So it's no accident that the left always goes after those two countries. And this idea that El Said is trying to justify and talk about context is just baloney. That is just so ridiculous. And I think, again, the American people are going to see through that and hope that Mike Rogers is going to be the next senator from the state of Michigan.
1: Yeah, we'll see. I think that you're 100% right. That also I heard there was a tribute to Lindsey Graham, too.
0: Yeah.
1: A moving time. So I want to ask you about Senator Husted. You know, he was appointed to that position when J.D. Vance became vice president, and he's for data centers. And now data centers has only got 30% approval rating, and they seem to be the third rail for both parties. Where do you stand?
0: Well, I think the first thing, three things we need to do. One, codify President Trump's executive order. Make that a law which says, look, if a data center comes into some community, it can't in any way drive up the cost of electricity or water rates or the water issue with local residents. I think that's number one. Number two, local communities should decide this. They should decide when, where, how, if these things even happen at all. That's how it works. You got to have the local community deciding how this is going to go. And then if you follow those two things, and then you also say, but in the end, we still want to make sure we beat China. So let's make sure residents aren't harmed. Let's make sure local residents get to decide where they go. And then let's make sure we continue to beat China in this AI race so that you know, you don't want the communist Chinese winning this important technological battle.
1: Is your belief that they're working the internet to make sure that to foment some of this unrest and distrust?
0: Yeah, it's no surprise that the communist Chinese are doing that. I think we all understand that, but that still doesn't, you know, that still doesn't mean that concerns aren't real for local communities. And I side with local communities. It should be a local. You don't want Congress saying where these things should go. You want local communities having the full say in how they happen. You want Congress to say wherever they go. But I mean, think about this. We're talking about the largest, wealthiest companies in human history who are putting these in. They should be able to guarantee nobody's water rates are going to go up. Nobody's electric bill is going to go up. I mean, that is, I think, just kind of good common sense that the president's putting in that executive order. I think we should make that law.
1: Kimberly Strassel of the Wall Street Journal had a great point and understood everything you said. You got to be responsible, get the community involved. But to build it is also brings in a lot of positives. Cut 54.
2: Yeah. But they're also not talking about the jobs they create, both downstream in terms of the supplies that go into the building of these, the actual construction of them themselves, the skilled jobs to actually run them when they come on, and also the enormous tax revenue that they are generating in places where they are located. If you look at Loudoun County, by some estimates, data centers take up about 3% of the land and provide about 40% of the local revenue. Taxes would be about $5,800 more a person without these data centers. So this is something they need to do a better job of explaining to the public, as do politicians.
1: So the benefits are great, but are you guys, I see the governor of Texas, we'll put it on hold. I see everybody just run, well, Democrats and Republicans, Tom Tiffany going after a Democrat on data centers. Is everyone just going to not touch it this cycle, even though obviously we need them?
0: I think Kim is exactly right. And if there's a way to say, okay, local communities, you get to decide where they go. And when they come in, you also get to decide what benefits going to accrue to your community? Are you going to say, you know what, we want you lowering our property taxes? That would be great. Everyone's fed up with how property taxes have been increasing. So you could apply the savings to property tax. You could say to these people, you know what, we think we need a new recreation center and a swimming pool for the kids in our community. Maybe that's something you want to do. I mean, I leave that up to local communities, but Kim Strassel is exactly right. Communities get to decide where they go, if they come in at all, how it happens, when it happens, all that stuff. They get to decide that. That's local, not federal. That's how we want it. And they should say, you know what? We want some benefit here. And frankly, the best benefit, I think, for a lot of property owners would be my property taxes go down.
1: So I want to talk about the Canadian deal that's not happening so far. Would you like to see something done before September 8th when all the reciprocal tariffs kick in on the Canadian side?
0: Well, again, we all know President Trump's focus and goal here is to increase manufacturing, benefit the United States. I think everyone agrees with that goal. Sometimes, you know, you use tariffs and you get these complicated situations. So, yeah, we'd like for this stuff to get ironed out as quickly as possible. I think the president would do the same thing. But we understand the objective. You know, I'm in Ohio right next door. We have huge manufacturing in Ohio. Lots of goods move back and forth, so we'd like to get this figured out. It's good for the auto industry. We got a little company headquartered right in the 4th District of Ohio, Honda of America, and they're getting there's parts moving to Canada and to Mexico and all over the place. So we understand that, but we also understand the president's objective, which is making sure manufacturing continues to be strong and grow here in the United States. Let's hope it gets ironed out as quickly as possible.
1: Do you think that Canada's playing politics with us since they understand that Ohio, Michigan, and Maine are tough seats for Republicans to hold, or certainly a battle, and they want to make it seem like those costs or any increased costs are Trump's fault?
0: I don't know. They may well be. I don't know. I hope not. What I hope is that everyone's operating in good faith, because they also, you know, Ontario is big manufacturing there too. All kinds of suppliers and parts makers and everything else for manufacturing in Michigan and Ohio, as you say. So goods are moving back and forth. So they need, it's in their best interest to operate in good faith and work this out. Let's hope that happens.
1: A lot going on, a lot of moving parts, and I tell you, this is going to come down to the wire. Congressman Jim Jordan, thanks so much.
0: You bet, Brian. Thank
1: I should
0: you,
1: say
0: buddy.
1: Chairman. Thank you. Back in a moment.
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0: 11 northbound Charleston through downtown, 11 south Lake Mead to Jones, 15 south Lake Mead to Sahara, 215 south Cheyenne to Far Hills. Northbound airport connector from 215 to the tunnel with a crash in all that congestion as well. North Las Vegas wreck, eastbound Craig before Losey. Mitch Kelly from the Air Supply Air Conditioning Traffic Center.
1: From the Fox 5 First Alert Weather Center, I'm meteorologist Kendall Kim. On this final day of August, forecast high temperatures throughout the region, including into the Las Vegas Valley, mid to upper 90s. The cooling trend with slightly below average high temperatures will remain the rest of this work week, along with a breeze to windy at times conditions. Peak gusts for Monday and Tuesday will push between 35 and 40 mile per hour wind speeds, with a slight chance of showers and storms returning by Friday headed into this weekend. From the Fox 5 First Alert Weather Center, I'm meteorologist Kendall Kim.
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9: Prayer is big for you, and you're going to need it, because what you're seeing is the DSA is the motivating force in the Democratic Party right now. The traditional Democrats are on defense against the DSA. And part of the problem is the star of the DSA is the mayor of New York City, who has shown in the last month he can't even figure out how to competently raise taxes. When a Democrat can't figure out, and especially a Democratic socialist, can't figure out how to competently raise taxes, he has to continue to come out with his new apartment tax that he's putting on. The people in New York, he can't even roll it out. They've now on their second phase of that.
10: And he's not lying. That was Governor Christie on ABC this week without George Stephanopoulos. And you're talking about a guy that said, we're going to tax you more if you have a second residence here worth more than $5 million. He sends out 17,000 letters saying you're getting a tax more. And some of the apartments he goes to aren't even worth $1 million. And they're their primary residence. And if you don't prove that it's your primary residence, you're going to get taxed. Do you believe that? Yes, believe it. 17,000 plus. Then they said, we made a mistake. It's 10,300. Still, people are saying, are you crazy? It's my primary residence, and it's not $5 million. So they're not suing to stop the tax. They're suing because you can't tax people until further notice, until they prove they're not worthy of being taxed. It's like taking someone making $45,000 and saying, we're gonna tax you as if you make $5 million unless you can prove otherwise. So now I got to go run down to the local IRS office and prove it. I'm pretty sure America doesn't work that way, unless you were the socialist mayor in New York City.
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4: News. I'm Therese Crowley. President Trump tells Fox there will be retaliation. We're going to hit them hard. After Iran launched 8 missiles at U.S. troops in Jordan, when the U.S. struck Iran missile batteries preparing to launch new sea mines into the Strait of Hormuz. Flash flood in the Grand Canyon. 15 hikers missing, 1 dead, 62 rescued.
5: The Park Service deserves a lot of credit for seeing this develop and getting those hikers to higher ground about 20 minutes before the flash flood hit. Now, Eyewitnesses say they heard what sounded like a locomotive. Then they saw a wall of water, mud, and rocks rushing down Bright Angel Creek, wiping out bridges, trailers, tents, and cabins at the Phantom Ranch campground.
4: Fox's William LaJeunesse. The Transportation Department shuts down 110 trucking schools for fraudulent driver training of thousands who can't speak English. 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
7: 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Drivers still struggling 11 northbound through downtown, 11 south from Lake Mead to Jones, 15 southbound from Lake Mead down to Sahara, northbound airport connector from 215 to the tunnel, north Las Vegas injury accident still blocking right lanes, eastbound Craig before Losee. It's Mitch Kelly from the Air Supply Air Conditioning Traffic Center.
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8: From the Fox 5 First Alert Weather Center, I'm meteorologist Kendall Kim. On this final day of August, forecast high temperatures throughout the region, including into the Las Vegas Valley, mid to upper 90s. The cooling trend with slightly below average high temperatures will remain the rest of this work week, along with a breeze to windy at times conditions. Peak gusts for Monday and Tuesday will push between 35 and 40 mile per hour wind speeds, with a slight chance of showers and storms returning by Friday headed into this weekend. from the Fox 5 First Alert Weather Center. I'm meteorologist Kendall Kim.
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0: course, but Story, University of Michigan. So we got to, I definitely want to talk to him about what's going on in college sports. And I don't think there's anything more interesting. When business becomes sports and politics, it's very rare when all three welcome each other. I think all three welcome it. I think on some level, college sports needs some help from politics and politicians. I think the NCAA needs help from politicians. I think the coaches actually want some help from Washington. And it's right now being run by judges and players. And I know the cat's out of the bag in terms of paying players. And now I know that, you know, if you have an outstanding gymnast, happen to be attractive, I think that, well, you can go get your Nike deal or go get your Reebok deal or go get your Gatorade deal on your own and not blow your eligibility. Where in the past, if you ever appeared in an ad or signed autographs at a dealership, you're done. You are done. I mean, literally suspended. Johnny Manziel was signing autographs in the summer, and he knew it was a violation, but he did it anyway. He signed footballs, and he got suspended for, I think, a couple of games, and everyone thought it should be worse. And then Reggie Bush had his Heisman taken away for a while because he signed a marketing deal with somebody, and while he was still an amateur football player. Those days are done. Now, I think on average, someone making $1, $2, $3, $4, and $5 million, there's no salary cap. There's teams right now in football with $50 million or $70 million to fund their whole team, let alone the basketball team, which is 10 players. But they're all being bid against, not because of the quality of the campus, their education, the reputation. You're getting it because they offered me more money and the coach promised me playtime. So everything's rapidly changing. Maybe you're still watching. And I think a lot of it is a lot of more interest in sports. A lot of it has to do with gambling. I like to think that people remember tradition of Notre Dame and Michigan and all these teams. But I think a lot of people are watching sports, involved in sports, watching to the end, watching Red Zone, especially because they got money in the game. Especially people who used to play or want to compete, have that sense of, I want to be in the game, but I'm not. So how do you get in the game? You put money in the game. Maybe money you can't even lose. So that's what I think we're, and I don't think you're ever going to get that out of the game now because you let it out. And now there's gambling everywhere. It's advertisers. They're intermingled in all the sports shows on down. So while we wait, I had a chance to talk to Drew Rosenhaus. Why is that important? He represents the biggest names in the NFL and has been for at least 30 years. So why is that important? Because he's now representing college players. And I asked him, what about high school? He goes, oh, yeah, I'm representing high school players. Makes sense. Because they're offering high school players million-dollar deals to pick a college. And don't you want somebody that knows what it takes to get into the NFL, knows what passing camp to go to, knows how to train, knows where to go, knows where you should make yourself susceptible to injury in order to get yourselves exposed to a would-be university? Here's Drew Rosenhaus on why athletes are choosing to stay in college. Now, we had this one player on Friday, and it's going to be officially today, and more players will join, who are going to leave training camp because they're not going to make an NFL team or be on the practice squad and going to go back to college. The conferences, a few conferences, wanted to prevent that from happening. They got overruled. Here's Drew Rosenhaus with me Sunday night at 10 o'clock. Cut 35. Excuse me, 55.
1: I'd say this NIL has changed the draft forever because there's no question after the third round of the NFL draft, you're going to make more money by going back to college and doing an NIL deal. So if we have a client who has another year of eligibility and he's not convinced that he's going in the first three rounds, the first 2 days of the draft, more than likely he's going to go back and make more money and stay in college and then do the draft.
0: Wow. I mean, think about that. So you're sitting there, first 2 days, you don't get picked. You could be in the third round. You could be a starting quarterback. I mean, you know how sixth round for Drew Brady. Of course, you want to see what you can go make a roster. We're saying, why risk it? Go back. So you're guaranteed money. But the other thing is, if you're thinking as a player, I'm NFL caliber, and worst comes to worst, I'll be in the practice squad, make $550,000. At least I'll have limited a chance for an injury and have a chance to grow in a professional organization. Rather than go back and possibly get hurt, or, you know, play in East Stroudsburg State somewhere. So I asked him, do you want to see rules? Do you want to see more parameters? Because right now there is no salary cap. There's a selection of different products you can use, but pretty much it's wide open.

0: So here's what Drew Rosenhaus told me that, cut 56.
1: Would you like to see more rules and reform?
2: No. As an NFL agent, I kind of like it the way it is. You know, it is the wild, wild west. There's a lot of money being thrown around for these young men. Look, I'm an American. I believe in free enterprise. I like it wide open. I think players should be able to get their value. I like the system as it is. I don't want any restraints or any more rules. We've got enough of those in the NFL and in college. This is pretty neat the way that it is, and I'd like to keep it this way.
0: Right. That is a little self-serving, but that's the way he wants to do it. If the rules are, there are no rules, basically no rules at all. And what happens is, they're trying to put in an age limit. They're trying to put in you can only transfer one time without losing a year of eligibility or sit out a year. But then again, there's an age limit there. So if you sit out a year, more than a year, you're bumping against the age limit. Also, they want to have a list of NIL teams that could go through a clearinghouse, NIL products, I should say, and companies, go through a clearinghouse and then see who wants to be a part of what player and what organization. So that would be the NCAA getting involved again. But every time they get involved, they've been overruled by the courts. Here's more from Drew Rosenhaus on what's happening today. And that is Daquan Mitchell. He is his tight end that did not make the Eagles roster after not getting drafted. Went to the Browns roster and they said, you're lucky if you get in the practice squad. So he said, I'd like to rejoin my college coach, Lane Kiffin, at LSU, who used to be at Ole Miss. And they want him and they're going to pay him. They didn't tell me details, but a lot of money. Cut 57.
2: My sense is that the courts have already ruled that the NCAA cannot prohibit Daquan and his class of players who were granted a fifth year of eligibility, who didn't know they had this fifth year of eligibility when they declared for the NFL. And I expect him to be able to play at LSU this year. Now, Daquan was recruited by many schools. LSU was just one of them. In fact, we had other schools offer more money than LSU. But Daquan took less because he wanted to play for Lane Kiffin, who was his coach last year at Ole Miss. Why is he doing this? It's a very simple answer. He is not going to make an NFL team this year. At best, he would be on a practice squad. He feels playing another year in college would be great for his development, and it will allow him to get bigger, stronger, more experienced, and take another shot at the NFL. Oh, and by the way, he would make more money in college than he would in the NFL practice squads, about twice as much.
0: So this is amazing. So Drew Rosenhaus went to University of Miami when Miami was a bunch of all-star college players and almost all seemed to go and star in the NFL. You know, Michael Irvin and Warren Sapp, Reggie Lewis. I mean, so many great players. Bernie Kosar. I think he represented like almost all of them. Vinny Testaverde. So if he was caught on campus early, a lot of them were his age when he was coming out. He had no reputation, just a lot of brashness and confidence. And he would get in a lot of trouble. And they put him on the cover of Sports Illustrated, and they talked about the most dangerous man in football. And now he's sitting there saying, yeah, of course, every college player needs a representative. It's going to be me. Who knows more about the NFL than me? So I'll go to college and I'll say, look, I'm not sure you have the ability to play in the next level, so you got to maximize what you can do here. And you go up to a high school kid and say, look, LSU is interested in you. So that means you're looking at least $2 million. I'd like to represent you. I know you have your prom coming up in a couple of weeks, but after your prom and you return your tux, please give me a call. So that's how things have changed. And you don't blame the agents at all. Of course, they don't want to change things. But if I tell you these rules and I'm telling you this right now, you got to change things. Sooner or later, there's going to be $50 million. I think right now there's $50 million in these big time programs. I'm not sure if they're going to make it back or not. But if you're going to put $50 million into football, how much money you put into field hockey, women's lacrosse, soccer, men and women? How much time are you going to be putting into gymnastics or wrestling? Probably not much, unless you're Iowa, Penn State, who also gets huge revenue off those sports. When I talk about wrestling, Ohio State. So it's changing. I know things had to change, and you do have to find a way to represent players and help players get remuneration, because only 1% make it in the NFL, and I think the average NFL career is about 1.5 years or 2.5 years tops. So you only think about the stars, you think about Joe Montana, but there's so many other people who come and go, you don't even know their names. and they were outstanding at every level of play. So they do have to have that moment. But is there a way to do it and not kill all college sports? And also the illusion of a student athlete. You got to get these guys and these women coming out of school with a degree and a sense of what they can do in their life. Because if they're not going to make $1 million, it's great to make $1 million. Wow. Can't believe I'm 19 years old. I made $1 million. It's great. And then when the next year comes and the NFL doesn't draft you and the USL, the UFL doesn't put you on a team or you don't go there, nobody else is paying you $1 million getting out of school. They're paying you $50,000 or $60,000. And then why would they pay you? You didn't go to school. You didn't get a degree. So you got to go back. So at least make out a deal where you're going to get your degree. So let's say you're coming from a Division II program and they could pay you full tuition and they can give you money on the side. You got to go to school. If you don't go to school, you're going to end up, you know, you'll make your $200,000 at Salisbury State or whatever Division II schools out there, or North Dakota State, which now moved up. And then all of a sudden, you're going to be flat on your face and say, what do I do next? Unless you want to go into coaching, which is fine. But usually people are done with the sport when they're done with the sport as an athlete. So we'll see if that's the avenue you want to go. Hopefully people understand. I just don't want to see athletes left in the dust like boxers have been left in the dust before when they don't have proper representation and they're counting on managers to look out for their best interest. And they never did, ever. All right, when we come back, I want to talk about this Canadian trade deal and why I think it's got to be rectified. And we'll also take your calls, 1-866-408-7669. Also, you can write me, briankilmeade.com. Just click on comments. I got a lot of comments coming from last night and this morning, so I'll get to some of them too when we come back. Don't move.
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11: 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Expect a higher level of service. Even though we're past the peak of the morning commute, you're still going to be riding the brakes on 15 southbound from Lake Mead down to Sahara, 11 northeastern up to the Bull, 11 south from Lake Mead to Jones, where you lose the HOV lanes for work down to South Rancho. Some southern beltway slowing on the westbound side from 11 up to Green Valley Parkway. Delays inside both directions of the airport tunnel where lane restrictions are up for paving work. Those restrictions going to be up 24/7 into early December. Northeast injury accident, southbound Hollywood before Lake Mead. Also one lingering, southbound Lamb at I-15. And you also have a west side crash, Charleston at Buffalo. I'm Mitch Kelly in the Air Supply Air Conditioning Traffic Center.
12: From the Fox 5 First Alert Weather Center, I'm meteorologist Kendall Kim. On this final day of August, forecast high temperatures throughout the region, including into

0: the Las Vegas Valley, mid to upper 90s. The cooling trend with slightly below average high temperatures will remain the rest of this work week, along with a breeze to windy at times conditions. Peak gusts for Monday and Tuesday will push between 35 and 40 mile per hour wind speeds, with a slight chance of showers and storms returning by Friday headed into this weekend. From the Fox 5 First Alert Weather Center, I'm meteorologist Kendall Kim.
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7: It was like something out of Saturday Night Live when he signed a document saying change to Lake America. No one's going to call it Lake of America. It's been Lake Ontario for hundreds of years. It's going to continue being Lake Ontario. And it's just so disappointing, because I love the U.S. I love the American people. Canadians love the American people. We differentiate between the great American people and the president.
8: And he Ford, that's Dan Ford, and he... And he went off on the president of the United States. He doesn't have any logic. I have more logic in my big toe than anybody else. And we're going to deny electricity to Maine. He was a little bit calmer this weekend. But there's a fracture there when it comes to trade relations with Canada. I don't think it works to anyone's advantage when the president was doing 51st state. It was a shot at Justin Trudeau. But the whole country took it personal. And then the current prime minister made his name off being tough on Trump. And then made a speech in Davos where he talked about the time for middle economic countries to come together because the age of America is over. And everyone loved it, especially China. But nothing's happened since, and they realize they need us. They asked for a trade deal to get reignited, and they did. They reengaged. They got close to being done, to the point where last Friday, two Fridays ago, the president said, it looks like we're going to get a deal done. By Friday night, it blew up. And as some Howard Lutnick talked to the prime minister, or prime minister talked to Howard, I'm not sure. But in the end, they blew up the trade deal, so it's not existing anymore. And I hope both sides seem far apart. So the president of the United States called up Google Maps and Apple and said, please change the maps. No longer Lake Ontario. Let's, instead of making it Lake Ontario, make it Lake of America. We have Gulf of America. He says soon we're going to have Ocean of America. I doubt it. So he says that nobody is buying that. They caught by surprise by that. They are not changing it in the north, but they did change it on the maps here. Here's more from Doug Ford about what he plans on doing. Cut 43.
7: Well, it'd be devastating on both countries, but it'd be definitely devastating on the U.S. We're the largest purchaser of vehicles in the entire world off the U.S., over 400% more than anyone else. And they're already seeing the effect. Over $7 billion we've stopped purchasing an X amount of vehicles. $7 billion is like shutting down a couple auto plants. So I always say, Martha, a tariff on Canada is nothing more than a tax on American people. And it's probably the worst move you could ever do.
8: So the deal was just about done. And just when you think, I'm thinking to myself, okay, on our side, we tried to make it tougher and it blew up. Then I hear Doug Ford say this. You know, we're trying to bring iron back. We're trying to bring back the dairy farmers and try to balance out trade on that note. When it comes to oil and gas, I think it's an equal exchange. But when it comes to trucks, the manufacturing left during NAFTA. And the president's making no bones about it. He wants to pull it back here, not just with Mexico, but with Canada. And they didn't want to lose the 4x4s and they didn't want to lose the SUVs. So just when I thought maybe we blew it up, then Doug Ford said this, cut 42.
7: Well, I can't speak for the prime minister, but he stopped the negotiations. It was a terrible deal for Canada. I told him it was a terrible deal. We're the engine of Canada, Ontario is, and it would have hurt our steel industry. And I find it ironic because we're the

0: number one purchaser of steel in the world off the U.S. So that's going to hurt the steel mills right across the country.
1: Well, I mean, both of us are going to try to find other customers. They have almost no trade with India. That'll start. They actually want to increase their trade with somebody that's been taking their businessmen hostage, and that's China. You want to go into bed with China, good luck. It's also, they're going to start having those Chinese cars, which will destroy their industry because they make them with government subsidy funds under market value, way under market value. They're electric. I'm not saying they're getting bad cars, but they're produced in a way in which nobody else can compete, which is why you're in the World Trade Organization. There's supposed to be certain fundamentals. If you want to be a part of it, China doesn't pay any attention to it. So here's what the president put on Truth Social. For many years, the USA has been losing more than $60 billion a year with Canada. Why? Our long ago stolen businesses are now coming back to America in order to avoid paying tariffs. They are lining up just like the rest of the world. That's President DJT. Where he came back on Sunday and said, let all Canadian companies that are doing business with America move to the United States immediately. Many of them are companies that moved out years ago to do stupid U.S. due to stupid U.S. policy and leadership. When you move back, there are no tariffs. So move back. He took on Doug Ford, too. When I announced that I was running in the 2024 presidential election right at the beginning, Doug Ford was ready. Ford Motors was ready to close their big factory in Detroit. Then, because I was heading to the poll, leading the polls, they figured they could leave it open a little longer to see what happened. Now it's running 24/7. It's one of the most profitable car plants in the world. There are many other examples for both Ford, GM, and others. I've revived and indeed saved the automobile business in America. That's because of what I've done with tariffs. Tariffs do help in some things. They don't help in other things. I think it could be a little bit more targeted. Well, we'll have to see. 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
4: President Trump sends a message to Iran. I'm Lisa Brady, Fox News, calling Iran a failed nation. The president telling Fox we'll hit them very hard after Iran fired missiles at U.S. forces in Jordan overnight, which followed a U.S. attack on Iranian rocket launchers to prevent new sea mines in the Strait of Hormuz. President Trump also posting an AI-generated video about bombing Iran's Karg Island. Vice President J.D. Vance just telling

0: Reporters.
1: We know that they continue to shoot at commercial shipping. We continue to have a lot of tools at our disposal to prevent them from doing so, or at least cut down on them from doing so. And that's what the president is saying is, look, you guys are shooting at commercial shipping. You guys are behaving like a terrorist country. You've got to stop or there are going to be some consequences.
0: This as Iran threatens more attacks. The United Arab Emirates says its Air Force intercepted an Iranian drone. More than 100 driving schools are being shut down in what Transportation Secretary Sean Duffy calls an emergency over violations of a longstanding rule requiring commercial truckers to speak English. Duffy says there have been tens of thousands of illegal licenses issued, in some cases with deadly consequences.
2: A number of American families whose lives have been ruined. They've lost a loved one, or a loved one has been injured by a commercial driver who should have never had a commercial driver's license.
0: The emergency shutdowns announced in Detroit, part of an ongoing federal crackdown. Day three of deliberations in Massachusetts, where a jury is weighing the murder case against Lindsay Clancy, who's used an insanity defense in the killing of her three young children.
3: They have a lot of work to do and a lot to consider because they heard from 85 different witnesses over the course of this month-long trial, and they saw a lot of physical evidence, and they have some questions. We saw that on Friday, asking the judge to review two bags of pill bottles and a bloody knife allegedly used in Lindsay Clancy's suicide attempt.
0: Fox's Nate Foy at the courthouse in Plymouth. 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
7: required. 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Expect a higher level of service. Saw some delays on 11 South heading around the Rainbow Curve, not only because you lose the HOV lanes down to South Rancho, but there's a stalled driver around Jones as well. 15 Southbound quite heavy coming out of the bowl down to Sahara. 215 South sluggish from Summerlin Parkway down to Charleston. Northbound Airport Connector quite slow from 215 to the tunnel where lane restrictions are up for paving work. I'm Mitch Kelly in the Air Supply Air Conditioning Traffic Center.
8: From the Fox 5 First Alert Weather Center, I'm meteorologist Kendall Kim. On this final day of August, forecast high temperatures throughout the region, including into the Las Vegas Valley, mid to upper 90s. The cooling trend with slightly below average high temperatures will remain the rest of this work week, along with a breeze to windy at times conditions. Peak gusts for Monday and Tuesday will push between 35 and 40 mile per hour wind speeds, with a slight chance of showers and storms returning by Friday headed into this weekend. From the Fox 5 First Alert Weather Center, I'm meteorologist Kendall Kim.
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6: The Markley, Van Camp, and Robbins Show. Jamie Markley, David Van Camp, Scott Robbins. Okay, let's start with Iran.
7: Yep.
6: Twists and turns always.
8: Yeah, oh my gosh. They're hitting U.S. assets, or they did over the weekend. We hit back, and on it goes. Iran, though, economically is really in some rough shape because you got massive fuel lines, collapsing economy. And as we mentioned last week, elected politicians getting testy with the religious hardliners. You know, the guys with the guns.
7: Yeah.
8: It was basically just saying, hey, you're not having to deal with this. We are.
7: Right.
8: Well, Treasury Secretary Scott Bessent, he says this next phase is going to hurt them even more.
7: Okay.
9: Operation Economic Outcast is going to make them want to make a deal between that and the blockade. They are cut off. We are starting to see their elected leadership openly complain about the state of the economy. They're speaking to the Iranian hardliners in public. They're talking to the Iranian people. You know, the currency's collapse, inflation.
10: It's almost 100%.
9: Yeah. And I think food inflation's much higher. We're seeing gas lines. Unbelievable,
10: but if
9: Sarah.
10: They don't care about their people. Then
9: my experience with people like this, the main thing they care about is their head staying attached to their neck.
8: Yeah. Well. That's true.
11: That's pretty funny.
12: Sad, but funny. Okay, let me just get serious for a moment. That wasn't that funny.
7: Well, it all depends, doesn't it?
12: Mm-hmm.
7: I mean, seriously, most people would be that way. But when you're talking this particular religion, or at least this faction of this religion, mm-hmm. I mean, people die for the cause all the time. Do they care about keeping their heads attached? I don't know. They haven't acted like it.
8: No.
7: So that's the thing that you're not quite sure.
12: Well,
7: and anyone else, it would seem, would want some point make a deal.
12: You're right. And again, for us to, sometimes there's naivete that goes with the us and the way we think about them or feel about them. They don't think and feel like we do.
7: No.
12: Okay, the whole head attached thing is part of our being.
7: Sure.
12: We want to keep our heads attached to our bodies, right?
7: Yes. So but how many times have you seen, say, for instance, a Christian that is facing a gun, saying denounce, you know, Christ, and they won't do it, and they'll die for it,
12: mm-hmm.
7: because they're not going to denounce their Savior. With these people and their ideology, they'll go to it to the end. That's why sometimes I'm like, they're not like other people that make a deal. So who knows, man?
12: Right. That's the thing. You're right. You hit it on the head. Make a deal. Well, what if they don't care to make a deal?
7: Yeah.
12: What if they don't want to?
7: And then, it certainly seems like there are people within the country that want to make a deal, but then the ones with the guns, you're not quite sure. Yeah.
8: Those are the ones who don't really care if they die in the name of the prophet.
12: No, you're absolutely right.
8: Yeah.
12: But think about that. When you start to think about radical anything, this is how a country can absolutely turn into this.
7: Oh, sure.
12: I mean, just like that.
7: Yes. Well, and then the question is, in our country,
12: exactly,
7: does anybody want to hear about anybody making a deal? I thought the gas prices were going to come down.
8: Yeah.
7: And I know they've come down a little bit, but not like it was a year ago. And that was supposed to happen by end of summer.
8: Yeah.
7: And I know Labor Day is the unofficial end of summer. The end of summer is not till September 20th or the 21st. But do you really think it's going to go all the way down by then?
12: Well, again, we've been told time and time again, we're on the cusp of, we're on the verge of, they're weakening, we've heard all of this.
7: I know.
12: Action speaks louder than words, and that's what we need to see and hear right now.
7: You've been talking about it forever.
12: It makes me nuts. The midterms scare the hell out of me.
7: Well,
12: for that very reason.
7: Yeah. Big story over the weekend. all these CDL schools.
8: Yeah.
7: Wow.
8: Yeah, Transportation Secretary Sean Duffy has issued an emergency executive order to shut down 110 driving schools for fraudulently certifying illegal aliens and non-citizens to be commercial truck drivers. There are other schools that were just basically fraudulent altogether. Like, they didn't have classrooms or anything like that. So he talked about it this morning.
7: Okay.
5: So these are driving schools that account for 5,000 of the violations for English proficiency. What I mean by that is you have to speak English to operate a commercial motor vehicle. I didn't create that rule. President Trump didn't create that rule. That rule has been in place for decades. And
13: xenophobic.
5: We have schools that know the rule and still pass people through their school who can't speak the language. And so there's 110 of them through a data analysis that are the greatest offenders. As of today, those schools are shut down.
7: Good.
5: We also have shut down 160 additional schools. These are schools that, in essence, certify that they are qualified to train truck drivers. However, they don't have adequate space to put a potential driver in a truck and have them go around the cones and do the turns, and they don't have space to even allow the truck driver to actually get behind the wheel and drive. They have unlicensed instructors. So you haven't.
7: Okay, so you start a school.
8: Yeah.
7: Okay, and you're going to give CDL licenses.
8: Mm-hmm.
7: Doesn't someone come around to check it out? To look over, okay, is this legit or not? So where do you have them go through the test,
8: right,
7: making it through the cones?
8: Why is that? This at a storage facility?
7: Right.
12: Exactly.
7: How does it ever get that far? It
12: screws up my scuba diving lessons classes I've been given.
7: You know, the crazy thing is, with everything you've learned about fraud over the last couple of years, and none of us would ever do it, none of us really want to go to jail. But you know there are people out there going, I had no idea it was this easy.
8: I know.
7: They're going to try it and are frauding right now, the government. You know they are. But anyway, back to Duffy.
5: So you have instructors who aren't certified who are allegedly training the new truck drivers to operate on American roadways. And they oftentimes didn't have classrooms. One school that we're shutting down was so flippant, as they told us, their classroom was the school bus that was in the backyard. That was the classroom for which they were training new truck drivers.
7: Oh, my God. But Kamala Harris said it was an electric yellow school bus, so they had that going for them.
12: Training them with one school bus they have on site. Well,
8: you know, okay. Man, I got to say, I think we've been a little bit too hard on your alma mater, Jamie.
7: The American Institute of Commerce?
8: That's the American Institute of Commerce.
7: That's right.
8: At least your school was in a strip mall, not in the back of a school bus.
7: Yes, that's right. And we did have an actual, you know, student lounge and teacher's lounge.
12: The Trucking Learning Center.
7: It may have been Su Casa as far as the lounge, but it was a lounge. The Mexican restaurant in the strip mall. Gosh dang it. This is crazy.
12: High school with ashtrays.
7: Exactly. The best. Oh, my goodness. This is wild, man.
12: It is.
7: And that, you know, that's a story legacy media should be on. They're not going to report it.
8: Oh, yeah.
7: Because people would want to know that.
12: Well, yes.
8: Well, and think about how many high-profile, deadly accidents that we've seen just in the last year, because people have been actually trying to point it out. That the person behind the wheel didn't speak English or was here illegally. You're wondering, why is that guy behind the wheel of an 18-wheeler?
7: Well, then people have been so conditioned on the left to defend anybody that can't speak English. They're like, well, what? Seriously, what's the problem with a driver that can't speak English? They can't read the signs.
8: Right.
7: What are we talking about?
8: Mm-hmm.
7: It's just, it's crazy, man. I don't know what else to say, but I'm glad these schools got busted. They should. Meanwhile, an immigrant who planned to vote got caught. Why?
8: Oh, because he was harassing an ICE agent. This dude from Honduras. We talked about him, I believe, on Friday. Now, I got this wrong. I thought he was here illegally. He was a legal permanent resident, as I understand it now. but he was arrested for illegally registering to vote. He got caught because he was texting

0: ICE agent about how he was going to go vote and help dismantle ICE. He was bragging about it to an ICE agent. So U.S. Attorney Bill Esaly was on Fox explaining more about this guy. No joke. His last name is Flores. His first name is Darwin.
1: Yes.
2: So he had no fear whatsoever harassing an ICE agent, letting him know how he's planning to vote in the midterms and wants to take their immunity away. And so that obviously got the agent interested to see whether he was registered to vote or not. So that's how he came on their radar. But yeah, there's a culture here, Bill, where people aren't afraid of law. And Darwin found out very quickly that there are consequences. He's looking at multiple felonies, and now he's looking at deportation if convicted.
3: Holy cow.
4: The saga of Darwin.
0: Yeah.
1: And, dude, again, it's like celebrating at the five-yard line. You're putting it in his face, you're going to be in trouble.
0: Yep. Yes.
1: I don't know how you didn't know that. You know, you had mentioned it, too, on Friday. Milo Yiannopoulos stops the airport.
0: Yeah.
1: Deported. We'll have to get to that.
4: Oh, my gosh.
1: Coming up in a bit. It is Mashup Monday. David, you always surprise us with something. I have no idea what we're getting today.
0: Yeah, I've never heard this one before, but it's been around for a while, I think. This is Creedence Clearwater Revival's Run Through the Jungle, Black Sabbath's Into the Void, closing out with Fire from Ohio Players.
1: Ooh.
4: Oh, my. I like all those songs.
1: Let's go. Time out.
0: Yeah.
1: Okay, this is really cool because of the ominous feel to it. How is Fire going to fit into this?
4: I'm waiting to see.
1: You know what I'm saying? Yep. All right, back to it. Sorry.

0: That's pretty cool, that's man.
1: I mean, it's you know, total acid rock fever dream, but, you know, yeah, it's awesome.
2: Well, after just, what, a few hours of the news cycle, that's what you feel like anyway.
1: All right.
2: Why not? 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
5: 1, 2, 3, 4, 5.
6: All right, number 5. President Trump is going to bat for data centers, saying the only reason that communities throughout the USA should not want data centers is if they want to end up being backwards and poor. Let data rain.
7: It's a huge battle right now.
6: I know, it is kind of odd to me because data centers aren't new. I mean, I think there's been a push to build more of them.
7: Mm-hmm.
6: But there is a parish in Louisiana where the teachers, their salaries are tied to tax revenue. Some of them saw their salaries double because of that.
7: Wow.
6: Because of all the money coming in for this.
8: Well, so, Chinese money's coming into this thing.
6: Chinese money's coming into this thing to get people to protest.
8: Get people to protest,
6: yeah.
8: Yes.
6: Yeah.
8: Meanwhile, because they want to lead the way with these data centers.
7: Of course.
8: Yes.
7: Yeah.
8: Careful out there.
6: Then you got number 4, at least 100 children under the age of 12 may have been forced into marriage in the UK per government data. 62 were age 10 or below, 27 age 5 or under. The government says, hey, it's not a problem specific to one country, religion, or culture.
9: Oh, come on, man. Just stop it.
7: Well, then name them. How many?
6: Right.
7: Which ones?
9: Just stop it.
6: Yeah.
7: Would that be Islamophobia?
8: Yeah, a bunch of Baptists doing this. Yeah, okay.
6: Right. It's like arranged marriages. People make claim on a child, so when they're 12 or whatever, they can get ceremonially married.
9: Yeah.
6: Number 3, Transportation Secretary Sean Duffy has issued an emergency executive action to shut down 110 trucking schools for fraudulently certifying illegal aliens and non-citizens to be commercial truck drivers. another 100 or so got shut down because they didn't actually have classrooms or, like, licensed instructors.
7: It's amazing, man.
8: It is.
6: One school apparently told them, yeah, our classroom is in that yellow school bus out back. Wow.
7: It does remind you of the phantom classes at North Carolina.
8: Yeah.
7: It did not exist
8: yeah.
7: for the athletes.
8: No, they don't have a D1 football team.
7: I know.
6: Number two, President Trump is set to meet with U.S. oil refinery executives after the $65 billion 25-year deal giving the U.S. control over major Venezuelan oil fields while boosting production and revenue. And then number one, well, it's number one in my heart, Gen Z. Men are apparently, some of them, are skipping showers and ditching deodorant to attract potential partners. They're calling it pheromone maxing.
7: Yes.
6: Hmm.
7: Well,
8: that's gross.
7: Well, you've seen the studies, right?
8: Yeah.
7: Women, they take a little whiff of that, and they're like, oh, well. In certain circumstances.
6: Right.
7: I mean, we can get into that whole story later.
6: We can.
7: It's crazy that guys are just not showering and going with the funk.
6: Mm-hmm.
7: It's one thing if you're Lenny Kravitz, right. You can pull that off. That's fine. But if you're, you know, Dale down in room 2C, it ain't happening.
8: And you're old Stinky.
7: Yes.
6: Those are the top five stories that we are watching today, Scott.
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7: You know, there's been a lot of tributes to Dolly Parton, of course. Did you hear the Chris Stapleton? When he was doing I Will Always Love You?
6: No.
7: Man, is that guy a great singer. At least I think so.

0: Very well.
1: Yeah, nice job, Chris Stapleton.
2: Yeah.
0: So Vince Gill was singing that song, too, in the first chorus. He couldn't get through it. He was crying.
3: Oh, man. I can imagine. Ella Langley did Jolene.
1: Was it the Opry, this one?
2: I'm not sure where that was at.
3: That just sounds like random concert.
2: Yeah.
3: It was nice. And then something I couldn't hardly believe. And, of course, I thought of you, David, because you're the biggest Dolly Parton fan I know. And certainly not the biggest Vin Diesel fan I know.
0: No.
1: Vin Diesel?
3: Vin Diesel did a tribute to Dolly Parton.
0: Oh, no.
3: Okay. Oh, yeah.
1: All right. Really?
3: It's not a joke.
1: Okay.
3: I promise you. It's serious.

0: puts that out the other day. Some people thought it was a joke, but it was absolutely not a joke. And some people thought it was fantastic.
1: Well, it's not fantastic.
2: No, it's not fantastic.
0: Would you say heartfelt? It seems heartfelt.
2: It's okay to put that heart back in the box from time to time, you know?
1: How about send a card or something?
2: What are they going to do? They're going to recut that Fast and Furious movie where that's at the end when Paul Walker's, like, splitting at the end.
0: And instead it's Dolly?
2: Yeah.
0: I'm not sure.
1: Oh, boy.
0: One fan online said, "Vin, you never cease to amaze me. You're a man of many talents, a once-in-a-generation actor, writer, and now singer. Save a little for the rest of us." Okay. Milo Yiannopoulos deported that, and what's your story? Coming up.
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9: News. I'm Gianna Gelosi. It is day three of jury deliberations in the Lindsey Clancy murder trial.
10: To this point, the only question they've had is a request to review physical evidence in the form of prescription pills belonging to Lindsey Clancy and the bloody knife used in her suicide attempt. The jury is trying to determine if she had control of her actions when she strangled and killed her three young children. The jury consists of nine women and three men with six alternates, and the judge did not sequester them over the weekend.
9: Fox's Nate Foy. U.S. users of Google Maps going to notice a different name for Lake Ontario following an order by President Trump.
11: The order changing Lake Ontario to Lake America followed an escalating trade war with Canada. Google says people using maps in the U.S. will see Lake America, while those in Canada will continue to see Lake Ontario, and those outside the U.S. and Canada will see both names.
9: Fox's Tanya J. Powers. 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

The Markley, Van Camp, and Robin Show. Thank you so much for being here. I'm Jamie Markley, the Gen Xer. David Van Camp, the Millennial. Sexy Boomer, that's Scott Robbins. All right. Milo Yiannopoulos.

0: Yeah.
1: This was Borders Our Tom Homan talking about this. She's like, well, what's going on here?
0: Yeah.
2: Look, it's my understanding, looking at the Department of Homeland Security press release, that he overstayed his visa. I believe it's a visitor's visa, but I'm sure. But he overstayed the visa. He was ordered to appear in immigration court. He didn't show up. The judge ordered him deported. So once ICE gets an order of deportation from a federal judge, their job is to execute that order, and that's what they did. He had his due process, order removed by a federal judge, and ICE removed him. It's that simple.
1: It's weird that people on the left are ticked off about it.
0: Why?
1: I know. I thought no one was above the law.
0: Yeah. Well, I'm fine with it. Yeah, no one is above the law. I think he is also taking it in stride because he got a sponsored ad served to him online. And remember, he was arrested in Louisiana. And yeah. It says, places you might like. And it's KFC ad, Dirty Louisiana Burger. And he goes, oh, bleep off.
1: So then you had classic Milo making the rounds online. It was a funny take, you have to admit, back in the day.
3: The queers for Palestine, possibly the stupidest people to walk the face of the earth, overlook the statistic that 97% of Palestinians believe that homosexuality is an unacceptable lifestyle choice. I'm not scared by terrorists, I'm scared by Islam.
1: Oh boy. He's had some hot ones over the years.
0: Yeah.
1: But yeah, the queers for Palestine, that's been a head-scratcher well, for a lot of people.
4: Yeah.
1: not the only one.
4: They're not exactly open arms there.
1: Yeah. Yeah. And this was breaking news apparently over the weekend. I didn't catch it initially, but apparently our country has criminalized black people.
0: Yes, I didn't. I must have missed that executive order. I'm not on Truth Social, so maybe I missed something. The big March on Washington thing was on Friday, and one lady who's from Haiti had this to say.
1: Okay.
5: We understand that this country was built on the back of black people, and we continue to hold that truth.
1: There are a lot of people that believe that lie.
0: Yes.
1: And that all started with the 1619 Project nonsense?
0: Oh, it's been going on longer than that. But
1: okay.
0: Yeah.
1: But that brought it to the current age?
0: Yes.
1: Got it. Okay.
5: As we see, we live under a dictatorship that is criminalized immigrants, specifically black immigrants.
1: I don't think so.
0: Yeah.
1: Not when you look at deportations.
0: Well, right. It's actually not mostly black at all.
1: Not even close.
0: Unless Milo's suddenly black.
4: I don't think so.
1: No.
4: I'm pretty sure I just saw a recent photo of him. Yeah.
1: Yeah. Now, this whole statement here.
5: As we see, we live under a dictatorship.
1: Do you know what a dictatorship is?
4: Nope. Oh, that's just the word, but the buzzword.
1: I understand.
4: You got to throw dictatorship.
1: Or fascist, or whatever, okay?
5: That is criminalized immigrants, specifically black immigrants.
1: No, it's not criminalized immigrants. Now, illegal immigrants, that's different. Well, see, they've broken the law.
0: Yeah.
1: See, we have laws.
4: Illegal immigration doesn't know color.
1: It does not, Scott.
4: No. If you're here illegally and they find you, you're going to get sent back.
1: And that's pretty much it.
4: Yes.
1: It's really not all that difficult. Okay. It's that time. We do it a couple of times a day. Go around the table. It may not be the biggest story out there, but it caught your attention. You want to bring it in. David, today, what's your story?
0: Democrat Representative Maxwell Frost. He's one of those young socialists who claims that people can't get ahead in America because of billionaires or something. And he was on that debate show, Jubilee, where a bunch of people, like there's one person in the middle of a circle who says, yeah, debate me about anything. And a bunch of people just sort of rush to try to be in the chair first, and then it's just rapid-fire debate. And he had such a huge self-own that the dude debating him lost his mind. About, and this is about the American dream.
1: Okay. Pulling it up right now. Maxwell Frost, of course. Here we go.
6: I don't have a ton of money in a bank account when I decide to run for office, so I had to hustle and make ends meet, which
1: of
6: is the
1: course.
6: Thing that you all are telling Gen Z.
7: So that's the American dream. You lived it.
6: That's not the American dream. So you don't.
7: Oh, that's fantastic.
6: So
7: no,
6: you
7: that's
6: don't.
7: Not living the American
6: no,
7: dream?
6: No, it's not.
7: How it's.
6: That's not the American dream isn't driving Uber to barely make ends meet. The American dream is upward mobility and being able to have success.
7: You went from driving
6: is
7: an Uber to being a politician.
6: Is that
7: upward?
6: Is success?
1: That's hilarious.
0: Gosh, what am I missing here? You hustled, you worked, you achieved your goal. You made it to Congress, dude.

0: Yeah.
1: Wow. I'm just thinking about you two guys, knowing both of your backgrounds and what you came from, and then when you started. I mean, yeah, it's upward mobility, but there are a lot of people that also didn't make it. And why didn't they make it? Like, David, you would have started with a lot of the same people.
2: Yeah, here, in this business, I would say there's two categories, and just didn't have the talent to do it, didn't like the pay, and then just, like, left. Mm-hmm. They didn't realize how bad this business pays, for especially starting out.
1: Well, didn't you know it when you got in?
2: Oh, I did.
1: How bad it was going to pay?
2: The other thing is just unrealistic expectations, which I suppose kind of folds into that. But I've known a lot of people who are pretty talented but wanted to work exclusively in whatever big market they were starting out in or whatever. They didn't want to move to a small town to sort of hone the craft and get
1: their chops. Yeah. Got it. Yeah.
0: Well, you know, when I started, I made $180 a week. And it was fantastic money to me.
1: Yeah.
0: I didn't think of it as low pay because I was like, I never had that kind of money in my life. Never.
1: Well, and you started in that maybe, 8 years before me? Something like that?
0: I started in 78.
1: 78. My first year would have been 86. Yeah, it was $200 a week.
0: Yeah.
1: Yeah.
0: But it was great money. I had more money in heck.
1: Oh, I didn't think it was great money.
0: I did. I was like, wow, I got money.
1: I knew I didn't get into it for the money.
0: Every 7 days I get paid? This is awesome.
1: Yeah.
0: To do this?
1: But I think a lot of people would say, if you really worked hard at it.
0: Oh, gosh, yeah.
1: You know what I mean?
0: Yeah.
1: And then you had, you kept climbing some sort of ladder. Someone out there will say, well, you had white privilege. Listen, I know a bunch of white people that got in this business that didn't end up making it. Yeah. And sometimes it was honestly because they didn't want to put in the work. Mm-hmm. And maybe it was a town thing, whatever. But you look at any sort of business, that's the way it is. And this false notion that people just, will get risen in the ranks because they're white is the biggest bunch of nonsense. If anything, it works the other way.
0: I've also realized.
1: Because you've got to put check marks and you've got to have people of color somewhere. And sometimes they get those jobs when they shouldn't. And then sometimes it flames out that way.
0: I also realized that some people, if social media paid you for being bitter, they'd be millionaires right now.
1: Oh, they used to be in the business. That sort of thing.
0: Yeah.
1: But it's not just exclusive to this.
0: No, it's any business. But it's just like, hey, man, I know most of them, some of them.
1: Yeah. Have you ever known of anyone that worked their tail off that could take constructive criticism and try to build on it that didn't make it?
0: Unless they had zero talent.
2: Yeah. No, if they worked on it, no. I mean, it just depends on your definition of success, but they could stay in the business.
1: Exactly.
2: If they put in the work.
1: Yeah. That's what I've seen anyway. All right, Scotty, what's your story?
0: My story today, we got to go to the Philippines for this one, but I thought it was good. Okay. A bartender has been filmed shaving a woman's head after she allegedly tried to drink and dash.
1: Wow.
0: Now, according to something called the viral press, the woman was well known around the communities a lot of times for skipping out on bills. She used a fake ID to enter this popular bar. She ran up an $1,800 bar tab, that's U.S. money, of course, and then took off. However, she was quickly caught and handed over to the staff, who determined that they'd settle the bill one of two ways. Unable to pay, the woman reportedly agreed to have her head shaved instead of being handed over to the cops. So they got the shears out and shaved her head right there. And she was let go after that. And I'm like, okay, well, that works for me.
2: Man, I was going to say, if that's the quote-unquote punishment, I'll drink for free with a bald head.
0: Well, yeah, it's a woman. And, first of all, that's not going to work for me because what do I have to lose? 3 or 4 peach fuzz on top of my head. Yeah.
1: For my story, I suppose it's just commentary. It's not really a story. And it was, I'm lucky that this movie was still at IMAX. It's The Odyssey. Remember the big release, big hype over the summer?
0: Yeah. I want to see that, I think.
1: Okay.
0: What do you think?
1: Because of everything you read about it.
0: Of course.
1: Okay.
0: All the glowing reviews. Holy smokes.
1: Yes, and one of the things that I saw was, you need to see it on an IMAX if you can.
0: That's what everybody said.
1: That sort of thing. So I'm like, okay. I go, and I know this was the first movie that was shot with IMAX cameras, right?
0: Yeah.
1: I can't tell the difference. It's just a movie. It's a movie.
0: Right.
1: I mean, it's not like the effects are bad or anything, but everything that they hyped up about, I couldn't tell it one way or another, to be honest.
0: Yep.
1: It's long, as you know, and a lot of people have talked about it. What is it, 2 hours and 45 minutes somewhere in there?
0: Closer it's to long. Three. I know that. They said it kept, people were complaining about that. That was the only thing they complained about.
1: But I'd also heard that it kept your attention,
0: yeah.
1: Which I would say is fair. And in the end, I'd give it like a B.
0: Yeah. Oh, wow.
1: What?
0: A B, huh?
1: Yeah.
0: Mm-hmm.
1: I mean, it was fine.
0: Okay.
1: But the one thing I could not help but think as I'm watching it, and I know that a critic would listen to this bit and say, what an unintelligent rube. As I'm thinking about, say, a series right now that my wife and I are watching, Lioness. It's like its third season or whatever. It's on Paramount. Or another one off of Apple. It's called Lucky.
0: Yeah.
1: I'm thinking, I enjoy those shows more. I look forward to seeing them more than I did this movie. Hmm. What does that say? And for a 6 o'clock showing, what time do you think it starts?
0: The movie itself?
2: 6:20.
0: Yeah.
1: Okay. Because I'm thinking 6:15.
0: All the commercials
1: maybe?
0: And everything. Yeah.
1: 6:25.
0: Yeah.
1: Okay. And if you're going, and you're going just the, you know, your deal, the popcorn, a soda, and a candy,
0: mm-hmm.
1: with the movie, what are you spending?
0: $60.
2: 40.
1: 62 and change.
0: Shh.
1: And I'm thinking for the entertainment dollar,
0: mm-hmm.
1: this is why theaters are struggling, man.
2: Yeah.
1: And there's another thing, and I know I'm ADD about this, and, you know, of course they say at the very beginning, you know, silence your phones, put it away, enjoy the experience, enjoy the escape.
0: Mm-hmm.
1: Okay, when there's someone sitting in front of you that's randomly taking their phone out to check their text, and then they're texting somebody back, you're trying to watch the screen, the little white bright light
0: yeah.
1: that is just below that cannot help but distract. It drives me insane.
2: People don't know how to act in public anymore.
1: No! That part drives you crazy. And in the end, I'm like, I'm getting old. This isn't for me anymore. Yes.
0: Man.
1: I know.
0: Did you Raya Heep open?
1: No, there was no concert, Scott. It's a movie.
0: Darn it.
1: No, I don't. That's the part, man.
0: Okay.
1: I don't know. When people say the like huge run of theaters, like the glory days of that are not returning, I tend to believe that. Yeah. Oh my gosh, we got a doozy for Nimrods in the news you don't want to miss, and a news update next.
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7: I don't know why you started laughing.
3: See, I don't know.
7: You did a good job.
3: No, I know. If I sounded a little hesitant, I was.
7: Just, news just update.
3: Words are jumping at me again here. I don't know.
8: I wonder if mainstream media is going to be talking about these commercial driver's license schools.
7: I bet not.
8: Because that's a big deal, man.
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1: deal.
0: About John it this
2: Duffy
0: morning.
2: Shut down more than 100, and in total, over 200 schools that teach people how to be truck drivers, and they've shut them down for a bunch of different reasons. One being that they were illegally and fraudulently passing people who couldn't speak English.
0: I just don't know how you do that.
3: They did and got caught, I guess.
0: All right, we got to get the Nimrods. Here we go.
4: When the going gets tough.
5: Damn it, this is too hard.
4: The dumb get dumber.
6: All right, Dean.
4: It's Nimrods in the News on the Markley, Van Camp, and Robbins Show.
5: I love the poorly educated.
0: All right. Nimrods in the News, we go to Taiwan. And I can fill in the rest of the details later, but this is a wild one where this guy was thinking his wife might be cheating on him. So you know those robot vacuum cleaners, they have a camera in them. He accesses the camera, and there is a random dude at his place with his wife, and now his wife is just walking around the place nude. So he catches her, and in Taiwan, you can sue for cheating. So he sues her and him, wins $15,000, but she countersues that he was using the vacuum and illegally got into the camera to record it. And they won that suit. So it was like $5,000 back.
7: Offsetting.
0: But he's in still up for $10,000. And that's Nimrods in the News.
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12: Gas prices in focus on Lisa Brady, Fox News. The White House just confirming President Trump plans to meet tomorrow with refiners and distributors, discussing ways to expand the nation's refining capacity with the ultimate goal of lower gas prices for consumers. This after the president announced a deal with Venezuela to get billions of barrels of oil at cost. Vice President J.D. Vance telling reporters,
13: I think that we are going to see significant increase in production. The 65 billion barrel reserve is a big part of that. But I think it's a mistake to say when will we see increased production, because we're already seeing increased production already.
12: A White House spokeswoman says tomorrow's oil meeting will include the energy and interior secretaries. This as Democrats continue to raise affordability as a main issue ahead of the midterm elections. The president's urging communities to agree to new data centers.
14: The only reason communities should not want data centers, President Trump says, is if they want to end up being backwards and poor. The president is supporting building massive data hubs in the U.S. needed to power

0: AI, but proposals to open up new centers has been controversial, dividing lawmakers within the Republican Party. Vice President J.D. Vance says data centers should not be controversial so long as they're supplying their own power.
1: If you build the data center, you should be putting power back into the grid, not taking it out.
0: President Trump says China could not be happier with the anti-data center movement.
2: Fox's Jared Halpern at the White House. The jury's still out at the murder trial of Lindsey Clancy, charged with killing her three young children in Massachusetts in 2023.
3: The jury is trying to determine if she had control of her actions when she strangled and killed her three young children. The jury consists of nine women and three men with six alternates, and the judge did not sequester them over the weekend.
2: Fox's Nate Foy at the courthouse in Plymouth, where it's day three of deliberations. 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
4: The Markley, Van Camp, and Robbins Show. Jamie Markley, David Van Camp, Scott Robbins. Something else we've learned over the weekend. Black men have no rights.
5: Yeah. What?
6: None.
5: What? Wait,
6: oh,
5: whoa. What?
6: Yeah, they don't have rights unless Whitey tells them they do.
4: Says who?
6: That's Democrat Representative Jim Clyburn.
5: Oh, gosh.
6: This was on Meet the Press. He was talking about the Supreme Court striking down race-based congressional districting.
4: Okay.
7: We have now a Supreme Court that has decided to reverse course and take this country back, I say, to those rulings of Justice Taney that said that no black man has any rights that a white man must respect.
4: Because you can't gerrymander districts?
6: Yes.
5: What are we always conflating this with? Racism.
4: Because it's worked for a long time.
5: Yeah. It just doesn't make any sense. I can't wrap my head around
4: with
5: that.
4: It. Most people are done with it.
6: It is weird that a Latino and a black guy would say, you know what, we don't have any rights unless Whitey says we do on the Supreme Court.
4: Well, and really, as far as Jim Clyburn goes, Whitey didn't have any rights unless he said that he would have a black female VP.
6: Right.
4: And as soon as that was the case, okay, I'll go ahead and be a kingmaker for Joe Biden.
6: Yes.
4: And that's what happened.
5: Worked out well for him.
4: Yeah, no kidding.
5: Mm-hmm.
4: This can't be working anymore.
5: I keep thinking that. What? I mean, I really do. I mean, I keep thinking that we've moved past that.
6: No, it's, you know why it keeps working? Because hosts like Kristen Welker and others, not to just single her out, they will just let that roll. They won't say, well, hold on a second. What do you mean by that?
4: Exactly.
5: Yeah.
4: Yeah, they don't do their jobs. But I think it only works with people that would watch NBC News and trust it. And those numbers dwindle more every day because the audience is dying off.
6: Mm-hmm.
4: And people under 50 don't trust NBC News when you're looking at the numbers or any legacy media.
5: Wow.
4: So I would say that's the good news there. Meanwhile, Rahm Emanuel is on Fox talking about the Democratic Socialists, and he's one of those Democrats that says, yes, that's not part of our party.
8: I don't consider Democratic Socialists part of the Democratic Party. About 4 weeks ago, they had a convention in Chicago, separate party. They believe in defunding the police, letting prisoners out of prisons, opening the borders, eliminating the Pentagon. If you're so confident people want that, I'll see you in November. Put it on the ballot. Let's go. Run as a separate party. The Democratic Party is not open to be taken over.
4: They already have been. That's the thing.
6: That's the problem, Rahm, is it's easy to say that from the outside, but when you're on the inside and you want that sweet, sweet power, you're going, it's a big tent.
4: And they all got their marching orders and said, we're a big tent party. And
6: it is crazy. You let them into the tent, and they'll kick you out of the tent. I mean, they're not interested in coexisting with Democrats. They hate Democrats.
4: They hate Democrats. They hate America.
6: Yes.
4: But Hassan Piker, he's not going out saying this so much today because more of the heat's on, but I mean, just as a sampling, I think we got Andres was on this as far as the curse words.
5: Hand on nearby, David. Just
6: I got it.
9: I say I hate America all the time. A lot of want to kill me over that take, but at least I say what my chest. People will be like, Hassan, you hate America. I'm like, yeah, I do. I do hate America. People will be like, Hassan, you hate cops. They say, yeah, I do. Why? I'm not a
4: Yeah. I hate America and I hate cops.
6: Yes.
4: Because I'm not a female cat.
5: Yeah. I know a lot of people now are like, well, Hassan Piker, well, he's, he's not part of what we are. They're all of a sudden starting to put distance between themselves and him.
6: And they're like, well, just because he showed up in Michigan for Abdullah El-Sayed, but he didn't show up. He was asked.
5: They
6: asked him multiple times to come campaign for Abdullah El-Sayed because they thought that they would get a younger male vote as a result.
4: But now, as reporters were asking El-Sayed the other day on Saturday, hey, what about Hassan Piker? Oh, come on, please.
10: I'm just going to say this. I'm going to stop you right there. If we're here, where? What state is this? We're in the state of Michigan. If you want to make this race about a

0: Dreamer in California, I just think you're missing the boat. This is about affordability in Michigan. This is about being able to see a doctor in Michigan. This is about Donald Trump's disastrous policies in Michigan. That's what I'm focused on right now. I am not interested in a conversation about a social media person in California.
1: That you asked to come help with the campaign?
2: Right.
3: It didn't exactly pull him out of the crowd.
2: Right.
1: Well,
3: come on up here.
1: No, they didn't. Again, this guy that says he hates America. You asked him, the campaign.
2: Yes.
1: Come help. No. No, well, please. What state is this?
3: Right, Debbie Dingell's tired of talking about him. And, you know,
1: right. Tough. That's part of the job.
3: On and on it goes. That's you just, embraced him.
1: That's part of it. And there's a stylist talking about Hassan Piker.
2: Oh, I just thought this was really funny. This is making the rounds now. He was filming him because this is what he does. He films himself like 18 hours a day. And that's part of the reason why I think his brain is mush.
1: Mm-hmm.
2: But he was filming himself at a hair salon, and he was trying to explain how cool he is to the stylist. He's, like, hitting on her, and he's calling himself a Chad, which is, like,
1: oh, gosh.
2: You know, it's new speak for, you know, buff guy, alpha male kind of guy.
1: Right. Okay, roll it.
4: Chad would be someone, and then I would be someone that would be considered a Chad. It was the exact opposite. Yeah, I'm an internet Chad.
5: Okay, so Chad is like a normie, like douche.
1: Yes.
3: Well, that's funny. Yeah.
2: A normie D. Just oof.
1: Yeah.
3: I want to tip her for that.
1: And if
3: there you go.
1: If you're a buff player that has no problem with the ladies, you know what you never have to do? Explain that to one.
2: Right.
3: Or give them your resume the minute you sit down.
1: Exactly.
2: Please.
1: Yes. It's just whatever. Oh, I mentioned from our Nimrod in the news last hour, to explain this a little more, this dude in Taiwan. And, you know, I'm looking up updates on this story. This dude's been sentenced to 5 months in jail for recording his wife and her lover on the robot vacuum camera.
2: Really?
1: Yes.
3: Camera on a vacuum.
1: Did you know they had cameras on there, David?
3: I didn't know.
2: I'm not surprised by it because they have to use the smart technology to map out the room, so they got to be able to see it.
1: Exactly. And again, Taiwanese media was on this story. This dude caught his wife cheating with another man, and then he used the footage to sue them both for compensation because you can do that in Taiwan. So apparently this started a few years ago where the guy found a strange toothbrush in the house, and so he had questions about his wife's fidelity. And after checking the surveillance footage from the parking garage, he noticed the man who had previously work. So he confronts the wife about it. She denied any wrongdoing. Didn't know it was a toothbrush. He just needed to use the bathroom, whatever. I don't know. And he believed her. Boy. So, 3 months later, he remotely activated the home's robot vacuum cleaner via its mobile app to surprise his wife by talking to her through it. Like, hey, how's it going? Like, thought this would be like a fun little thing. But instead, he saw his wife in bed with the dude he had seen on the surveillance camera.
3: Oh, boy.
1: And he thought, you know what? I'm just going to confront him. But then he kept his cool and decided to continue recording them as evidence in a lawsuit. And the footage showed his wife embracing this dude and then walking around the house naked, sat on the sofa. Okay. So with the video evidence, he took his wife and her lover to court demanding, and this is the update, this was not the other story I saw, $68,000 is compensation.
3: Hmm.
1: Judges ruled that the man's extramarital relationship surpassed the boundaries of friendship and ordered them to pay the cheated husband. Yeah.
2: Surpassed the boundaries of friendship.
1: Yes, very much so, isn't it?
3: Yeah, nice way to put that. Technical term, yeah.
1: It's like 17 grand. Okay? You got 17 grand out of the deal. Okay. But the video evidence captured may have helped the guy prove the wife's unfaithfulness, but it also proved that he had recorded the two without their consent. He claimed his actions were justified, but the court ruled in this case

0: honor suit that marital obligations do not supersede a person's right to privacy, and he had no right to record his wife and her lover without their consent.
1: Oh my gosh. She was,
0: hey, you mind if I record this affair you're having? I'm guessing she's going to say no. Anyway, so under Taiwanese law, recording or disclosing another person's private activities or information without informing them carries a sentence of up to 3 years in prison and a fine of up to 300,000 Taiwanese dollars. In this case, he was sentenced to 5 months in jail in order to pay roughly $5,000. Wow. So that's the rest of that story.
1: Dang.
0: Now, I can't imagine any court in the United States saying, yeah, you can't record the affair.
1: Right.
0: That's, people are hiring private eyes all the time
1: right.
0: to record stuff. So it's kind of wild the way that whole story went down.
1: Golly, it's like, Your Honor, he was sitting naked on my couch after
0: that.
1: This.
0: Enough right there. Please. It's like, what, she's just out just parading around naked? Getting him drinks and a snack, and she never does it for me. And I pay for it. This isn't fair. Crazy, man. Oh, Brandon Johnson, Mayor of Chicago. You won't believe what he said. We got to get to that and the five stories we're watching today.
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7: One, two, three, four, five.
8: All right, number five, President Trump, he's going to bat for data centers, saying the only reason communities throughout the USA should not want data centers is if they want to end up being backwards and poor. Let data rain. And China is laughing at us right now.
6: This is a big fight.
8: Oh, yeah.
6: And like you mentioned earlier, Chinese money in this fight.
8: Yeah.
6: Paying protesters.
8: Yes.
9: They want to take the lead in all of this.
8: Absolutely.
9: Yes.
8: Mm-hmm. Number four, at least 100 children under the age of 12 may have been forced into marriage in the UK. Per government data, 62 were age 10 or below, 27 age 5 or under. The government, though, is quick to point out it's not a problem specific to one country, religion, or culture.
9: God, I hate that story more than any other story today, I think.
8: Yes.
9: How can you say that?
6: Well, then give us examples.
9: It is one religion. It is one.
6: Which religion?
9: Yeah.
6: If there's multiple,
9: exactly.
6: Which ones?
9: Who is it?
8: Well, it would be Muslim immigrants and also Hindu immigrants. That's so. Yeah. Technically, they're right. It's not one.
9: Well, then tell us who both of them are, then.
8: Yeah. Number three, Transportation Secretary Sean Duffy has issued an emergency executive action to shut down 110 trucking schools for falsely certifying illegal aliens and non-citizens to be commercial truck drivers. More than 100 more were shut down because they weren't real schools.
9: How do you say Buc-ee's in Farsi?
8: Number two, President Trump is set to meet with U.S. oil refinery executives after this historic $65 billion 25-year deal, giving the U.S. control over major Venezuelan oil fields while boosting production and revenue, and a draft pick to be named later. Number one, more hilarity involving the chair of the New York Democratic Socialist, Gay Gomez Adams is what I call him, Gustavo Gordillo. He claims to be a union member. This is the recap here. Claimed he was an electrician with a union. Well, he was briefly, but he got kicked out because he didn't pay his dues or show up to work. He claims he lived in an apartment. You know, he was slumming it, you know? He did, but only while renovations were going on at the $1.5 million house his parents bought him. He also didn't pay his rent at that apartment. Now, he claims, and he's done this several times, including on Fox News, claimed his parents fled Peru and blamed America for ruining Peru. That's not true. His grandfather immigrated here legally. His grandfather was a successful psychiatrist. His dad was born here and is a multimillionaire.
9: It's incredible.
6: Deception.
9: It is.
6: All
9: everywhere.
6: The time.
9: Yeah.
6: The truth will not set them free. It will lock them up.
8: I love this because every time I've got like an alert set up now for any time Gay Gomez Adams comes up in the New York Post or any other publication because it's something new, like every few days, about what he's lied about.
3: Man, speaking of New York, did you see the Democrats are even saying to Kathy Hochul, "Hey, you got to block this tax slapped on this casino in New York City because it's 72%." I read that. I'm like,
9: 72%.
3: I'm like, is that? Am I reading that right?
9: Holy smoke.
3: Queens Democrats are pushing Governor Kathy Hochul to block a plan that would force the Big Apple's first full casino to pay a staggering 72% in taxes on its slot revenues.
9: My.
3: They got to pay for stuff.
9: Holy cow.
3: You know what was sent? A sharply worded letter from local lawmakers in defense of Resorts World New York City. To Brian O'Dwyer, the chairman of the New York State Gaming Commission, handpicked by Hochul, saying a 72% tax rate is excessively high.
9: Well, yeah.
3: Yes.
9: Yes.
3: Stating the obvious. Yeah. This is the Jamaica Casino, owned by Genting. Opened as a slots parlor in 2011 before it netted a state license this year. To also offer live table games such as blackjack, craps, stuff like that. This is crazy when you compare it to other places. You know, New Jersey's Atlantic City casinos pay a 9.25% state tax rate. Michigan's tax rate is 19% on its Detroit casino, and Ohio imposes a 33%. Nowhere near 72%.
8: I still don't feel bad for those guys, though, because those are the same people that if a machine malfunctions and pays you out the grand prize, they'll be like, sorry, the machine broke. You're like, that sounds like a you problem. Give me my money.
3: Yep, sure
8: they don't
3: does.
8: Operate that way.
3: No. No, in a way, it's like all you people deserve each other.
8: Yeah, right.
3: You know, what it comes down to it.
9: Yeah.
3: I just thought, holy smokes.
9: 72%, though, is crazy.
3: Right? Yes, I thought the same thing.
9: That's crazy.
3: Yeah. Also saw this. A Goodwill record store is opening. And it's exactly what it sounds like. It's going to be in North Carolina. A Goodwill-branded record and media store. This is 10 miles outside of Charlotte. It's called Rewind. And they're saying it's basically a normal Goodwill, except that it's specifically focused on entertainment. They're going to carry vinyl, CDs, cassettes, Blu-rays, DVDs, VHS, and possibly video games. Mm. And there might be music-themed apparel, collectibles, vintage audio equipment, game systems, boom boxes, turntables, record players,
9: cow.
3: All that sort of stuff.
8: Like, Half-Price Books is like, hey, that's our thing. Come on.
3: Yeah. And that's the thing. If you have any of that stuff, I mean, you can donate it.
9: Mm-hmm. Sure.
3: It's fine. Sometimes that stuff is worth money, depending on what it is.
9: Yeah, check it out first.
3: Yeah. I'm guessing I know where all your old Funko Pops are going to end up after you're gone, Scott.
9: I'm sure, yeah.
3: How many you have?
9: Total?
3: Yeah.
9: I don't know, probably 50.
3: Wow. Yeah, that's significant. All right, Brandon Johnson, Chicago. You got to hear this statement much more straight ahead.
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3: News. I'm Therese Crowley. Transportation Secretary Sean Duffy shuts down 110 trucking schools for fraudulent driver training and 5,000 violations.
4: A number of American families whose lives have been ruined. They've lost a loved one, or a loved one has been injured by a commercial driver who should have never had a commercial driver's license.
3: Duffy declares you have to speak English to operate a commercial motor vehicle. It's been on the books for decades. President Trump tells Fox, we're going to hit them hard. After Iran attacked U.S. troops in Jordan, 8 missiles mostly intercepted. The U.S. struck Iran missile batteries looking to launch more sea mines into the Strait of Hormuz. An helicopter crew scanning the Grand Canyon for hikers missing in monsoon flash floods that swept Bright Angel Canyon, now 2 dead. Some 15 hikers missing, 62 rescued. 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

0: Markley, Van Camp, and Robin Show. I'm Jamie Markley, the Gen Xer, the Millennial David Van Camp, the Sexy Boomer. That's Scott Robbins. Brandon Johnson, where was he slinging this nonsense, David?
1: Oh, well, he was signing an executive order where basically you have to prove that you have enough black people on staff before the city will award you a contract.
0: Oh, the illegal stuff.
1: Yeah, the illegal stuff, yeah. And so, yeah, he said basically, it's a, I guess, paraphrase of Jerry Maguire, show me the black people.
0: This guy, how did he ever get elected?
2: I don't know. It's really terrible.
0: It really is. All right, here we go.
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3: Now, Washington may be choosing to look away, but Chicago, our eyes are wide open.
4: Uh-huh. Well, it got to be. You got to have head on a swivel.
5: No kidding. Yeah.
4: All the time.
5: Don't wear headphones in public.
4: Mm-mm.
5: You know what's funny about this, though? He's talking about diversity, diversity, diversity. You look at the stage and all the people there at this signing ceremony. I mean, it's, if not 100%, it's 99% black people. That's not diverse.
4: No.
5: That's just black.
4: Yes. But they're not going to tell you that part.
5: No.
6: Golly.
4: They don't really want diversity.
6: That's an amazing thing to say.
4: And they certainly don't want diversity of thought.
6: Amazing.
4: Are you surprised, though, really?
6: No. Well, a little sometimes.
4: You are kind of.
6: A little bit, yeah.
4: Yeah.
6: To blatantly just write out and say it.
4: Yeah. You know, I saw a video last week, and this was a gang in South Chicago. And I had audio, and I'm like, I don't hear any swear words, but then again, I couldn't understand a good 50% of what was being said.
6: Oh, boy. Okay.
4: But, I mean, this is middle of the day. And it's not like I'm hiding, you know, a pistol in my waistband. These are serious, freaking semi-automatic weapons. Mm-hmm. And sometimes it's like sawed-off rifles.
6: Mm-hmm.
4: I mean, ready to do serious damage, right? Mm-hmm. Out in the open, just walking down the street. These are teens.
5: Yeah.
4: But yet we always hear about guns from the left. You cannot tell me that if you wanted to crack down, they put the videos out online. This wasn't like an investigative reporter that got some sort of secret video. No, they brag online.
5: Yeah, a lot of these dudes do. Yeah, they got the big drum mags, which if it's in Chicago, that's very illegal.
4: Mm-hmm.
5: They got that. Some of those Glocks have the switches on them. I mean, yeah, they're openly committing multiple local and federal crimes.
4: Yes. And if you were serious about getting guns off the street, it would be so simple. But they're not. Not at all.
6: I'm worried about the diversity in the gangs.
4: What are you saying?
6: I just don't see any.
4: You're saying Whitey doesn't have a chance there?
6: I should be able to step into the gang world, too.
5: All my life, I've grown up wanting to be a Crip.
6: Exactly. And you can't, David.
5: I can't. Wouldn't be allowed to.
4: Well, you know, you got all these people on social media that are trying to make a name for themselves, and you got to differentiate, and you got to do some, you know, crazy stuff, very daring stuff.
6: Mm-hmm.
4: You get young Whitey to go into the neighborhood and say, hey, it seems to me it's kind of racist you don't have any Whiteys in the gang. Now, that's a YouTube channel right there.
5: It'll be short-lived, but, you know. Yeah.
4: Probably, yes.
6: Where's Whitey?
4: There is that possibility, but you got to risk it for the biscuit, David.
5: Dave Chappelle actually had a bit about that, though, because if I see a group of black guys, you know, we'll call them thugs, walking around, and they got a white friend with them,
4: mm-hmm.
5: The white dude in that gang is the dangerous mother bleeper of the bunch, because there's no telling what that guy has done
4: right
5: to get into that group.
4: Oh, that's funny. I saw a piece today. It was at the Federalist, saying leftists will never self-reflect and they will never apologize for the horrors they inflict. I'm like, okay, that sounds like standard fare, like conservative fare. Mm-hmm. I agree with it, but I go into it and I'm reading it, and it's talking about the likes of AOC and what they say. Also mentions Michael Schellenberger, who wrote San Francisco,
6: mm-hmm.
4: And published an article this last week that said progressives will be horrified when they wake up to what they've done. The sterilization of children, the killing of mentally ill addicts, the decimation of education, and more will haunt the left. And so it goes into it, and I thought to myself, it is true, a lot of these people on the left will never apologize, because we'll bring that up occasionally. Are they ever going to say they were sorry for what they said about COVID or the vaccine?
5: No.
4: Or you know, we have to defund the police or whatever? You're like, no. And I thought to myself, except regular people sometimes will admit they were wrong. And we'll say, you know,

0: I was really led astray until I woke up to fill in the blank, and now I see all the lies. Like, I do see that just amongst regular people.
1: Mm-hmm.
0: But if, well, your money is tied to these stances, you're not going to apologize. You just won't.
2: All you can do is laugh it off and say, woke one was crazy.
0: Right. But I'm leading into this. Are you saying a left-wing historian admits to being wrong all the time?
2: Yes, John Meacham. He's a left-wing historian, an unofficial advisor to Joe Biden. And
0: oh, that's the dude that's on PMS Now all the time.
2: Yeah. This was on Morning Joe on PMS Now, and they were kicking around the Democrats' prospects in the midterms, and he actually said, hey, you know, don't underestimate Trump here.
0: Okay, roll it.
3: I think one caveat we should state up front is almost everything we predicted about Donald Trump since 2015 has proven to be wrong.
0: Wow.
3: There are a lot of folks who at various points have declared the phenomenon to be running out of gas. It's over. He's gone too far. And here he is. As he himself said in the most honest thing from the inaugural address in the rotunda on that cold January day, can you believe this?
2: Yeah.
0: Well, at least he did that.
2: Yeah.
0: You know?
1: Yep.
0: I can't believe the people that really thought it was only going to take 4 to 6 weeks in Iran.
3: It's great.
0: I did. That's what I'm saying. I'm joking.
1: I mean,
0: know.
1: I thought, okay, that's exactly how it's going to work.
0: Hopefully,
1: right?
0: It's going to be done soon. We'll see.
1: Yeah.
0: I know.
1: Boy, all right.
0: It's that time. We do it a couple of times a day. Go around the table. It may not be the biggest story out there, but it caught your attention. You want to bring it in. David, what's your story here?
2: My story here is Michelle Obama talking to Jon Stewart, and parenthood came up, and John was just trying to, like, have a human moment about how, yeah, raising kids is hard, but you do miss some of these moments when it's all said and done.
0: Okay. I have that clip
1: unbelievable.
0: Up.
1: Unbelievable.
0: What's unbelievable?
1: She is.
0: You've already heard this,
1: yeah,
0: then.
1: Yeah, I have.
0: Oh, I haven't heard this yet. Go ahead.
4: The energy and excitement of the kids being around is so incredible.
5: I love them. I'm going to see them tonight for dinner. I love them.
4: Yeah.
5: But, you know, Barack cried when they went to college.
4: Yeah,
5: I was like, bye, little. Goodbye. Now Friday nights aren't wrecked with terror and fear about where are you?
4: Right.
5: You know,
4: no, I get that.
5: I love their emancipation and growth. And
4: the thing I miss, though, is the job.
0: Hold on a second. You mean when they went away to college, you still weren't worried what they were doing on the weekend?
2: No.
0: Apparently like, out of sight, out of mind?
1: Emancipation.
2: I mean, also, like, one phone call to the Secret Service, and you could know exactly where your daughters were. Most mothers and fathers don't have that luxury.
0: That's true. Yeah.
1: What a self-absorbed...
0: I'm trying to think of the different moms I know from all of my kids' different friends and all their moms, and I'm trying to think of one that I would have known that didn't cry when the kid went away to school. I can't think of one right now. And we talked about it before, I'll admit it. Oh, it was an ugly cry. It was ugly.
1: Well, you feel some deep sadness, if nothing else.
0: Yeah, you know, it's the end of an era and all that.
1: Right.
0: But anyway, okay, cold, hard Michelle, what do you got?
4: Like, don't you miss... See, your kids are still in high school, so it's still a job.
6: Yes.
4: Like, it gave a meaning and, like, pattern to my life.
5: I'm good.
6: Yeah.
5: Look at all this
6: She's
5: meaning
6: different. She's
5: have.
6: Different.
5: I have
6: She's
5: a
6: different.
5: Wonderful pattern.
4: Oh, man.
5: You know?
6: I love my kids' schedule. I love it.
4: Yeah, there's something about the schedule.
6: I love their schedule.
5: I love my schedule. I have a great schedule,
4: this
5: and it's
4: awesome.
5: All mine.
0: Oh, dude, if you just go back over the past few years, I don't know, maybe it's true if you went back 10 or 20. It's harder to find more self-consumption, as far as statements go, than Michelle Obama.
2: Oh, yeah. Dude, I was actually in a little bit of shock that you would just admit it, because even her brother, they do the podcast together.
0: Right.
2: Her brother's trying to bring it back to, like, sanity.
0: Right.
2: Like, well, I do miss the schedule and all of this. No, I like my schedule. Oh, I'm trying to help you here, Michelle. Come on, what are you doing?
0: No. But you hear that a lot from her. No wonder he's so miserable.
1: Mm-hmm. Can you imagine that?
0: I don't know if it'd be so bad you'd be fantasizing about other dudes. But, that was the woman before Michelle.
2: Yeah, right.
0: Got it. That was the college girlfriend that you wrote letters about fantasizing about dudes. Yeah, that's a crazy one, too.
1: I think of the things I was fantasizing about at his age.
0: Was it dudes?
1: No, it wasn't dudes.
0: I didn't think so.
1: That's why I just think, okay, there you go.
0: All right, Scotty, what do you got for your story?
1: The Detroit Tigers just didn't lose one of their best pitchers in the league when they traded Tarek Skubal to the Dodgers. They also lost an espresso machine from the clubhouse.
0: Oh.
1: Skubal, who bought the espresso machine and then everybody shared it in the clubhouse when he was with the Tigers, took it with him when he left for L.A. He said that his wife was like, hey, he says, I was just going to leave it and get a new one. She said, no, you're not. She was like, that was way too expensive. Just run the charge back. So he did.
0: Oh, my gosh.
1: So he takes the, unplugs it, and puts it under his arm and walks out the door with it.
7: How much is it worth?
1: I have no idea. I don't know what espresso machines run, but...
7: How much does he make?
1: They go, millions of dollars, multi-millions of dollars a year, and is going to make even more money at the end of this year.
0: Man, oh man.
1: Boy, she wanted that. She was not going to let him leave it, though. You will get that machine and bring it home.
7: That is hilarious.
5: Okay.
7: All right. I'll get it. No, I make so much money. Let's just get a new one. No.
1: No, get it. We bought it. Get it.
0: For my story, brought this in for a couple of reasons. I happened to see this the same day I saw the Chicago gang with their guns out all over the place, realizing the Democrats really don't want to get guns off the streets, because if they did, they could do it easily. Kaylin Bennett, who does a lot of videos online, she is at a college campus, and I forget which one it was, but this girl comes up to her and is talking about getting rid of assault rifles. And so she's trying to have a conversation with her, and it's apparently clear this woman... This young woman has no idea what she's talking about, but yet is so frustrated she just swears and then demeans the other person. So if you want to hear that exchange about guns,
2: sure,
0: here you go.
8: How would you explain to them why you should have an assault rifle?
9: What is an assault rifle?
8: Big gun that you shouldn't have.
9: What is the definition of an assault rifle? If you're going to tell me I don't need something, you better have the definition.
8: What, is that how it works?
9: What is an assault rifle?
8: It's a... I'm going to be honest. I don't know what the exact dictionary definition
9: is. Let's talk about what...
8: No.
9: Oh, you're just going to tell me and yell at me and not have a conversation? You don't know what you're talking about. You don't know what an assault rifle is.
8: Fine, then let's have a conversation.
9: All right, now that we've broken that barrier, an assault rifle is actually... The definition by the government is a machine gun, something that you hold down and the bullets just go through the mag, whatever it is that you have in their drum mag, just feeds it all through with one pull of the trigger.
8: Well, I apologize.
9: Okay, but... Those are banned in America. Those are already banned. Those aren't being used in mass shootings. Those aren't being used for a majority of mass shootings. Actually, handguns are. Handguns are responsible for 80% of the mass shootings in this country. Why aren't you focused on those?
8: Well, quite frankly, I don't know the difference between guns because I'm not some gun-obsessed loon like you are, honey.
9: No, it's important.
0: See, this is where it goes.
2: Yeah.
0: Buried in an argument, you can see it gets worse.
9: Know what things are causing which casualties if you want to ban them. My handgun is for my self-defense.
8: I never said I wanted to ban them.
9: Okay, you're right. I
8: don't have an issue with someone having a little gun for self-defense, but I have an issue with the bigger ones.
9: Why?
8: Because it's ridiculous.
9: Why?
8: You don't need an AK-47
9: Why?
8: To defend your f***ing house.
9: Why?
8: Because you don't need that.
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9: It's not an argument.
8: All right, leave me the f*** alone. 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
9: You came up to me, and now you're mad because you don't know what you're talking about.
0: And that's pretty much the way that goes.
2: That AK will actually, even for some inexperienced people, will end an argument very quickly. 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
0: Nimrod's in the news and a news update next.
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0: Well, the Lindsey Clancy jury deliberations continue. She strangled her three young children, and some women are supporting her because I guess motherhood is hard. Apparently, two of the female jurors showed up wearing pink, which is like the solidarity color that the supporters have been wearing.
1: Well, hang on. Two of the female jurors?
0: Yes.
3: We got to get to Nimrods, or did we already?
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3: I know, we're running out of time. Real quick, I don't know if women will show up to support 36-year-old Jacqueline Rea in Tennessee, who showed up to pick up her kid at school drunk and got a Dewey, and that's Nimrods in the News. You know, everybody's talking about these weight loss injections because, yeah, the results look dramatic. 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
9: Iranian leaders are in shock. I'm Lisa Brady, Fox News. That from the U.S. Treasury Secretary on the state of Iran's economy as he meets with G20 finance ministers in North Carolina, days after launching an effort to isolate Iran economically.
10: I want to thank the European Union for their very fulsome support for Operation Economic Outcast. They made it known today in the strongest terms that they support it.
9: Secretary Scott Bessent also says Iran's economy could collapse within weeks or months, but despite the economic pressure, more shots fired, ratcheting up tension in the region.
11: The United Arab Emirates says they shot down an Iranian drone flying over its territorial waters Monday. The incident followed exchanges of strikes between the U.S. and the Islamic Republic of Iran, the first of such hostilities in a month. The U.S. struck Larak Island in the Strait of Hormuz, saying Iran's paramilitary IRGC was preparing to use missiles to lay new undersea mines.
9: Fox's Evan Brown. Iran also firing at U.S. military sites in Jordan. President Trump says they'll be hit very hard in response. He's facing calls for lower gas prices ahead of the midterms and now plans to meet with oil sellers.
6: President Trump is meeting with oil refiners and distributors at the White House Tuesday to discuss ways to expand refining capacity. A White House official says the ultimate goal is lowering gasoline prices. The average price of a gallon has hovered around $4 since the U.S. launched war against Iran. President Trump has pushed oil companies to lower prices amid record-setting profits and suggested a Justice Department investigation into potential price gouging. Companies have denied keeping prices artificially high.
9: Fox's Jared Halpern. A long stretch of the Colorado River is closed to hikers and boaters as a search continues for some 15 people missing in the Grand Canyon after flash flooding killed at least two over the weekend. Search teams concerned about more storms today. 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
3: The Markley, Van Camp, and Robbins Show. Jamie Markley, David Van Camp, Scott Robbins. Well, they say the internet lives forever, you know.
28: Mm-hmm.
3: I know a lot of Democrats are trying to scrub all sorts of tweets they had from the past or YouTube channels or whatever, but a lot of stuff is still out there. And if you remember, back in March, there was that synagogue attack in Michigan.
28: Mm-hmm.
3: It was awful. Abdul El-Sayed had something to say at that time. I don't know if you remember that. Anybody?
1: Yeah, well, kind of. Yeah.
3: Oh, roll it.
29: Ayman Ghazali hurt people. There is no justification for what he did. It was wrong, and he never should have done it. Hurt people, hurt people. A week earlier, an airstrike killed his niece and nephew. Imagine if that had never happened. Imagine there was no war in Iran. Imagine if there were no airstrikes in Lebanon. Imagine if his family had never died. Imagine there was never an attack on Temple Israel. That's the world that we want to live in. That's the world we need to build for. Violence always begets violence. Only peace can extinguish that. Because hurt people hurt people.
3: The old hurt people hurt
28: Golly,
3: people.
28: Golly, man.
1: Hurt people hurt people.
3: Yeah. You've heard that before.
28: So basically, it's the same kind of mentality as America deserved 9/11 that his buddy Hassan Piker said.
3: Yeah, this never happens if this other stuff doesn't happen.
28: Yeah, don't do anything to dissuade murderous regimes in the Middle East because, well, the Muslim in the United States might just have to go jihadi.
3: Exactly.
28: Well, that's insanity.
3: Well, walking her back now on Saturday.
30: At the end of the day, our responsibility is to come together as a party. And I made clear I got a really important question about that at the Jewish caucus. And my comments might have been misconstrued to be justifying something I did not intend to justify. Right? To anybody who feels like my comments might have been hurtful, I'm really sorry. That was not my intention. We condemned that terrorist attack. We condemned it outright. What I was trying to do was offer context for why it happened, but it wasn't the time for context, and you don't ever want to trample somebody's pain.
3: Hmm.
1: Hey, well, how was that?
3: Seems to me, and especially from the left,
1: how was that?
3: The old, hey, if you were offended, sorry, isn't really much of an apology.
28: Yeah.
3: And misconstrued, how?
28: No, you did say, yeah, I mean, hey, he had family that was killed in an airstrike. He had no choice but to attack a house of worship that had absolutely nothing to do with that.
3: Exactly.
1: So weaselly.
3: Very much so.
1: So dark.
3: Well, you're
1: and
3: all
1: weaselly.
3: Big and bad out there making your statements, and then you need people's votes. And no, I love the Jewish religion. It's beautiful. And all you beautiful Jewish people. I can't believe they're buying that.
1: I can't either. Not for a minute. Not for a second. Seriously.
3: No.
1: That makes you want to take a shower after you hear it. Like, ugh. Just lie after lie. Just gross.
3: Yeah. And you were saying his buddy Hassan Piker was melting down because of some pushback on something?
28: Yeah, dude. Well, this is the thing is, again, he's not very bright, Hassan Piker, which is basically, again, he gets by on the fact that he's a decent-looking dude and seems to be sort of this, like, alpha male personality. Except at the second, at the drop of a hat when he gets some pushback, he really does just start cussing up a storm and just yelling because he has no real beliefs. He's just an idiot. So he was ragging on John Ossoff because John Ossoff said something like, hey, I don't want him in the party. This is the Democrat senator from Georgia. And basically railing against him for being too conservative and not populist enough.
3: Oh, okay.
31: Liberal populism exists in this country in the form of John Ossoff and in the form of James Tallarico. Right-wing populism exists in this country, or as I like to call it, sloppulism, in the form of Donald Trump. The only true populism is left populism. Can I do any commentary without the neuro atypicals crawling up my and just misunderstanding my position? Can I just say anything about John Ossoff beyond he sucks? Can I just look at a politician and recognize why they're popular amongst the

0: liberal base? Or do you guys always have to chirp at me for every thing? I'm a political analyst. Shut up. I am offering analysis.
1: Why is it getting to you so much?
2: Right. Because wow. He's an idiot and can't handle critique.
3: Very thin-skinned.
4: I'm a political analyst, said the alpha male.
1: Exactly. And I know they want to call him the left's Joe Rogan or something.
3: Yeah, they do.
2: Please.
3: They do. They call him that, yes.
1: I understand that. Now, I'm going to ask you a question. And I know, especially you and I, Scott, you a bit older, but I'll ask you too, David. Do you know of anybody, whether your buddies, your kids' friends, anyone that talks anything at all about Hassan Piker?
3: No.
1: Only political people.
3: No.
1: Talk about Hassan Piker.
3: It's funny you mention that.
1: Tons of people talk about Joe Rogan.
3: Yes.
1: Always have.
3: Yes.
1: But not this guy. Not even close. Is it the same for you, David?
2: Yeah, pretty much. I mean, he's only become relevant because he was a campaign surrogate for a guy who could be in the United States Senate.
1: Yeah. I mean, again, it's like a star, I guess, in political circles, but not. It doesn't go much outside of that at all.
3: Loud.
1: Pretty much. Yeah. Man, one of the craziest stories from the last week. I know you have it, David.
2: Yeah.
1: I don't know. I don't even know, Scott. Do you know what happened with this guy that fooled all these women?
3: Oh, I kind of read that, but it was more of a bullet point thing. I didn't really dive into it deeply.
2: So it's this guy, Dejon Love, claimed to be a wide receiver with the San Francisco 49ers. He traveled with a 49ers helmet. He had one. He always walked around with it.
3: Yeah. Yes. Mm-hmm. I saw him running on the beach with a helmet on.
2: Yeah, he was running. He would do drills on the beach. Mm-hmm. And it's like anybody who's ever watched any amount of NFL football knows that guy's not an NFL player.
1: But he was trying to fool women.
2: Yes, he was. I don't know. The guy also, I mean, like, he is in decent shape, but not NFL player shape, not at all.
1: No.
2: So he would, over the last several years, he would get on these dating apps and then share videos of himself, like being a 49ers player, rope these women in, get them to make investments, which again, think about how dumb you have to be to say, yeah, I'll give you money, Mr. Multimillionaire, for your fly-by-night investment opportunity. It worked.
1: Well, part of it was because he was saying to them, well, I want to make sure you're not just trying to date me because of my money and my stardom.
2: Right.
1: So would you send me $300 to prove it? Yeah. And these were like, okay.
3: Oh, my God. I didn't know that.
1: Yeah. Oh, yeah.
2: Yeah, dude. So it worked at least 23 times, brought in about $1.3 million.
1: Holy smokes.
2: Yes. You spread it out over the years, that's actually not for all the effort he put in, and he's been arrested. He's facing serious charges now.
1: Oh, yeah.
2: Not a great return on investment, man. But
3: how many years was he doing this?
2: It was like 4 or 5 years.
3: Well, $1.3 million over 4 or 5 years.
1: Not bad.
2: That's not terrible. I'm just saying.
1: No, just the 23 women.
2: Yeah. One clip online showed him staging his own 49ers signing day. And the signing day, he had a custom cake in the shape of a jersey with his number on it. And it was like, 49ers, yay! Yeah. Also,
1: well, he would use AI pictures in front of a bunch of expensive cars.
2: Yeah. And also, yeah, there was one, I guess he had fooled the Google AI chatbot or whatever with his online presence, because when you looked him up, Google's AI would say, yeah, he's a wide receiver with the with the 49ers.
1: Yeah.
3: But did he use another name?
2: No, it was
3: Dejon. I mean, was there an actual player named that?
2: No.
3: Well, then why didn't you just look at the roster? Couldn't you figure that out?
1: Again, man.
3: I mean, you just Google the freaking roster?
1: This is not a general women are gullible and stupid statement, okay? But some would not think to do that. Listen, man, I told you the story before. This was a long time, well over 30 years ago. And this is when me and my buddy Big Kev were big Pittsburgh Pirates fans. We're at a game in St. Louis, had our Pirates stuff on. We go out afterwards. We're down in the landing. that used to be a thing, and boomers in different places. These girls thought we were members of the Pirates. Do we look like professional ball players? Like we'd wear our Pirates gear after the game? At a bar? Of course not. It was crazy.
3: That's great.
1: So Dejan Love, with all the AI imaging and everything else, I'm sure he found a few suckers.
2: Dude, he also had Super Bowl highlights on his Instagram.
3: Are you serious?
2: Yes.
1: Crazy.
3: Well, the funny picture I saw, he had like shorts on, no shirt. He's on the beach running with a football helmet
2: on. Yeah, with his helmet on.
1: Just workout, Scott.
3: Afraid of what?
2: There's another guy who saw this store, and he goes, oh, man, I know. I knew my mom was right about this because he was doing a workout on the beach, and a woman came up to him and said, oh, are you with the 49ers, and just took a picture with him and then sent it to her son, who was a big 49ers fan. Hey, look who I met. And he goes, I don't recognize that guy. Go back and ask him his name. Ah, too late. He had already left. He goes, I knew it.
1: Yeah, hilarious.
3: It's nuts.
1: Yep. Couple other stories out there. You mentioned this earlier, David. Pheromone maxing.
2: Yes.
1: This is all of a sudden a thing.
2: Yeah.
1: And if you're not familiar with this, it's this bold claim about attraction. There's been these research studies done when women catch a whiff of a dude, you know, a certain sweat, that it is a turn-on. And so guys are now not showering for days thinking, oh, I'm pheromone maxing and I'm going to be very attractive to women. However, you get into this a little bit more and look at the study, they're not using this in the right way. It's not just you have BO and all of a sudden women are just, you know, defenseless against your manhood.
2: Right.
1: It's not the way it goes. Research on the major histocompatibility complex, the MHC, a cluster of immune system genes, has found that people are unconsciously drawn to partners whose immune profile differs from their own. And there's been this famous set of experiments nicknamed the sweaty t-shirt studies. Women consistently preferred the body odor of men whose MHC genes were most different from theirs. So it's not just that it stinks. And then there's a wrinkle. Research has found that hormonal birth control appears to completely reverse the MHC preference. So women on the pill tend to be drawn to men with similar immune profiles rather than different ones, raising a question no one warned them about when they started the prescription. So the scent attraction connection has more going on than any sort of hygiene stuff,
3: right,
1: that they don't know. So they're saying, yeah, for a lot of these guys, it's going to hurt you a lot more than help you if you don't shower. So take a freaking shower.
2: Yes, bathe.
1: Yes, that's a good thing. I'm going to wear a sweaty t-shirt out tonight. I like my chances.
3: Okay, go for it, dude.
1: Yeah. They really like the pit stains right here.
3: I was a 49er player. I had to wear this.
1: Yes. Yeah, Dejan Love. He's got the BO. All right, the five stories we're watching
5: we
1: today
5: friends
1: at a
5: from
1: news
5: three
1: update.
5: Generations. 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
0: All right, a dude from Honduras has been arrested for illegally registering to vote. He got caught because he was texting an ICE agent about how he was going to vote illegally.
11: Scoreboarding.
0: Scoreboarding. And it's like, we're going to defund ICE. And he's like, huh, I have this thing called a computer, which allows me to access another thing called a database. And you're in trouble. Yeah. Idiot. And by the way, the guy's first name is Darwin, which I just find glorious.
12: That's incredible.
13: That's awesome.

0: Number four, on a much darker note, at least 100 children under the age of 12 may have been forced into marriage or promised to be married off in the UK, per government data. 62 were age 10 or below, 27 age 5 or under.
1: Wow.
0: The government says it's not a problem, though, specific to one country, religion, or culture. Okay? All right. Don't be
2: really?
0: Any kind of phobic.
2: Name them all.
0: Mm-hmm. Yeah. Number three, Transportation Secretary Sean Duffy has issued an emergency executive action to shut down 110 trucking schools for certifying illegal aliens and non-citizens who can't speak English to be commercial truck drivers. Another more than 100 were shut down because they were basically fake schools. Number two, President Trump set to meet with U.S. oil refinery executives after a historic $65 billion, 25-year deal, giving the U.S. control over major Venezuelan oil fields while boosting production and revenue. And number one, the Lindsey Clancy jury deliberations continue. They've broken for lunch. She's the woman who strangled her three young children, and some women are supporting her because motherhood is hard. Same, Lindsay. I mean, she lied to doctors, multiple doctors, getting this medication. Sometimes she would take it, sometimes she wouldn't. Sometimes she would take too much, sometimes she would take too little.
1: I was talking with some ladies I know over the weekend about it, and one mom brought up something I thought was really interesting. For all these women that are out there supporting, what does that say to their kids?
0: Yeah. Like, yeah, just any moment now, I could have snapped and killed you.
1: Yeah, like you got a 12-year-old, 14-year-old, whatever, and they see mom out supporting this. You're like, what? So you're saying it's okay? You just snap one day and kill us?
3: I had somebody say to me the other day, I said, well, you know, she's nuts. And I said, well, pretty much anybody who kills people is nuts at the time they do it.
1: Yeah. Sure.
3: I mean, they're not of their right mind, whether killing someone, no. Usually, generally speaking.
0: But there's also...
3: But they also go to jail for it.
0: Yeah, there's no history of psychosis here. There's no history of self-harm, you know, any indication that she would have done this. Now, the disturbing update here is two of the female jurors showed up wearing pink, which has been what the pro-Lindsay lunatics have been doing as a show of solidarity for the woman who strangled her three children.
1: Oh, boy.
3: That's incredible.
0: Those are the top five stories that we are watching today. 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
1: The whole jelly roll situation's got you ticked off, Scott Rock.
3: I am. It pisses me off. What did he think was going to happen?
1: When he went on and
3: when he goes out on Kimmel's show and rips the president and then follows that with people upset about it, who was like, I don't care. Hey, man, if you don't like what I said, don't listen to my music. Fine. So people said, okay, we won't.
1: And then he got teary.
3: Now he's all choked up and teary. I'm going to do the right thing now because human dignity isn't Republican or Democrat. Compassion isn't left wing. Mercy isn't right wing. Pain and healing, no partisanship. Sit down.
1: Is that part of your three today?
3: Well, it should have been.
1: Well, it can be still. It's up to you.
3: I think we bring it back then because I'm not done with this.
1: I didn't
3: yet.
1: Think you
3: no,
1: were. Just
3: I'm
1: getting
3: not.
1: Warmed up.
3: No.
1: And a news update next.
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10: I'm John Saucier, hearing from Vice President J.D. Vance, who weighs in on the strength of the U.S. military today. This is the U.S. and Iran are trading strikes for the first time in weeks.
11: I think that we're in a position, the United States, where as strong as we have ever been, we're only going to get stronger under the president's leadership. We certainly saw under the Biden administration that the military was underinvested in and under-resourced. We're fixing that every day.
10: The U.S. military reportedly going after our Iranian sites that were trying to lay mines in the Strait of Hormuz. With less than 2 months until the midterms, more progressive candidates continuing to call for Immigration and Customs Enforcement Agency to be abolished. Homeland Security Secretary Mark Wayne Mullen on Fox.
12: We make over 2,600 arrests a day on these illegals, and overwhelmingly, the majority of them, Brian, are criminals. They're thugs.
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0: The Markley Van Camp and Robin Show. I'm Jamie Markley, the Gen Xer. David Van Camp, the Millennial. The Sexy Boomer, Scott Robbins. Got the Robbins trifecta coming up in a few. News update, David Van Camp.
1: I thought it was really interesting because the president has come out very much in favor of these data centers because, you know, AI technology is the arms race that we're in right now.
0: Yeah.
1: And he's saying, hey, look, there can be benefits to this, you know, and look, China's just kind of laughing at us for any of the pushback that's gone on. And I'm kind of torn. I don't have a super hot take. I think on, you know, as long as it's managed well or carefully, I think it's a net benefit to put
0: Seems
1: these
0: like
1: in.
0: It.
1: I understand the eminent domain issues that have faced. I never like it when there's like, yeah, we're going to bulldoze your property to put this in. No, I don't like that. But somebody had said, pushing back against the president, had said, install a data center next to Mar-a-Lago and see how he likes it. There is literally a data center right across the bridge from Mar-a-Lago.
0: I was thinking to myself, I bet he really wouldn't have a huge problem.
1: No,
0: with
1: no. Well, he said last week, yeah, if I were mayor of a town, I'd want one in my town. Absolutely.
0: Yeah. Yeah, not surprised.

0: Mercy sex. Like,
1: well, and sometimes the guy may not be in the mood, contrary to popular belief.
0: Right.
1: It's like, well, don't deny. Okay. But this is like, man, there's been all this research that's been done for years. Part of it was pharmaceutical. When you're talking about low desire, could you take a pill as a woman that would all of a sudden
2: crank it up?
1: Yeah, all of a sudden, we're like, yeah, let's do this thing. So with all of these randomized placebo-controlled trials involving thousands of women for all these years, they found out that there were a number of women that will engage in the activity even though they're really not feeling the desire. And so then they wanted to ask these women, why were you doing that if you didn't have the desire? Some thought that maybe their partner might start looking elsewhere if they didn't keep up on that.
0: The hell you say?
1: Yeah. They wanted to preserve the connection. Yes. Again, knowing a few counselors that, you know, counsel married people, individuals, or whatever, you know, that's part of it. You're doing things for the other person even though you really don't want to.
0: Yeah.
3: Yeah, it's like I don't necessarily want to spend my weekend hauling, you know, 2 cubic yards of mulch for your garden bed, but I'll do it to keep the relationship going, you know?
1: Right, because you love that person and you want to
0: do
1: something. The
0: story is true.
3: Yes, it is.
1: I thought you were going to say the following story has nothing to do with any member of the show to protect. But no, David just went right out and said it.
3: Years ago, I took a whole week off of this show in the middle of summer to go and build a flagstone patio in our backyard. In the end, I think the butcher's bill was, what, 4 tons of rock that I moved from point A to point B and then moving it all together, leveling out the site and all that stuff.
1: Because that had been a dream of yours since, what, third grade?
3: I could not care less about having the flagstone patio, but It was something that my wife was interested in doing, and so I did it. And
1: Yeah.
3: You know, there can be joy and fun in doing that kind of labor, but the sunburn was a...
1: I remember that.
3: Not good.
0: Things we do for love are not necessarily the things we love to do. Yes.
1: I just like that headline. Why a shocking number of women have this, do this to maintain the relationship. Yes. That's, you know, part of it. We live in crazy times.
0: We do.
1: There's no doubt about that.
0: We have to have a conversation about this, yes.
1: Yes. Boy, you are all ready for Jelly Roll, I can tell.
0: Well.
1: You ready for your big three? I know it's part of it. Here we go.
0: Here we go.
4: Are you ready?
5: One, two.
4: It's the three most important news stories of the day.
6: I hit the trifecta.
4: Well, at least according to Scott Robbins. It's the trifecta on the Markley, Van Camp, and Robbins Show.
1: Every day about this time, Scott Robbins' top three stories, helped by his hero.
7: I'm Casey Kasem.
0: Casey Kasem. You ever play any Jelly Roll? You were done by then, I think.
7: Nope.
0: I didn't think so. Yeah. Okay.
7: I'm ready. Three.
3: Well, we'll start off with Jelly Roll. He's been hosting, or he hosted Jimmy Kimmel's show last week, which I don't know who told him that was going to be a great idea, but anyway, go ahead.
0: Jimmy Kimmel Live! Got to put the exclamation point at the end of it there. Yeah, he hosted the show, and he did this monologue, and he ripped on Trump, and a lot of his fans were very upset with him, saying, hey man, what's the deal? You didn't have to do that. And he probably could have gotten away with that part of it. And then he said, well, hey, listen, if you don't like it, you don't have to listen to my stuff. You don't have to go to my concerts. Fine by me. And they said, okay, we won't. And then all of a sudden, the 911 went out from his management team and people around him, like, what are you doing? You're going to Dixie chick yourself right now.
3: I think he already has.
0: I think he has, too.
1: That's the conversation.
0: But right now, all of a sudden, the backpedal is underway right now from Mr. Tatface. And
1: well, one of the jokes was about Trump's, you know, little Trump.
0: Well, right, was about his penis. Yes, it was a penis joke.
1: Yeah.
0: Always popular. Anyway, so now he's backpedaling on this, and he's apologizing sort of, kind of, in a ham-fisted way.
3: Well, yeah, he was weeping because he was trying to get, you know, the audience emotionally invested, telling a story about his dad in hospice, where his dad and his uncle never saw eye to eye on politics, but they still were the best of friends. And it's like, well, no, because we actually agreed on so much more, blah, blah, blah. And

0: And so, but then he starts crying.
1: But my daddy always told me, it is never too late to do the right thing.
2: Okay.
1: So I'm going to try to do the right thing right now. Because human dignity isn't Republican nor Democrat. Compassion isn't left wing and mercy isn't right wing. Pain and healing knows no partisanship. Hurting hearts are more important than poll numbers. And there are no boundaries or borders for broken families.

0: I am a man of second chances. I have joked all week long on this show about how I'm a convicted felon who was given the opportunity to change his life. And the fact is, that wasn't a joke, y'all. This country gave me room and a chance to become something more than the biggest and worst mistake I ever made. I got to build a life. I got to make music. I got to take care of my family. And I got to stand on that stage that night and win a Grammy. And that is the American dream.
1: Okay.
2: Well, hope you saved your money.
1: Yeah, I don't know. It's not like the jokes go both ways on that show.
3: Right.
2: No, they never do. It was Kimmel's joke writers, and he just followed along.
1: Right.
2: I mean, he didn't write those jokes.
1: I thought the whole thing was...
2: was lame.
1: Well, odd to begin with. Like, dude, why would you do that? And I don't know. I don't think he came out and said it, but some people thought it was to make amends to those who were offended by his Grammy speech, where he praised Christian values and talked about Jesus. That he offended a lot of the people on the left with that, and it was to make amends.
2: Well,
3: if that's the case, then he needs a new PR team.
2: Sure does.
3: Because the people who would be upset about that are not his target audience.
1: No.
2: No, the thing is, stuff I've heard, I haven't heard a lot of his stuff, but stuff I have heard, I've liked, for the most part.
1: Yeah.
2: You know? I mean, I had nothing against the guy. I'm like, hey, you know, good for him for making this, but he wanted to make it about something else, and he couldn't help himself.
1: Well, there are some artists that you like more because you feel like you know their personality or you think they're a good person, and that helps. Like, it could be a mediocre. I kind of like it, but I like it even more because I think they're a decent person, whatever.
2: Yes.
1: However, if your like for them is right around that level, and then you think, well, screw you. You just insulted, you know, me and half the country.
2: Mm-hmm.
1: Then it's like, no, I'm not going to shows. I'm not going to support that. Why would I? I don't know why you do it.
2: One of my favorite memes that I saw was Jelly Roll in the black dress with the Bud Light cans in front of him.
1: Oh, yeah, that was funny. It was funny.
2: It's all over for fraud Jelly Roll.
1: Oh, yeah.
2: And, you know, hey, man, if somebody tells me, hey, if you don't like it, too bad. Don't attend or don't do whatever. Okay.
1: Well,
2: all right.
1: The other part of it before we move on is... the same week that we lose Dolly Parton.
2: Yeah, I thought that too.
1: Is this, and that was, you know, Dolly Parton not taking the bait from ABC when they wanted her to rip on Trump.
2: Mm-hmm.
1: And she would not
4: do it. I just don't get into that. And so if you are deciding you may want to ask me something more serious, don't, because I'm not going to answer it.
5: You have a president of the United States who said those things on that bus.
4: I'm not addressing that. I do not get into that. Of course, I have my opinion about everybody and everything. But I learned a long time ago, keep your damn mouth shut if you want to stay in show business. I'm not in politics. I'm an entertainer.
5: And yet, you're also a role model.
4: Yes, I am. That's why I don't talk about people.
1: That was
2: she had an answer for everything, didn't she? I mean, that was spot on.
1: Yes.
2: I just don't talk about people.
1: Thought that was really good.
6: Now, on with the countdown.
1: Sky Robin trifecta, top three of the day, up to number...
6: two.
3: Number two. Joe Biden, did I hear you right? Joe Biden at a crack house?
2: This is so crazy, this story. What? I mean, just when we thought we heard everything out of Hunter Biden's mouth, comes this one. I don't know what he's doing out there now, but he's everywhere, it seems like, anyway. Is he going to run for president? I don't know. During a recent appearance on some addiction podcast called Dopey, Hunter Biden made an astonishing revelation about the years he spent as a crack addict. He says his dad, vice president at the time, Joe Biden, apparently used to come looking for him at a crack house.
1: Wow.
2: Hunter would say his dad's vice presidential caravan of SUVs would roll up through the window of his Beltway drug lair. By the way, he was also living there. And he had some crack dealer living with him as a roommate. So my dad would show up. He finally showed up at the house a couple of three times. You know, he just knocked on the door. So Hunter said his father would have the motorcade scaled down so as not to look completely out of place wherever they were.
1: Wow.
2: But he said he kept the motorcade running. And he would just check in with him and say, hey, how's it going? And this, I don't know why this baffles me, but it's a crazy story. And what's new here is Joe Biden, of course, wasn't all that coherent as vice president, let alone president. But here he was down at the home of his son in a crack house. Wow.
1: That is something.
7: People are very, really, really drug abuse. The violence against women.
1: Yes, exactly.
2: People drug are very rare. What do
1: yeah.
2: you say?
1: Yeah, drug abuse and very, violence
2: very
1: against
2: rarely.
1: Women.
2: Drug abuse?
1: Yeah.
8: And the countdown continues.
1: The Scott Robbins trifecta, top three of the day.
8: And finally,
9: one.
3: Hunter Biden's full of crap, by the way, on that. Anyway, is he? Billie Eilish mocked for something that happened at her brother's wedding?
2: Is being mocked for officiating her brother's wedding. And I'll tell you why. The singer hosted her brother, Phineas O'Connell's marriage to his longtime girlfriend. Social media users were quick to point out that the service took place on a region that belonged to Native Americans.
1: Mm.
2: They were performing on stolen land, and you know how Billie feels about that.
1: Yeah.
2: She did the recognition when she won the Grammy, right?
1: Yes.
2: So for her to go about doing that is certainly not good. Hypothetically speaking, anyway.
8: And there you have it.
1: Oh, gosh. You know, I'm unsatisfied with that story. You know why?
2: Why?
1: Because you didn't do the imitation of Billie Eilish.
9: We are gathered here today.
1: Like, if you were going to sing Tom Petty as Billie Eilish, how would it go, any song?
9: Stop dragging my heart around. Stop.
2: It's wispy.
1: Nimrods in the news and the news update still to come.
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1: Markley Van Camp and Robin Show. You know, a lot of people talk about the weight loss injections because the results do look dramatic, and they work. 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
3: Outside of the Lindsey Clancy trial, a lot of women are really, really excited to meet her defense lawyer. Again, this is a woman who murdered her 3 children. New York Post got some video of these women going around the defense lawyer and crying and thanking him for everything he's done.
22: Second son was 8 months
23: old. You're the voice of so many moms.
22: I know what Kelly went through. Sorry, Lindsey went through.
3: You're the voice of so many moms.
1: We got a spiritual battle in this country.
2: Wow, dude.
1: I know it's been said, but probably worth saying again. And now, Nimrod.
24: Are you ready?
1: No, that's trifecta. We're all jacked up now. That's okay. Thrown everybody for a loop.
2: Yeah.
1: Oh, boy.
25: When the going gets tough.
26: Damn it, this is too hard.
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28: I love the poorly educated.
1: All right. Nimrod's the news. We go to Sawgrass Lake Park, Florida. And this is not a good scene because Nathan Olliman arrested facing a misdemeanor charge of exposure of sexual organs.
3: Oh, no.
1: Yeah, he had, whipped her out there for OnlyFans. Oh, boy.
3: What?
1: It's a park. And that's Nimrod's in the news.
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9: It's common sense on Lisa Brady, Fox News. That bottom line from Vice President J.D. Vance as a federal crackdown continues on foreign truckers who are not in the U.S. legally or whose commercial licenses were not lawfully issued.
24: Because trucking is too important to let it go to foreign fraudsters. It belongs to Michiganders right here in this state.
9: The vice president in Michigan, hours after an announcement in Detroit from the U.S. Transportation Secretary that more than 200 driving schools are being shut down over violations of longstanding rules, including that drivers speak English. Jury deliberations continue for a third day at the Lindsay Clancy murder trial. The Massachusetts woman charged with killing her three young children in 2023 before jumping from a second floor window.
27: Both sides agree Clancy was suffering from mental illness. The question for this jury of nine women and three men is just how severe was it? They must decide if prosecutors proved beyond a reasonable doubt Clancy could substantially appreciate the killings were wrong and control her actions.
9: Fox's Brian Yenis at the courthouse in Plymouth. So far, there's been only one note from the jury on Friday wanting another look at the pill bottles and a knife said to have been used in Clancy's suicide attempt. Closing arguments underway for the only person ever charged in the 1996 killing of rapper Tupac Shakur.
29: The prosecution spent roughly 8 days trying to convince the jury to take Dwayne Keefe D. Davis for his word. The now 63-year-old self-proclaimed gang leader has repeatedly admitted to his involvement in Tupac's murder over the years, not that he pulled the trigger, but that he supplied the gun and gave the orders to kill him. Davis's defense attorney's main argument has been his client is a liar and you can't believe anything he says.
9: Fox's Natalie Chuck in Las Vegas, where Shakur was shot in a drive-by incident while on his way to perform at a club after an earlier fight at a casino. 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
5: Grammy Award winner Phoebe Bridges' new single, The Governor's Waltz, may be a relationship diss track about her ex, Hamnet star Paul Mescal, who is now dating singer Gracie Abrams. 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

0: This young lady did nothing wrong in her life. 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
4: All right, thanks, Scott Shannon, and thanks to all of you for being with us. Write down our toll-free telephone number. You want to be a part of the program. Oh, I see a prosecutor in New York Attorney General Letitia James' office says he was ordered to dig up dirt on Trump allies. Oh, we'll get to that today. Linda, not exactly sure why my name was singled out along with our friend Nancy Grace. She will join us at the top of the next hour. But this guy Reddington, who is the attorney in the Lindsey Clancy case, apparently doesn't like the fact. Now, correct me if I'm wrong. Isn't this guy that said in closing arguments that the prosecution ripped the soul out of his client, but didn't in that same speech? I didn't hear him talk about the soul being ripped out of the three children that she has admitted to killing. I want to make sure my recollection is right here. Is that how you recall, Linda? Because that's what I remember about closing arguments.
5: I believe I have that right. Accurate. Yes, sir.
4: You believe I'm accurate, or you know that I'm accurate?
5: You are correct, sir. You are. This is a definitive statement.
4: Is a definitive statement, sir. Well, I don't know what's happened
5: sir,
4: to you over the
5: listen,
4: weekend.
5: These are matters of serious matters, all right?
4: Okay, they are serious matters. So let's go back before we play his little attack on me and Nancy Grace. But let's just remind people, three dead children, and this is his closing argument, blaming the prosecution for ripping the soul out of the mother that has admitted to killing the three children.
0: I told you in the opening statement that this is a prosecution that has ripped the soul out of this girl. How does this turn into this? How? Because of the damn medicine and the lousy medical care that she got.
4: She ripped the soul. We've gone over this in great detail. We played that cut in great detail, et cetera, et cetera. Meanwhile, the assistant DA, Jennifer Sprague, arguing in closing arguments that Lindsey Clancy left her children discarded on a basement floor like broken toys. And then went on to say that she was a nurse that knew the effects of her medication 4 months. Now this guy has gone to the microphones many, many times. Didn't he make this? And again, Linda, I want to get my facts right. I want to make sure I'm right. Wasn't it during one of his many press gaggles that he actually told the media that he was talking about Lindsey Clancy? And didn't he make some comments reference to what a good mother she is? I just recall that, but I don't want to be wrong. I want to make sure I understand. So in other words, a guy that is trying to speak before the media on behalf of his client, which he has every right to do, we're a country of free speech, and I would never deny anybody the right to say speak freely. Didn't he say something to that effect about what a good mommy she was? Listen.
0: This young lady did nothing wrong in her life.
4: Nothing.
0: She was a nurse, a daughter, a wife, and a darn good mother.
4: Darn good mother. Did nothing wrong in her life. Is he saying that when she admitted to killing her three children? Now, there are, I've agreed. I've said many times on this program, I think postpartum depression is real. I do believe that there can be interactions with with medication, psychiatric medications. It's something to consider. The jury will look at all of it. By the way, there's no evidence to this point that people have been making all over the internet today that some of the jurors were observed wearing pink going into the courtroom. I haven't said that. Anyway, so the only reason I'm not going to spend a lot of time here on this, except to say that this same defense attorney that likes to talk to the media was once again this weekend talking to the media. And was it today or over the weekend? I think it was over the weekend. Singling out me and Nancy Grace for covering the case that he's looking for attention for. Listen.
6: It's been obviously a long weekend, okay? You're all journalists, reporters, news media, and this weekend has been horrific with the coverage. And by that I mean Mr. Hannity with his men discussing every little inch of Lindsay's symptoms and criticizing Nancy Grace, to coin a phrase, the queen of mean, who misrepresents facts. I challenge Nancy Grace to show us where Lindsay Clancy ever said, ever Googled how to kill, words that came out of her mouth. And these things hurt.
4: Now, for the record, my team on television, and I had it confirmed, we reached out to Mr. Reddington. As a matter of fact, we reached out to him last Friday to be a guest on my program, inviting him on the show to react, you know, to the verdict or the pending verdict in this case. We're still on verdict watch in this case before comments were made, that, and we never got a response from him. We have reached out to him today to invite him on the TV show, and we'll invite him on this radio program. And we still have gotten no response from Mr. Reddington. So I guess he's only willing to talk to media where he can take cheap shots and not have a substantive discussion, which is what we're offering him. But if you look at initial unsealed court search warrant affidavits from October 23, noted that investigators believed that Lindsay Clancy had used her phone and journalists to document the mental state of research ways to kill. And anyway, that was on masslive.com during the testimony in the trial regarding the digital footprint. You had a Massachusetts State Police. You had a Massachusetts State Police trooper. Amos Kyle, I won't go any further, testifying about the digital evidence, quote, extracted from devices seized from the Clancy home, while testimony revealed that Microsoft Surface Pro tablet had accessed a Wikipedia page for suicide methods, et cetera, et cetera. And I wanted to deal with issue Sean Hannity and these men. You do know, Linda, you've been following the coverage because I know you're very interested in this story. We had Tiffany Smiley on not once, but two nights in a row last week defending, you know, the defense in this case. On top of Nancy Grace, who is not one of, quote, my men, who happens to be a victim of a horrible tragedy in her life when she was 19 and her fiance got brutally murdered and it changed the entire trajectory of her life. We also had other people that were not men, Mr. Hannity and his men. We had Dr. Chloe Carmichael. We had Jamie Franklin. We had Kaylee McGee White. We had Isabel Brown. And we've gone over a lot of the searches. She was definitely looking into what schizophrenia, psychosis, men, hallucinations, bipolar disorder. How quickly does Wellbutrin work for depression, ketamine? She was looking up that. The effects of, you know, side effects related to drugs she was taking. Can you treat a sociopath? How to tell if you're sleep deprived or depressed? How to slit your own throat? You know, can you turn airbags off a Kia Sorento? Kids Miralax CVS. The CVS, the Kids Miralax, and various searches on Apple Maps to allegedly calculate driving times and distances to the pharmacy. Because remember, the testimony was that she sent the husband out to the pharmacy and even had a conversation with him to make sure he's still out. What is that sounds to me, I'm just, my opinion, Mr. Reddington has an opinion about me. I have an opinion about these searches. My opinion, considering he wants it discussed in the public by making public statements again and again and again, my opinion is that these searches indicate to me some level of knowledge of what she's doing. And on top of that, it also, to me, my opinion, like he has an opinion about me, talks about premeditation. That's what it sounds like to me if you send somebody away. I don't know. But we'll get into that with Nancy Grace coming up. She has every opportunity to, should have every opportunity to respond to this as well. And, you know, our invitation stands wide open. Come hang out with us. You want to do a long podcast? Come on my podcast. Come on the TV show. Come on this radio program. Oh, by the way, I wonder if anyone knows the name of, ask yourself this question, because I don't know why certain things become high profile and other things don't become high profile. You know, we could talk about killings, you know, George Floyd, hands up, don't shoot. We deal with that. And that was the case, Michael Brown. Then we have Freddie Gray in Baltimore, Trayvon Martin, you know, Duke Lacrosse. Why do some cases become high profile, others don't? I don't know the answer to it. But for 9 years, I've been scrolling the names of people shot and shot and killed in the city of Chicago since Obama became president, 2009. Linda, want to take a guess? How many people you think were shot in Chicago this weekend? And I think you're making a guess based on, well, you know, historical trends and precedent, not because you want anyone to get shot. Nobody should want that. Nobody does want that. How many people do you think were shot this weekend in Chicago?
5: Shot and killed or just shot?
4: Shot.
5: 50.
4: Pretty close. 41.
5: That's 41.
4: And 3 fatally. Here's the bigger,
5: strongest
4: more important
5: gun laws in the country, by the way. How about that? They're doing great.
4: Well, but okay, I wonder if anybody listening to this program can name one of them. Just think, pause, think. You name one. I bet most of you didn't hear about this till I just reported it. And there's a reason why. Because unless it was ICE, unless it can be politicized, unless it can be weaponized, unless you can blame Trump or Republicans or a policy you don't like, or the fact that we have the supremacy clause to the Constitution that allows for the federal government and the federal government only to enforce federal law, that means federal immigration law, you're not going to know the names of the 41 people shot. And this now is in a variety of issues. It is, you know, selective moral outrage by the left. Because if all lives matter, and I do believe they do, you know, I'll just add the 41 names of people shot and killed to my long list that I've been running since 2009. Nobody ever seems to listen to me. By the way, interesting development militarily. The U.S. military said they blasted 3 drones linked to Mexican drug cartels out of the sky last week. How cool is that? In other words, they're using laser weapons to blast these drones out of the sky. Defense officials said they used Army multi-purpose high-energy laser to engage and defeat the 3 drones, which they deemed hostile, based on their use and direct support and activities posing a physical threat to the U.S. and U.S. personnel. This is a major line-crossing moment, the first time the laser system has been successfully used on a cartel at the border, though some members of Congress have been demanding its use for years. So, I mean, it's a pretty interesting development, I think, on a lot of different levels. We'll get to that. Also, just get this in quick, and we got so much news to get to. And I know Nancy Grace is going to want to respond to this prosecutor. But anyway, a veteran prosecutor in the state of New York, the state attorney general, Letitia James's office, is now claiming he was ordered to dig up dirt on people and groups affiliated with Donald J. Trump. This new report, Daniel Weisenfeld, former Brooklyn prosecutor, now works in James Investor Protection Bureau, said that his boss instructed him to, quote, find and pursue crimes committed by Trump allies. Who was it that famously said, Linda, help me out, find me the man and I'll show you the crime? I know that's a famous saying, isn't it? I know we've heard that before.
5: I believe it is.
4: Yeah. Just think former Soviet Union. You'll get it. You'll get there. I'll give you a chance on the other side. Listen, I'm doing a quick customer satisfaction survey. 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

0: All right, Linda, did you come up with the answer? Who famously said, I'll give you a hint, Stalin's Russia. Stalin, who killed tens of millions of people. Show me the man and I'll show you the crime.
1: I thought you were going to say it, but you know, it's a little bit of a tricky one because although it is Stalin,
0: it's tricky because it is
1: it's Stalin's regime.
0: Stalin.
1: Yes, but it's not Stalin. It's Beria.
0: It's Beria who was the most ruthless, longest serving secret police chief in Stalin's reign of terror in Russia and Eastern Europe.
1: And in truth, I thought I might be wrong because I remember I was like, I think it's Stalin, but I'm not sure. And it's technically not. It's one of his guys.
0: It's one of his guys. You know, he's just chucking in with one of his guys.
1: I got a guy, right,
0: 64 days till the most important midterm in your life. We've got the latest news information you will never get from the corrupt, abusively biased legacy media mob. And your calls 800-941-SEAN straight ahead.
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8: Fox News, I'm Jack Callahan. The federal government orders hundreds of truck driving schools shut down for fraudulent driver training practices. Transportation Secretary Sean Duffy.
9: A number of American families whose lives have been ruined. They've lost a loved one, or a loved one has been injured by a commercial driver who should have never had a commercial driver's license.
8: Secretary Duffy says you have to speak English to operate a commercial motor vehicle in the U.S. President Trump says Iran will pay for firing missiles toward American troops in Jordan.
10: The president said, we're going to hit them hard. There will be a response.
8: Those Iranian missiles were fired in response to the U.S. taking out rocket launchers trying to put mines into the Strait of Hormuz. The Iranian missiles were intercepted. The search continues in the Grand Canyon for more than two dozen hikers still missing after weekend flash flooding. 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
1: All right, 25 till the top of the hour this Monday. It's 800-941-SEAN if you want to be a part of the program. So both myself and Nancy Grace being attacked by the defense attorney in the Lindsey Clancy case. We'll give Nancy a chance to respond. We'll show it to you tonight on TV, 9 Eastern. I love being attacked, Linda. Remember all the times Obama attacked me? I kind of miss those days, although God help us if we ever went back to him or these radical DSA people.
2: I would hesitate to remind you, you did have a hate Hannity line. So, it sounds a little bit, I think you might be the one person who can stand it.
1: Yeah. I mean, we encourage people to hate. Maybe we should bring it back. Like Hannity.
2: No,
1: I want to bring back Hannity and the hate Hannity hotline.
2: Absolutely not.
1: What do you mean no? It's not your
2: protest.
1: Decision.
2: I am protesting.
1: It doesn't matter if you can protest till you're blue in the face. If I say bring it back, it's coming back.
2: What if I get to purple? Does that count? Do you care then?
1: What's that?
2: So what happens if I get to purple? I'm going past blue. Please, don't bring it back.
1: It's coming back. Prepare yourself. All right, Born on America's Darkest Day, 9/11/01. Our friends at the Tunnel to Towers Foundation, they have been helping American heroes and their families ever since. Heroes like U.S. Army Sergeant Mario Nelson. Now, he served in the National Guard. He volunteered at Ground Zero after the 9/11 attacks. Later, Mario enlisted full-time in the Army, deployed to Iraq. He made multiple, the ultimate sacrifice, but many sacrifices with his life and his time and his commitment to our country and communities. Then he made the ultimate sacrifice when he

He was killed by a rocket-propelled grenade. Now, in this, what is the 25th anniversary year of 9/11, now we will continue to honor the cost of service and the enduring legacy of those who gave everything

So many today. Whatever you can donate makes a world of difference. It keeps their memory alive. It's our way of saying thank you. Anyway, you can donate a car, land, one big donation, commit to $11 a month. Please go to their website, the letter T, the number two, the letter T.org for the Tunnel to Towers Foundation. All right, we are only 64 days away from, I think, the most important midterm in our lifetime. It's really that simple for me. Doesn't get any more complicated. If you don't see the threat of the radical Democratic socialists, I will do the reminding every day, once or twice a day, and I hope you will put this to your memory, because you need to compel and people that you might run into in your daily life, the people in your own family, you know, the people you work with, the people that are friends of yours, your cousins, your relatives, I don't care who, strangers you meet and start talking to on the street or in a store somewhere. But these radicals, 250 of them already elected only since 2019, over 40 of them, you know, some of the main ones. You got Troy Jackson in Maine. He's Grand Platner 2.0, as far as I'm concerned. Then you've got El Sayed in Michigan. Then you got six gender. God is non-binary. Trans people, even biological men, should have access to abortion running down there in the great state of Texas. I don't know what's going on in Ohio. I don't like the poll numbers in Ohio. You cannot allow Sherrod Brown back in Ohio. Bad, bad idea. No earth, because you know he's going to bow at the altar and suck up to these radicals. And again, their stated agenda. Well, first praising Castro, a murderer, thug, dictator that created poverty and misery for the great country of Cuba. Hopefully their liberation is coming sooner than later. But they're saying they want to eliminate the Senate. They're saying that they no longer want you to choose a president. They are saying they want to pack the courts. They want illegal aliens to get amnesty. They want to abolish borders so we have open borders. Well, it worked out great the last 4 years. Unfettered, illegal immigration. And what happened? You had people from over 200 countries, at least 12 plus million we know about. We don't know about all of the gotaways, but among them, known terrorists, murderers, rapists, other violent criminals, child molesters, cartel members, gang members. They want amnesty for anybody that crosses our border without respect to our laws, borders, or sovereignty. They want to abolish ICE. They want to end all deportation. They want to defund the Department of War. That would be a great gift to Russia and to China and to Iran and to North Korea. They want to eliminate cash bail. They want to abolish prisons. They want to abolish, defund, dismantle, no bail laws, police. They want their big wealth tax, which would empower them to steal other people's money. You never get a straight answer. How much of every dollar should any American be allowed to keep after they pay state, local, federal dollars? And then they want public ownership of most corporations. None of these are good ideas. None of them. They're all extremely radical, and they're all extremely dangerous. But this is what this election in 64 days is about. And I just want to give an admonition to people and warn people. Now, there are polls showing Republican candidates falling behind. Now, I don't trust it completely because it's the Real Clear Politics average, number one. And number two, because the polling has been so atrocious. You know, they have people predicting, many people predicting Francesca Hung would win by 20-30% in Wisconsin. Didn't work out that way. They predicted El Sayed would win by a massive margin. He barely got through with like a 1-point victory. You know, so I don't trust the polls, but I'm trusting them in the sense that I'm taking this seriously and I'm urging all of you to take it seriously. If you don't want that crazy agenda to be advanced in our country, if you don't want all progress to come to a screeching halt, then you're going to have to do something about it. I see that Piker now is getting a little pissed off at Sayed, who's now trying to begin a process of distancing himself from the guy that was on the campaign trail with him and there on at his victory night celebration. And Hassan Piker saying, no, he asked me to be out there. One Pennsylvania Democrat defending Hassan Piker.
Congressman.

0: Chris Rabb, your friend in your state, Linda, the Commonwealth. This is what the institutionalists are focusing their efforts on now, disavowing Hassan Piker, not white nationalists, you know, and he goes on and on and on. What's an AI overlord? No idea what that means. Hey, look, AI, like any technology, can be used for good and it can be used for evil. Interesting, in Texas, Jasmine Crockett is refusing to campaign for Telefrico. You know, I will be campaigning down ballot, she said. And she said she wanted to focus on amplifying candidates who may be getting overshadowed. I don't think she likes sex gender. James Carville predicting Democrats will reject a DSA presidential candidate. Well, let's see what they reject or embrace in 64 days, James. And I don't think anybody can accurately predict how this is going to turn out. Now, I told you about AOC last week is re-upped her membership with the DSA. And I gave you my theory about the fight the oligarchy tour, and that was Bernie Sanders handing the mantle to AOC. Now DSA leaders, a group of them, announcing a petition drive to secure the DSA's endorsement of AOC in the 2028 presidential election. And she's the front runner right now. By the way, Linda, could you not see a compromise ticket? They'll try to portray a pretty radical lefty like John Ossoff or Josh Shapiro. Josh Shapiro, I don't think, has a shot with AOC. And this way, they'll try to bring both camps of the Democratic Party together. That just mark my words. I'm seeing this emerge in real time. 1/3 of college students now say using violence is okay to shut down speakers that they disagree with. Wow. I mean, more than 1/3 of college students condone the use of violence to shut down speakers. Whatever happened to the free and open exchange of ideas? I thought the left was about freedom of speech. Well, I guess it's only speech that they agree with. Axios, inside the socialist civil war over AOC in 2028. Now, there are people like James Carville. Carville's been praising AOC for saying, oh, no, woke 1.0 was crazy. But there are others that are angry that she's saying that because she hasn't changed her views, in my view, not even close. The radical left, they will destroy America as we know it. They will want to rebuild it in this socialist, communist, you know, image of theirs. Don't kid yourself. Now the only question is strategically, how do they get there? Do they get there by, you know, just being honest with the American people and convincing them socialism, communism, which has been tried all over the world and has failed every single time with the same results, unfulfilled promises, number one. Number two, wealth confiscation, that's always real. That happens. But number two, you have more poverty than when you started. Number three, you empower these people and getting rid of them is nearly impossible. And number four, then you calculate how much of your liberty and freedom you gave up in the name of guaranteed daycare and guaranteed government schools, which we've got the worst in the industrialized world, and guaranteed jobs, government jobs, and guaranteed government salaries, and guaranteed government healthy food, and guaranteed government retirement and guaranteed government health care. How did that all work out with that Obamacare thing? Michigan's highest ranking Jewish official is boycotting her state's Democratic convention because of fears of her safety. The Michigan Democratic Attorney General, Dana Nessel, skipped her party's convention Saturday, saying she feared being booed, harassed, and chased over one thing, her support of Israel. Amid warnings of, I don't feel I'm safe going. Can you imagine that? The state's highest ranking Jewish official. Wonder if El Sayed being on the ballot contributed to her decision making. You got, let's see. Oh, this is interesting. And this was in the New York Post today. Michigan Senate hopeful Abdul El Sayed finally apologized to Jewish Democrats for his response to the Michigan synagogue attack earlier this year when he highlighted that the terrorist family members were killed in Israeli strikes. El Sayed is now saying he expressed regret for that remark. Well, he hasn't regressed. He hasn't distanced himself from his buddy Hassan Piker, who says the most vile and foul things imaginable. You got Telefrico, just he's like a walking gaffe machine. Jesus was a radical. Now he's trying to compare Christ pushed for the same things I'm fighting for. Really? Jesus didn't believe that there were six genders. He said, you know, he taught the most famous prayer of all prayers for Christians. Our Father, who art in heaven. He didn't say our non-binary, who art in heaven. You know, the Bible's very clear. Judeo-Christian beliefs are that God created man and woman. Period. El Sayed, what you're going to see is polling now is going to result in a lot of election year conversions. You've got to be on the lookout for that. El Sayed's not changing who he is. Neither is AOC. Neither any of these DSA people. That's why I keep telling you, I'm predicting what's going to happen. They're going to take down their radicalized agenda from their website, and they will just try to get elected lying to you. But their core beliefs are not going to change at all. You know, their appetite for sweeping change is very real. That's why you have all... Why do you think Democrats, is with the exception of John Fetterman, and John Fetterman's not perfect. I don't agree with him on a ton of issues. But at least he's willing to speak out against the virulent anti-Semitism. At least he's willing to acknowledge the powers right, the power of the president constitutionally to be the commander in chief. You know, give him credit for standing up and saying a nuclear armed Iran is a bad thing. Doesn't mean I agree with him on remaining a Democrat. But he's overall, he's the only one that you can talk to and have a decent conversation with. And he's the only one, and he's paying a price for it. We'll get into that in a minute. Why are you talking in my ear while I'm speaking?
1: I am so sorry. That was not meant for you. We are just watching the Lindsey Clancy case. It looks like the media is back in the courtroom and we may be getting some news.
0: We may be getting some news. Okay. We're gonna stay, watch, and wait and see what happens. Hopefully we'll have an answer soon. Now, it was this time on Friday that they announced that we're still on verdict watch. It was this time last Friday that they said they were convening for the day. So it's either going to be convening for the day or we're going to be on official verdict watch, meaning today. That means it'll happen today. All right, 800-941-SHAWN is our number. All right, look, a lot of people, you get that letter in the mail, the scary letter, causes you anxiety, can keep you up at night. And I want to talk to those of you that get this letter, whether you're a hardworking businessman or woman or you're working. 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Linda, I think we're going to stay with this.
1: They have been excused until tomorrow, sir.
0: All right, so there we go. But we're still going to get into this issue with Nancy Grace. 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
0: All right, in case you're just joining us, the jury in the Lindsey Clancy trial is convened for the day. We are still officially on verdict watch, though. When that happens in the days ahead, we'll bring it to you. Now, we have Nancy Grace. Both she and I were singled out by Lindsey Clancy's attorney over the weekend, and I responded a little bit in the last hour. I'll give her a chance to respond as well. We'll show you the video on Hannity tonight, 9 Eastern, on the Fox News channel. We also have a lot of other... by the way, Josh Shapiro is not telling the people in Lancaster, PA, the truth about the issue of measles as defined by the coroner. We'll get to that. We'll get to your calls as well. 800-941-SHAWN as we continue on this Monday. Right, everybody cares about health, wellness, fitness, nutrition, and so many of us are guessing our way through our health, guessing what foods to eat, what supplements to take, wondering why some things make us feel better than others. Now, that's where Viome comes in. 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
4: President stands his ground on Iran. Elisa Brady, Fox News.
5: They're a failed nation. They've got 350% inflation. They have no currency.
4: But also saying moments ago, the U.S. may respond to Iran's latest attack on U.S. military sites in Jordan, which followed a U.S. strike over the weekend on Iran rocket launchers to prevent more sea mines from being sent into the Strait of Hormuz. This as the president announced what he calls one of his signature affordability initiatives, with nine more pharmaceutical companies reaching most favored nation agreements for drugs sold in the U.S. That makes 26 companies in all.
5: It's the largest drug discounts, the largest price reductions in the history of medicine. I would say that's pretty big.
4: Flanked by pharma executives in the Oval Office, the president also urging Congress to expand the agreements and make them law. Vice President J.D. Vance visiting Michigan to highlight an ongoing crackdown on foreign truck drivers not legally licensed, some involved in deadly crashes.
6: Today is about restoring the basic principle that if you want to drive a big truck on America's roads, you ought to be able to speak English. You ought to be a legal resident of the United States of America.
4: The transportation secretary announcing more than 200 commercial driving schools being shut down over violating rules. More than 20 states are suing Amazon, accusing the e-commerce giant of deceptive and unfair practices that secretly increased the prices more than a million brands and sellers had to pay to advertise on the platform. The Federal Trade Commission argues that likely cost customers billions of dollars. 22 states joining the FTC in filing suit. Amazon points to its public disclosures and accuses the FTC of mischaracterizing its ad pricing system. Stocks finished lower, the Dow dropping 373 points. 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

0: This young lady did nothing wrong in her life. 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
4: All right, thanks, Scott Shannon. 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Our number is 800-941-SEAN. If you want to be a part of the program. So I noticed, and it's kind of gone a little bit viral on social media, that the defense attorney for Lindsey Clancy, literally, you know, by the way, this guy's been talking to the media left, right, and sideways, and then all of a sudden he's complaining the media is covering his case. I guess if you don't cover it perfectly the way he wants you to, then he's not that happy. But this is Kevin Reddington, Lindsey Clancy's attorney, singling out yours truly and our friend Nancy Grace for the coverage of this case. Listen.
5: It's been obviously a long weekend, okay? You're all journalists, reporters, news media, and this weekend has been horrific with the coverage. And by that, I mean Mr. Hannity with his men discussing every little inch of Lindsey's symptoms and criticizing Nancy Grace, to coin a phrase, the queen of mean, who misrepresents facts. I challenge Nancy Grace to show us where Lindsey Clancy ever said, ever Googled how to kill, words that came out of her mouth. And these things hurt.
4: All right, just to, for the record, yes, we've covered it more extensively on TV than on this radio program, but we've covered both. Just for the record, you know, Mr. Hannity and his men. Well, Tiffany Smiley was on our show defending his client multiple nights in a row last week. Not only did we have Nancy Grace as well, last time I checked, Nancy's not a man, but Mr. Hannity and his men, Dr. Chloe Carmichael, again, another guest on the topic, Jamie Franklin, again, another female on the topic, Kaylee McGee White. We all know Kaylee. She's on Fox a lot, as is Isabel Brown. Oh, all on talking about the case. Maybe he just doesn't like the fact that they have an opinion different than he does and that of his client. Sorry you don't like other people's analysis, but then stop going before the press every day. And maybe, you know, you should stop making comments. Now, he made this comment in closing arguments. I think it's worth playing again. And this is when he said the soul of this mother was ripped out of her by the prosecution.
0: I told you in the opening statement that this is a prosecution that has ripped the soul out of this girl. How does this turn into this? How? Because of the damn medicine and the lousy medical care that she got.
4: Now, let's go to the FBI psychiatrist. Who commented on this case, was an expert witness in this case, casting doubt on Lindsey Clancy's story about hearing voices. I'm sure Mr. Reddington didn't like this testimony. It would be my educated guess. Take a listen.
1: Did the defendant tell you if the voice told her where to kill the children?
6: No.
1: Did the voice tell her how to kill the children?
6: No.
1: Did the voice tell her what to use to kill the children?
6: No.
1: Did the voice tell her in what order to kill the children?
6: No.
1: Did the voice tell her where to try to kill herself?
6: No.
1: Did the voice tell her in what way to kill herself?
6: No.
4: Then, of course, you know, it goes on from there. And I think this is really, really imperative. Now, let's go back. There are two sides of this story. There is the prosecution that is seeking a guilty verdict of murder one. And the assistant DA, Jennifer Sprague, says Lindsay Clancy left her children discarded on a basement floor like broken toys.
1: She killed them and she left them there on the floor with the bands around their necks. She didn't bring them up to their beds and put them with their favorite stuffed animal and cover them up gently and lovingly, leaving them peacefully there. No. She left them discarded on the basement floor like broken toys because she was done playing the game.
4: Now, she further goes on to say Lindsay was a nurse, that she knew the effects that her medication would have on her and knew it for months. Listen to this closing argument.
1: If you look at their journal, you look at this journal that defense counsel showed you, she is very detailed, about when she took medication, what she took, the amounts she took, what the effect was for months. She knows as a nurse the importance of following the instructions of your medications. She knows how important it is to follow the plan and do what's on the bottle and do what you're providing.

0: writer tells you.
1: And then one of these moments that I'm talking about, again, Mr. Reddington's critical of people talking about the case, but these were comments that he made saying that Lindsay Clancy is a darn good mother.
2: This young lady did nothing wrong in her life. She was a nurse, a daughter, a wife, and a darn good mother.
1: All right, joining us now to weigh in on this, also singled out by name this weekend by Lindsay Clancy's attorney, Kevin Reddington, is our friend Nancy Grace. I take issue with ever calling Nancy Grace mean. Maybe he should have a little bit of understanding about who Nancy Grace is, and I'll say this for her. Nancy Grace was 19 years old when her fiancé was brutally murdered. It changed the entire trajectory of her life. She is a victim of violent crime, and out of the ashes, you know, sprung a person that actually cares about victims of crimes. And one of my biggest complaints in this case is people on social media and people outside the courtroom, you know, they never mention the names or reference the three dead children that were strangled. And anyway, Nancy Grace, thank you for being with us. And you're anything but mean. You're kind, you're compassionate, especially towards victims.
3: Well, Sean, I really don't know where to start, but let me take a plunge. I did not get into the business of representing crime victims of violent crime, to be crowned Miss Sweet Potato. I'm not going to be the homecoming queen. I'm not going to be Miss Congeniality. And you know why, Sean?
1: Well, I'll call you Miss Sweet Potato because I know what a loving, kind mother you are and human being you are and how compassionate you are.
3: I tell myself all of that over and over to steel myself against attacks. I do what I do and have done ever since Keith was murdered because I believe. I believe if you sit by and do nothing when others have been mistreated, have been raped, have been assaulted, have been killed, then you are part of the problem. And more important, I have watched over the years when children or infants are the victims of violent crime, and seemingly punishments are lesser when children are the victims, especially in murders, because they're not there to be heard. No one is representing the three victims in this case. So Mr. Reddington can say whatever he wishes about me, but let me address the facts of this case. When I said there were disturbing, probative Google searches, there were. For instance, where is the carotid artery? How to slit your throat? Can you turn off airbags on a Kia Sorento? And can you treat a sociopath? Why? Why are those searches on her devices? So what I reported is exactly correct. What he may think about me is irrelevant as we look at what happened to those three children, Dawson, Cora, and Callan. They were herded down to the basement, and I don't know anybody out there ever tried to herd tots through an airport or basically into the car even. It's not always easy. The moment that door shut behind her husband on a trip, she arranged and even timed out Apple Maps how long would it take him to get to pick up the takeout at the furthest restaurant away that they had ever been to, and then on a wild goose chase to get Miralax at CVS for the children. And he calls home in the middle of this and speaks to her, and she acts perfectly normal. Am I supposed to believe, Sean, that when that door slammed, suddenly she heard a voice saying, kill your children so you can be free? And she goes, okay. No, that is not what happened. In my criminal prosecution practice, auditory hallucinations do not just pop up at that moment and you go, oh, sure, I'll go murder my children. Auditory hallucinations can come on up to years before the violence peaks. But in 18 minutes, she hears a voice, an evil male voice, for the first and last time, and she follows it. How many times in our lives have we had the urge or the thought to do something wrong? And God help me, I hope I fight it. I hope I fight wrong. But she hears a voice, and so she kills her children. She goes, herds them to the basement, gets exercise bands, and strangles them. That is not up for argument. She admits she did that. The only issue is, did she have a psychotic break? And I compare a break to something like a heart attack or a stroke, where you really, you don't know what happened. That's what a break is. But she could speak to her husband when he called her in the middle of all this and act perfectly fine. Listen, Sean, I don't like it. I think I, along with everybody else, search for a reason. Why would a mother do this to their children? How could she? She must be crazy. She was not in the middle of a psychotic break. That's the only issue. She admits she did it, not her husband. We have to determine, was she out of her mind in a psychotic break? No, she was not. Do I stand by my analysis? Yes, I do. And Mr. Reddington can vilify me all he wants. That is not the issue. The issue is his client's alleged psychotic break at the behest of an unknown male voice. I don't believe it. I don't believe it happened that way. Am I torn up about the three children? Yes, I am. I love nothing more in the world than my children, and I remember them at this age. Yes, I'm torn up about it. But
1: I want to go specifically. Now, she was looking up things like schizophrenia, psychosis, hallucination, bipolar disorder, Wellbutrin, for depression, ketamine. You know, can you treat a sociopath? How to tell if you're sleep deprived, depressed, how to slit your own throat. And there's a couple that really stick out to me that I don't understand. Kids Miralax, the CVS pharmacy. Various searches on Apple Maps to calculate driving times, distances to the pharmacy, and consciously, didn't she ask the husband, wasn't testimony presented that she asked the husband to go out before she did all this?
3: Well, you're absolutely correct, Sean, and I'm certainly not a Pollyanna. I would disagree with you if I thought you were wrong, in good faith, but you're not.
1: Well, you've yelled at me on my own show before, so I know you'll disagree.
3: Yes.
1: Yes, you have. That's all right. The audience loves it. Go ahead.
3: But that specific search, it's why I'm saying what I'm saying. And I don't expect everybody to like what I'm saying. But this is the truth. In the middle of a psychotic break, or just before an alleged psychotic break, she times her husband's trip. She sends him on the errand to the furthest restaurant away when there was so much closer to bring back takeout. She sends him for Miralax for the children at CVS. She even calls CVS to see if they have it. So he won't bother her by calling and saying, hey, they don't have it. Where else should I go? All of this shows she was in her right frame of mind. Was she depressed? Maybe. Was she having postpartum depression? Clearly. But the only issue, Sean, is was she in a psychotic break at the time she murdered the children? And if she could rationalize all of that, time out his trip, the door shut and she kills him immediately, that was planned. Sorry, as I've said before, it's like a dirt sandwich to chew that and swallow it. But that is what happened, whether people like it or not.
1: I have one final question I'd like to ask Mr. Reddington. If he doesn't want any press coverage, why does he keep going before the press, number one? Number two, if you want to single me out, explain to me why, in closing arguments, you talk about the soul of the children. The soul of the woman that's on trial, but what about the soul of the three kids? Nancy Grace, we'll have more on TV tonight. We'll show this video. I don't like being attacked, but if he doesn't want a case public, maybe he himself should keep his mouth shut. We appreciate your time, and thank you for your analysis, as always. By the way, for the record, we did invite Mr. Reddington on this program last week. He never got back to us. We asked him on the program again tonight. So far, no response. He did not get back to us. We've offered him a ton of time to be on our TV show. Quick break, right back. We'll continue straight ahead.
0: You know, now that the adults are back in office, maybe we can get some work done around here.
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0: All right, when we come back, by the way, we'll be joined by the commissioner named Josh Parsons of Lancaster County. 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
1: Fox News, I'm John Saucier. President Trump announcing new drug pricing agreements with nearly a dozen pharmaceutical companies in the White House under his administration's most favored nation drug strategy, a way for the U.S. to align American prices with lower prices offered in other countries.
2: 9 new pharmaceutical companies are committing to deliver their lowest drug prices for American patients.
1: And the president at the White House, the Vice President J.D. Vance in Detroit today, he told reporters the Biden administration made it more difficult for the states to impose English language requirements for truckers.
3: Now, I don't know about you, but with my kids driving around, I don't want a person who can't even read the road signs to have a CDL in the United States of America. It's basic common sense.
1: The Department of Transportation making efforts to force states to give up issuing commercial driver's licenses to people who enter the country illegally. 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
1: I 25 now till the top of the hour this Monday. Our toll-free telephone number is 800-941-SEAN if you want to be a part of the program. 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
1: All right, on this Monday, you know, I can't stand, especially on health issues after COVID, when something comes up health-wise and there's been an attempt by the left to create this panic that somehow, you know, measles and an increase in measles cases are in certain

parts of the country. It's something to pay attention to. I mean, you just should, what if it's health related, but I want to know the truth. Here's the problem. So we've got a case in Lancaster, Pennsylvania.

0: Commonwealth, Governor Josh Shapiro, said that there have been two deaths from measles in Lancaster County, Pennsylvania. Here's what he said.
1: Just this morning, the Pennsylvania Department of Health announced the first two measles associated deaths in Pennsylvania in 35 years. Both of the individuals were from Lancaster County and both were unvaccinated. We hope and we pray that those deaths will be the last.
0: Now, we have a Lancaster County coroner. His name is Stephen Diamantoni, and the coroner there disputing Josh Shapiro, claiming the two deaths stemming from measles didn't happen.
2: Child died shortly after birth. I think resuscitative efforts after the birth were unsuccessful, and the child was brought into our office for autopsy. What the autopsy demonstrated was a laceration of the spleen with massive bleeding. So that was the cause of death. At the time of the autopsy, we did obtain some tissue from the newborn and sent it for PCR testing that did confirm the presence of measles. But measles was not the cause of death. The spleen did not appear infected by measles. It was not enlarged, and our forensic pathologist indicated that it did not appear inflamed.
3: Yeah, so could the ruptured spleen have been complicated by measles?
2: In the opinion of the forensic pathologist, no.
3: So how would this newborn contract measles? Was it from the mother?
2: Presumably from the mother, yes. We know very little. We don't know who that other individual is. We don't know. We have not been given any information as to who the other individual is.
3: Yeah, and you don't know why or how they got that information.
2: I do not.
0: Now, the question I have, you know, COVID became weaponized and politicized, especially by the left. And we were given so much misinformation, fed lies, outright lies by people. And it got beyond frustrating. And unfortunately, the American people were not given valuable information they could have used. We can't allow that to happen here. Now, Josh Parsons is a commissioner in Lancaster County. Mr. Parsons, thank you for being with us, Commissioner. We appreciate your time. Okay, so Josh Shapiro, your governor, is claiming two deaths from measles in Lancaster County. The coroner, who makes the official cause of death, is saying that is absolutely not true at all, and that the person, the death, yeah, there was evidence that there was measles, but it was not at all the cause of death, and that it was likely obtained from the mother. Is that correct in your view?
4: Hey, Sean. Yeah, you have it correct, and you were exactly right in what you said in the setup to this, which is during COVID, you know, the trust was broken with health authorities and government. And the way to restore that is to be very transparent and accurate and honest. And that's not what happened in this press conference. The governor came in to Lancaster County and gave a press conference where he said there was two measles associated deaths. Well, the whole media ran with that, and national media saying that there were two deaths in Lancaster County. Not one media fact-checked him or asked any hard questions about that. And I did, because, you know, we got all kinds of questions about this. So I dug into it, called the coroner, and the coroner told me there were zero measles deaths in Lancaster County. So I put that out publicly. I've been very careful about documenting everything that I've said in my social media, every piece of evidence. And the evidence shows what was said was not accurate.
0: All right. Just to be clear, there's been a lot of debate and a lot of people want to believe their governor, and that with the infant that we're talking about that died at birth, the coroner has been transparent, sharing his conclusions, that of the forensic pathologist, that by state law, he is the one that makes the ultimate conclusion here, not some governor who has no scientific background. But the state officials then share what they thoroughly reviewed and how they came to their conclusion. And yet I see that there are groups of people, and maybe you can tell me who this group of people are, because on August 25th, Protect Our Care, and I'm not sure what group that might be or who those people might be or if it's an individual, put out a statement. Trump and RFK's Jr.'s anti-vax crusade just got two Pennsylvanians killed. Is that a true statement, sir?

0: there's a lot of issues there, what you just said. I think the key issue is the transparency. And so I have said all along that there is nuance to these cases. You could have a person who dies, and measles could have contributed to that. However, it is incumbent on the people who came in and gave a big press conference and blew this up nationally to say why they believe that is true. On our side, our coroner, our forensic pathologists have been very transparent and articulated why they think measles did not contribute to this death. On the other side, you have the governor basically saying, no, it was measles and everything else around it is top secret. And that doesn't fly anymore post-COVID. People want to know the facts and the truth, and they want accurate information. And by the way, we have a second case that we have zero information on still a week later. And in fact, Pennsylvania law requires that if someone dies of a contagious disease and it's a public health threat, which it clearly would be, that needs to be reported to the coroner under the law. And we have no report to the coroner. So either there is no second measles death, or there is, and someone is in violation of the law.
1: Now, I noticed that there was a medical doctor by the name of Mary Talon Bowden. Now, this is an ex post, but anyway, you know, she is pointing out what people are saying about this, although the coroner, who is legally the one that makes the official decision, in fact, contradicts this narrative that has emerged here that, quote, Trump and RFK Jr.'s anti-vax crusade just got two Pennsylvanians killed. I also went and I looked up, and tell me if I'm correct in my analysis of this. Isn't there Pennsylvania statute or statutory language and law, specifically 18P Pennsylvania CS 4905, false alarms to agencies of public safety if a person commits this offense knowingly causing a false alarm of fire or other emergency be transmitted to any official or volunteer organization that handles emergencies? In other words, is there a potential legal issue behind the comments of the governor?
0: Well, I think there's a number of potential legal issues here. The reporting issue is one that, you know, I've talked about, and we're looking at that. You know, the number of them, I'm not quite sure how many different legal issues there are. I guess my bottom line is I just want transparency, and I just want the facts for our citizens and our constituents. You know, with regard to your statement about the governor also used this press conference as a venue to attack Secretary Kennedy. And, you know, I thought that was really inappropriate. I mean, whatever the governor thinks of Bobby Kennedy, he is the head of a large federal government agency, and they have offered to come in and help Pennsylvania. And every other state where they've offered that, the state has accepted, whether it's Democrats or Republicans. And Secretary Kennedy actually called me and offered to help as well. So I'm very grateful for that. I'm very grateful for the fact that they're offering to help Pennsylvania. I'm not sure why any governor would turn down that federal government help. As an example, the county works with the state all the time. The county is Republican-led. The state's Democrat-led. We work with them all the time. We just did on a tornado we had here. If you care about your citizens, then you're willing to just work regardless of who's head of the agency.
1: All right, quick break. We'll come back more with Lancaster County PA Commissioner Josh Parsons on the other side. Did the governor of the Commonwealth of Pennsylvania give out false medical information? More on that than your calls coming up, 800-941-SHAWN. Also, Miranda Devine, as we continue on this Monday.
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0: All right, our final moments. I mean, this controversy emerging in Lancaster County, PA, where the governor declared that two people died of measles. Meanwhile, the coroner is officially contradicting the governor. With Josh Parsons, he's a commissioner in Lancaster County. I just want to get to the bottom of it, but there are absolutely zero confirmed deaths, and you are a commissioner in Lancaster County. And after speaking with the coroner, the allegation and statement made by your governor is false. Is that a fair statement?
1: That is the best information that we have right now. Again, I am open to the possibility that this is true, but it is incumbent on the state officials to say why. And I'm not.
0: But according to the coroner that examined this case, whose final word is the determination in any case, according to that coroner that you spoke to, the answer is measles did not cause the death of this child or any child in Lancaster County. Is that true, sir?
1: That is correct. There's the first case, which is the infant case, and they're saying it did not contribute. And there's the second case, which we know nothing about. And also, in that clip you provided of the governor, he was deceptive because he said that both of these individuals were unvaccinated. That's the only statement he made, or the only information they provided. Well, it turns out, because I dug into this and found out, and then the coroner was transparent, that this child died essentially at childbirth. So the child had no chance to be vaccinated. So that was a true statement that the governor gave, but it was deceptive because you don't say that about a child that never had a chance to be vaccinated. They also said that this was the first measles associated death in 35 years. That was deceptive too, because 35 years ago, people were actually dying of measles. That's not the case here as we know the facts.
0: Well, I mean, I do care about the health of people in your county, sir, like I care about the health of every American. Sure. And we have to be forever vigilant. And I know that there's a lot of controversy involving vaccines, and every parent, you know, has to make informed decisions. During COVID, I would never give out medical advice because I'm not a doctor. I'm not going to start today. I just urge people to take all these things seriously, to do their own background and research, make consultations with the medical professionals they trust, and then they're going to have to make up their own mind. You know, I'm not, as a talk show host, equipped to do so. And I would say the same thing applies for the people in your great county. And I don't want anybody to die from measles. I don't want anybody to die, period. I wish we could all live forever. Well, you actually can in paradise, but as long as, you know, it's sad when you hear a tragedy that a young child dies. It's always sad. But anyway, we do appreciate you being with us, and we do appreciate your time. Commissioner Josh Parsons, Lancaster County, and we need to get to the bottom of this. And the governor, I think, has some explaining to do. Linda, see if the governor will come on the program. I'd appreciate it. 800-941-SHAWN, if you want to be a part of the program. We'll get to your calls coming up. Miranda Devine coming up. We got a great Hannity, 9 Eastern on the Fox News Channel. Kevin Reddington, the attorney for Lindsey Clancy, specifically attacking me and Nancy Grace by name. We will respond in full tonight at 9 on Hannity on the Fox News Channel. Listen, our friends at Sig Sauer, they are celebrating 250 years of freedom with an exciting summer promotion. When you buy any new P365 pistol, they will give you for free a Sig Sauer everyday carry flashlight. I have it. It's the best. I carry it with me every day, and you get it for free right now when you get the number one concealed carry pistol in the country. And P365 by Sig Sauer, it's the number one selling concealed carry pistol in America. Their M17 is the official sidearm of every branch of our U.S. military. And the beauty is all of these are made in the live free or die state of New Hampshire. About half their workforce is former military, and Sig Sauer is the largest manufacturer in the state of New Hampshire. Anyway, we're a Sig Sauer family on this show. I have many of them. Sweet Baby James has many. Linda has one, the P365 Rose Special Edition. And she says, I am not allowed to get one. I'm not allowed to be a part of a special online club that she's a member of. She has kept that information. What?
2: Unless you're feeling like a real hankering to get your own Rose Sig Sauer, I mean, I would never want to, you know, take that opportunity away from you. It is a stunning gun.
0: No, I think it's very discriminatory and exclusionary that you will not let me be a part of your group.
2: You can be an honorary member. I've been thinking this over. You know what I mean?
0: What do you mean honorary? I want to be a full
2: member.
0: I
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5: Day three is done. I'm Lisa Brady, Fox News. The jury deliberating the murder case against Lindsay Clancy in Massachusetts wraps up another day of deliberations, due back tomorrow morning for day four. Clancy is charged with killing her young children before trying to kill herself.
6: The heart of all of this in this trial is really the state of mind of Lindsay Clancy on January 24, 2023.
5: Fox's Brian Yenis at the courthouse in Plymouth, where prosecutors are trying to prove Clancy knew her actions were wrong and could control them.
6: Remember, on that day, she drove her daughter Cora to the doctor. She built a snowman and did art projects with her kids. But at about 5 p.m., she sent her husband on errands, and in that hour, she strangled her three children. The defense says a voice hallucination told her to do it. The prosecution says it was premeditated murder.
5: The jury can also consider lesser counts of second-degree murder and manslaughter. A teenage girl in North Carolina is now charged with murder in connection with a mosque attack in San Diego, where three people were killed in May before the two shooters, ages 17 and 18, killed themselves. Prosecutors say the girl is accused of live streaming the attack and publishing the killer's manifesto, including white supremacist writings. A grand jury indicting her on multiple counts, including murder by aiding and abetting. President Trump calls Iran a failed nation, but still suggests a response to Iran's latest targeting of U.S. forces in the region.
7: Their Navy is gone, their Air Force is gone, their surveillance equipment is almost entirely gone. That doesn't mean we won't smack them. We'll see what happens.
5: Iran fired missiles at U.S. military sites in Jordan after the U.S. targeted rocket launchers to prevent new sea mines in the Strait of Hormuz. The U.S. Supreme Court just allowing the White House ballroom project to continue while lawsuits play out in lower courts. The 5-4 decision is not a ruling on the project's legality. 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
2: 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Coming up next, our final news roundup and information overload hour.
4: All right, news roundup and information overload hour. 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It's 800-941-SEAN if you want to be a part of the program. We've got a lot of ground to cover with our friend Miranda Devine, New York Post columnist, and she also has her podcast. It's really well done. It's called Pod Force One. She's never invited me on. She's only a guest on my program. I don't know why. I feel like it's I've been slighted here. I'm only teasing, Miranda. How are you?
5: I'm really well, Sean. And your ears must have been burning because I was just talking about you with my producer this morning. And but we have to go through the right channels to get you because, of course, you're a very hot commodity at Fox News.
4: You definitely have to go through public relations. However, of course, I would do anything you wanted. You're a good friend of the program. Before I get to what I want to talk to you about, which is this pending midterm election, and it's coming upon us very, very fast, 64 days away, I want to first ask you, everything that's happening in New York, and then it'll be relevant to the questions I'm asking nationally about the midterms. What is going on with Kathy Hochul? I mean, I noticed this weekend, you know, here we are, we're 2 weeks away from the 25th anniversary of 9/11/01. And I noticed you retweeted somebody else's or re-X'd somebody else's post that she was wearing the hijab for Muslim men. This is my own personal. I mean, some people may just want to accommodate the religious beliefs of others. I'm not willing to ever do that. If I was told, would you mind removing, if I don't wear jewelry, but would you mind removing a cross? I would never do it under any circumstances. And I'm not blaming people that decide to do it, but I would absolutely not accommodate somebody that asked me to cover myself up or to dress a certain way for me to be in the presence of people of a different faith than mine. I wouldn't do it.
5: 100%, Sean, especially in your own country. I mean, I went to Afghanistan during the war and had to wear, as a journalist, and had to wear a headscarf when I was interviewing some of the local villagers just because, you know, they wouldn't talk to me otherwise.
4: But can I defend you on that part, though? I think those are unique circumstances because
5: yes,
4: it was the only way you could do your job. Let's be blunt.
5: 100%. And it's their country, okay? But not in your own country and not when you are representing New York and you are the governor. If a mosque will not have you in the state of New York, will not have the governor in to speak to them without a headscarf on, then she should say, forget about it. I'm not coming in. I'm not going to do you the courtesy of coming and talking to you. She represents New Yorkers. She does not represent what we do not agree with, which is the subjugation of women, which is practiced in these Islamic countries. And it should not be exported to this country. If some American women want to wear the scarf, fine. You know, it's a free country. But it is a free country, and Kathy Hochul needs to keep it that way by refusing to bend the knee to what is really a repressive kind of ideology, and especially when it comes to women. So what is she going to, you know, are gay politicians going to go in there and say, oh, throw me off a rooftop? No, it doesn't work, and it's just kowtowing and such bad optics just 2 weeks before the 25th anniversary of 9/11, which, may I say, her comrade, her partner, Zoran Mamdani, who she bends over for and will do whatever he asks, and she's keeping her powder dry a little bit before the election because Bruce Blakeman is nipping at her heels. But after the election, if she wins, she will just give Mamdani everything he wants. And what he wants is money to pay for his ridiculous big government socialist promises.
4: Well, I am a big fan of Bruce Blakeman. I lived in Nassau County, you know, long before I moved to New York, moved out of New York, rather, moved to Florida. And I got to tell you something. He is a phenomenal leader. I think he is the last best great hope for New York as a state. I don't know if they'll ever be able to recover if New York does not wise up in this midterm and elect Bruce Blakeman as the next governor. I worry about numbers because many conservatives, Republicans, they have packed their bags and they have left. Wall Street South is bigger than Wall Street. And that means private equity firms, financial firms. That means all the big banks. You know, they run from Miami all the way up to West Palm Beach and beyond. Miranda, you've been down to Florida enough. You know that's real.
5: Yeah, I mean, it's really sad. And New York is not what it used to be, but it's still New York. And, you know, it's your hometown and mine, too. I mean, I was born in Queens, like the president.
4: Not my hometown anymore. I'm Florida through and have been for years.
5: Yes, well, you and many others, I guess, it's just a sad indictment of the kind of leadership that we've had in New York for a long time. But Bruce Blakeman, bless his heart, is, as you say, the last great hope. He would be the most fantastic governor. He would set things straight and he would put Mamdani back in the box he deserves to be in. And I think, look, there is a chance because a lot of people who thought Mamdani wouldn't be too bad and thought that they could make accommodations and that he would just be sort of, I mean, de Blasio is bad enough, but kind of like a little bit worse than de Blasio, have realized that, no, he is a dyed-in-the-wool ideologue, a Marxist, Islamist, big government ideologue, and he doesn't understand business. He doesn't care. He just is all about getting popularity with the TikTok crowd. And, you know, his that chilling video that he made out the front of Ken Griffin's house is just a terrifying indictment of, I guess, the voters of New York, the few of them who bothered to turn out. But I think it's woken up the rest of us and said, I mean, I always vote, but it's woken up those people who sat on their haunches and did nothing and just were fatalist, that Bruce Blakeman has a chance if only sensible people, you don't have to be a Trump lover, you just have to vote for Bruce Blakeman to, as a check and a balance on the untrammeled power of the Democratic Socialists and their big government agenda that is bankrupting this city.
4: All right, quick break, right back. More with New York Post extraordinaire columnist Miranda Devine. We'll get to your calls on the other side this Monday. So much to get to. 800-941-SHAWN, our number. Ronald Reagan famously said, inflation is as violent as a mugger, as frightening as an armed robber, and as deadly as a hitman. Reagan's a pretty wise guy, had one of the best economies in history. Anyway, what do you do to guarantee your quality of retirement? What about diversification? What about retirement savings? Look, one of the things I learned when I was first able to save money in my mid to late 20s, I was able to finally start putting a few bucks away. And somebody told me, just take a percentage of your savings and put it in gold and silver. And I've done it ever since, and I've never regretted it. And especially in light of gold and silver over the last year went through the roof. It was crazy. Numbers I never expected to see in my lifetime, I'll put it that way. But that's where our friends at Gold Co. come in. And I'm a customer. I'm not just, you know, telling you about them. They're a partner, yes, but I'm also a customer of theirs. And they want people to be informed, do their background, their due diligence on any financial issue, and they will send you for free their gold and silver guide. It's a great kit filled with critical information. Good way to start. 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Anyway, Gold Co., great partner, and I enjoy being their customer. 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

Moments with Miranda Devine, New York Post columnist, best-selling author. You see, you're on the front lines of this, and I would argue that the same thing I'm saying about Bruce Blakeman being the last best, greatest hope for New York as a state, Steve Hilton, I think, is in the same position out in California. But you're on the front lines of this battle of the DSA. And I keep telling my audience, you just need only look at their website, the one that was praising Fidel Castro on what would have been

0: and the anniversary of his 100th birthday, a mass murderer, a thief that created more misery and poverty in that country than I think anybody could have ever imagined. But they are saying, and AOC acknowledging she re-upped her membership last week, that they will eliminate the U.S. Senate, take away from the people of this country their ability to pick the president. We have James Clyburn out there today saying he wants to pack the courts. And then, of course, they want amnesty for illegals, abolish the borders, abolish ICE, end all deportation, defund the Department of War, which I'm sure that China, Russia, Iran, and North Korea would just love, eliminate cash bail, also abolish prisons, police, public ownership of corporations, establish a wealth tax. I don't know. For the rest of the country, now we have, since 2019, Miranda, we've had 250 DSA people elected. There's over 40 of them on the ballot. We know many of them. Telefrico down in Texas, you got El Sayed, you know, all of these people around the country. You're on the front lines of living it in New York City with Zoran, Marxist, Kami, Mamdani. You cover it so often and so well. What do you tell the country? Because I'm telling the country that this is the most important election in your life, because they mean what they say. And when they try to back off their positions like AOC did, they don't mean that.
1: No, they don't mean it. And they're like, wolves in sheep's clothing before the election. And with these fake smiles, it's funny how Mamdani and El Sayed in Michigan have the same fake smiles. And I say to people, turn the sound down when you're watching them on television, and you can tell even more clearly how they lie. It is crystal clear, but for some reason, the smile and the false promises seem to work, or maybe they don't really work. Maybe they're just better at organizing, community organizing, Obama style, to get out the vote among the people who are sort of their part of their dependency class. And the problem is that the more people that are dependent on the government, which is, of course, the goal of the big government socialists, the more likely they are to entrench their power. Because, you know, in other countries, you see that you have a vast number of people on welfare, then you've got a vast number of people who have jobs, government jobs, whether it's, you know, 10 teachers per child that don't actually teach the child properly, or, you know, healthcare jobs that don't exist because they're all ripped off Medicare fraud. And so you've got all those government jobs. And then on top of that, you have sort of private companies, but they also rely on government contracts and nepotism for their incomes. So you end up with this tipping point of more than 50% of people dependent on the government, and then you are stuck with these socialists for life. And who's paying for it? The dwindling number of taxpayers who are productive, who are self-reliant, that are living the American dream. Fewer and fewer of those. And of course, Joe Biden increased the number of dependents on the government when he flung open the border to 10 million people, pretty much from the, or 20 million, between 10 and 20 million, mainly from the third world, also terrorists and, you know, malfeasance from China and so on. The Democratic Party has been taken over for a long time, and they're trying to have this demarcation between themselves and their radical left faction. But they enabled and emboldened those people. Nancy Pelosi allowed them to grow on her watch, and they've now taken over the Democratic Party. And honestly, Democrats don't care. A few of them, like Fetterman, might say they do, but they don't, because all they care about is power. They don't care about the country. Donald Trump loves the country, and that's why people love him and vote for him. No matter what he says, he might say things that people don't like, but he loves this country, and he really genuinely sacrificed to make America great again. And he's doing his best against a lot of heavy opposition from the media and from, the left, and from even turncoats in his own side. And it's incredible the results that they've got from an

0: really stellar cabinet compared to his first term. People like Scott Bessent's right there now at the G20. Just brilliant people who are doing a good job for America. And I hope that people's memories are long and they do remember what it was like under Joe Biden. And we cannot afford to go back again.
1: I can't say it any better. We appreciate you more than you know. Our friend Miranda Devine. Miranda, thank you. By the way, are you planning on having Hunter on your show, considering you wrote a best-selling book?
0: Well, look, I have issued the invitation to him on X. I got absolutely no response. And I've had a standing invitation for 2 or 3 years with Kevin Morris, his sugar brother, who sort of laughed at me when I first broached it. But now Hunter is doing every podcast under the sun. He should do Podforce One. But, you know, I'm someone who, unlike the other people he's been talking to, actually knows the facts and knows that he lies just like his dad. Every sentence contains a lie. So he probably doesn't want to be fact-checked as we go, because I would not be able to restrain myself.
1: All right, we appreciate it. Miranda Devine, Laptop from Hell, top-selling book. We appreciate you being with us. 800-941-SHAWN. This Monday, you want to be a part of the program. We hit our phones when we get back.

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1: Fox News, I'm Tom Rigotti. Still no verdict in the Massachusetts trial of Lindsay Clancy, charged with murdering her three young children. Fox's Brian Yenis is in Plymouth.
2: This jury will be back tomorrow at 9 a.m. for day four of deliberations. The only real interesting thing today, at least you can say, is that, well, there was no note. No question from this jury. In fact, this jury has only had one note over these last 3 days.
1: Defense claims Clancy was suffering from postpartum psychosis and is not criminally responsible. Iran is again launching strikes as the conflict in the Middle East carries on. President Trump this afternoon at the White House.
3: They're a failed nation. They've got 350% inflation. They have no currency. They're not paying their soldiers. Their leaders are largely dead.
1: The president insists the Strait of Hormuz remains under U.S. control, but Iran disputes that. 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
1: All right, 25 now till the top of the hour. 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Let's go to Jack. He is in Massachusetts. Jack, how are you? Glad you called, sir.
2: Sean, it's been 20 years since I've been trying to get a hold of you, Sean. Thank God.
1: Oh, my goodness. It took you that long to get through?
2: Well, I tried, but, you know, between work and the hours you're on, it's difficult. I tried for over 20 years to get through to Rush, of course.
1: And, oh, my gosh. I guess I'm tying Rush's record about 20 years, but thank you for trying. Thank you for listening. We're glad you're out there, and take your time. What's on your mind today?
2: Okay, Sean, I want to make two comments about two different subjects. One is the trial in Massachusetts here. I'm pretty close to it. I was a therapist for many, many years, and I must say there is absolutely no way, zero possibility, that when this woman committed those atrocious acts, she was acting insane. She was acting not sane. She was insane. And let me tell you why. I heard Nancy Grace, very disappointed in what she had to say. A person can have a foundation of insanity, but they can act sane to you and I. They can say, well, I sent my husband out. And the reason she sent her husband out was because she firmly believed that she was going to take her kids to heaven with her. And she believed that act was in God's name. And so she acted sane to get rid of her husband so he wouldn't see this carnage and he wouldn't prevent her from taking that action. Excuse me, Sean. That's insanity. In my profession.
1: Can I ask you a question about your comment?

0: Sure.
1: By definition, if you're capable of killing somebody, isn't there by definition some degree of insanity involved in every murder?

0: people think that way. You and I think that.
1: Well, slow down. Key word, normal people.
0: Yep.
1: Okay, but there are people that are not normal.
0: But there are people who rationalize, who live in a normal world. There are professional killers out there who live amongst us. James. You would never know we're professional killers. You would never know that because they act very normally, as you and I would paint normal. So you and I can put our minds around that, that you and I would never kill somebody just to kill them. We might kill somebody in self-defense, but that's what any normal person would do.
1: So I don't want to get into a word parsing scheme. Okay, go ahead. I got your point. Yeah. I'm not disagreeing.
0: In my opinion, the people to blame for what Ms. Clancy did was the psychiatrist and the people who prescribed all those antidepressants, because she was giving way too many drugs to handle her mind and her brain. And
1: you do know that all those drugs were not in her system, even though she had been on and off a lot of them, right?
0: Correct. But in my opinion, there is no way, in my honest opinion and my professional opinion, a person could kill her own three kids after having been a normal mother before that for a few years. There's just absolutely no way, in my opinion, she was sane when she killed those three kids. Underlying that was a total insanity. She believed that her kids were going to go to heaven and that she was going to follow them. And that's what made her do the other thing. So when they talk about, when the prosecution talks about she planned this and she did this and she was in her right mind, but underlying that right mind that they would call the sane mind was insanity. The whole thing was insane. The way she think, the way she lived, it was insane. And nobody will ever change my opinion about that. But can I ask you something else, one more thing?
1: Yes, sir.
0: I've listened to you for so many years. I love when you have these great interviews on. You're a great interviewer. But I have a couple of complaints about you. About a couple of times last week and when you went to, or 2 weeks ago, when you interviewed John Fetterman from Pennsylvania. It really bothered me. I wanted to scream at you, and I love you, but I wanted to scream at you because you let him get away with everything. He is not what you would call a moderate. He's not a man of common sense. Have you seen his voting record in Congress and the Senate? Have you seen?
1: I'm very aware of it. He, I make no bones about it. He votes mostly with the Democrats, but on some very, very key issues. He's been the only Democrat. He represents like the old style Democrats, and everyone else in his party is either adopting this DSA radical agenda or they don't have the moral clarity and courage to speak up. And he is challenging them on virulent anti-Semitism, challenging them on national security issues and the right of the president to make those decisions based on intelligence. He's the rational one. And I'm not saying I agree with everything he says. He's also a very nice man. And I like that part of him as well. I have a personal relationship with him, but I don't agree with everything that he says. I don't.
0: No, Sean Castro, everybody loved Castro in Cuba at first. He was a nice man, but look how, what he turned out to be. My point is, because a person,
1: well, he's the one that's challenging the crazy in his party. And for that, you get a lot of props from me, but you want me to like get in a big fight over him, over, you know, him remaining a Democrat. We've had discussions both on and off the air about it. I'm never going to convince him. At least I'm not going to convince him, but maybe time will convince him.
0: I'm going to prove my point before I hang up. Number one, he voted against the Big Beautiful Bill. He voted for higher taxes for Americans. He voted against voter ID. He's voted against Todd Blanche, and he's voted against many of the things. He voted against excluding men from women's sports. In other words, he voted for keeping men in women's sports. Now, tell me that's a moderate. That's a far-out liberal, but to his face, you never brought it up to him, his voting record. I've seen your interviews with him.
1: If you want me to get into areas that we disagree on, I'll be glad to. However, there's been a broader conversation that maybe has been more my focus, and I'll take this as constructive criticism, and that is nobody is condemning the rise of radicalism in the party except for him. Nobody is criticizing the virulent anti-Semitism except for him. Nobody is championing the rights of the president of the United States to be the commander in chief in that party except for him. I just accept that he's an old school Democrat. And yeah, we could spend our time arguing about that. But I don't think that's the biggest threat that we have facing our country right now.

0: right now, or what will define this midterm election. The radicals have taken over his party. And I think he deserves a lot of credit for having the moral courage to call them out regularly by name and stand with Republicans, not on every issue, as you rightly point out, but on very key issues. Is there room for the two of us to have the debate you're looking for? Sure. And will I do that in the future? I will. But I'm just telling you that these other people are so nuts that that is of paramount concern, especially 64 days out of an election. I'll give you the last word, sir.
1: Sean, he's taking the easy way out. Everybody who wants Israel to survive.
0: He's not taking the easy way out. He's getting killed in the polls by Democrats in Pennsylvania. There's nothing easy about what he's doing. He's getting killed.
1: Men and women sports, Sean.
0: You're repeating yourself. I got your point. I'm conceding it. Why do you have to shove it down my throat? I'm conceding your point. But I am saying one other thing to you. He's getting crushed by the Democrats in the Commonwealth of Pennsylvania. He has paid a huge political price for what he did. And you don't want to concede one thing that he's done as different and unique. And in this day and age, frankly, he's like a voice in the wilderness for the crazy Democrats. You don't want to acknowledge one single point on that. I'm acknowledging your points. I disagree with him on every issue you mentioned. You won't acknowledge that this man is taking a massive political hit for his stands?
1: He's taking a massive political hit from his...
0: So you gotta balance it.
1: From his socialist friends, but not from people...
0: No. Sure. From his entire party, his entire base. He is willing to put his career on the line here. I've seen this very rarely. Joe Lieberman was a guy like him. I like Joe Lieberman a lot. But I didn't agree with him on social policies, on anything. Foreign policy, yes. Other policies, no. But I think you need to, I'm agreeing with you. I'll look at the other side of it. But I think you need to look at what this guy's put on the line in terms of political ambition. He's not your typical politician in that way. Anyway, I appreciate the call. 800-941-SEAN if you want to be a part of the program. You know, when I see that people are willing to do things that they are going to pay a huge political price for, I have a natural admiration for them. And I think that's what Fetterman has done here. Agree on every issue? Nope, not even close. But do I think that it has been courageous for him to challenge the insanity that's emerged in his party? Anti-Semitism, the right of a president to be commander in chief, those are not small issues. The right to take out Iran and their ability to have nuclear weapons, sure. On the issue of men playing women's sports, I wish we did agree. We don't. Anyway, back to our phones. Clint in South Dakota. Clint, how are you?
2: How you doing, Sean?
0: What's going on?
2: Well, Fetterman's pretty awesome, so gotta have a lot of respect for that guy. Gotta be going through absolute hell right now.
0: No, you look at his polls. Democrats, if he has a Democratic primary challenger, and he will, he will lose as of today.
2: That sucks.
0: I mean, I could see him maybe pulling a Joe Lieberman running as an independent. I think he'd win. Listen, we don't have something that we need more of, which is political courage. And for that reason, I'm willing to have the discussions with him because you can have reasonable debate with him. But unless we defeat crazy in 64 days, none of this matters. Crazy is what I'm worried about. You know, as much as I disagree and as nutty, I would even characterize some of his positions. He's not one of the crazies, and that's a big deal. All right, let's get to your other point, Clint. What else do you want to add?
2: Well, AI. I have a little problem with AI, I think. I mean, I love the technology. I think it's pretty cool. I think it's doing a lot of good, but I think people are going to use it for the wrong reasons, and I think it's going to take a lot of jobs away from the workers.
0: You're kind of breaking up with me. Look, any technology could be used for good or evil. Anything involving the human race could be used for good or evil. That's a problem. Anyway, 800-941-SEAN, our number. Let us say hello to Chris in, where is he? Maryland. Chris, how are you? Glad you called. Happy Monday.
3: Thank you. How are you, Sean?
0: I'm good, sir. Glad you called.
3: Thank you. Hey, I've been hearing, I don't know if the Republicans are having trouble refuting some of the DSA people, but when I hear them speak, I'm like, man, I wish Republicans would push back on some of this stuff. So just the premise would be that communism, number one, it's anti-God and anti-Christianity because it demands your total allegiance to the state and not to God or family. So I feel like if they would operate from that premise, they would have a lot more things to say to these DSA, you know, people who are running for office everywhere and getting elected, apparently. Just stuff like that. Let's see, what else did I want to say here? Okay. Also, I heard one of these DSA people, they were like, yeah, but if you let capitalism run wild, then guess what? We're just going to have monopolies and it's just going to be like crazy. But the Republicans should be able to say, we already have laws against monopolies, you know, and we don't want monopolies either. So yes, government should be big enough to protect us from our enemies, and national defense is a big part of our conservatism, but it should be small enough to where it's not, and it should also be big enough to protect us from monopolies, but small enough to where it's not interfering in our lives and picking winners and losers and, you know, getting in the way of us pursuing our happiness. So, you know, really that's my broader point there.
0: All right. Appreciate the call, Chris. Thank you. I think that's a good admonition. 64 days out. 800-941-SEAN if you want to be a part of the program. 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It's because of one company, and that's supersure.com. You have a dream. Your dream is to open a business. You're excited. Maybe this dream is something you've had for 10 years or 20 years, and that moment is coming, but you have this little complication. It's called getting the right insurance. Okay, dealing with this company, that company, the law requires this and that and so on and so forth. All right, this can become a logistical nightmare for you, kind of like dealing with the healthcare system. 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
3: 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All right, that's going to wrap things up for today. We've got a great Hannity tonight, 9 Eastern, on the Fox News Channel, just 64 days till the single most important midterm election in our lives. We have full coverage of that. We'll give Nancy Grace an opportunity. We'll show you the tape of Lindsey Clancy's attorney attacking both her, myself by name. Give her a chance to react after seeing the tape. Breonna Lyman hitting the streets and news, I promise you, you won't get from the abusively biased, corrupt legacy media mob. 9 Eastern, set your DVR. Hannity on Fox. See you tonight. Back here tomorrow. Thank you for making this show possible. on this 25th anniversary year of 9/11. Our friends at the Tunnel to Towers Foundation honor the heroes like New York City Police Department Detective Eric Michael Calleja. Calleja dreamed of being a police officer and fulfilled that dream by joining the NYPD in 1994. Now he worked his way up to the rank of detective, and he answered the call after September 11th, serving at Ground Zero in the many months that followed. In 2022, sadly, he was diagnosed with multiple cancers tied to his heroic service. 5 months later, he sadly passed away. He is survived by his wife, Marilyn, and his two children. Because in the Tunnel to Towers Foundation, they were able to pay off the mortgage on the family home through their Fallen First Responder Home Program. 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
2: Construction can continue. I'm Lisa Lucera, Fox News. A divided Supreme Court lifting a lower court order that halted construction of the $400 million White House ballroom.
3: It is a temporary win for President Trump, who says the ballroom is needed for national security because the project also includes military and security bunkers. Lower courts have found the project is likely illegal without approval from Congress, but an order from the U.S. Supreme Court says the group challenging the project, the National Trust for Historic Preservation, likely does not have the right to sue. Four justices, including Chief Justice John Roberts, joined a dissent, arguing demolition of the building's east wing and construction of a new ballroom is likely unlawful.
2: Fox's Jared Halpern at the White House. The jurors in the trial of Lindsay Clancy, the Massachusetts mom accused of killing her three young children, will resume deliberations tomorrow.
4: The only real interesting thing today, at least you can say, is that there was no note, no question from this jury. In fact, this jury has only had one note over these last 3 days, and that was to ask to see two pieces of evidence, the bags of prescription pill bottles that were found in the home, as well as the knife that Lindsay Clancy used in her failed suicide attempt.
2: Fox's Brian Yenis in Plymouth. Clancy does not deny strangling her children, but her lawyer argues she did it because she had postpartum psychosis. The jury could find her guilty of murder or the lesser charge of manslaughter, or she could be acquitted if the jury finds she wasn't in control of herself due to psychiatric problems. A Las Vegas jury has begun deliberations in the murder trial of Dwayne Davis, who's charged in the 1996 killing of Tupac Shakur. The panel of 16 jurors, four of whom are alternates, heard testimony from 24 prosecution witnesses and three defense witnesses over 9 days. 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
7: This report's live in the Air Supply Air Conditioning Traffic Center. Expect a higher level of service. Starting off the Monday afternoon drive with expected delays on 11 northbound through downtown, but then you're slow again from South Rancho out to Jones with the HOV lanes blocked for work until some point in September. Haven't gotten a firm date yet on when those HOV lanes will return. 15 northbound is going to be slow from Russell up to the Spaghetti Bowl. 15 south, Charleston on and off down to Flamingo, then on the Collector Distributor Road approaching 215. Delays both sides of the airport connector approaching the tunnel where lane restrictions are up for paving work. Heavier delays on the southbound side. Downtown injury accident, northbound 4th at Ogden. Southwest with injuries, Durango just north of Blue Diamond. I'm Mitch Kelly in the Air Supply Air Conditioning Traffic Center.
8: From the Fox 5 First Alert Weather Center, I'm Chief Meteorologist Sam Argier. Cooler air is here. High temperatures back into double-digit territory. Mid-90s through Friday with windy weather at times, gusts 30 to 40 miles per hour. Keep an eye on the potential for increasing thunderstorm chances Labor Day weekend.
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1: Minions! It is Paul Morrow filling in for the great Jimmy Failla. And no, I don't flatter myself that I have minions. I have no minions. I have onions is what I have. But that said, what I do have is a great show today. Oofa. We got some great guests. I'm going to give you the rundown right now. First of all, we got Bruce Blakeman coming up. Who's Bruce Blakeman? If you don't know, if you're not listening from New York, he is running against Kathy Hochul here in New York for governor. This is a race with national implications. We're going to tease out why, because right now New York is the ground zero, and I say that cognizant of the implications for the DSA movement and the sort of denial of all things traditionally American. And yes, it does implicate the real ground zero, which we're coming into the 25th anniversary of, and which, by the way, I have a special coming out on Fox Nation, which I would refer you to. I was there for a lot of that. You know, I was there that day. You know, it's like so many other people, consider myself one of the lucky ones. Haven't gotten any of the illnesses, knock wood. But that's for another time. We'll be talking about that a lot, I am sure, in the coming week. Then we have Lydia Moynihan of the New York Post, one of the sharp voices of her generation. All right, I'm not sure what generation, because I lost track. They're like Generation Z, there's like Generation X, 2, Y. I don't know what the hell they are. But she's a really sharp young woman who speaks for people of her age with wisdom beyond her years. There's a reason you see her on the network. She has her own podcast with the New York Post. Her stuff appears, not the New York Post, national paper now, right? You got New York, you got California, we got Lydia. After that, we got Deborah Leah. You've seen her on the network, another political commentator. We're going to go deep on some of the stuff that's in the air these days relative to Iran, the midterms, all of that stuff. We got Elizabeth Pipko coming up as well. We're going to manage to squeeze her in, former GOP spokesperson. Again, see her on the network. Know the sharp young woman beyond her years. Judge Glock, director of research, senior fellow at the Manhattan Institute. Judge Glock is writing on all the tech issues that we all have to deal with. Whether you realize it or not, we are on the cusp of the biggest change technologically since the Industrial Revolution. I am not exaggerating, okay? There have been a couple of major revolutions technologically in human existence. You could argue that the first one is the, I don't know, domestication of fire, okay? Then the domestication of animals, going beyond

0: just being hunter-gatherers back in the day, okay? Then you're going to move forward and you're going to get probably the Industrial Revolution, okay? Someplace in there you get the scientific method, let's call it, right before that, which is probably the greatest single invention of humankind. Another great benefit of the Western world, with the, which the communists refuse to recognize, the scientific method. That is to say, hypothesis, test the hypothesis, antithesis, synthesis, okay? That is the scientific method, and it is the foundation for everything you see around you. Every time you turn on a light switch, tie your shoes, etc., it comes from the scientific method. An invention, not a discovery, an invention. It wasn't inevitable. We treat it that way, but it wasn't, of the Western world. Then obviously the Industrial Revolution, which we all learn about in school, blah, blah, blah. And then the Internet Revolution. Okay, with the advent of cyberspace. And something, again, that we take for granted, the phones that we have are more powerful by 1,000 times than the computers that put people on the moon in 1969 was Apollo 11. And by the way, anybody that tells you we didn't land on the moon, all right, you know, smack them and walk away, all right, because it's ridiculous, all right. We landed on the moon. It would be the single biggest conspiracy of all. You can't get two people. Think about your own life. Can you get anybody to keep a secret? And now we're supposed to believe that what? All of NASA, all of the federal government, all the media, Walter Cronkite, all of these guys that loved to oppose the administrations back then, they were all in on this enormous scam, this conspiracy to do what? You know, it was a soundstage in Burbank. Get out of here. Stop wasting our time and wasting your brain cells for the love of God. And then we're going to finish up with, yep, Congressman James Comer, represents Kentucky 1, the head of House Oversight, which essentially oversees everything that they got going on. And we're going to take him deep. He's a friend of the program. We've talked to him in the past. He puts up with a lot of guff from me, and so I'm going to press him on a couple of issues. He's a sharp guy, a real politician in this sense, in a good sense. Somebody who I sense is out there doing the right thing, trying to do the right thing, and he's aware of the stakes right now as we confront the DSA. Now, I'm going to save the DSA stuff for the next block because, as I said, we got Bruce Blakeman. I'll tee that up after the break, and then we're going to get Bruce in here, and we're going to talk about how the battle for New York State is a battle for the soul of this nation, and I'm not even kidding you. But before we do that, I got to do it. I got to do it. You know, folks, I'm sorry, but I got to go to Lindsey Clancy. Because right now, this is all anybody wants to talk to me about. I'm hearing from people I played hockey with 30 years ago texting me about this case. It's just really caught the imagination, the attention, the obsession of the nation. A lot of it comes down to the true crime industry, which is an industry, okay, which, look, I'm going to be frank with you, I have found myself become part of. It wasn't on my bingo card, as they say. But next thing I know, I'm at CrimeCon, and I'm talking this stuff. And what I just try to do is, I don't want to sensationalize, but I try to bring some authenticity or insight or whatever I can bring from 26 years working NYPD and doing every kind of case under the sun. Now, whether I am value-added or not, that's not for me to say. That's for the audience. But the Clancy case has blown up like nothing I've seen since going back to Brian Koberger. And this one might even be bigger in terms of maybe not as long, but certainly in the intensity of it. And there can be very various reasons for that. There's the gender issue. There's the motherhood issue. There is obviously the medical issue, the medical industry. And I don't know that it's all that valuable to try to theorize as to why it is blowing up. I don't really, at this point, it is. It's a fact, so we have to sort of face that. And so I want to do something today in the brief time I have with all of you here now, relative to the Clancy case, which will come up later in the show, I'm sure. In fact, we'll talk to Lydia about that. She's got her finger on this kind of stuff. As to my own impressions. Now, look, I stayed very agnostic. Those of you out there who subscribe to my newsletter, the Ops Desk, you can check it out at opsdesk.org. You know, it bounces around here at Fox. A lot of people read, and it's just on the kind of issues that I cover: security issues, national security, crime, intelligence, and so on. And I have been, as I said, very agnostic on this case because I didn't want to go remotely near in any way, even the appearance of trying to influence it in any way. But once it went to the jury, I gave it a day or two to cool, and then I felt safe to opine. Because previous to that, all I was doing was weighing the evidence on each side. And I had my feelings about it, but I swallowed them because I felt that was the more professional thing to do. But now that it's with the jury, and I know they're not sequestered, but nonetheless, they've been instructed not to imbibe the media. And most of the time, the jurors actually do step up. People don't realize that, but your average person ends up being a pretty good juror. The jury of your peers' idea that we got from those horrific old white men, the founding fathers, it's a pretty good idea. The alternative is what? Professional jurors, which has occasionally been floated, but that's ripe for corruption. And so we now have an average group of people, mostly women, 9 women, 3 men, in ages that range from the 20s to their 70s, judging this case. And I feel like it has come down to the following: facts versus emotion. Kevin Reddington, the defense attorney, did a very good job during the trial with the witnesses, presenting his own, but also cross-examining the prosecution witnesses. And he dinged up a number of the prosecution witnesses, the experts, pretty good. And his own experts did a good job. Now, that said, the main expert, Dr. Zeisel, for Reddington, for the defense, all essentially stated the legal standard. And it came across to me as extremely rehearsed. At one point, Zeisel turns around to the jury, speaking right to the jury, and he says, "I don't believe Lindsey Clancy. My assessment is that Lindsey Clancy did not have the capability of understanding that what she was doing was wrong, and she could not conform her actions to the law." That is like almost word for word the legal standard. I mean, all he left out was, "and you therefore must find her not guilty." It was extremely contrived, at least to my ears. Okay, but nonetheless, it was effective. He was a very good witness for them. And then the chaplain, who also said, as Zeisel did, that Lindsey Clancy heard the voices. And those were the last two. And then the prosecution comes in with their rebuttal witnesses, their rebuttal experts, and Reddington essentially attacked their resumes. And Reddington's a very fiery defense attorney. He's a kind of a cranky, irascible old guy, all right? He's having trouble now with the media. He's been a one-man band here, all right? He's done the whole trial by himself in terms of in the courtroom. He's done all the witnesses. He did the opening statements, and then he got to the closing statements, and he went first. And I don't think he did a great job. This is where all of a sudden I felt like there was a turn in the case, because his close was not based on facts. It was pure emotion. He yelled a lot. I think he came across as rather shrill. He waved around that bag of medicine. He did that thing with the coins where he was stacking the coins. And I think it shows that maybe he was a little rattled. I think he was a little tired. He may be very tired because it was a very meandering and not a very well-constructed narrative. And when you have a battle of experts, you can win or lose it in the close, because that's where you're going to tell the jury, okay, I know you've heard a lot of conflicting testimony. Now you have to build a narrative. You have to give a concrete narrative that takes people on a narrative journey. It's almost like a mini novel. And that's what you want them to go back to the deliberation room with, that thing in their head. And he didn't do that. And the prosecution gets up and does. The prosecution, first of all, just in a physical sense, as she's making her points in a very calm and lawyerly way, is picking up those coins. Reddington, I think, demonstrates that he was tired because he left the coins out there. He should have taken them. And as she's making her points, she's picking up the coins. Okay, what a great audible for her to call. And she brings up facts. And this is why I say facts, you know, the saying among lawyers is facts win cases. And I feel the prosecution has the better facts. She never talked about hearing voices before. The voices happened, the male voice is a single voice. The commanding male voice happens to arrive at exactly the time that she has just sent her husband on this very contrived journey to pick up food from a restaurant they never did take out from before. She had called CVS and scanned their website and then just says to him, By the way, go to CVS 2 to give herself a little extra time. He calls her in the middle of her doing the murders. She doesn't pick up because she's busy. And then she calls him back. And the voices are so powerful, but yet she doesn't say anything. What, the voice is also telling her, don't say anything to the husband? Then she wakes up in the hospital. And the first thing she says is, I'm horrified. And do I have a lawyer? So I guess the voice is gone. The psychosis is gone. But then a week later, when she's talking to the chaplain, the first thing she says to the chaplain is, I'm glad my kids are safe, which is a psychotic statement. So the psychosis came back right on time to talk to the chaplain. This is a psychosis that's awfully punctual. And there are a number of other factual issues that I can't help but have an issue with. She had told her mother that she was thinking of harming the children, but yet the mother never intervened. What grandmother is going to hear that from her daughter and not intercede? I have a very hard time factually believing that. And in the summation, Prosecutor Sprague laid all of that out. And then to close here, I just want to point this out. She then gave that very, very cinematic image of what it was like, her last day, very cognizantly. She gave that image of Patrick coming home to an empty house and what it must have been like and how horrific. And she talked about how long it took to do what Lindsey Clancy did. Beginning to end, 18 minutes, 30 seconds at least before the kids passed out, up to 4 minutes before they died. That's a long time. And it never occurred to her that this is wrong while these kids are thrashing about. Prosecutor Sprague did that and sent the jury away to the deliberation room with that in their heads. And that's why a lot of people who I think suspected that there was going to be a quick verdict of not guilty because this woman was reaching out and was so just disturbed and destroyed mentally, went back and said, I'm not so sure. Now, that doesn't mean the prosecution's going to carry the day. But it's why I wrote last night, went out on a limb and said she should be convicted and then consigned to a mental home because I don't think she belongs in general population because I do think she's disturbed. But the idea that she was incapable of telling this was wrong because a voice suddenly arrived that had never been before and seems to show up right on time. Sorry, but the investigator in me, maybe I'm a little cynical, did a lot of police work, all that. Not buying it. I think it's not enough, and I think she should be convicted. That's my take on this. We're going to take some calls later today so you can all yell at me in regard. We'll be right back. We're going to take a quick break. We're going to talk a little DSA, and then we're going to bring in potentially the future governor of the great state of New York, Bruce Blakeman. Stay with us, Fox Across America. I'm Paul Morrow.
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2: He can wrestle.
3: That's right. Yeah.
2: He can style. He can profile.
3: Yeah.
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13: That report is live in the Air Supply Air Conditioning Traffic Center. Expect a higher level of service. 11 North dragging through downtown, then South Rancho to Jones. 15 northbound drivers hitting the brakes from Russell up to the Bowl. 15 south likewise, Charleston to Sahara, then on the Collector Distributor Road between Russell and 215. Downtown injury accident, northbound 4th and Ogden. In the northwest, westbound carry at Rancho. Southwest, southbound Durango approaching Blue Diamond and a new one southbound Decatur at Russell. West side accidents, Charleston at Torrey Pines and one on eastbound Summerlin Parkway at Rampart. You've got delays on both sides of the airport connector approaching the tunnel where paving work is restricting lanes into early December. Bigger delays southbound. Mitch Kelly from the Air Supply Air Conditioning Traffic Center.
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0: Some funky bass in that one. Guys, Paul Morrow, Fox Across America, filling in with the great Jimmy Failla, who was out there someplace across the USA, stomping terror and making America laugh, sometimes intentionally. Now, I got to talk about a couple of things. First of all, I got a 9/11 special coming up on Fox Nation. Fox is streaming. If you don't have Fox Nation, it's worth getting, guys. I mean, really, they got a lot of good stuff on there, and I found myself falling into it. They got all this kind of historical stuff, crime stuff, spy stuff, I don't know, my kind of stuff that I like. They also got some good politics stuff, and this Friday, 9-4, a week before 9-11, we got a special dropping about my experiences. I wrote this thing 25 years ago. You know, I was at Ground Zero that day for a lot of the day. I am one of the lucky ones, as I said up top. I mean, you can hear I'm a little sheepish about the whole thing because, you know, I was there. Okay, so what? Doesn't make me, you know, a hero or anything, but, you know, I did what they told me. I stood on a checkpoint. I dug on in the pile. But I really wrote this stuff because I figured for my, at the time, I thought like maybe my kids someday or you know, my nieces and nephews. Anyway, my wife gave it to somebody who was in the journalism industry. It came out, it went everywhere. And it's the basis for this special, and I'm really proud of it. It's gone really, it went really well. So that's going to premiere this Friday, so try to check it out. Now, after the top of the hour, I just want to mention this. The governors are our last line of defense against these DSA commie kooks. And we have one of the main stalwarts coming up. There's Blakeman. There's the guys running against Shapiro and Andy Beshear in Kentucky. Bruce Blakeman in New York is leading the charge. We got him coming up next day with us, Fox Across America.
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19: Fox News, I'm John Saucier. Last week, President Trump announced a massive oil deal with Venezuela. So, Mr. President, what are you going to do with that oil once it's in the United States?
20: One of the things I want to do with all of that oil that we now have, I want to fill up the strategic reserves, and we'll get that done fairly quickly.
19: This deal gives the United States 65 billion barrels of oil and a 55% stake in 17 oil fields in Venezuela. The U.S. military says it shot down members of the Iranian Revolutionary Guard Corps ready to fire rockets and with sea mines attached into the Strait of Hormuz. Iran hit back with strikes on American bases in Jordan. House Minority Leader Hakeem Jeffries telling reporters that President Trump broke another one of his promises.
21: He then turned around and got the country involved in a reckless and costly war of choice in Iran. that has been an absolute disaster for the American people.
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13: 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Expect a higher level of service. Just watch Las Vegas Fire roll up on a crash on the Rampart on-ramp to eastbound Summerlin Parkway. That's got the right lane blocked. Stacked up good on 11 northbound from Charleston out to Jones. 15 northbound Tropicana up to the Spaghetti Bowl. 15 South Collector Distributor Road is heavy from Russell to 215. You've got delays on both sides of the airport connector approaching the tunnel where lane restrictions are in place for paving work into early December. Southbound traffic a bit heavier. New northeast injury accident. Eastbound Tropical Parkway past I-15 at Christie. Northwest, westbound Cary at Rancho. Southwest, southbound Durango approaching Blue Diamond Road. It's Mitch Kelly from the Air Supply, Air Conditioning Traffic Center.
2: From the Fox 5 First Alert Weather Center, I'm Chief Meteorologist Sam Argier. Cooler air is here. High temperatures back into double-digit territory. Mid-90s through Friday with windy weather at times, gusts 30 to 40 miles per hour. Keep an eye on the potential for increasing thunderstorm chances Labor Day weekend.
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1: Folks, all I can say is if Jimmy Failla is your life coach, you know, there's problems, all right? I mean, you're in really, really deep. And I love Jimmy. Don't get me wrong. But as a life coach, don't look to cab drivers, all right? Because very clearly something went awry there. All right. All seriousness now, I want to talk about our next guest upcoming. Folks, you know it. I know it. Right now, we are relitigating the Cold War, and we're doing it on the home front. It's ridiculous. And what's happened, as I started to say before the break, is that the DSA has managed to win some elections here, and the front line against them has devolved to the governors. The governors of the various states have to hold the line, and I'm seeing them weaken. You're seeing Shapiro even move a little left in Pennsylvania. You see Beshear in Kentucky moving left and talking about this big tent bull crap. And you're not hearing that on the front lines, which is New York, as Kathy Hochul decides that she is going to big tent the DSA communists, who we have, of course, here in New York, and not only AOC, but, of course, the standard bearer, Zora Mamdani. We have the guy trying to hold the line here in the upcoming election, Bruce Blakeman. And you've seen him on the network. I tweet about him often. And frankly, as a New York State resident, I see him as about our last hope in this town and this state. So let's get him in. Bruce, are you with us?
2: Absolutely, Paul. How are you?
1: Very good. Now, you know, full disclosure, folks, I consider him a friend. And I wasn't being hyperbolic here. Without Bruce winning, we're in real trouble in this state, because Hochul is letting Mamdani and the Zoranistas pull her to the far left. So, Bruce, I got to ask you right off the bat. Story broke yesterday, and I got mixed feelings about it, because I recognize being respectful to a religious institution. But it's just a statement of fact that Hochul went viral because she was wearing a hijab as we come up on 9/11. And again, you got to say to yourself, just in political, not religious terms, political terms, it just came across as so, so pandering. What's your take on that, and where's it going?
2: Well, you know, Paul, if this was an isolated incident or it was in a vacuum, there would be no issue with showing respect to a religion when you're in a religious institution.
1: Exactly.
2: But the fact of the matter is, Kathy Hochul won't criticize Zora Mamdani, who is a virulent anti-Semite, who's anti-Christian, and quite frankly, anti-American. She talks out of both sides of her mouth, and she has been somebody that has shown a lack of courage, a lack of leadership, and our state is in a death spiral. And the fact is that she panders to all different sides. She says different things in different places, where my message is clear. My message is that I support American values, that I want to cut taxes, that I want to cut your utility bills in half, and that I want safer communities for every community in New York State. And Kathy Hochul is the most pro-criminal governor in the United States of America. She's made us miserable. I want to put New Yorkers first.
1: So there's an article today that's in the New York Post by a very sharp guy, another guy I consider a friend, Rafael Mengual with the Manhattan Institute.

0: a lot of the cities around the state because they don't have the resources and because the appetite is not there among the DSA crew. Can you influence that as a governor? Can you get these people not locking up our toothpaste anymore because there's 300 people who are responsible for something like 33% of all the shopliftings in New York City? As governor, what can you do to help us?
1: Well, first of all, we have to change the laws that protect criminals more than they protect our neighbors and our residents. First of all, I'm not buying the narrative that it's safer in New York. I think it's a lot less safe. If you look at the numbers now compared to the way they were 5-6 years ago, we are not doing better. The fact is that crime has gone up in every community. And we had an illegal migrant just the other day that killed 2 people here in New York City. We had an illegal migrant that killed 2 people in my county. So Kathy Hochul won't let local law enforcement cooperate with ICE. So she's making it less safe. And nobody feels safer in their communities. Zohran Mamdani is defunding the police in a systemic way by not filling in the vacancies of all those who retired or left the NYPD last year.
0: That's right.
1: And by the way, I think Jessica Tisch is doing a very good job under difficult circumstances. The men and women of the NYPD are great law enforcement professionals, but they know that the mayor and the governor don't have their back. And therefore, there are so many crimes that are committed where the police don't want to get involved. They don't want to get involved because they're concerned about the fact that they may get prosecuted by a district attorney and an attorney general that put more faith in criminals than they do in victims and our police officers.
0: 100%. And I can give you a very good example. A cop recently arrested under the diaphragm law, which all the unions have come out against hard. You put any kind of a pressure on it. Now, if you're wrestling with a perp, how are you going to avoid pressuring the guy's diaphragm? Not a guy's locked up. That cop is locked up. All right, that's the brass ring for these district attorneys, is to lock up a cop, and it gets them the headlines and everything else. Now, you're 100% right, by the way. Nobody feels safe. First of all, I don't believe the shooting numbers, okay? Most shootings are not reported, okay? Like 3/4 of them are not reported, period, end of story. So I don't buy the shooting numbers. Murders, you can't fake. It's a lot more difficult, okay? It's murders, they've driven down, all right? That's true, to their credit. But as a result, everything else is up because you can't concentrate on it. So robberies are up, burglaries, rapes, all right? Felony assaults are way up. GLAs, all of these are up compared to pre-COVID. And that's why nobody feels safe. And the quality of life stuff is just not enforced. There's homeless people all over the place, petty crime all over the place. People bother you on the street. They're bothering women. You never hear about that, all right? Everybody just is like, you know, and they get used to it. It's like it's the price you got to pay, and it's just not fair. Let me go to something else now. One of the reasons that they can claim some of this stuff is down, because as you said, it's not reported, and the cops don't even move on it because they don't want to get involved. And they need to do that because they're closing Rikers Island. That's the New York City jail. And they're going to go down at least about half in the number of beds that are even available. And that's a hard metric. So even if we want to lock people up, we can't do it. Can you do anything about Rikers relative to maybe expanding the number of beds as governor?
1: Yes. Well, first of all, I would appoint the commissioner of corrections for the state who monitors that, who regulates that. I have the power of the budget.
0: Yeah.
1: That if Zohran Mamdani doesn't have sufficient jail space for people who commit crimes, that I can make him do that. The fact of the matter is, you have to ask yourself this question, Paul. Why is it that Kathy Hochul and Zohran Mamdani, every major criminal justice initiative that they've proposed and they've enacted, has made us less safe, has made it easier for criminals to prey on our communities? It's a revolving door of criminality, like you said. When you try to explain to people in other states the fact that if you go into a Walgreens or a CVS and you want a tube of toothpaste, you got to push a buzzer, a worker has to come and unlock a glass door that's holding the toothpaste because of the rampant shoplifting. And let's not forget,

0: Sergeant, Detective Sergeant Duran, and the fact that he was prosecuted for merely trying to slow down somebody who was fleeing the scene
1: Disgrace.
0: On a motorbike.
1: That's right.
0: And would have potentially hurt or killed police officers and bystanders. And we had a detective who just tried to slow that person down by throwing a cooler in the way, didn't use lethal force, didn't use their weapon. And unfortunately, I guess this individual broke his neck and died, but it wasn't intentional. That cop was prosecuted. That cop was sentenced to 7 years in prison. What did the other cops say to themselves? I'm not going to get involved.
1: That's right.
0: Why should I get involved?
1: That's
0: and by
1: right.
0: the way, when I am elected governor on January 1st, one of my first acts will be to pardon Sergeant Duran.
1: Wow. Big statement. Big statement. That's news. A governor, Blakeman, to pardon Sergeant Duran. I hope that goes viral. I want to go to something else relative to criminal justice before I take you into energy. The sheriff's lawsuit. Hochul is pulling. They just pushed through this new law. Absolutely no cooperation with ICE, including the task forces, which is really, I don't know how that's going to work, man. The sheriffs are suing. Are you following this whole thing where the sheriffs are suing and they are saying, you're an attorney, that they're saying that no, we have federal authority to do this and we are going to cooperate with ICE. Where do you think that's going, and what would you do as governor day one relative to the cooperation with ICE?
0: Well, first of all, I have cooperated with ICE in my county.
1: Safest county in the country, by the way, according to New York News and World Report, folks. All right. And that's a hard metric. But go ahead, ICE. I'm sorry, I interrupted.
0: No, you're right, Paul. And the fact is that we cooperated with ICE, and therefore our local law enforcement had control over what they were doing. We removed 2,000 illegal migrants with criminal records from murder, rape, robbery, burglary, carjacking, drug dealing, gang activity. I would say to Kathy Hochul, where do you want me to put these people back? You want them back in the state? We got rid of them. And we did it without raiding a church, without raiding a school or a daycare center, without raiding a business, because we worked in cooperation with ICE. So I have directed my sheriff to join that lawsuit in federal court, because we believe that we have a fundamental right to cooperate with federal agents in the enforcement of American laws.
1: Well, I've looked at that lawsuit, and the sheriffs have a case. It's nowhere near cut and dried for Kathy Hochul. And more news, there you go. Nassau County now joining that sheriff's lawsuit. And this is what I was talking about the governors holding the line against this drift into communism. In the time we have left, I want to go to energy. There are two energy issues on the table from where I sit, energy related in New York State, that could help the economy here that Hochul is just hell-bent on ignoring, at least until after the election. Number one, data centers, and number two, fracking. You and I have talked about fracking in the past, so let's do the data centers. This is a very thorny issue these days, but there's a lot of information. Your average data center uses less water than a golf course, but we're getting snowed by the Chinese into thinking no data centers so that they can build their data centers. New York, we all know upstate needs economy. They need economic help. What's your view on data centers, building them in rural areas, spreading the wealth in New York State? Where do you stand on that?
0: Well, first of all, Kathy Hochul banned data center development, which is the fastest growing business in the world.
1: Right.
0: And she said she needed the time to figure it out. What have you been doing for 4 years, Kathy? You haven't figured this out? I figured it out. I met with local government officials and heard their concerns. They're worried about water supply. So I talked to the data center developers and I said, you're going to have to put recirculation systems in. They said, fine. The government officials were worried about energy. They said, we'll put in our own energy generation and we'll put in 120% of what we need and we'll give back 20% of the energy to the community to lower their electric bills.
1: Huh.
0: This would create construction jobs, permanent jobs, and it's the future of business in the world. And the once great Empire State has a governor that says she can't figure it out. Why can't it be a win-win? Nobody has to lose. If you get people together and the host communities get their issues resolved and you get it done. That's what I've done as county executive of a county larger than 8 states in population. That's why my county's prosperous. That's why I haven't raised taxes in 4 years, one penny. And that's why U.S. News and World Report says I have the safest county in America.
1: Nassau County is like, is it perfect? No, no county is. But I can tell you, folks, if somebody lives in New York City, pretty much my whole life, you know, in and around New York, and I can tell you, Nassau County is beautiful. They got the beaches. They got that North Shore, Gold Coast area. They got all kinds of stuff out there, and it's safe. And everything comes from safety, and the economy out there rolls along. You could do the whole thing at the state level, and New York State would be a powerhouse again. Instead, we're like leading along with California in people voting with their feet and running to Florida. And then, of course, we won't frack. You want to complain about energy? You and I have talked about it last time you were on the show. Pennsylvania, right over the border, the same shale bed. They frack. They're making money, and we're making bupkis. Bruce, we got to go. I'm going to give you the last word here. Tell people where they can find you, where they can support you in this battle against the drift to communism in New York State.
0: 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Thank you.
1: One last question before I let you go. 9/11, the Mets are playing the Yankees at Yankee Stadium. You going to go?
0: No. On 9/11, I have a certain ritual. I go to Ground Zero, where my nephew was murdered, and it's his final resting place. So I will be there with the other families. And then I have a series of other memorial events that I attend to during the day. But I like the fact that the Yankees and the Mets are playing that night, because my nephew was a big Yankee fan, and God rest his soul, he gave his life to save people in evacuating the South Tower of the World Trade Center. And I think he would be very happy that the Yankees and the Mets were playing. And he would probably say, I hope the Yankees win.
1: Oh, God bless him. You know what? Now I can't root for the Mets, which is my team. On the other hand, the Yankees are going to kill him anyway. Bruce, listen, man, we always appreciate having you. We wish you Godspeed, and we'll talk again soon, yeah?
0: Thanks so much, Paul. Always a pleasure.
1: Thank you. All right, folks, we got to take a quick break. We will be right back before the end of the hour. This is Fox Across America.
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5: This report is live in the Air Supply Air Conditioning Traffic Center. Expect a higher level of service. Got a stalled truck blocking a right lane on 215 eastbound just past St. Rose Parkway, right at the start of that construction zone for the widening work that's continuing down to Stephanie. Got a right lane blocked by a crash on the Rampart on-ramp to eastbound Summerlin Parkway. Delays on both sides of the airport connector approaching the tunnel where paving work is restricting lanes into early December. Mitch Kelly from the Air Supply Air Conditioning Traffic Center.
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9: Guys, Paul Morrow sitting in for the great Jimmy Failla on Fox Across America. And coming up in the next hour, we have the ladies' hour. We got, let me see who we got here. We got Elizabeth Pipko. We got Lydia Moynihan. We have a special guest that we're going to be bringing in from in studio. And we have Deborah Leia. And we're going to be covering all things political, because these are our women who keep track of the issues politically that their generation, which is coming and which is voting, they're keeping track of all of this, and they keep us informed and keep me looking smart to the extent that I can. Stay with us for the second hour, the ladies' hour, Fox Across America.
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3: Resignation at the Pentagon. I'm Lisa LaSera, Fox News. After 18 months on the job, Army Secretary Dan Driscoll has announced he will step down.
4: Secretary Driscoll, who's a close ally of Vice President Vance, has been butting heads with Secretary Hegseth for months now. In fact, he had disagreed with Secretary Hegseth's decision to fire many of the Army's top generals, top leaders, leading to a bit of a brain drain in the Army.
3: Fox's Jennifer Griffin in Washington. Hegseth ousted the Army's top uniform leader, General Randy George, in April, while the Army's top commander in Europe and Africa, General Christopher Donahue, unexpectedly stepped down in June. In a statement, White House spokeswoman Anna Kelly said Secretary Driscoll has been highly effective in advancing President Trump's agenda to make America strong again at the Department of the Army. This coming as the U.S. steps off strikes on Iran, hitting rocket launchers over the weekend. The president was asked this afternoon who's in charge in Iran.
5: They don't really know. In my opinion, they don't know who the leader is. You have the radicals, but they've been wiped out from the standpoint of the military, because the military is just a fraction of what it was. I don't really think they know who their leader is.
3: This morning, the president told Fox the U.S. will respond after Iran attacked Jordan and the UAE yesterday. A temporary win for President Trump at the Supreme Court in the battle over construction of the White House ballroom.
6: It did hold that the plaintiff challenging the ballroom project likely doesn't actually have the right to sue the Trump administration over it. Quote, we conclude only that based on the submissions before us, the government is likely to prevail in showing that the National Trust for Historic Preservation in the United States lacks Article 3 standing to challenge the project in federal court.
3: Fox's Shannon Bream. The justices intervened after lower courts found the work must stop because the project doesn't have congressional approval. 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
9: This report is live in the Air Supply Air Conditioning Traffic Center. Expect a higher level of service. You got delays as you would expect on 11 northbound Charleston through downtown, then south Rancho to Jones. 15 northbound heavy from Flamingo up to the Spaghetti Bowl. Got a new crash reported with injuries on 15 southbound between Lake Mead and Washington. Delays on 15 south from Charleston down to Sahara. Got an injury accident affecting the Rampart on-ramp to eastbound Summerlin Parkway with the right lane on that ramp blocked. Heavy on the airport connector in both directions approaching the tunnel where paving work is restricting lanes into early December. Henderson injury accidents, Lake Mead at Burkholder, also Arroyo Grande, south of Warm Springs. It's Mitch Kelly from the Air Supply Air Conditioning Traffic Center.
10: From the Fox 5 First Alert Weather Center, I'm Chief Meteorologist Sam Argier. Cooler air is here. High temperatures back into double-digit territory. Mid-90s through Friday with windy weather at times, gusts 30 to 40 miles per hour. Keep an eye on the potential for increasing thunderstorm chances Labor Day weekend.
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1: Guys, Paul Morrow here, filling in for the great Jimmy Failla. Fox Across America. Jimmy is someplace loose in the wilds of the American West, up to God knows what. So, batten down the hatches. But our second hour here, as I called it last hour, is the ladies' hour. We got all these sharp young women coming in so I can steal their ideas. And we got one of our favorites coming on now. We got Lydia Moynihan, who's going to bring us up. She's like our spy with Gen Z. And she's going to tell us what we need to know. Lydia, you on the line?
2: Yes, I am. You said, you know, last hour was filled with lots of sharp young women. So I thought you were going to contrast it with this hour filled with lots of obnoxious young women, right?
1: No, you're not obnoxious. You're not obnoxious, despite what they say about you when you leave the room. No, I'm only kidding. You are not obnoxious. You're one of our favorite guests on the show. We always ask for you. And I'm serious. You know, I joke about it, but I'm serious. Like, you know, you need these people. When you get older, you need, as younger people are coming up, you need to talk to them because they're the future and they are going to be the tastemakers. And you certainly are one. You're in the Post. You're published in the New York Post, the California Post now. Post is a national thing. You're on the air. You're fighting on CNN. I see you all over the place. It's Lydia's Nation, folks. We're all just walking through it. All right, I've kissed your butt enough. So listen.
2: I know. All right, this is the real reason why I come
1: Yes.
2: on.
1: Yes, right, exactly. Because you don't get enough of this in real life, please. All right, let me ask you this. I see, I follow your social media, and I see, you know, the things that you're writing on, and you write about, a lot of times I notice, on this confluence of tech and business. This is what I'm talking about when I say you got to pay attention because, you know, the young people have their fingers on this pulse. And I see you reporting on the implications of this Meta settlement. Now, I'm not going to put my lawyer hat on because it'll bore everybody to tears. But I see what you're saying about it. I don't think people realize the implications of this. You've been writing about it. Tease it out for the audience. What does this mean?
2: Yeah, I mean, it's been likened to essentially the ruling that we saw against tobacco companies decades ago now. That was really kind of the nail in the coffin for them. And I think in some ways, this is sort of the first hallmark sweeping framework that we've seen that could rein in social media companies. Now, what's interesting is Meta, which was potentially going to lose hundreds and hundreds of billions of dollars, it was being sued, of course, by initially the federal government, and then this was a settlement over a suit from pretty much every state attorney general here in the U.S. claiming that they had knowingly targeted children, had taken their data, so some pretty bad stuff. And they realized, they kind of could see where the puck was going, and so they agreed to a pretty dramatic deal here where they limit anybody who's under a certain age, and under 18, you can only spend a maximum of 2 hours. They also default, you know, make sure that your settings aren't attuned to this addicting algorithm that we adults know well and spend too much time on. They also remove certain beauty filters. So there's a lot of steps in the right direction. But what's most interesting about the settlement to me is that Meta was well aware as they were negotiating this that if they're the only tech company, social media company rather, that's subject to these rules, and you have TikTok and YouTube and Snapchat that aren't, they were aware, okay, well, all of these kids, they're going to spend 2 hours on our platform, and then as soon as they get kicked off, they're going to go to any one of our competitors. And so that's why they struck this deal that says if TikTok, if Snap, if YouTube, if their competitors agree to the same terms, Meta will actually pay an additional $5 billion as part of the settlement, and they will agree to more onerous restrictions. So they're really behind the scenes and openly, essentially making sure that other tech companies are subject to the same restrictions as they are. And that, of course, is really important because, again, if we're going to have some sort of holistic framework, it needs to involve all of these tech companies. And they are also, those tech companies are also being sued by state attorneys general. So I think we could see something like this come out against TikTok, YouTube, and Snapchat potentially in the coming months. And this could be implemented in just the next 6 months or so. So happening pretty rapidly. And, you know, I don't know how you feel, Paul, but I kind of think, I need to identify as a 17-year-old on the app because I certainly need some of these guardrails in my life.
1: Yeah, well, I mean, look, I get that. And this stuff is an endorphin rush. I get it. It you know, the algorithm locks into your brain and keeps you yep. on there. But on the other hand, let me just play devil's advocate. You know, we risk killing the industry. And, you know, will it survive? Of course it will. And kids always find a workaround. But the kids drive a lot of this stuff. They drive a lot of the revenue. They drive a lot of the business. And in law, there's a very famous case, the Arthur Anderson case, where there was a lawsuit against the, it was criminal, actually. Or was it civil? I think it was civil. And essentially put the company, like, out of business. Now, they came back. They restructured. But the point is, the case ultimately got overturned. And thousands of people had lost their jobs, and there was no fixing it. So you want to make sure that you don't throw the baby out with the bathwater. You want somebody's guardrails. I get it. But
2: yeah.
1: How is this going to, I mean, is this not going to put a damn, because right now, as you say, Facebook is the proxy for all of these other platforms. If you're an adult, let's take the kids off the table here. If you're an adult, you're 18 or above, am I going to feel this as, you know, I'm screwing around on Facebook or YouTube or any of the other social media apps, X? Am I going to notice a diminution of my experience?
2: I don't think so because, again, this is so targeted at children. And it's funny, you know, I was speaking with somebody because obviously TikTok, I think right now is a big problem. And it's sort of alarming on TikTok. A lot of conservative content creators are getting either banned entirely or their content, let's say they're saying something negative about something they're seeing, like the Islamification of Dearborn, Michigan, those videos are getting removed. So I'm actually much more alarmed about what's happening on TikTok. But what's interesting, if you think about the way that TikTok is, it's referred to in China as, I think, Douyin, if I'm saying that correctly, they only allow children to spend an hour.
1: Yeah.
2: And it's only educational content. And so I think, you know, just as somebody who's been reporting on this, I've been seeing what countries like China are doing, and they're very rigid and regimented with what they allow young people there to do. And I do, in that regard, I think we should be very cautious about making sure children aren't getting sucked into this, because you do see, I mean, there's kids who spend dozens of hours. And I think the issue, and yes, I think you've seen the Patriot, you've seen all these kinds of things, and you've seen sort of the unintended consequences. And so I don't want to be too glib and say there's not going to be any unintended consequences. But I do think we need kind of some sort of framework for children. Again, I don't think they should apply this to adults who are, of course, able to make their own decisions. But I think this framework is important because it's, even if you're a parent who's very committed and dedicated, the challenge is, let's say you limit your own child, but all of their peers are spending hours and hours and hours. So I think it, again, just provides sort of helpful framework for all kids. And again, I mean, I don't think spending 2 hours a day on somebody who's a child needs to be spending more than 2 hours a day on Instagram. I don't think there's a great reason for that. So I don't think this is going to affect anybody's experience.

0: as an adult, but I do think it, for the first time, kind of puts a little bit of a check on what kids are able to do.
1: All right, so that's a, you know, that's a good answer, and so I've learned something. So this is a necessary corrective in your mind relative to what we do with kids. And you're right, China, Ray, of course, China's a dictatorship, yeah. But that said, they, you know, so they have right. the means to do it, and they send kids to camp to deprogram them from it. Australia has some similar rules as yep. well. But okay, we're getting there a little bit later because we are a little bit of the Wild West still, and America still has that yeah. frontier mentality.
0: But look, I mean, I think adults and children are completely different. So obviously, the CCP, the issue there is not that they're trying to limit how much time children are spending on the internet. It's the fact that they're censoring things for adults. So that's the issue, in my opinion.
1: So let's go to that. Let's talk about this TikTok stuff. Who makes that call? Because we were all told now that the decisions were taken away from Beijing, which means this has to be done someplace out in Cupertino or wherever they have. Because there is an American TikTok, folks. It's if you're a law enforcement, you're going to serve a subpoena or a search warrant. There is an office in California that is ostensibly the American TikTok. But is there somebody at the American TikTok that's now censoring conservatives, Lydia?
0: So I don't want to overstate anything. This is just some reporting we've been doing in the last few weeks. And I will say, I think there were still a lot of questions when this U.S. TikTok deal came down, whether or not it really was fully sort of safe from some of those CCP oversights and guardrails that have been implemented. But at least what we know is that a lot of the misinformation, even about data centers, a lot of that is proliferating on China. Those kind of anti-data center videos are suddenly doing really well. So I think, again, there's a question, why are those videos suddenly being favored? Again, you know, this is an issue. We saw this is when the app was still owned by a Chinese parent company, ByteDance, but we saw this sort of pro Osama bin Laden algorithm. I mean, some of these things that come up are just too crazy. If somebody had told me a few years ago the kids are going to be into Osama bin Laden videos, you would have thought that's outrageous, but it happened. And so we see how effective this sort of algorithm can be in convincing people what to think. And again, I think some of this huge anti-Israel sentiment that's sort of come out of nowhere and now is so prevalent, I think a lot of that is coming from TikTok as well. But yeah, there's a number of content creators who now are taking to X to share that their videos, again, pro-conservative videos or videos trying to expose things that are going on the left, are getting taken down, and then eventually their accounts are getting banned. So it's alarming to see that's happening, and I think it does raise questions with is the issue of TikTok that we thought was going to be improved upon being divested from a Chinese company, is that really actually...
1: Has it really been resolved? Yeah. All right. You know what? I'm going to make a collective request of you here, which is that on behalf of all of us, can you do an article on this?
0: Yes, 100%. Because we're digging into this.
1: This is really ripe territory. I'd like to know this myself. And I don't mean to task you here, but on the other hand, actually, I do. I get my information from you.
0: And that's where increasingly young people are getting their information more than Instagram. And I think that's why Meta was so, you know, obviously they're a very savvy company with very high paid lawyers who are arguing all of this, but they're right to say that more of these kids are spending time on YouTube and TikTok probably than Instagram.
1: No, TikTok. TikTok's
0: Facebook.
1: The one. TikTok is the not only the gateway drug, it's the destination drug. TikTok is the one. And when you tell me what you just told me, which I was not aware of.
0: NSX executioner.
1: That's really
0: all of TikTok.
1: Yeah, I mean, it's amazing. All right, they're telling me we got to go. So, Lydia, I'm sorry we had to blow out of here now, but listen, as ever, we appreciate your dispatch from the field, and we'll talk again soon, and I'm going to look for that article, yeah?
0: Paul, I appreciate that. I will send it to you as soon as it goes live.
1: Outstanding. Thank you, folks. All Lydia right. Moynihan, catch her on a New York Post, folks. Okay, we'll be right back.
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16: 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Vice President J.D. Vance in town this afternoon for an event later at the Venetian. And as the Vice President arrives and his motorcade heads out from Reed Airport to the destination, there will be rolling closures along the way. So if you're stopped in a delay and there's no reason why, that is probably the reason, as the Vice President in town today. You've got heavy delays on the eastbound Southern Beltway approaching a stalled truck at St. Rose Parkway. That's got a right lane block. Expected congestion both sides of 15 between Flamingo and Charleston, and 11 northbound from Charleston pretty much out to Jones. Injury accident southeast, eastbound Windmill at 215. Henderson, eastbound Sunset past Gibson at Eastgate. 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
1: 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Young women who are going to educate us, we got Elizabeth Pipko.

0: On the line, you know it from the network, you know it from this show. Let's get right to it in the limited time that we have. Elizabeth, welcome to the program.
1: Thanks for having me. How are you?
0: Good. How are you? How's the growing family? Everybody's good?
1: Everybody's good, thank God.
0: Outstanding, outstanding. Now, let's say, well, I got you on the line. I got to ask you about what's going on here in New York. You know, I mean, I know you know the town. I had Bruce Blakeman on. We've got Zohra Mamdani, whose wife seems to jet off every month to an Islamic retreat someplace. We got the governor pandering to all of this stuff. Now she's wearing a hijab. I get it. She's being respectful in a mosque, which is entirely appropriate. It's not about the religiosity of it. It's about the fact that she seems to be leaning into this trend. And, you know, nobody, I don't think, would care if it didn't come concomitant with communism. Where are we going in New York? Is this going to fail? Is Hochul being seduced by it? What's going on?
1: Oh, my gosh. I can't tell you how many conversations I've had about this. I'm sure you're in the exact same
0: boat. That's why I'm asking you, because I know you're up on it. Yeah.
1: Yeah. And it's all people want to talk about. And I'm someone who was born and raised in New York. I adore New York. I love New York. I was in New York on 9/11. I always tell people that that day shaped my politics and who I grew up to be. We are obviously getting close to the 25th anniversary of that horrific day and those atrocious attacks. And I think the attacks that actually changed not just my own mind, but a lot of people's minds about how they view American politics and foreign policy and their own real commitment to our country. I truly tell people that I became probably a Republican or whatever I am right now, a conservative. I became that as a six-year-old living through 9/11. And I think for a lot of people, they feel the same way and they're extremely confused by what's going on. They don't know how a city as wonderful as New York allowed this to happen and to take over. And again, it took over with overwhelming majority. This didn't happen by accident. It happened because Zohra Mamdani was voted in. He was elected fair and square with an overwhelming support from Democrats and New Yorkers. And I think it's extremely disappointing and it's a wake-up call to a lot of people. And it should signal, again, for so many people that it's easy to sit at home and say communism will never take over, Marxism will never take over, this anti-American sentiment can't win. But apparently, in a few cities, it can. There are states that are looking to possibly elect very similar ideologies in November. And if we don't fight back in every way that we can and every tool that's in our disposal, this can and will take over the entire world.
0: It's really, really scary. And I mentioned that we had Bruce Blakeman on, and I, you know, we had him on very cognizantly because my perception, I don't know if you agree, but my perception is that this nonsense from the left these days of the Big Tent, they're allowing in, this Big Tent includes guys like Hassan Piker. And this idea that people like Hochul, Andy Beshear in Kentucky, you know, even Shapiro has been doing some very dumb things lately from where I sit. Yeah. I feel like they're leaning into this because they're scared of their base. And is this what they're going to be? Is this they're going to be the Democratic Party now going forward for the rest of our lives?
1: You know, I think at this point in time, I don't see them walking away from this. It's been going on for years. And I think many people thought it was just a strong talking point from the right. I mean, President Trump has been talking about socialism and a warning about this takeover of the Democrat Party since 2015. And people kind of played it off, assuming it was just a way to win elections and scare voters. But it wasn't. It was our very, very scary reality. And had they addressed it in 2015, instead of just kicking Bernie Sanders off the ballot right, and making sure Hillary Clinton was their nominee, had they actually addressed it, we maybe wouldn't be in this mess. By the way, they did that again in 2020. They handed Joe Biden the nomination.
0: That's right.
1: Obviously, they did it a third time when Joe Biden announced that he was not going to run for re-election, and they handed the reins over to Kamala Harris, not allowing anybody to have a say in that, not allowing their own voters, the American people, to say something about that. That's why we're here. They've angered their own voters, and they've never actually addressed the problem, which is the takeover of their party that they've allowed to happen because they are all terrified to stand up for themselves, for their country. I mean, they don't want to lose their seats. Let's be honest. That's what's happening. They don't want to lose their seats. They don't want to lose elections. And they know that these people are dangerous and they are incredibly strong. It's not enough to go out and say, I don't stand for this. You have to come up with a coalition that can take on the thousands of young people that want this to be the party. And they don't have that. They don't have the resources, the effort. They don't have the commitment of enough people in the so-called moderate establishment Democrat base to take that on. So they'd rather sit quietly and hope to God a miracle happens, but it obviously is not going to happen.
0: Well, you know, look, we're out of time. I got to close this out, but I'm just going to say it because you are putting it in much more erudite terms, but they're cowards and they're cowering. 100%. Cowards cower. And that's what they're doing. We got to go. Sorry for cutting you short here. We love listening to you. We'll talk again soon.

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3: This is a Fox News alert. I'm Tom Rigotti. Army Secretary Dan Driscoll is stepping down after 18 months on the job. The White House gave no reason for Driscoll's departure, but tensions with Defense Secretary Pete Hegseth have been widely reported. The U.S. military targets an island in the Strait of Hormuz after Iran fired strikes at U.S. ally Jordan.
4: CENTCOM spokesman Captain Tim Hawkins says Islamic Revolutionary Guard Corps forces were observed preparing to launch rockets with sea mines into the Strait of Hormuz. Last week, CENTCOM said it had completed clearing sea mines from the strait.
3: That's Fox's Jennifer Griffin. The Supreme Court will allow construction of the White House ballroom to continue for now. Fox's Jared Halperin.
5: It is a temporary win for President Trump, who says the ballroom is needed for national security because the project also includes military and security bunkers.
3: The High Court will allow challenges to the project to continue. 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
6: This is Sports 5 in the Air Supply Air Conditioning Traffic Center. Expect a higher level of service. Stalled truck that was blocking a right lane on 215 East at St. Rose Parkway has been moved out of there, but traffic's still very slow. Stalled driver also causing some delays on 11 northbound around Flamingo. And then you've got more northbound delays from Eastern all the way out to Jones. 11 south heavy from Boulder Highway down to Flamingo. It's Mitch Kelly from the Air Supply Air Conditioning Traffic Center.
7: From the Fox 5 First Alert Weather Center, I'm Chief Meteorologist Sam Argier. Cooler air is here. High temperatures back into double-digit territory. Mid-90s through Friday with windy weather at times, gusts 30 to 40 miles per hour. Keep an eye on the potential for increasing thunderstorm chances Labor Day weekend.
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1: Paul Morrow filling in for the great Jimmy Failla on Fox Across America. And sorry for that hacking cough that I ended the last segment with. You know, when you talk a lot, your throat dries out. And I think I hacked up a lung, but anyway, I'll go on one lung. So, continuing, I promised you this was going to be the ladies' hour, and it is indeed. We have Deborah Leah coming up. Now, you've seen her on the network, and you know what she is? You hear about this term, but it's an important thing these days. She's an influencer all over social media, and once again, one of the people that we go to get a little bit of a report from the field on what's going on with the younger generation, what they're feeling. Deborah knows New York, but she also knows Israel. I'm going to ask her about that. So, Deborah, you with us?
2: Yes, I am. Great to be back on with you.
1: Outstanding, outstanding. Great to have you. I'm looking at your social media, and I see that you were just in Jerusalem. Now, I've been there a number of times, and I want to ask you about what... I know you were there for a wedding. You put it up online, but I want to ask you about the atmospherics on the ground, because obviously so much going on in the Middle East these days. What is the feeling on the ground relative to... I want to come to something that's a little bit close to home here. Are they aware of what's going on in New York? Are they aware of Zohran Mamdani? Are they aware of some of the stuff going on in Michigan? And what's their feeling about it?
2: Absolutely. And it's all they talk about, actually. That was jokes that I made even before the election, that I would go to Israel and the drivers there would be like, oh my gosh, Mamdani, you have to be so worried. Are you going to be okay there? I'm like, listen, buddy, you have rockets falling on your head from all directions. Are you going to be okay out here? It's funny how much concern they have, but they absolutely hear about what's happening in this country. And that's why they are very steadfast in wanting to end this war with Iran, but end it the right way. They don't want us, America, to just back out. They really believe that that's the future. And, you know, ending the war with Iran strong, I think, will send a strong message to all these jihadist sympathizers that we've had rush into our country in the United States of America and try and pretend that we share any of those values. We do not. And they have a firsthand experience of terrorism. They don't need to have any more terrorist attacks on their soil like America had 9/11 to understand the future direction that the world is heading in and to stand strongly against it. So it's very nice that that's the common conception over there, as opposed to America, where people defending Iran, people defending the IRGC and everything in between.
1: They obviously have a vested interest. And, you know, those people, like I said, I've been over there when I was still working on cases and stuff. And, you know, that they live a little bit on the edge, especially in the cities. And, of course, you know, in the settlements in the West Bank. But in the cities, you know, they're used to these stories. They're used to big police actions. One of the things people don't realize is I had friends over there, people in the security services, is one of the things people don't realize is there's a lot of crime. There's a lot of organized crime. There's like Arab on Arab crime. The people don't realize how many Arab Israelis there are, which is something they don't get credit for, because the Arabs in Israel live better than most of the Arabs in the Arab nations. But there was a big case the other day where they were like lobbing Molotov cocktails at each other. It was a family dispute. So my point is, they live a little bit on the edge over there. They're used to that. And it's just interesting to me, because you're not the first person who's told me that they're very attuned to all of this stuff. Now, let's go to the Iran war. They want it to end the right way. I hear that. But yet, they haven't really taken a very strong hand in it yet. As of now, Israel is staying out of it. What is the feeling on the ground in Israel relative to the fact that Israel has not gone kinetic, as they say, has not taken up arms against Iran in the ongoing war?
2: Yeah, so something that I heard from every single person there, obviously they're not in the government, they're not making the decisions, but from the boots on the ground perspective that I heard, is that large people want this war to continue, and not in the sense of just obviously continuing war, but I've said for a long time, a ceasefire is kicking the can down the road for more war eventually. Israel is the closest to Iran to actually feel the brunt effects of this war. So they want to wrap it up. They think that

We've lost soldiers for many years on the American side, on the Israel side, and it's about time that we finish this in the sense of actually eliminate the IRGC and create a freer world. And there's definitely some frustration, I hate to say it, but my job is to not protect Israel.

0: here in America, that it's been very divided over this war. And I think that overall, we're in a very tough position where if we start to divide our base and especially our allies abroad, it's not going to bode well for the future. So my biggest concern is just how do we unify not only the GOP, but everyone who is on our ideological page from the same ideological cloth to go against these individuals. There's very few difference between IRGC members and a lot of these Western liberal women who are protesting in the streets these days. And that's an absurd thing to say, but I think it's just more important than ever that we focus on uniting and stop this split that has been happening for many years now.
1: It's ludicrous, some of the overlap there that you're referring to. You literally have the young women, and it's not all women, of course, waving the LGBTQ for Palestine flag. Meanwhile, we all know how hostile that terrain would be to, let's say, a trans person or something like that. But they've managed to do all this intersectionality nonsense. Let me ask you this. It's no secret that the Jewish vote traditionally in America has gone left by the vast majority. Is Israel in any position to influence the change there? Because there is does seem to be a little bit of a creeping recognition that maybe the Democratic Party shouldn't be the knee-jerk home for the Jewish vote. And I know it's not always been all Jews, but the vast majority have. Even to this day in Florida, if you look at where the blue vote comes out of in Florida, it's going to be where the Jewish vote is heaviest. Do we see that changing, and does Israel have a position on it?
0: So it's a very interesting question. It's actually one of the first papers that I ever wrote in college about how I saw the writing on the wall that the left is much more sympathetic to the Palestinian cause. They identify with the pro-Palestine, whereas the right historically has always been much more Israel because of pro-Israel because of Judeo-Christian values. So I wouldn't say that it's Israel that has a chance to influence it, but I really think it's the American politics on our side where it's Western ideology. That's really what it comes down to, supporting Israel, voting conservative. A lot of it is Judeo-Christian values and religiosity. And a very simple explanation for why Jews vote left by almost 90%+ every single time is because only about 2% of Jews are Orthodox, meaning religious by the book. And we've seen in America, the less religious people get, the less they follow our constitution and our actual ideologies in this country. So my solution to this is not just Israel, but October 7th provided an environment for a lot of Jews who may think they're Jewish in name only, they're not pro-Israel, they don't go to synagogue, but they're proud to be Jewish. They woke up after October 7th and looked around that none of their friends were actually their friends, that they lost a lot of friends, work colleagues, whatever it is, over the divide over Israel. So they've gotten more religious over the last few years and come back. But the greatest solution to the Israel problem, to every problem we have in America, is an increase in religiosity. Christians should go to church. Jews should go to synagogue. That's all that I have to say on those two religious groups. But don't have anything else for the rest. I don't think we need to import anymore, you know, into this country. But overall, attending synagogue, attending church is the solution to how we unite individuals and how we actually get back on track. And it's the same, it's just human nature at the end of the day. When you live your life by a book and by a moral code, you're more aware of that moral code in society and you want to live to it. Whereas people have replaced religion with politics, with transgender ideology, with Scientology and everything in between. And so really the only solution here is for people to get more religious in whatever religion, hopefully Christian or Jewish.
1: So there's a famous book on this subject. I remember when it came out, I ordered it. John Podoretz used to write for the Post. He does occasionally still, which is Why Are Jews Liberal? And he goes, essentially, the ultimate theme of the book is essentially, I was talking to Alan Dershowitz about this the other day on my podcast. And it's essentially what you say. The further you get away from religiosity and Israel in a Jewish community, the new religion, the new sort of code becomes all the stuff you're talking about, and it becomes essentially secular progressivism. And it's one of the things that I think, I don't want to say you have to undo, but you have to break through to maybe bring some of that vote over. And I hate to say it, but it looks to me like the only thing that can do it is the fact that I think a portion of the Jewish vote is waking up to the fact that they're under threat. Because you're seeing anti-Semitic incidents going on across the country, but particularly in blue cities that are not being addressed. And when you have a place like Harvard that ultimately had to be shamed into setting up a safe passage corridor for Jewish students to get to school, I mean, what the hell are we doing here? And I think that that looks to me to be the way to go. Now, you went to the idea of Orthodox practitioners. This is an interesting aspect.

0: of Israeli politics, and I think it matters here. Netanyahu needs them to hold his coalition together, but they don't go into military, they don't work, and a lot of Israelis resent that. What's the dynamic over there these days relative to Netanyahu? Because if he loses that aspect of the vote and he gets voted out of office in their parliamentary system, he's under indictment and he's got a big problem. Is he popular these days with the Iran stuff popping off? What's the feeling on the ground relative to Netanyahu in Iran, in Israel these days?
1: You ask a very good but very can of worms kind of question, because Israeli politics, even thinking about it, starts to give me a migraine because it is so complicated over there, especially with the coalitions that they have to form. But this is a huge problem. There's major elections happening in Israel right now. I'm not exactly sure when they end, but that's essentially been the problem, that Netanyahu for many years has joined with the ultra-religious groups in order to gain their support with Smotrich and Ben-Gavir for movements in Judea and Samaria, otherwise known as the West Bank. So now there's been a breakup because Netanyahu's cabinet has been slightly trying to abandon that bloc in order to go with a new bloc. And so I try to keep my focus on American politics, where it's much more simpler. But at large, I think war, no matter what, no matter if it's a great leader, war creates divide, of course, abroad, but especially within the country. And before October 7th, Israel was having horrific political divide.
0: That's
1: with judicial reform, with Netanyahu, elections. I think there was
0: the
1: like
0: Supreme
1: five
0: Court.
1: Elections within 1 year, of course. And so there was a lot of problems before then. October 7th obviously put a little bit of a pause on all of the political divides within Israel, because they unite over the common enemy. And maybe that can be a lesson that we can learn here in America, that we right now have a common enemy, right, left, or center. People who come here who want to marry your 14-year-old girls, who don't know how to read street signs, who are crashing and murdering young families on the roads, who just today, a story broke that police officers in Queens, don't speak English, and they're not giving tickets to Muslim bike riders because they see them during prayer times. That is the common enemy right now. And so I think Americans, from the darkest day for Israelis, can maybe learn a little bit that we, of course, have very real political divides, but there will be a time and place to deal with those political divides and make our voices heard. But there won't be if we no longer have a country, because we give it up to the people invading us. So I think there's always a silver lining in life, but I pray for the best for Israel's politics. It's a big headache over there. And right now, my biggest focus is obviously November, the midterms, and over here in New York City. Well, I don't think it's very possible whatsoever, but doing anything I can to try and send Kathy Hochul packing.
0: Yeah, well, that's what we have to do. We had Bruce Blakeman on in our first segment today, talked about all of these nuts and bolts issues relative to New York. And I ask about the Israeli politics, because if Trump loses Netanyahu over there, which could happen, you don't know what you're going to get. And, you know, I've heard various names floated, and the dynamic relative to how much we can depend on Israel, what the relationship will be. Now, look, we're always going to be allies. But, you know, Trump and Netanyahu, despite the fact that right now they're cranky at each other, you know, Trump has hit him a couple of times, Netanyahu doesn't like it. But that dynamic changes, and we're into a very, very different situation over there. And if we have somebody different in the White House, you're talking about a really different dynamic. And that's one of the things that you got to keep an eye on. We're almost out of time here. Just to wrap us up, Deborah, you talked about what you're focusing on now. Tell people where they can find you, where they can see your work, and the stuff that you are looking at these days.
1: You can find me across social media, the Deborah Leah. You can actually catch me tonight on Fox Business. I'll be coming over there to join you in the studio a little bit later today. And I think really the next direction is no longer for me specifically. Keep an eye out. I want to start leading the charge instead of just reacting to everything that we see happening. I've done that for many years, but got a few things up my sleeve that'll be coming out soon. So definitely keep an eye out for me.
0: You going to run for office?
1: Well, in the future, absolutely. Is New York ready for me? Not just yet.
0: Oh, I like that. You look at that, a real answer, as opposed to, I'm keeping my options open. You know what? That's decisiveness. You know what? You got my vote already.
1: Absolutely.
0: There you go. I love it. All right, folks. Deborah Leah, you catch her on FBN tonight, Fox Business. We appreciate you being here, Deborah. We wish you Godspeed. Folks, we got to take a break. Fox Across America, I'm Paul Morrow.
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14: This report live in the Air Supply Air Conditioning Traffic Center. Expect a higher level of service. Slowdowns on 11 northbound from Eastern out to a crash at Valley View, while 11 south is struggling a bit through downtown. 15 northbound with delays from Flamingo up to the Spaghetti Bowl with a crash along the way at Spring Mountain that's off to the left. Backups 15 southbound, but only from Charleston down to Sahara. Some eastbound Southern Beltway slowing, approaching St. Rose Parkway, but a stalled truck that was blocking a right lane has been hauled off. Construction delays, 215 northbound from Town Center up to Far Hills. Heavy on both sides of the airport connector, approaching the tunnel where paving work is restricting lanes into early December. Henderson injury accident, northbound Eastern at St. Rose Parkway. Mitch Kelly from the Air Supply Air Conditioning Traffic Center.
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0: Guys, Fox Across America, Paul Morrow here, and we have a special guy. I promised you a special guest here in the ladies' hour, and we have her. One of my favorite people here. She's well-known at Fox. What's your name again?
1: Oh, they call me Producer Christine.
0: Oh, sorry. Christine Bragg is here, folks. Noted legal expert, willing to opine on pretty much anything, but certainly things related to crime law and, of course, Lindsay Clancy.
1: I mean, Paul, I literally go to bed every night to Dateline.
0: Do you really?
1: Yeah, is that crazy? Psychopathic?
0: Explains a lot, actually.
1: Yeah. Oh, yeah.
0: Your
1: yeah.
0: poor husband. Are you the beneficiary of his life insurance?
1: Sure am.
0: I suspect so. So,
1: but can I tell you what I told him? I want to change my emergency contact to Kevin Reddington.
0: Oh, my God.
1: So, if anything should happen to me, just call Big Red.
0: Reddington is falling apart. He said he's going to punch Brian Yenis. He's yelling now today about Hannity and all that. He said Hannity and his men, which, by the way, I think includes me and Greg Jarrett.
1: Oh, no, I don't want to be here then.
0: So, yeah, I got the target on my back from Big Red. So, obviously, you're wrong, but, you know, let's talk to you about it a little bit. What's your take on this case? What should, by the way, online now they're reporting, now this could be, looks to be reasonably sourced, that multiple female jurors showed up today wearing pink. And if that's the case, not good. Not good. Now, I don't know if that's removable.
1: Couldn't that just be a coincidence, though? Do you really think two jurors would actually do
0: that?
1: Is it
0: two? Is that what it is?
1: Yeah,
0: it's supposed
1: two.
0: To be two?
1: It's two. Okay. I just started seeing that.
0: I mean,
1: go on.
0: A lot of women wear pink. It could be something. It could be nothing. But seriously,
1: I'm just going to say we usually look good in pink, so just putting it out there.
0: Just put
1: maybe
0: it out
1: they
0: there.
1: Think they're going to be on camera. I heard that a lot of them are dressed up today.
0: Oh,
1: so
0: to
1: maybe
0: be interviewed afterwards
1: correct.
0: Or whatever? I see.
1: Okay, now, how does that
0: awful.
1: Work? Do you volunteer to be interviewed? Like, can you just say, no, I want to go home. I don't want to talk to the press?
0: Of course you can. Yeah, you don't have to be interviewed. Yeah, of course.
1: How do you think I would, what do you think I would do
0: I think
1: if
0: that
1: I was
0: you'd
1: on the
0: be
1: jury?
0: Standing there, it would be getting dark. You'd still be standing there. It would be getting light the next morning. You'd still be standing there. By the end of the day, you'd have a show. So, tell me, we're wrong. Tell us where we are getting the whole thing wrong that she should be committed. You got 1 minute. Go.
1: Okay, of course you're getting it wrong. I think that she should be found not guilty by reason of insanity. I think the medications really messed her up. You can't be on 13, 14, 15 medications in the span of 3 months. And you can't tell me there's no such thing as postpartum psychosis.
0: I would never say that. However, it is unbelievably rare. And by the way, she had stopped almost all the meds and they were out of her system. She was on two on the day of, one of them being a sleeping med, which she might not even have taken yet. And the other one was Valium. So if we're going to use Valium as an excuse to kill people these days, there's going to be a lot of dead bodies around.
1: All I'm saying, and I've been saying this on the Guy Benson show all last week, you could have two thoughts. You can think that she is not guilty because she was insane, and then you can also think, hey, she belongs somewhere because she did kill three kids.
0: All right, let me just say this very respectfully.
1: Don't do it.
0: Time for you to go.
1: Oh, fine.
0: We'll be right back.
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